obviously huge third and short there. The second down to go ice the game was absolutely huge right before the 2 minute. I thought at times we were able to go move it.

0: cover zero and for us to be able to hold up. And you could tell, I mean, we kind of tried a little bit of everything on third down. They make it hard. I said it earlier in the week, they make it really hard. They're going to pressure, and they're going to pressure from all over the place, and the ability to go pick it up. I thought Byram handled, you know, it's going to sound unique. One of the keys for us to have success on offense was to be able to handle the pressure, to be able to handle the cover zero looks, the all up looks. I thought Byram handled it extremely well. Like there wasn't hits just taken left and right. That was, I think, maybe as big of a story in the game. I thought we handled it well. I thought on third down in the first half, we were on the right stuff. We didn't execute. There wasn't bodies running free all over the place, but we just didn't execute. I thought in the second half, we did a really good job of not just protecting it, but also executing. And a lot of time went into that. That was like a, if you couldn't handle it, it was going to be a giant, giant issue. And obviously, the pass pro piece has been a giant issue for us. And that was going to be the key for us offensively. There's a lot of other things that we got to get better at, but that piece I thought Byram handled extremely well, and so did the front, and so did the tight ends and the backs.
1: Hey, Coach, Daryl Dafferich, Locked On Auburn. It looked like in the second half, Byram was more effective pushing the ball down the field when you guys slowed things down. I know you want to go fast; that's a trademark of you. But was there a concerted effort to kind of change a little bit philosophy-wise that you guys see something that made it a little bit more effective in the second half, slowing it down?
0: You talking about third down specifically or just in general? Yeah, I thought we were slowed down on third downs the whole game, to be honest with you, Daryl. You were going to have to because of the presentations you were getting. You watched it. Like, there's bodies everywhere. In terms of six up, seven up, guys coming from depth, the coverage variation stuff, I mean, it was, he was going to have to slow it down to protect himself. And that was, again, the key to the whole thing was you can't, for lack of a better term, you can't go lose the game on third down. And that doesn't mean that you're super conservative, but you have to be really intelligent. Like, you can't be reckless, if that makes sense. And I thought he slowed it down himself to make sure he was in the right protection, to make sure he protected himself, to give him a chance. And I thought we were just a hair off. There was the one to Koger where Koger kind of slipped out of his break. Obviously, the interception off of a tip, like hair off. And it's what we talked about all week. Like, and really, since we started league play 2 weeks ago, like, the margins are tiny. Everybody's got really good players. Everybody's got really good coaches. Like, the margins are tiny. They are absolutely tiny. We got to go win in the margins, and third down is a huge, huge piece of that.
2: 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Auburn wins it 21-15 here over Vanderbilt. 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
3: Back at Jordan-Hare Stadium, Regents Bank post-game show. Before we get to some interviews, let's get a final word from Ronnie Brown on this one. Give me the highlight, the best part of this game, in your opinion, and then as Auburn goes to Tennessee next week, what is the primary emphasis for this team to work on and improve?
4: Yeah, Brad, I think the key is the team isn't afraid. They aren't afraid to fight. Right? Like, they're however and whatever it takes, you know, from week to week, you know, you want to make sure that you got the team locked in. Today it was some special team plays. There was the defense stepping up after a rough week last week. And so I think that resiliency is really key to this Auburn football team and keeping that optimistic mindset. The key going into next week is saying, okay, fundamentally, we have to be better. We can compete, but you're also on the road in a big stadium with a good football team. So you want to make sure from a fundamental standpoint that they're continue to shore up tackling. They're not making mistakes. They aren't shooting themselves in the foot. Again, the offensive key is going to be first down success, being able to run the football effectively as you shuffle the offensive line. And so there are a few keys that I think will be worked on and to be the emphasis this week, but I think that's going to be the key, is fundamentally sound football, trying to eliminate turnovers however you do it. Today, you know, Byram got one, but it was more of a deflection and, you know, could have been a caught ball easily. And so just see if they can continue to progress and get better and believe in themselves as they go from week to week, and next week's going to be a really big key to that.
3: I said one more. Let me add one more on the end of this. Penalties. Auburn played fairly clean. 5 penalties, 44 yards. 2 of those flags came on back-to-back plays on one of the possessions, and as Auburn goes on the road next week, that's one of those things that you can control, you can play disciplined, and you're going to have to go try and pull the upset against what's going to be a top 20 Tennessee team.
4: Yeah, and it's going to be key. Like we talk about, the offensive thing for Auburn is, you know, that first down success, because you're going to want to have to keep the chains moving and keep the ball. When you go fast, it makes it a lot tougher on your defense, and the more plays that they have, especially in an away stadium against a good offensive football team, that makes it a challenge. You put a little bit more pressure on your defense, and so you want to make sure that everybody's holding their own offensively. You are having that success. You're able to do a little bit of that and key and control the clock a little bit more.
3: Great job today and tonight, Ronnie. We look forward to seeing you next time. War Eagle.
4: War Eagle.
3: All right, that's Ronnie Brown. Let's go to the Auburn locker room. Jeff Shearer with Auburn defensive line coach Vontrell King-Williams.
5: Vontrell King-Williams, congratulations on the SEC victory on homecoming. What stands out to you of what allowed Auburn to get the win today?
6: Well, the effort. It was a lot cleaner than the week before. You go turn the tape on from a week before, our cleats weren't in the ground and sitting there thinking a lot and all that type of stuff. The urgency and the effort to get the call, get a line, right, that type of stuff, like getting our cleats in the ground. We told them, like, if you guys get your cleats in the ground, there's nobody that can mess with us. And so that part was big. That part was good to see. And those guys played their butts off, man.
5: Your defense allowed only one touchdown the whole game. They had some pretty long drives, but you held them to 3 instead of 7, which is always huge.
6: Yeah, no, for sure. And it you know, goes back to a thing, like, listen, like, whatever happens, good, right? Like, we're going to work from it. Like, if something good happened, good. If something bad happened, good, right? Let's focus on this play, right? And so, man, that was big to see. And like I said, just getting those stops, man, is a test of resilience. And those guys continue to work, so it was good.
5: That quarterback on their team, just a freshman, he's you can see the talent and the bright future that he has, but to hold him to really no huge explosives, how big?
6: Well, the biggest thing, right, like, I mean, you're in the SEC, you're going to see talented quarterbacks every game. And so, yeah, while he is a freshman, there's a reason why that kid was one of the top quarterbacks in the country just a year ago. And so he's going to continue to get better and better and be a tough test for everyone else. And, so, you know, just excited about the way our guys played against him.
5: How about your guy, Cody Sigler, there playing the push all day long, but also playing offense at the end and getting a big block when he had to?
6: Yeah, no, man, love Cody. Love Cody. He works his butt off. Just a tough, gritty, like, type kid that, you know, worked for everything that he has. And so excited to see, you know, what he's doing now. Going to continue to push him because he can do even more. But, like, that kid is a coach's dream.
5: Your first SEC road game a week from today. What will be your message to the guys in your room?
6: Yeah, exactly what I just told him. Like, hey, guys, like, don't let this win linger and force us to lose next week. We take it game by game, and you got to approach it that this team we're getting ready to play is the best team we've played thus far. And so that's a really talented team and a really, really talented offense, so we got to do a really good job of stopping them.
5: VKW, congrats on the win, War Eagle.
6: War Eagle, thank you.
5: Okay, Brad, we'll send it back up to you.
3: All right, Jeff, thank you very much. Don't get far away, though. Understand Joel Gordon is headed that way, Auburn offensive coordinator. Can't get much more balanced than this in, again, just 22 minutes time of possession. Auburn ran 58 plays, 139 rushing yards, and 140 passing yards, an almost 50-50 split. Back down to Jeff with Auburn's offensive coordinator.
5: With offensive coordinator Joel Gordon, let's start at the end of this game. Auburn gets the ball back with 6 minutes and 26 seconds left, and Vanderbilt doesn't get another snap. What was working on that drive?
7: Well, we found a way to convert a huge third down, which obviously, you know, kept us with possession, and we were able to run the football. And being able to get that second first down was critical. We knew there was enough time on the clock where we were going to have to get 2 first downs, at least, depending on what happened. And anytime you're able to, you know, do that, all that time left on the clock, and after just we struggled, you know, we struggled at times in the first, you know, 56 minutes of the game, whatever it is, to be consistent enough to stay on the field. So for the guys to find a way in that 4-minute drill to put it together and to end in that formation, that's the best formation in football. So really proud of how we finished.
5: You put together 2 touchdown drives in this game. And in each one of those, if I'm not mistaken, you had something similar where you had 3rd and 7, 3rd and 5, and you get the big completion.
7: Yeah, you know, that's how it works. You know, you got to be able to convert on third downs. And, you know, it wasn't our best game, you know, to date. And you got to give some credit to those guys on defense. Those guys are pretty good. They stretch you out in a lot of ways. But at the same point, that's something we got to continue to focus on. But when we needed to make a play, we had great protection. Byram stepped up, found Koger. Ball was a little bit behind him. Koger made a great catch. And, you know, not only a first down conversion, but an explosive pass. And, you know, it kind of fueled the fire for the rest of that drive, and we were able to finish, which was huge.
5: You shuffled your offensive line a little bit, and after allowing some sacks in previous games, I think only 1 today. How big was that to stay even and not behind the chains?
7: It's huge. You know, it's huge. You know, those guys have, they've been through it in a month of playing for Auburn already, you know, trying to figure out, you know, what the best recipe for us to be successful is up front. And, you know, hats off to Coach Hood and all the O-line coaches for working with those guys throughout the week and getting them confident. You know, it's hard to come into the game after, you know, how we played at times and to be confident. You're going against a really good defense again tonight. So how those guys stepped up and played was huge, and obviously we don't win the game without them.
5: Your 4th season working with Byram Brown, what does he show you in crunch time in the fact that he can pick up a first down with his legs or stand in the pocket and deliver accurately?
7: Yeah, I think, man, you look at half the games that we've played so far have come down to either a 2-minute drive or a 4-minute drive where we need to stay on the field and score points to win a game, and that's when he's been at his best. So I think, man, that's what you hope a senior quarterback is going to be able to do after experiencing a lot of football up until this point. So, you know, hats off to him. He was, man, he stood tall in the pocket, and they're throwing a lot of things at him, and, man, he made some really big plays in critical moments tonight, and that's exactly what you need.
5: And lastly, your message to your guys, as there's, I'm sure you would say, a lot to clean up, and still more points out there on the board.
7: Yeah, there's no doubt about it. We Yeah, in short, man, it's better to win ugly than lose pretty. But we certainly will turn on the video, and we're going to see a lot of things that could have gone the other way, you know, in terms of just executing. There's some things I got to be better at too. So it starts with me, and you know, we'll flush it, and you know, learn from the bad and learn from the good too. So another week in this conference, and we'll be back at it here before no time. So on to the next.
5: Coach Joe Gordon, congratulations on the SEC victory, War Eagle.
7: Appreciate it, War Eagle.
5: Okay, Brad, we'll send it back up to you.
3: All right, Jeff, thank you. Auburn averaged 4.5 yards per rush on 31 attempts, 139 yards in the game, and Byron Brown with a rushing touchdown for the Tigers. Special teams, really one of the big stories in this game, maybe the biggest factor for the Tigers in this homecoming win, 21-15 over Vanderbilt. Tigers got their first blocked punt for a touchdown since the Alabama A&M game to open the 2024 season, and the first time it happened in an SEC game since Arkansas 2020. It was Barton Lester then. It was Cade Carlson tonight. Back down to Jeff with one of the heroes from special teams.
5: Move over, Anders and Daniel. We've got another Carlson scoring for Auburn on special teams. Cade Carlson, you are the hero today with the touchdown. Take us through your play.
8: Man, it was all the scheme. We had a good week in punt block this week. We knew going into the game we were going to make some big plays, whether it be in the return game or blocking it.
5: Teammates shouting him up here in the locker room.
8: But yeah, man, I was just right place, right time. Omar blocked it. I just saw the ball in there, locked in on the ball, and it just happened to be there. So shout out Omar for blocking it for me.
5: You have to make a split decision there, whether to dive on it or whether to scoop and score. What was going through your mind?
8: Just make a play, you know. Just wanted to make a play. I saw the ball behind the line of scrimmage, so scoop and score.
5: To get in the end zone at Jordan-Hare Stadium, 88,000 on homecoming. What was that feeling like?
8: Unbelievable. Dream come true, man. That's what you dream of growing up playing football, getting to play in this awesome stadium. They pack it out every weekend, so it's awesome. Dream come true, for sure.
5: And you mentioned Omar. It doesn't happen if he doesn't get there, and he got there in a hurry.
8: For sure, yeah. We had a nice check. Like I said, schemed it up this week nice. We knew going into the game we were going to make some big plays, and Omar, you know, he did his job. We all did our job. I just happened to be the one to be able to score. So,
5: tell me about the week of preparation for the special teams unit.
8: Man, you know, just, you know, after last week, we wanted to respond. We wanted to come in. We knew, you know, trust our coaches. You know, they had a great game plan for us. You know, we had some of our best week of practice on Tuesday and Wednesday going out there in pads. And, you know, we just were confident in our preparation this week and knew that we would go out there and make some plays, and it happened. So,
5: Cade Carlson, congratulations. Enjoy the win, War Eagle.
8: Thank you, War Eagle.
5: Okay, Brad, we'll send it back up to you.
3: Okay, Jeff, thank you. That's Cade Carlson, Auburn, a winner on homecoming over Vanderbilt, 21-15. Tigers 3-1 overall, 1-1 in SEC play. 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
3: 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Let's go back down now, and Auburn got a start today from Kenneth McManus on the offensive line, a veteran lineman, transferred in the offseason and earned his first start in the orange and blue tonight. He'll get us kicked off here in this segment. Jeff Shearer with Kenneth McManus.
5: Your first start for the Auburn Tigers, Kenneth McManus, congratulations. What was it like to know that you were going to be in the starting lineup?
17: Really just getting prepared. My brothers, they pushed me all week, so I was prepared and I was just ready to go out there and play for this fan base.
5: How about celebrating a victory in this locker room on this field?
17: Man, it feels amazing. Just celebrating my brothers. We put the work in all summer, really all year. So, man, it's paying off. Just keep getting better every day.
5: When you had to have a drive at the end of the game, you were able to pick up some first downs and chew up the last 6.5 minutes. Stanton Romeo here.
18: Hell of a game, brother. Hell of a game.
5: Stanton Romeo congratulating Kenneth McManus. How important and what allowed Auburn to run out the clock there at the end?
17: Really, everybody just training. We preached fourth quarter the whole year, so when the fourth quarter came, we knew it was our time. We knew we had to get it done. We was going to get it done.
5: You played a lot of college football before, but to play at this level, what did you see from this first SEC start?
17: It's definitely different, but you know, I prepared for this. My brothers prepared me for this all spring, all summer, all fall camp. So I was ready.
5: How much have you enjoyed being a part of this program to this point?
17: Man, I love it here. I love it. Absolutely love it.
5: All right, Kenneth. And then what will be key next week, getting ready to go up to Rocky Top?
17: Keep preparing, bettering our process, and go out there ready to train and finish.
5: Congrats on the win, War Eagle.
17: War Eagle. Thank you.
5: Okay, Brad, we'll send it back up to you.
3: All right, Jeff, thank you. McManus, part of the offensive line that paved the way. Jeremiah Cobb had the highest yards per carry average. Actually, check that. Omar Mabson did. He had 3 carries, 24 yards. But Jeremiah Cobb had a big 20-plus yard run late that allowed Auburn to go into the victory formation. 8 carries, 58 yards. And Jeff standing by now with Jeremiah Cobb.
5: Jeremiah Vanderbilt kicks a field goal, and it's a one-score game, and there's 6.5 minutes left, and you guys really, really need to run out the clock, and you had a big run that was part of that. Let's start with that run.
8: Coaches told me, he said, you got to stay in bounds, so I knew I had to. Tight roped it, try to get the first, and then once I got to that point, I was like, I might as well try to get down and stay in bounds. So it was hard to do, but I had to make sure I did it, so.
5: You don't want to give the ball back to them, and if you go 3 and out, they still got time, and against a defense that had been on the field for a long time. So how about the importance of that drive?
8: It was very important, starting with the catch from Key. It was awesome. He did a great job, and then we continued to finish and then convert on third, and that's just awesome to see the team come together. That's something we worked on for a long time, fourth quarter finishing, and it's got to see that we could do that. So
5: you shuffled around your offensive line. during the week and a little bit more today. And after allowing some sacks in previous games, I believe only one sack allowed today. What did you see from the O-line?
8: Definitely just them trying to get better. It don't matter who's out there. They all want to be great. I love how they just went out there and did their thing, even after what happened last week. That's hard to do. But, I mean, they're strong, and I'm proud of them. So
5: Auburn had two pretty quick strike touchdowns that went for 75 yards. What was working effectively on those two drives?
8: Just the details. Everybody doing what they need to do on the play and just everybody worrying about what they have to do on that play. And once you do that, I mean, it gets to clicking. So that's what happened.
5: It's been a minute since you'd celebrated an SEC victory on this field. So what is the feeling like and what was the locker room celebration like?
8: It was crazy. Walking on the field, I was like, wow, this is awesome. And this is what I want to feel like every day. So that was very exciting. I want to continue to do that and help this team do that. So
5: now you go up to Tennessee, SEC road game, quality opponent. It next week, what will be key for Auburn during the preparation?
8: Definitely just focusing on us, just being what we need to do, details, and if we stay detailed and do what we need to do, it'll be good. I mean, we're unstoppable and do it. So.
5: I want to ask you one more about your quarterback and his poise, and what is it like being in the huddle with him when the game's on the line?
8: It's awesome. Everybody's calm. Everything's calm. We know what we can do, and he just shows that confidence, and just I think it calms everybody else down. So that's awesome.
5: Jeremiah Cobb, enjoy the victory. Congratulations, War Eagle.
8: War Eagle.
5: Okay, Brad, we'll send it back up to you.
3: Jeff, thank you very much. We'll go from Montgomery to Mumford, from offense to defense, from Jeremiah Cobb to Sylvester Smith-Reed. Got his second Auburn interception to close out the first half of tonight's game. Three tackles for the senior safety. Jeff now with Sylvester Smith-Reed.
5: Sylvester Smith-Reed, Auburn's defense holds Vanderbilt to just one touchdown today. They had a lot of long drives. You guys were on the field a lot, but you kept them out of the end zone all but one time. What went into that effort?
19: Oh, man, just bending no break attitude. Where the ball's lined up at, we just put our best foot forward and try to keep them out of the end zone. And I think as a defense, man, the focus, the detail, and the swarm to the ball, it was there today. And it showed, held them to one touchdown. We had a bunch of long drives, but bend but don't break.
5: Talking to you earlier in the week, you said after a disappointing defeat last week that there were two choices, and one was to respond, and the other one was to lay down. And what did you see from your teammates and your defense?
19: I saw this morning when we all got up and we were all at a hotel moving around. I seen the look in everybody's eyes, and it was answered then. Like, everybody's ready to respond. Coming out, everybody responding. You know, everybody just responding all day long.
5: Tell me about their quarterback. Is just a freshman, but you can see the talent. What did he do that challenged Auburn today?
19: Yeah, man, quarterback, he had a bright future, big guy, was able to spin out a lot of tackles, knows how to maneuver, has a really big arm. You know, he's going to be a good kid down the road. But, man, what about that defense?
5: Exactly. What about that Auburn defense? How satisfying is that to hold a team to one touchdown?
19: Man, it just speaks to how we attack the week, and you know, just responding. Everybody had to respond or lay down, and like I said, we all can't respond today.
5: Your interception at the end of the half there. Your thoughts?
19: Man, I got to go score. The ball was dropping down. I was just like, I got to catch it, and it got down so low, I just fell down to my knees. But I got to go score.
5: Did you think that you had some green grass had you been able to stay up?
19: Yes. I definitely would have scored if I would have stayed up.
5: All right, Sylvester Smith-Reed, what's the mindset of the secondary and the defense going up to Tennessee for your first SEC road game next week?
19: Attacking tomorrow, attacking Monday, and just doing it all over again, perfecting our process and, you know, doing it in practice.
5: Sly, congrats on the win. War Eagle.
19: Yes, sir. War Eagle.
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3: All right, Jeff, thank you very much. 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
2: Golish, congratulations on your first Southeastern Conference victory.
3: I appreciate it. Wasn't easy, but we'll take it.
2: Big things that jump out at you as to what led to that win.
3: Yeah, I thought the defensive stops in terms of early and then holding them to field goals when it wasn't great, I thought really, really solid on third down. The fourth down's obviously not great, and especially the ones on their side of the field. But I thought that was huge, to hold them to field goals when we had to hold them to field goals. And then I think offensively, just gritty, and you kept trying to find ways, and then to put it in a four-minute situation with 6 minutes and 20 seconds left and find a way to dig it out there at the end, I think says a lot about maybe us and us taking a step.
2: Last thing you want to do there is go three and out when you get the ball back with 6.5 minutes to go, and Byram stands in the pocket and throws over to Keyshawn. What made that play effective?
3: Well, it was tough the entire day on third down with what they do. Like, Byram's priority was to protect himself, and he had a bunch of different tools to do that. That play specifically, it was cover zero. He knew he had to get himself into the right check. He knew he had to get himself into the right protection. And credit to him, he did a really, really good job. We're one-on-one, Keyshawn. We'll take Keyshawn one-on-one every time. And for him to stand in there, deliver it. Keyshawn, hell of a catch there, too. Really, really gutsy. And that doesn't ice the game, but that certainly gives you a chance to go ice the game.
2: I think Auburn is 7 for 15 on third down, and each of your two touchdown drives both had those big third down conversions. When it's working, that's what it looks like.
3: Yeah, when it's working, you're staying on rhythm, you're staying on tempo, you're able to stay out of third and longs. It all goes back to starting the drive on first down, and that's where that first quarter, this is 2 weeks in a row now, man, you can't start a game that way. And I'll give them credit for just continuing to chug and chug and chug. And if you do that, you got a chance. Now, if you start faster on offense, you got an even better chance to go win. And that's the key. And we as coaches have to figure that piece out.
2: Special teams obviously figured huge in this game. Block punt for a touchdown. I heard you tell your team that it was the old how you play is how you practice.
3: Yeah, you know, we said this morning, Coach Bernowski and our special teams walked through this morning, saying, I mean, you had the best week of practice. You've earned the right to go block a punt this week. And for it to be Omar, who is fighting like crazy for reps at running back, but is playing on every special team, like for it to be Omar, and then Kate Carlson, who is on every special team, has earned a scholarship through special teams, for those two to go do it is really, really special.
2: You shuffled your offensive line after allowing some sacks, and only one sack allowed today. Can you evaluate, and I know you can't do that until you study the video, but the offensive line worked today?
3: Yeah, I feel like we've shuffled it enough to try to figure out where's the mojo, how is it going to go. Byram did a really good job of protecting himself today, and this was going to be our toughest challenge yet in terms of presentations, in terms of blitz patterns and the constant blitzes. I thought Byram did a really good job. I thought the offensive line was really gritty in the protection side of it. I thought the running backs did a good job. I thought the tight ends did a good job. that was certainly a positive, and hopefully we build off of it and continue to go in the right direction in that regard.
2: We talked to Sylvester Smith-Reed earlier, and he mentioned bend but don't break to keep them out of the end zone except for one time today. What went into the defensive effort?
3: Yeah, I thought they bought into the mentality of just playing the next play, just playing the next play, just playing the next play, because it was tough. I mean, we get the stops on third down. I think we were 1 of 5 on fourth. Give up those fourth downs, that is, you got to have the ability to reset. I thought it was gutsy. I thought through the first half it was really, really solid. I thought that first drive of the second half, I thought we didn't finish plays. That part was really discouraging to me. And then I thought we reset and we bounced back. And it is the ability to reset. It is the ability to just play the next play. And that's all we've talked about. We actually have even gone as far as to say, screw the next play, just this play. Play this play. And it truly is a mentality. That's a culture. That's a mentality. That's your identity. Did we take a step today, man? I sure hope so.
2: How about this crowd? Yet another sellout. The stadium was full, and it was loud.
3: Yeah, I just said it in the press conference, man. Like, for these people to continue to show up, spend their hard-earned money, this Auburn family thing's real. Our students are incredible. Man, this fan base, and I know they deserve a reward. Hopefully they understand that we are working our tails off to bring them that. It was electric. It was awesome. Afternoon game. Jordan Hare started to kind of sort of feel like fall just a little bit. There wasn't rain. Super grateful to the Auburn family. Super grateful for these people to continue to show up and represent the Auburn family in a huge way. Our players are beyond grateful for that.
2: And lastly, if you can share any of your message to your team in terms of the preparation and what it needs to look like this week, getting ready to go up for an SEC road game at Rocky Top next week.
3: Yeah, biggest thing I told these guys is, man, for as not pretty as it was at times, for you to go finish, I'm really proud of. For you to go find a way to win. This is twice now this year where you found a way to go finish. I don't doubt that we'll fight, but we have to humble ourselves again enough to go get coached. I think the winning mindset is, man, like the end result is what the end result is. If we can truly become a process-driven program where the end result really doesn't matter, we keep talking about it. I keep saying it. Our coaches are preaching it. Is that where we are? Man, sometimes I feel like it is. Sometimes I feel like it's not. And it's that consistency to not worry about the end result. And that was the message. It's honestly the message every week, the ability to just show up and go to work and continue to perfect your process, your craft, one day at a time. Cannot be us. That's the challenge ahead of us.
2: Alex Golish, congratulations on your first Auburn Southeastern Conference victory. War Eagle.
3: Thank you, War Eagle.
2: Okay, Brad, we'll send it back up to you from a happy Auburn locker room. War Eagle.
1: Yeah, War Eagle. Jeff, thanks. Very good job. Outstanding job down there in the locker room with assistants and players and Coach Golish there. Auburn a winner 21-15 to get to 1-1 in SEC play. Now 3-1 overall as you head into the month of October. All four opponents on the schedule in October currently ranked and likely will be at the time of those games, starting next week at Tennessee. When we come back, we will give you the highlights of tonight's game. And there weren't many, as many as you might see on a normal Saturday night, but they were quality from the voice of the Tigers, Andy Burcham. That is coming up when we come back here on the Regions Bank Postgame Show. This is the Auburn Sports Network.
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1: Post-game show, thanks for hanging out with us tonight. A big full moon over the eastern side of Jordan-Hare Stadium. Auburn a winner on homecoming 21-15 over the Vanderbilt Commodores. Now time for the calls of the game. The highlights is brought to you by the voice of the Tigers, Andy Burcham. It was a slow start offensively. Auburn got the ball first, and both teams actually went three and out on their opening possessions. And then it got worse on Auburn's second possession. Byron Brown was intercepted. Miles Capers caught a deflected pass and set Vanderbilt up in great field position at the Auburn 23-yard line. Tiger defense stood up, only allowed 2 yards on the drive. Taylor came in to kick a 39-yard field goal, and after two drives, Vanderbilt led 3-0. But Auburn immediately answered. They got the offense going from the 25-yard line, a 4-yard run for Omar Mabson. A couple of plays later, an 11-yard pass to Chaz Nimrod, and then it kicked into high gear. Two plays later, it was the running game. Mabson for 21 right up the middle. And with the defense on their heels, Brown went back to the air.
6: Brown to throw it. He looks to the end zone. Has Nimrod open. He's got it. Touchdown. Chaz Nimrod. Touchdown, Auburn.
1: Tigers earned a lead that they would never relinquish from that point on. Half a dozen plays, 75 yards, 7-3 Tigers. Defense forced a three and out. Offense could only pick up one first down before punting the ball away. Vanderbilt started their final drive of the first quarter at its own 19-yard line, and they moved down the field. A third down conversion on a run by the quarterback, Curtis, picked up a first down, and then a pass to Junior Sherrill picked up another first down. A big sack by the Auburn defense forced a third down and long. And the last play of the first quarter was a pass that left Vanderbilt facing 4th and 5 from their own 46-yard line. Quarter ended, so Clark Lee and the staff had an entire end of quarter break to think it over. And when it came time for the second quarter to start, Commodores sent their special teams unit on the field.
6: The snap, Ebel, looks like he wants to throw it. He does, and throws it over at midfield. Ebel was ready for Ebel. He had pressure. There was no one even close to that ball for the Commodores, and Auburn's going to get great position.
1: Auburn looked poised to take advantage, starting at the Commodore 46-yard line, but Auburn only managed 1 yard in three plays and had to punt the ball right back. Now, they did drive Vanderbilt deep into their own territory to start the ensuing possession. Doors started from their own 10. They picked up a couple of first downs and moved it out to the 43-yard line before the drive stalled on a false start. 4th and 1 from the 43, a false start, made it 4th and 6. Commodores couldn't go for it from that point, and so the punt team had to come back onto the field for Vandy.
6: Bryce Kane at the 18 for Auburn to take this punt from Tyler Ebel. Auburn comes up and it's blocked. Ball is blocked up to the 10-yard line. It's picked up at the 10 to the 5. It's a touchdown for Auburn.
7: Touchdown Auburn on the block. We got an Auburn man, Omar Mathis, down. I think he was part of the pressure that helped block the kick. And Auburn got a scoop and score for a touchdown.
6: I believe that's Kate Carlson, one of Auburn's special team stars, to pick that one up for the touchdown. How about that? A blocked punt.
1: Blocked punt. made it 14-3, first block punt for a touchdown in an SEC game since 2020. 14-3, Tigers led with 8:56 to go in the half. An exchange of punts, a missed field goal by Vanderbilt, and a missed 61-yard field goal by Auburn, and an interception by Sylvester Smith-Reed on just a heave downfield by Curtis, and that's how the first half ended, 14-3 Tigers. Vanderbilt came out of the locker room, and they made some adjustments offensively. The doors moved right down the field methodically. They converted two fourth and ones on the drive. Ultimately, Cedric Alexander ran it in from 3 yards out. The touchdown on a 14-play, 75-yard drive that eclipsed 7 minutes and 53 seconds. They went for two and didn't get it, and it was 14-9. Absolutely imperative that Auburn answer on its first possession of the second half, and it did with our J.M. Wood Auctions drive of the game. J.M. Wood, the global leader in heavy equipment auctions. Auctions done right. Since 1973, J.M. Wood, proud supporter of the Auburn Tigers. Moving from the 25, Tigers got a 13-yard run by Byron Brown to move it out to the 40. A couple of plays later, Brown hit Jeremiah Koger on an 18-yard strike. That moved it on the other side of the 50. On the very next play, Jeremiah Cobb ran 22 yards into the red zone. And after a defensive pass interference flag set the ball up at the 2, it was only one way to cash in the drive.
6: Byron is going to run it. Bounces outside. Now to the end zone. He's in. Touchdown, Auburn. Touchdown, Byron Brown. 2 yards and a score for Auburn.
1: Captain 8 plays 75-yard drive in just 2 minutes and 27 seconds, but Auburn got its authoritative and imperative answer. It was 21-9. That 2 minutes and 27 seconds was the only time Auburn had the ball in the third quarter. Vanderbilt, on its ensuing possession, again moved the ball down the field and held the ball. 16 plays, 46 yards, 7 minutes and 23 seconds. The drive stalled inside the 30, and Taylor came on to kick a 47-yard field goal. He was good, and that made it 21-12. Auburn picked up a first down on its next drive, but had to kick the ball away. Vanderbilt got it back, trailing by 9, but again, the Commodores could only manage 3. Taylor kicked a 46-yard field goal, and with 6:26 to go in the ball game, Auburn's lead was down to 6 at 21-15. Tigers needed to use some clock, but they also needed to get a few first downs in the process, starting from the 25 on the third play of the drive, 3rd and 5 from the 30. Brown hit Keyshawn Singleton for 20 yards out to midfield. They converted a 3rd and 1 on a 2-yard run by Jeremiah Cobb. That got it inside the 40. And a couple of plays later, it was the senior running back that sealed the deal for the Tigers.
6: Cobb, the tailback, to the right of Brown. Snap from Best. Cobb to the outside, turns the clock. Cobb 30 at the sideline. Out of bounds inside the 20. And the clock will roll. Jeremiah Cobb got to the corner and turned up the Vandy sideline for the first down, a 24-yard gain.
1: Moved it inside the 15. Commodores were out of timeouts, and we were just on the other side of the 2-minute timeout, so the clock would only stop one more time, and Auburn simply kneeled down 3 times and took the homecoming win. 25-15, your final score. Those are the highlights of the game. We'll give you a few final stats and wrap things up from Jordan-Hare Stadium when the Regions Bank postgame show continues in a moment.
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1: Welcome back to the Regions Bank postgame show as we wrap things up on a winning night for the Tigers, 21-15 over Vandy. Auburn 3-1, 1-1 in SEC play, and the first SEC road game of the year up on Rocky Top looming next Saturday. Let's give you a few of the final stats in this one. Auburn on the field 22 minutes and 28 seconds offensively. They ran 58 plays for 279 yards, 140 through the air, 139 on the ground, 15 first downs in that time. Vanderbilt's offense on the field 37 and a half minutes. Commodores ran 75 plays for 311 yards, 199 through the air, just 112 on the ground. Auburn's offense, 7 of 15 on third down. Auburn's defense held Vanderbilt to 8 of 22, either third or fourth down conversions on the day. Penalties, Auburn flagged 5 times for 44 yards. Vanderbilt, 8 penalties for 43 yards. Commodores were 2 for 2 in the red zone. They got a couple of scores in the red zone, a touchdown and a field goal. Auburn 1 of 2. They did score a touchdown in the red zone, and because the Tigers recorded a red zone score, everyone receives a free treat from Chick-fil-A. Just open your Chick-fil-A app in the state of Alabama, claim that treat before midnight tonight, and then you can redeem your treat Monday through Friday of next week at any Chick-fil-A restaurant in Alabama. Jeremiah Cobb, the leading rusher, 8 carries, 58 yards. Byron Brown, 10 carries for 57 and a score. Omar Mabson carried 3 times for 24. Bryson Washington carried 7 times for 12 yards. Leading receiver, Chaz Nimrod, he had 5 catches, 52 yards and a touchdown. Keyshawn Singleton added 5 catches for 38 yards. Jeremiah Koger with 2 receptions for 29 yards on the night. And the leading tacklers, Xavier Atkins, 8 tackles, 3 for loss and 1 sack. Caleb Harris added half a dozen tackles. Elijah Melendez and Jordan Crawford added 5 stops apiece. Crawford added 1 half of a sack, the first in his Auburn career. Against Jared Curtis, he was limited to 22 of 33 through the air, 199 yards. Tiger defense sacked him 4 times. On the ground, he was their leading carrier. 18 carries for the freshman quarterback, 46 yards. M.K. Young had 10 carries for 46. Cedric Alexander, 11 carries for just 13 net yards and a touchdown. Junior Sherrill was their leading receiver. He had 6 catches for 95 yards. In the end, the Tigers get the win. And with that, we wrap things up here on the Regions Bank post-game show. Once again, your final score, Auburn 21, Vanderbilt 15. Reminder, Tiger Talk comes your way Wednesday night at 6, live from Baumhauer's Victory Grill in Auburn. And our next football broadcast next Saturday afternoon when the Tigers visit Knoxville to clash with the top 25 Tennessee Volunteer squad. 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We will do the Tiger Tailgate Show next Saturday live from the Knoxville Convention Center, the Auburn Alumni Tailgate Party that'll be there, and we're looking forward to being a part of that. Until next time, for our engineer Patrick Tisdale, producer Britt Bowen, and for Ronnie Brown and Jeff Shearer, I'm Brad Law. War Eagle and good night from victorious Jordan-Hare Stadium.
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18: Yes, indeed. You're getting you up to 11 p.m. Eastern Time each and every Saturday here on College Saturday Now, right here on Westwood One Sports. What a day it's been, man. It feels like we've gotten the treat of saying that each and every week of the college football season to this point. I will keep you up to speed all evening long as we get you up to 11 p.m. Eastern Time. Before the break, we teased that we would check in and take a stop down in Baton Rouge and look at LSU versus Texas A&M. We'll do so now in our College Saturday Now scoreboard, now update.
19: Call on the field targeting against Desmond Stevens, Terry McCauley. As we take another look at it, it does feel like it fits all the criteria, doesn't it?
20: It absolutely does, Noah. As soon as he starts his slide, he's defenseless. The defender leads with his shoulder and makes forceful contact to head neck area with the shoulder. This is no question about it. This is targeting.
21: Yeah.

0: So if anybody gets a second one moving forward, they are done for the day. Meanwhile, Moore is still down.
1: That was Terry McCauley giving his explanation of really the only way to describe it is unfortunate. What happened to Oregon Ducks quarterback Dante Moore? Off to a really good start in the football game, escaped the pocket, picked up a first down, and then wham! Dirty hit from a USC Trojan, and Trojans got up celebrating. It was a very, very nasty, nasty scene that we saw earlier in at the Coliseum, man. We'll see. Like I said before we took the timeout, man, I think when you have a tragedy like this in a game, it can be used one or two ways. It can either be a rallying cry, you know, for the team that's suffering, or it could be something that makes them tuck their tail between their legs, man. That's just the reality of it. Right now, Dylan Raiola and company driving. They're in the midst of a 9-play, 33-yard drive. They just had a penalty that is going to result in a first down, if I'm not mistaken here. Yes, it is going to result in a first down for Oregon. So they are rallying here, trying to. It reminds me of myself. I say this all the time, man. Back when I was in college, back in 2020 and 2019 and pre-COVID, I had a puke and rally at times, guys. I mean, nights I had to puke and rally to get back on the good foot, to make myself a winner. That's what's got to happen here with Oregon, man. They've got to puke and rally when it comes to getting behind Dylan Raiola and making this a game in the second half, keeping this a game in the second half. You know who else this is the perfect opportunity for? This Oregon Ducks defense that has just been AWOL, it feels like, all year long, not living up to expectation in the first 2 weeks of the season. Well, now you're without the guy, right? Now you're without the guy. Talking about Dante Moore, what's the defense going to do? You're playing with one hand tied behind your back. What is the defense ultimately going to do here? That's the big question. That's the big question. In this game, despite Dante Moore going down and that really being a gut punch for Oregon, the fact that the defense has played as well as they have today is the best news that anyone could have gotten, right? The Dante Moore injury sucks. I mean, it's awful. Awful for Oregon. It is. People are crying out there in Eugene if you're watching on the road, right? The injury sucks for them, but the way that it's given the defense a chance to finally live up to expectation here in the early portion of the season. So the fact that they're in this game, the fact that it's 10-10, and you're going up against one of the best offenses in the country to start through the first 4 weeks, like, it's a statement performance right now in the first half from this Oregon Ducks defense, man. Got to be thrilled. Got to be happy with what you've seen from them. I think the even more encouraging piece of it, right, yes, they've held USC to 10 points. Why have they held USC to 10 points? They have stymied the running game. You take away King Miller's 27-yard run, it's 16 carries for 24 yards for USC. Oregon right now, for the first time all season long, is finally whipping ass and taking names up front. Thank you, Oregon. Where has this been at? Where has this been? Like I said, this Dante Moore injury sucks. It's awful. You never want to see it happen to anybody, even your worst enemy. The injury sucks for Oregon, but the defense is balling. Finally living up to expectations against one of the best offenses in the country. So, if you're a fan of the Oregon Ducks, shout out to you, baby. 310-840-4910 is how you reach us on the talk and text line here on College Saturday now. Youngest in charge, Noah Willingham. I'll continue to man the ship for you till we get you up to 11 p.m. Eastern time. I won't be a big fat liar, and I'll pay off the tease. Texas A&M and LSU. I told you a lot of the country was eager to see how LSU responded after getting punched in the mouth last week. Right? A lot of the country was eager to see how they were going to bounce back. Pretty good performance here

0: in the first half from the Tigers. I thought they've done a good job keeping themselves in it. It's really been a defensive battle to this point, and we expected that. If you're Texas A&M, and I'll double-click on LSU coming up here in a second, but if you're talking about A&M, with Marcel Reed and the way that he played last week, and if you all aren't familiar with what happened to A&M last week and the way that Marcel Reed played, he's a senior, damn it. He's a senior. To have that sort of performance at home is embarrassing. He's played too much football to put on the dud performance that he put on last weekend against Kentucky. Now, mind you, right, Kentucky, ladies and gentlemen, is a part of this star-studded SEC, baby. I was saying it during the commercial, and I'll reiterate it here again for those of you that weren't listening during the commercial break, which means none of you, because you can't, and then those of you that are just joining us, man, you go argue with somebody you love. Hopefully that's me. The SEC is back. The SEC, America, is back. All of the hubbub about Big Ten being the conference because they won the Natty and this and that, the depth that exists within the landscape of the Southeastern Conference from Florida to Georgia to Texas to Bama to Mississippi State and Kamario Taylor's crazy ass. He's a cyborg, by the way, America. If you got a dollar or two, sprinkle some Heisman money on Mississippi State's quarterback. Kentucky, a frisky group. Ole Miss, a frisky group. You're seeing Mizzou, a frisky group. Tennessee today, a frisky group. Gave number one ranked Texas all that they can handle. LSU, we know what they have defensively. A&M, I was going to say Oklahoma, but John Mateer sucks. So there's that. But dog, like it's been fascinating, man. I think the depth this year, Pine Needle said, LSU took a hottie toddy to the jawdy, but they're doing good tonight. That's a hell of an analogy. They did take a hottie toddy to the jawdy. But no, I don't know if the national title winner is going to come out of the conference, but you can't watch the first month of the college football season and not gush about the depth that you're seeing right now, about the depth that you're seeing right now within the landscape of the SEC. You simply cannot deny it. You just can't. Well, we got some action out in Baton Rouge. You know how we get down. Keeping you up to speed on the biggest, best action in the landscape of college football. Another College Saturday Now Scoreboard Now update.
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0: We take you out to Baton Rouge. That's my French accent. I'm working on it. The LSU Tigers, as I mentioned, looking to pick up the pieces. Last week was tough as they got punched in the mouth by Ole Miss. Today, they're the aggressor. They're up 14-3 at home over Marcel Reed in Texas A&M. It was Sam Levitt hooking up with Jackson Harris on a touchdown pass that puts the Tigers in front by a score of 14-3. That is our Scoreboard Now update. We'll keep you up to speed on LSU and Texas A&M as we roll throughout the program. 20 seconds left to go in the opening half between what I've been dubbing the main event of this Saturday of college football. 20th-ranked Oregon playing host to 12th-ranked USC. 10-10, if you're just joining us here tonight, Ducks quarterback Dante Moore got absolutely rocked in this football game. He was carted off, and it was a tough pill to swallow. As I've said all night, I'll reiterate it throughout the final hour and a half of this program, guys. When you have some sort of tragedy like what happened today with Dante Moore, it's either going to be something that causes your team to tuck their tail between their legs, or it's going to be something that acts and serves as a rallying cry. And right now, based on what we've seen from Oregon, they're going to use the Dante Moore injury as a rallying cry. That defense finally has stepped the hell up. Love what we've seen from them in the first half here. 310-840-4910 is the number here on College Saturday Now, keeping you up to speed on everything going on in the world of college football as we get you up to 11 p.m. Coming up in the final hour, we'll continue to keep you up to speed, but we'll also take a peek at week number three, of the National Football League season. Super duper excited to do that when we enter the final hour of power. A little scoreboard update for you here on Westwood One Sports. And it, look, as we enter the late window of games, we can refocus our attention to the games that matter. There's one game that we haven't checked in on all night long to this point, and it honestly might be the best game that's on television right now. Oklahoma State versus West Virginia. Look, Big 12 action. Mr. Hawkins from West Virginia last weekend went Kanye crazy in their game against Virginia on the road, knocking off 25th-ranked UVA. Mike Hawkins, 123 yards on the ground, buck 90 through the air. We know about what Mr. Hawkins likes to do, how Mr. Hawkins gets down. But for Oklahoma State, man, they've got real NFL talent to me when it comes to the quarterback position. Talking about Mr. Messmaker, he's been awesome to start this college football season. And the hope is that he can continue this. ESPN absolutely sucks. I should never, ever, ever, ESPN, you suck. I should never, ever, ever go to your website, click on a highly important game, and not have a box score ready and available to me. Shame on you, ESPN. The hell is wrong with you guys? I'm sitting here trying to keep America abreast to what's happening in the damn Big 12. You don't think it's important for me to have a box score? It's a joke. And you know what's crazy? There's been 42 points scored combined between these two teams. I'm pretty sure the box score is looking darn juicy for both of these teams. I just want to see how the quarterbacks are playing. We'll keep you up to speed on Oklahoma State and West Virginia if ESPN decides to stop being trifling and give us some damn box scores. That would be nice. I mentioned it, though, man. Excellent, excellent slate of games here in the landscape of college football. I do want to take a trip back to Mississippi State and check in on that game as well as we roll throughout the show tonight. They're up 14-10 over Mizzou. And if you listen to me during the week on Westwood One Sports Night, remember, you can check me out on Westwood One Sports Night Sunday through Wednesday at 11 p.m. to 3 a.m. Eastern Time. We've started to sing the praises a little bit of Kamario Taylor, the quarterback for Mississippi State. The kid gets off of the bus looking like a starting quarterback, only a sophomore, the transfer portal guys. Do you think Mississippi State's going to be able to keep this kid? When you consider how well he's played throughout the course of this season, when you consider how well he's played throughout the course of the year, you think they're going to be able to keep him? Because you know what's going to happen, right? From now on, you know who should end up with the best damn quarterback in the country? Miami. They got the money. Minson leaves, wham. Throw Kamario Taylor in the bag. It's very simple. It's very, very easy. But no, man, I'm happy to see him playing well. I hope he continues to play well. I got confidence in the kid. He's throwing a pick here tonight, and I know some people want him to be perfect, you know. He's not going to be perfect, America. But he's close to it. 310-840-4910. Is the number here on College Saturday Now. Let's go to the phones for the first time. Kevin wanting to chime in. Kevin, what's going on?
1: How you doing? Thanks for taking my call. With all due respect, I think you're missing the biggest issue of the day, and that's that Florida's emerging as a national championship contender. They won by 24 points over Ole Miss, and I agree with you that Chambliss is deprived the best quarterback in the country, but he can't win it on his own. I think they could be favored to beat Miami next. I think it's next week.
0: It's fascinating how they won. It's more fascinating today how they won than the fact that they won. For them to dominate both sides of the line of scrimmage the way that they did, I think it's impressive. You're not wrong. I definitely think, we touched on this a little bit earlier, I appreciate the call. I definitely think that after what Florida showed today, yeah, they've got to be in the national championship conversation. But I don't think their defense is good enough. I don't. They still give up 28 points today. I think what happened today is more of an indictment about what Ole Miss is not compared to what Florida is. That's how I would put it. What happened today is more of an indictment on what Florida is not, or what Ole Miss is not, in my opinion at least. 310-840-4910. That's fascinating, the last caller brought that up. I think it's fascinating. A couple of different things to chew on here. One, I think we feel confident in saying that without a shadow of a doubt, guys, and the last caller just alluded to it, giving Florida some love, some credit, some respect, you can hoot and holler about the Big Ten all that you want. The proof is in the pudding here through the first month of the college football season. It is the SEC's world. The SEC is back on top. Look at all of the legit national title contenders in this conference. LSU, I think, is a legit national title contender. I look at the way that Tennessee played today against Texas. They're a legit national title contender. I think the Longhorns are a legit national title contender. I think Ole Miss, as long as Trinidad Chambliss is upright, is going to be in the fight. And then, like the caller said earlier, the way that Florida beat the hell out of Ole Miss running the football the way that they did with Baugh and Clark, there's an argument to be made, man, that Florida is a legitimate national title contender. The days of the SEC, right, the days of the SEC being a little brother to the Big Ten, it was short-lived, and now it's over. Most impressive win of the day, though, thank you to the last caller for getting us back on task with that, because we haven't spent enough time on that, if I'm being frank. But it's because we got action everywhere else across the country. We haven't spent a whole lot of time hitting the rewind button. But the reality is, shout out to Coach Summerall and the Gators, baby, buying into that national championship standard. I'm going to shoot my shot right here tonight. I'm shooting my shot right here tonight on College Saturday Now. It's September the 26th. The national champion winner will come out of the Southeastern Conference coming up in 2026. The SEC is back, whether you want to realize it or give credit to them or not. 310-840-4910 is the number here on College Saturday Now. A lot more to get to, including another scoreboard update. We got some games that are at the half right now, including Oregon and USC, Texas A&M, in LSU. We'll keep you up to speed on those games as they make it out of the half. When we come back, let's touch on a game we really haven't spent any time on. One of the most exciting quarterbacks in college football in 2025, he sucks now. I'll tell you who next.
2: 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Is Matt LaFleur close to becoming Matt LaFired? 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
10: 310-840-4910 is the number here on College Saturday Now. 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Pretty fascinating day. Pretty fascinating day in the landscape of college football. Pretty excited to continue to follow this college football season. And the Dante Moore hit just continues to make its way to my timeline. It's been very, very difficult to watch. For just joining us, Oregon quarterback Dante Moore knocked out of this football game, entered the fencing position after a hit, and he was carted off the field, not going to return. Dylan Raiola, the Nebraska transfer, came in, led a touchdown drive for the Ducks. They lead 13-10 as we get geared up for the second half. Texas A&M on the road against LSU. Not a lot of people across the country gave them a puncher's chance going into tonight. They trail 14-3 at the intermission. One game that I'm following pretty closely here in this first half. Two ranked opponents locking horns in the SEC. Mizzou on the road taking on Kamario Taylor in Mississippi State. Mizzou trailing 14-10 with a minute 32 left to go in the opening half. I see some people typing at us in the YouTube chat trying to get us up to speed with what's going on between West Virginia and Oklahoma State. Shocker. Guess who it is? It's the WVUer trying to keep us up to speed. West Virginia took the lead with a field goal, put them up 24-21, but Oklahoma State says, hold my beer. They just punched it into the end zone. They now lead 28-24 with 2:40 left to go in the third quarter. We'll keep you up to speed on that high-scoring contest as we roll throughout the rest of the evening, man. About an hour and a half left to go in the program here tonight. Excited to be here with you all once more. A bunch of different ways you can check us out. You can check us out via our YouTube live stream. Just search Westwood One Sports Tonight. 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Just search Westwood One Sports Tonight. We checked in with Alabama to start the show. Really nothing much else to check in with. Keelan Russell, 4 touchdowns and just 6 incompletions in this football game. Bama up 35-10 over South Carolina. Excited for Oregon and USC to get going in the second half. As we wait for the start of that, I do want to double-click on one of the upsets that we saw earlier today. Unranked Wake Forest knocking off 16th-ranked Louisville. Really, really exciting win for the Demon Deacons. And it was a very competitive game. Obviously, it was competitive. But it was competitive from the standpoint of it was very easy for Wake Forest at a certain point in this game to go, we probably lost. But they continued to battle and fight, just like you saw last Friday night against Miami, man. This Wake Forest team has proved that they're not going to be some sort of cupcake in the ACC. They're just not. And after watching them today, I know some people are going to say, what about SMU, Linnell? Look, I now look at Wake Forest after them knocking off Louisville today. That, for my money, is the best team in the Atlantic Coastal Conference. Point blank. Point blank. The quarterback play of Gio Lopez the past 2 weekends has been really, really strong. How sustainable is that? Not sure, but I do know he's been balling out of control over the past several weekends, man. And really, he's the catalyst to why, you know, I feel like Wake Forest is the second best team in the ACC. It's just how the cookie crumbles right now. 310-840-4910 is the number. You can't give as disrespectful of a tease as I gave and not pay it off, so I guess we'll try our damnedest to do so. Last year, Oklahoma quarterback John Mateer was considered a Heisman Trophy contender and one of the best quarterbacks in all of college football. After watching John Mateer today, and the box score is going to tell you, he was 25-34 for 231 and 2 touchdowns. Well, now, what the hell are you talking about? John Mateer today was hot garbage. I'll say it again very slow. John Mateer, Oklahoma quarterback, sucks. He's not very good today. And he hasn't been good all year long. All year long. The question is, are we surprised at this point? Is Coach Venable's going to end up making a decision? Because, y'all know what I say? You got to shake a leg or lose one, right? You can't continue to watch this dude piss down his leg week in and week out and not decide, maybe we should make a change. I don't know how. I don't know how you don't make a change if you're Coach Venables. Like, this is really the only option that you have right now, as far as I'm concerned. And yes, on the road playing at Georgia, it ain't easy. Not easy at all. But, man, even in a game where the Bulldogs score 41 points, like, they just still look sloppy and nasty offensively. It's just not an entertaining group. It's not. I'll tell you this, though. I don't know how to pronounce it. I don't know if it's Talon or Talon. The kid Talon Taylor, who went for over 100 yards today, that kid's going to be somebody to game plan for. That's been a problem to me with Georgia. They don't got enough game breakers. I think Gunnar Stockton's totally overrated as well. But, like, they got some interesting skill guys that can make things tricky once we get into the college football playoff. But, like, that's kind of been a thing, man, in the CFP over the past couple of years. That offense gets stale when they need it the most. Imagine you're starving, and the only thing you've got to eat in your house is cereal. And you open the box of Frosted Flakes, and it's stale. Almost got canceled. It's a terrible feeling. It's a terrible feeling is what I would say. That's how Georgia fans must feel watching their offense in the college football playoff over the past couple of years, man. Just no imagination. We know what Kirby's going to give you, right? Defensively, offensively, though, just yuck. It's not a whole lot of imagination from that group. They got a long ways to go before we get to the college football playoff. I wonder how exciting their offense will be by the time it's do or die time. Just food for thought. 310-840-4910 is the number. We'll keep you up to speed on what goes on in the second half between USC and Oregon. Ducks up 13-10, and then Texas A&M and LSU. Tigers on top right now, 14-3. For those of you that are just joining us, your post-game show is just wrapping up on one of our local affiliates. Welcome in to College Saturday Now with the youngest in Charles and O. Willingham. I will get you up to 11 p.m. Eastern time. Pretty crazy day in the landscape of college football. We'll get you up to speed with all of it now with our College Saturday Now Scoreboard Now update.
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10: Let's do it. We'll start with some of the action that we had earlier in the day. And we'll double-click on the game we didn't spend a whole lot of time on. Iowa and Michigan locked horns earlier today for a good old-fashioned Big Ten tilt. It was Iowa. It was 20-19 winners. Bryce Underwood is what a lot of people care about. He once again played pretty darn good. So did J.J. Buchanan. And all of a sudden, folks, this kid can ball. Ever since this season has started, the Henderson, Nevada Neva has been on one. Best way that I could put it. Michigan, though, not on one when it mattered. It was Iowa that ended up with an 11-play, 91-yard touchdown drive, including a walk-off touchdown that sealed the deal for them in this football game. They move to 4-0. We'll see how the coaches and the polls ultimately end up ranking them this week in the landscape of college football. Some other earlier games that had my attention: Texas and Tennessee. Felt like a coming out party for the Vols, man. I felt like a lot of the country was a little bit asleep at the wheel in terms of just how good this group actually is. I love the way that they played defensively today, especially up front along the line of scrimmage. They kept this Texas run game bottled up. That's the scary thing about Tennessee, is what they were able to show today defensively. Because when they're clicking, I think offensively they could go, right? It's the defense that you have some questions about. To hold this Texas run game to 1.7 yards per attempt, it's good stuff. It's good stuff if you're the Tennessee Volunteers. The story of this football game, as far as I'm concerned, is the two different versions of Arch Manning that we got throughout the course of this game. And every time I watch him play in these big spots, these high-stakes environments, it's really the same thing with Arch, brothers. brothers and sisters out there. It's the same thing. It's the same thing. Are there tools there? Certainly. You wouldn't be a highly paid Division I quarterback if you didn't have some tools. The question is with Arch, when will the consistency be the part of his game that we relish the most? Right? When will the consistency be the part of the game that gets the smiling ear to ear? Because right now it's his most fatal flaw. You don't know which version of Arch Manning you're going to get game in and game out, and a half in and a half out, for that matter. I think consistency is the one thing that's plagued Arch here in the early portion of his career. I want to see him get through his progressions a little bit quicker. But like, other than that, like, there's nothing – here's the way that I'll put it with Arch. Nothing screams number one overall pick to me. Like, there's nothing – and I don't – and if you're a Texas Longhorn fan out there, hit us up, 310-840-4910. I just don't see anything special with Arch. He's just a dude, is how I would put it. Now, I'm different, right? Like, when I was in college and graduating high school, the kids in my class that were, quote-unquote, having and had money, you know what everybody wanted? Everybody wanted Christian Louboutins and red bottoms and the cool skinny jeans. That was never my wave. So maybe I'm just different. Maybe I'm just a different cat when it comes to, you know, style points per se. But, man, I just want a little bit more from Arch. Just a little bit more. If I had to draft a quarterback 1-1 overall for a team and I'm choosing one of the dudes from college, I'm taking Trinidad Chambliss because I ain't close. I'm taking Trinidad. And I think I don't know if I'm taking Arch second either. Like, there's – Arch has got to be more consistent. I don't know if he comes back to school for another year. I would way early in the season even speculate that. But you pick up what I'm putting down. Like, I don't think there's anything special there. I know there were a lot of NFL scouts in attendance today to watch that football game for a multitude of different reasons, including his teammate Colin Simmons. 5 sacks today for that freak off the edge for the Longhorns. Just ridiculous stuff. We're going to see, though, man. I think with Arch, he's playing on the most talented team in the country. So you have to take that into consideration when you discuss him, when you talk about where he is, where you think he could ultimately get to. Like I say with all of these young signal callers that have ideals out of circumstances that they come from, I want to see what you're like when it's not 75 and sunny. I want to see what it's like when you're moved off of your spot. I want to see what it's like when your first two targets or your first two progressions or reads, rather, in the progression are taken away. I want to see what it looks like when you have to freestyle. When you've got to throw on the cape and become Superman, you saving people or not? Like, that's the question that I have when it comes to Arch Manning. Elsewhere along throughout the early slated games in this Saturday of college football, we had we just talked about John Mateer and them getting absolutely boat raced. We also had Wake Forest and Louisville Lockhorns as well. We've talked about this game a fair amount here tonight. Gio Lopez really, really strong in this one. The receiver, Carlos Hernandez, 9 catches, 194, and a touchdown. Wake Forest ends up winning this football game by 3 points. I love the fact that it was a complimentary win for the Demon Deacons. And it feels like, man, this group is trending in the right direction. You can make the argument that they damn near, you know, was in that football game with Miami really up until the waning moments of the fourth quarter last weekend. Tonight, they actually get it done. And y'all know how I am, man. I'm a sucker for an emotional coach. I'm a sucker when dudes end up wearing it on their sleeves. Jake Dickert, the head coach of the Wake Forest Demon Deacons football program, he spoke postgame to ESPN and had this to say after the upset win over 16-point Louisville.
11: We talked about having a hard edge coming off the Miami game. Our program's built in the dark, you know, so we train this way. Like, our guys kept believing. Great job by our coaches. Great job by our players. Just really proud of our program right now. We came in to get this win. Confidence we could win the dang game, and our guys pulled it out. We just saw a complete game, not perfect game, and it was definitely imperfect. But the heart and soul of our team. Last night we talked about the last of the hard. Our team is the last of the hard. We're doing it the damn hard way. I mean that. okay? And I'm just so damn proud of our team. And we just beat a team, man, that's got triple our resources, dude. And to come in here in their house, in this environment, the confidence our guys have in what we're doing right now is unbelievable, and I can't wait to celebrate with them.
10: You know what I didn't like? I didn't like that part at the end where he goes, we got a team, and they got three times as many resources as we did. You hear that, Wake Forest fans? That's the door opening up for Jake Dickard to go to another football program that's got more resources. College Saturday Now continues coming up on the other side of the break. We'll take a trip to the Coliseum, Oregon, USC, fresh out of the half. And guess what, America? We've got points. How? I'll tell you next here on Westwood One Sports.
12: 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Both bounce back from season-opening losses with big wins last week. 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

0: the number. Colin Saturday Night, getting you up to 11 p.m. Eastern time here tonight. Tweet at me as well if you want to keep the conversation rolling on social media. It is at N-E-L-L underscore B-T-P. I told you we had some points out at the Coliseum. Let's get to it. Let's get to it in an organized way. Let's get to another College Saturday Now Scoreboard Now update.
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0: Maybe I should have held off on the Scoreboard Now update. USC, after giving up, after giving up a pretty long touchdown drive to Oregon, they've got one of their own. Ducks just went four plays, 75 yards, and a touchdown. The big play on that drive is Dylan Raiola completing a screen to the running back out of the backfield 62 yards later. They're inside the 10-yard line of the Trojans, and then Mr. Hill punches it in for Oregon. They take a 20-10 lead. Now, USC just put the football into the end zone. Jaden Maiava, 1 yard scramble to make it 20-17, Oregon, pending the extra point from USC. So this has been a back and forth affair. You saw Jaden Maiava hook up on a deep shot to Ethan Fester for about 27, rather, and that's what got them really going on that drive. Dylan Raiola right now, 8 of 10, 130 yards, and a touchdown. His performance off of the bench has been uber impressive. And I know there are some folks out there in the landscape of college football that don't like this kid because they feel like he's some Pat Mahomes doppelganger. But the reality is, brother, just sling it, man. He was one of the most highly sought-after quarterbacks coming out of high school when he ultimately came out, man. I remember it. Brother could ball. And when Dante Moore ultimately does move on to the National Football League, if the supporting cast can be strong enough, I got all the confidence in the world that Dylan Raiola could come in and do the damn job. You're seeing it, you know, here tonight in real time. So, shout out to Pat Mahomes Jr., as I call him facetiously sometimes, man. It is kind of strange the way that the internet has treated him. Talking about Dylan Raiola. If y'all aren't familiar with the whole Dylan Raiola thing, they go to extreme lengths to try and make it seem like he just wants to be Pat Mahomes. And if I'm being real, the content's pretty damn good. The content's pretty good. They're showing him, like, mimicking Pat's pregame workout. He's wearing the same shades as Pat. He's got the same walk as Pat. He's a doppelganger. It's the Spider-Man meme between Dylan Raiola and Pat Mahomes. The only thing he doesn't have is that stupid-ass Kermit voice that Pat Mahomes talks with. By the way, I got a very... I need you to get a kick out of this, too. And boys in back in Culver. I got a pretty nasty email. Not an email. I just aged myself. Not really, but I got a really nasty DM. Not an email. A DM from a fan that was just livid that I call Patrick Mahomes Pat Mahomes. Bothered the hell out of him. Why? I don't understand. I almost want to find the message and read it to you all. Say, I love the show, but, like, stop calling Patrick Pat. Get over yourself. Get over yourself. We're getting ready to ease our way into the final hour of power coming up here on another installment of College Saturday Now with the youngest in charge, Linnell Willingham. I was going to say, maybe we should check back in on Alabama, South Carolina. No, we shouldn't. Blowout City. We will check in on LSU and Texas A&M here while we have the opportunity to do so. I've been talking about it all week long in terms of the spot that LSU was in this weekend when you considered what happened last week, right? They went out last week and got punched in the mouth by Ole Miss. Their response to that, I thought, would say more about them than how they played in the game itself. And today, the response from Lane Kiffin's Tigers, they've passed this test with flying colors. They're up 21-3. Ball's currently at the A&M 17-yard line. They've dominated this football game. And a lot of folks kind of figured that, like, hey, Lane's defense would be able to put Marcel Reed in conflict, and that's really what's happened throughout the course of the game. A&M's won the time of possession by 6 minutes, but it's been all Tigers throughout the course of this football game. Dylan Jones getting it done on the ground. Sam Levitt having some success through the air. Final hour of power coming up on the other side right here on College Saturday Now. We'll take a spin around the National Football League coming up next. This is Westwood One Sports.

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9: You have to be for this guy. He'll never, ever steer you wrong. I promise. Youngest in charge, Linnell Willingham, rocking out with you here in the final hour of power as we get you geared up for the rest of this college football Saturday, man. Josh Graham waiting in the bullpen, ready to tee off on the day that was in the world of college football. I do want to dip my toes in them NFL waters here for a second while we got an opportunity to, guys. We will touch on the National Football League a little bit here in this final hour of power. I want to reset things, though, for those of you that are just now joining us. Appreciate you locking in with us here each and every Saturday here on College Saturday Now. You can check me out, the youngest in Charles and O. Willingham, each and every Saturday, 7 p.m. to 11 p.m. Eastern Time, recapping what happened in the day of college football. Before I hand things off to our guy Josh Graham, he'll take you up into Sunday morning with Westwood One Sports Night. If you're just now joining us, man, I've sounded like a broken record throughout the first month of the college football season, because each and every week it feels like we're getting spoiled. Treat after treat after treat after treat. I'm getting fat off all the college football treats, baby. What I mean by a treat is this is that point in the year where everybody's super competitive, where everybody should feel like they're still in the fight. And like I've said several times tonight, you're still trying to figure

0: who were geeked up about in the world of college football. In terms of what's already happened today, for those of you that are just now joining us, big-time matchup that we had in the landscape of the Big Ten, 17th-ranked Iowa on the road, taking on 18th-ranked Michigan, and it was Iowa with a walk-off touchdown. They moved to 4-0 on the season. As far as what's up next for Iowa, well, they've got a home date next weekend with the Ohio State Buckeyes. We'll see just how tough Iowa actually is. I expect them to be competitive in that one. And I'm still not down on the Michigan Wolverines, by the way. I know some people are going to say, well, what else? Another loss for them. It's not another loss. It's the first one because they beat Western Michigan in the season opener. That's why that game was so controversial, America. Because a slip-up like today against Iowa at home, and I know you don't have a loss on your record officially, but if you don't think the College Football Playoff Committee is looking at that Western Michigan season opener, if you don't think they're looking at it as a loss, you're Kanye crazy, brothers and sisters. That's just the reality of it. Fair or not, it is what it is. We saw Iowa knock off Michigan earlier today. Then we had big-time upset scored in the landscape of the ACC. Wake Forest, 8 days after giving Miami all they can handle last week, they took their trip back on the road, taking on a Heisman dark horse, Lincoln Kingholtz, and the Louisville Cardinals. And it was too much Gio Lopez. It was too much Carlos Hernandez for the Demon Deacons. 9 catches, 194 yards for Carlos Hernandez. The ground game got going as well. 42 carries to the tune of 177 yards for the Demon Deacons. Their head coach is really why it's very easy to get behind this group. Anytime, you know, someone wears their emotions on their sleeves the way that their coach does, I'm head over heels for the dude. Here was an emotional Jack Dickard, head coach of Wake Forest, postgame after the big time win over at Louisville.
1: We talked about having a hard edge coming off the Miami game. Our program's built in the dark, you know, so we trained this way. Like, our guys kept believing. Great job by our coaches. Great job by our players. Just really proud of our program right now. We came in to get this win. Confidence we could win the dang game, and our guys pulled it out. We just thought complete game, not perfect game, and it was definitely imperfect. But the heart and soul of our team. Last night we talked about the last of the hard. Our team is the last of the hard. We're doing it the damn hard way. I mean that. Okay, and I'm just so damn proud of our team. And we just beat a team, man, that's got triple our resources, dude. And to come in here in their house, in this environment, the confidence our guys have in what we're doing right now is unbelievable, and I can't wait to celebrate with them.
0: Wow! I love everything about what he said. Like I said a moment ago, though, is what he said at the end. The idea of us not having enough resources. If you're a Wake Forest Demon Deacons fan, know that, you know, Winston-Salem's sweetheart right now may not be there too long. Fingers crossed, though. I don't want that to happen. What else happened today in the landscape of college football? It was a big day once again, man. And it feels like, and I'll continue to say this, as each week goes by, it's another data point. As each week goes by, it's another opportunity for us to, like I continue to say, try to figure out what's real and what's fake about what we've seen in the first month of college football. I do know what's real about Wake Forest. They're the biggest threat to Miami in the entire ACC, and I firmly believe that. I do. We had another upset within the landscape of the Big Ten earlier. Wisconsin on the road in Happy Valley. They scored twice in the last 4 minutes of the football game. They rallied to beat Penn State 24-20. What a win for Coach Fickell. Wisconsin now moves to 3-1, 1-0 in Big Ten play. They're at home against Michigan State coming up next weekend. As far as these respective conferences are concerned, we just gave some love to the Big Ten with Wisconsin. We gave some love to the ACC with Wake Forest. Man, as I watch college football each and every weekend, though, one thing becomes glaringly obvious.

0: I think that Florida in the SEC, I'm filibustering here because I just scared the hell out of myself. I think I probably got to pop me down a little bit back in Culver. I'm a little hot. The SEC today proved that they're the best conference within the landscape of college football. The depth that exists within the conference, the quarterback play that exists within the conference, and then some of the defense that you get within the landscape of the conference, man, is second to none. And with the SEC was able to put on display today, I think all of the folks that are, you know, screaming from the mountaintops about how good, you know, the Big Ten is, SEC saying, hold our beer, man. I said it a moment ago, I'll reiterate it here again. I firmly believe the 2027 college football playoff national champion, I firmly believe that team comes from the SEC. If it doesn't, I'll eat crow. But I'm just pretty certain that that's where the national title team is going to come from. But like I continue to say, and notice everything I say, I'm like low-key trying to hedge it, right? Because I know how college gets. Things could change within the snap of a finger, right? That's just how college football works. But, man, right now, as we sit here, final weekend of September, man, the SEC is legit. It is. Top to bottom. The depth of the conference is what I think is the separator. It's, in terms of, like, the teams at the top, I think the SEC might still got it, man. Like, Oregon's shown through the first month of the season, they're a total fraud. I mean, everybody knows it. They're somebody that was firmly in that national championship conversation. I look at Georgia, and they're not a team that we've spent a whole lot of time on here, right? I wish they were in a different conference. If I was to rank the teams in the SEC from, like, worst to best, where I have Georgia ranked may cause a lot of folks across the country, in SEC country, to lose some respect for me. I think the Georgia Bulldogs are the most boring team in the landscape of college football. And all it's going to take is for them to run into somebody that's just as big and bad as they are up front along both sides of the line of scrimmage, and they're ass is grass. Not a big believer in what Georgia has going on. I know we've jumped all over the place as I try to keep you up to speed on what's going on. Speaking of Georgia, they made John Mateer look like a total scrub. They were 41-13 winners as they move on and put really John Mateer and OU in the grave. They had a pulse to begin with. We talked about Ole Miss in Florida a little bit earlier on. Really a statement game from Coach Summerall and company. The running back duo of Jaden Baugh and Duke Clark. I'm not giving away a state secret when I call them the best running back duo in the country, but the way that they ran today, it's almost like you didn't know who was on the field. The running style between the two dudes is so damn similar that, like, you almost don't know who's in the game. America's fallen in love with Jaden Baugh, and his legacy continues to get better and better at the University of Florida. Today he became the third Gator to have five straight 100-yard rushing games. Emmitt Smith and Fred Taylor, the other two Gators to accomplish that feat. But, man, here's the scary part about Florida, right? For them to be able to punch Ole Miss in the mouth the way that they did up front, right? And I want you all to go back to last week real quick for the Rebels in terms of what happened in this football game. It's the second consecutive week we've seen Ole Miss's run defense be totally run through, like a hot knife through butter. Second consecutive week that Ole Miss's run defense has been awful. I now think it's a trend. I now am concerned about their run defense moving forward, talking about Ole Miss. But, man, last week it was bad because, what was it, 125 yards? It wasn't great. You gave up 5.7 yards to rush today. They ran it 53 times for 302 yards. I mean, it's just imposing your will on your opponent. There's really no other way to accurately describe it, guys. They went hard beating up on Ole Miss. Here's the thing, though. Like I said, when we first broke down the game in the 9 o'clock hour on the East Coast, I think tonight's game and the score more indicative of what Ole Miss is not rather than what Florida is. You pick up what I'm saying with that? I think tonight was more about what Ole Miss is not. For the second consecutive week, we have found out the Achilles heel for this Ole Miss football team. And when I say the football team, it's because it has a trickle-down effect. If they're not going to get better running the football, you know what the strategy is going to be against Ole Miss? The strategy against Ole Miss is going to be very simple. Let's keep it on the ground. Let's beat them up front. And what does that do? Milks clock. Most importantly, keeps that savage Trinidad Chambliss over on the sideline. Keeps that savage Deuce Alexander over on the sideline. By the way, Deuce. Shout out to Deuce Alexander, baby. Woo! Maybe he'll make Who Do You Love tomorrow night when we talk about our top players in the world of college and the NFL. But Deuce Alexander, big-time performance for him earlier this afternoon. But, man, they've officially got a red flag for me. They've officially got a red flag for me talking about Ole Miss. Second straight week that run defense has looked awful. It just is what it is. It just is what it is, man. But for Florida, their schedule upcoming is fascinating. They're at Mizzou coming up next weekend. Then they've got dates with Texas and Georgia. By the time we exit the month of October, we could be talking about the Florida Gators as the best team in all of college football. You all telling me if Florida goes to Texas and beats Arch and Company, and then they got a bye week in between the Georgia game. Oh, Lord, they got a bye week in between the Georgia game. I love that for them. Give me extra time to prepare for this Kirby Smart defense. By the time the month of October is over, by the time Halloween night wraps up and you're stealing all your kids' candy out of the bag, I know my demographic. I know how you old heads out there getting down. I was once a young trick-or-treater. Whole lot of tricks, no treats. But by the time we leave the month of October, I genuinely believe we're going to be having conversations about Florida. They proved a lot to me tonight. They did. But here's where I'm like 1 foot in, 1 foot out when it comes to the Gators. Was their tremendous performance on the ground, was that a byproduct of Ole Miss's run defense just being mid? Or does Florida really got something going on up front along the line of scrimmage where they're moving people? I think if you didn't know, now you know, Jaden Baugh has to be in that Heisman Trophy conversation when we're talking about the best non-quarterbacks in all of college football. Jeremiah Smith, Malachi Toney, Jaden Baugh ain't too far down the list, baby. Patience, acceleration, the vision, the contact balance, the jump cuts. I mean, there's a lot to love with Jaden Baugh. And I stupidly ask the question often on this show, can I be honest? It's my damn show. Of course I can be honest. You got to be honest, right? Now, when it comes to life as a Division I football player, think about it. They're at home right now, right? Could you imagine what campus is like right now? Could you imagine what the University of Florida is like right now? First of all, knowing those sickos, what was that, a 3:30 kick, if I'm not mistaken? They were probably drunk by noon. And I'm probably giving them credit by saying that. The one thing that I wish we did a better job of encapsulating in media and in catching in media, in college in particular, is like the reaction of the crowd. Not in the stands, your traditional reaction, but like I want somebody walking around campus, because you know it. There's going to be some dude out there at some frat party, boozed out, and then guess who walks in? Guess who walks in? It's Jaden Baugh. Because of course he's on campus having it up. Being the big man on campus. Oh my God, it's Jaden. Dude, you're like Jesus to me. Those interactions, and I saw it at my small college, Bethany College out in West Virginia. Whenever, like the six or seven times that they won throughout my 4 years, being the kidding. whenever there was a big win, though, for the football team, and it was at home, that night on campus was a movie. It was a movie. That's slowly becoming a reminder of, like, why I love college football. The extracurricular stuff, right? But for Florida, man, there are probably some folks, some alumni, and even some folks on campus saying, about damn time, right? We're Florida, baby. Long considered one of the blue bloods of college athletics. Not just college football, college athletics. It's about damn time that Florida is relevant, playing meaningful football, man. I'm excited for them. And if you're a Gator fan out there, you should be excited, man. 310-840-4910 is the number. Holy cow. Let's do this. We've had some touchdowns scored as I have tried to keep you up to speed with what happened earlier. LSU putting it on Texas A&M. Not talking about them. We just reached the fourth quarter in the main event of tonight. Oregon and USC. We'll give you a scoreboard now update, and we'll travel out to L.A. coming up on the other side. That is next here on Westwood One Sports.
1: Kevin Harlan here from Monday Night Football on Westwood One. 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Chicago hopes to get back on track after falling to 1-1 last week, while Jalen Hurts and the Eagles want to build on their 2-0 start. It's the Eagles at the Bears coming up on Monday Night Football.
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8: Yes, indeedy. Still kicking it with you. About another half hour left to go in the program here on College Saturday Now with the youngest in charge, Linnell Willingham, with you each and every Saturday, 7 p.m. to 11 p.m. Eastern Time. Keep me up to speed with the latest in the world of college football. We'll dip our toes in those NFL waters coming up here momentarily. In about 16 minutes, we'll be joined by our guy, Josh Graham, as he gets ready to take the ball from us, getting you into Sunday morning with Westwood One Sports Night. Super duper excited to hear from him. What a day it's been, though, man, in the landscape of college football. Exciting games all throughout the day. 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
8: It's crazy, Stu. Every time we try to get you on some new audio. Wham! Another touchdown, baby. It is a shootout right now at the Coliseum between Oregon and USC. Defense optional is all get out, America. Jaden Maiava just hooked up for another touchdown pass. This time he finds Tanook Hines for an 11-yard score. It's 27-26 USC after the Maiava touchdown He's 17-27 for 271 and two touchdowns. Extra points, good. So we're all knotted up. Before Jaden Maiava decided to go on a 7-play, 75-yard scoring drive, it was Oregon that had a 7-play, 75-yard scoring drive. It ultimately was capped off by a De'Aaron Hill touchdown run, making it 27-20. It went this way.
10: Right back to him, and Hill has a second touchdown, Oregon. De'Aaron domination in the third quarter.
8: De'Aaron domination is right, man. Two touchdowns here in this third quarter, if I'm not mistaken, and we got a damn good one on our hands. A little under 90 seconds left to go. Wow. That was a – no. Can someone help me out here? Is my computer tripping? My clock says 127.
11: Wait, that's what I get. Definitely not that.
8: This is what I get. Who do we blame? Who do we blame? Stupid ESPN once again leading me in the wrong direction. Do we need to make our own Westwood One Sports official sports account? I'll have it up to speed. I'll make sure we don't have ridiculous glitches like this making me sound terrible on the air. I promise to God, right hand to the Lord, on my laptop right now, I'm watching. It says 27-27. There's a minute 27 in the fourth quarter. That's what it says on ESPN's stupid website.
11: Yeah. I see it. You're not crazy. It does say that on ESPN's website. It is about 12:41 left is the accurate time.
8: And I can see that because I'm obviously watching at the same time, too. But I expect better out of the world's largest network is what they call themselves, right? Jeez Louise. But no, this has been one of those games where defense is optional. Like, I look at both of these two teams, if I'm being honest, though. This is why I feel like we're watching the SEC restake their claim as the best conference in America in real time. These two teams can't guard anybody. And I knew this was going to be this type of game going into it. I honestly thought Oregon's defense would step up a little bit more. And in the first half, I was glazing them. Couldn't stop saying good things about them. Couldn't stop gushing over them. But as we've moved into the waning moments of this game, things have gotten a little unchy here in this fourth quarter. Things have been difficult for this Ducks defense. Now, not being able to stop USC is nothing to sneeze at. It's one of the most electric offenses in the country. Jaden Maiava for damn sure going to be a Heisman Trophy contender. I just want to see some defense, y'all. That's all. I told you I'd keep you up to speed on Super Camario as well. Mizzou up 24-17, 19th-ranked Tigers on the road, taking on the 24th-ranked Mississippi State Bulldogs. And Camario Taylor, he is somebody that I'm just head over heels for, and I'm excited to see how he finishes the season and then what happens to him in the offseason. Does he get the bag from somebody in the portal? This game has been fascinating because Mississippi State's offense really has hit kind of a lull here. And if you're Missouri, your confidence is at an all-time high. You're feeling like, hey, we have figured out this Mississippi State Bulldogs offense, which has run roughshod throughout the first couple of weekends of the college football season, man. Honestly. I see you all typing in the chat trying to correct the mistakes of ESPN. You don't have to do that. It's not your responsibility as far as I'm concerned. Somebody at that big network's responsibility. They got McAfee running a damn website. Yeah, that sound about right, Pine Needle. 310-840-4910 is how you hit us up here on College Saturday Now. Let's do this. We'll keep you up to speed here in the final half hour on the games that are going on right now. Let's dip our toes in the NFL waters while we have the opportunity to do so. We'll tag in the super producer, Stu. We'll play a little bit of NFL facts or cap here on College Saturday Now.
12: Facts or cap, Linnell. Hit us with the truth.
8: Let's do it. Do what you got for us, man.
11: Yeah, yeah. We have some fun. We have some fun NFL topics to get into here. Thursday night was a bit of a shocker, I think, for a lot of people. I think a lot of people thought it would be the Packers dominating the Falcons, but it was the other way around. 35-14, the Falcons won. That drops the Packers to 1-2 on the season. So, facts or cap, the Packers will move on from their head coach, Matt LaFleur, after this season.
8: So he signed a brand new extension ahead of the start of the season, which is why I thought an in-season firing was not on the table for him. As bad as they've looked, I do feel like they're the type of front office and organization that exudes the utmost patience with guys. So I'm going to go cap. I do think that they'll play better as the season wears on. This is going to be a similar take to what I gave about Florida and Ole Miss. I think what we saw on Thursday night was more about what Atlanta is with a quarterback under center rather than what Green Bay is not. So I'll go cap on Coach LaFleur losing his job.
11: All right. It's been a nice start for the Chiefs this season. They won week one primetime against the Broncos 31-10. They, you know, squeezed by the Colts at week two, also in primetime, 33-30. So Mahomes and company are putting up points, and they would seemingly have an easy one against the Dolphins tomorrow. While the rest of the AFC West, the Broncos are 1-1. The Chargers have been a disaster at 0-2. Raiders a good start, 2-0, but we'll see how long that lasts. So facts or cap, the Chiefs, they will win the AFC West this year.
8: Big facts. Big facts. We did predictions week on Westwood One Sports Night. It was in WAX. You can go find that at NELL_BTP. It's on the Westwood One Sports Instagram as well. Got our predictions in WAX in case people try to come back and say I was lying on things. So I don't know if you saw, brother. I got Ravens and Vikings in the Super Bowl. I'm feeling crazy.
11: Ooh, Vikings.
8: Viking. I look smart through the first 2 weeks, don't I? I was doing all that to filibuster. I do think the Chiefs, though, are going to be the winner of the AFC West. My concern with Kansas City is when they face a defensive front that can whip them along the line of scrimmage. They've taken, in the first 2 weeks, they took the Broncos to town up front, and then they took Indianapolis to town up front. Just look at the way that they've run the football. If I'm a Chiefs fan, that's what's most exciting to me, is the fact that against the Colts, you salted that game away with your running attack. Pat Mahomes, for the first time in his career, has an easy button. I just worry, can they run the football against a really good run defense? That'll be the question.
11: All right, we mentioned those Chargers. They are 0-2, and it gets very tough with their schedule, starting with the Bills tomorrow, and then the Seahawks, Broncos, Chiefs, Rams, Texans, Ravens. So a pretty rough stretch for the Los Angeles Chargers. Justin Herbert, he has not had a good start to the season. Just 2 touchdowns, the 3 interceptions, a few fumbles as well. So how about Justin Herbert? Facts or cap, he is overrated.
8: 100% facts. I feel bad, dude, talking about Justin Herbert, because I know what this is, man. We've all been there before. Anytime you're in a great relationship, it's a great relationship. I don't want to bury the lead. But, man, you're going to sacrifice in some other areas. And right now, it feels like Justin Herbert is sacrificing in some other areas. I got some numbers for you, Stu. We try to get you smarter here on Westwood One Sports. These numbers surrounding Chargers quarterback Justin Herbert is staggering when you consider the amount of money that he makes. Top 5 highest paid quarterbacks in football. Since 2023. His record tied for 14th best in the NFL. His completion percentage tied for 20th best in the National Football League. His touchdown interception ratio, 12th, passer rating, 16th. For him to be making top 5 money, he definitely has not performed like a top 10, top even 15 quarterback. So, facts, he's overrated. My question is this, though, and I was having this conversation with somebody off air after Sunday in the way that they looked. If you're the Chargers, you can't move on at this point. The dead money is out of this world. I think the real issue in L.A. is Joe Ortiz, the guy picking the groceries, their general manager. That roster, not very good. And it feels like, to me, that's the Achilles heel for them and why they're not going to be able to get over the hump. For all of the crap that we give Justin Herbert, you can't say his supporting cast is very good. That's how I would say what I would say. Real quick before we continue, we did get some more points in SMU versus Missouri State. Shout out to the Mustangs, man. I sat here all day and told you all how I think Wake Forest is now the second best team in the ACC. Kevin Jennings is doing his best to show that he's America's most inconsistent quarterback. He makes some throws and some plays and some scrambles that'll make your jaw touch the concrete. But it feels like every week he's got a boneheaded turnover or two. That's the case. They just went to the half with SMU up 14-10 over Missouri State. Let's continue NFL Facts or Cap, shall we?
11: All right. Many people believe that the AFC South is one of those wide-open divisions between the Jaguars, the Colts, the Texans. Well, the Jaguars are 1-1, but both the Colts and Texans, they have started 0-2 each, and they both play each other tomorrow, 1 o'clock Eastern time. So, facts or cap, either the Texans or the Colts will make the playoffs this season.
8: So, you're saying, do I have them both being on the outside looking in, Stu? Jeez. I'm going to go cap on that because I do have Houston still making the postseason despite them getting off to this horrendous start at 0-2. You know what's crazy? It feels, this is what happens when your quarterback elbow is ruptured and you're 0-2. It feels like we're 0-3. I was about to say for a second, wait, are they 0-3 or 0-2? There's only been 2 weeks. It's been that much pain to start the NFL season that it feels like it's gone a little bit longer than it actually has. I'm all discombobulated at this point. Now I'm thinking about Jaden Daniels. Look, the reality is when it comes to the Houston Texans, they're the 0-2 team that I'm the least worried about, but I am starting to have some concerns about C.J. Stroud, who turned down, as we know, a $50 million per year deal. Let's do this. Can we hit a little remix in the middle of NFL Facts or Cap? Because we just had some big-time points scored out at the Coliseum. For all of you out there that have continued to make fun of Dylan Raiola for being Pat Mahomes' stunt double, he really is playing like Pat Mahomes' stunt double. Bucks touchdown. They lead 34-27 with 8:35 left to go in regulation. A 29-yard touchdown pass from Dylan Raiola. And look, I think we spent a lot of time making fun of this kid for his affinity for Pat Mahomes and him kind of being like a doppelganger. He's not a joke, though, America. The brother can play. USC's defense isn't great. We know that. But since coming off of the bench for Dante Moore, Dylan Raiola has been as advertised and has done the damn thing, not only just keeping Oregon afloat, but now giving the Ducks the lead. He's 17-23 for 268 and two touchdowns. 8:35 left to go in regulation. USC set to get the football back. Can Oregon come up with a big-time stop defensively? It's about damn time the Ducks' defense showed up this year. We'll keep you up to speed on Oregon and USC, plus the Mississippi State game as well. They're taking on Mizzou. All that and more coming up on the other side. Our guy Josh Graham going to join us as well as we put a bow on College Saturday Now.
13: 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Is Matt LaFleur close to becoming Matt LaFired? Westwood One Sports.
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14: That is I. Big Voice Guy never lies to you. Youngest in charge, Noah Willingham, rocking out with you. One final segment where we hand things over to Westwood One Sports Center. Got Josh Graham going to get you through the rest of the evening, wrapping up the day that was in the world of college football. Probably peek ahead at the NFL slate tomorrow as well. Always excited for football, baby. We are officially submerged in football season. And I think, just to kind of put a bow on the conversation that we've had here tonight, I think as we're about a month into this college football season, you're starting to really figure out who the contenders are and who the pretenders are. But as we continue to move forward and get closer to Halloween, right, you'll get even more answers. My one overarching takeaway from today's slate of games, though, is that you can argue with somebody you love. Hopefully that's me. The SEC is back as the best conference in America, as far as I'm concerned. Josh Graham joins us right now here on College Saturday Now as I try my absolute best to get him on the screen in a way that doesn't look stupid. There we go. We can't hear you, Josh Graham.
15: Oh, you can't hear me right now? Now you have me, I think. So the question I am posing right at the top is, through 4 weeks, Texas, Miami, Notre Dame, Georgia, who's the best team in the country? Who is it?
14: I think Texas clearly has the best resume. Like, they've actually played somebody at this point. Who the hell has Georgia played?
15: Yeah, it does feel...
14: Who has Notre Dame played, you know?
15: Texas has also... Here's the thing. This might just be the lead in just a bit, Linnell. While it seems that Texas undoubtedly has beaten two of the best teams in the country, including Ohio State, it seems they also have beaten themselves in both those games, too, which makes it kind of hard to give them the full stamp of approval. The way that when you look at, even though Georgia hasn't played the top competition and Miami hasn't either.
14: The quarterback I trust the most as well, outside of Mensa, but I don't, yeah.
15: See.
14: I don't consider, like when we're talking about Miami, I just think they're a cut above from the quarterback position. The rest of the team, like if I'm Texas, I feel like, yeah, I can go battle with Miami with the rest of our roster if we keep both of our quarterbacks out.
15: Second question. See, I'm being the host now. My apologies to you.
14: No,
15: I'm just genuinely curious in what you say. Who is the front runner to be the Heisman winner 4 weeks in?
14: Can I be honest? You have to say Darian Mensa right now, just based off of the numbers that he's put up. I mean,
15: an update on that. 14 touchdown passes. He has 12 incompletions. But Jeremiah Smith?
14: Jaden Ball, pal. How about that guy? Real quick on Florida, because I'll be honest, Josh, is we're learning and trying to do this thing in real time, trying to update all the games, and then you forget about what's happening. Florida's beating the hell out of Ole Miss. And the way the Florida looked today, I think what happened today with Florida says more about what Ole Miss isn't versus what Florida is. This is the second consecutive week that Ole Miss's run defense has been god-awful. And you're not going to be able to win big-time football games in the SEC if you can't stop the run. And right now it looks like Ole Miss can't stop the run.
15: I think in college football you have to remember, sometimes even though you're on the field, the story isn't about you. LSU Clemson, the story was not about Clemson, it was about what LSU was. Last week, the story wasn't LSU, it was about Ole Miss, and that was a cathartic, therapeutic type of night out at Ole Miss a week ago. Today, it felt like it was the Florida Gators letting it. I can imagine that the swamp, it just felt palpable. A game that big in that stadium, they hadn't had a game like that in a while. Being able to have that type of validation while Ole Miss was without, obviously, Kawan Lacy and going on the road, and it's a week after the LSU game. To me, that game was more about what Florida could be. It was the aspiration of what Florida could be than what Ole Miss isn't. I'm willing to wait a little bit more, but the concerns you have on defense are concerns that have come up a few times.
14: That's my only concern, really, with Ole Miss. You saw the offense. It was humming still today. Still put up 28 points. Trinidad playing banged up, still play well. That's my That is my issue, though, with Ole Miss is the defense. As far as Florida's concerned, their defense didn't look good today. Like, Deuce Alexander went Kanye crazy today.
15: First half, though, they kept Trinidad out of the end zone. So, I honestly, the thing that was most impressive about Florida was that it showed it can play multiple styles. In the first half, they can play a methodical, low possession, ball control type of game with their running back, Jaden Ball. And Buster Faulkner can call a game that way. And then when Ole Miss scores 2 minutes into the second half and it's high possession, high pace, Florida showed that they can counterpunch too and score a shootout as well. I think Florida has two future head coaches at coordinator on their staff. I think Brad White is a hell of a defensive mind, a former Kentucky DC, and Buster Faulkner, I think, might be a head coach at this time next year.
14: My only thing with Florida, I have legit concerns about the defense. What happens when they run into a front that's able to make them one-dimensional, with the special of a back as Ball is, and you saw what Clark was today as well, like, what happens when they run into that scenario? And looking at what they have ahead on the schedule, I don't think Mizzou provides that challenge for you, but you got Texas coming up.
15: Oh, man, that game in 3 weeks is going
14: to
15: be
14: nuts. So here's the thing. You're going to find out by Halloween what it is or what it ain't when it comes to Florida. They're either going to be talked about as one of the best teams in the country, or they're going to be talked about as a group that's frisky but not ready yet.
15: But what it is year one for John Summerall. And the fact that we're having this conversation versus where they were a year ago firing Billy Napier early in the season, that is a massive win for the Florida Gator program. And as this is happening, Mississippi State ties up Missouri in the final 7 minutes. Oregon
14: Gosh,
15: going
14: they
15: for
14: haven't
15: it.
14: Scored since like the first quarter.
15: Oregon going for it on fourth down and getting it to continue their drive. They're now marching into the red zone at USC. I love college football. You said that I'm going to keep people posted on the NFL. The NFL can wait for Sunday, man. I'm looking at my rundown right now. And I don't know, if App State pulls off this comeback, we might got App State's coach on. Drake Tulse doing a banana ball game somewhere, and he says he might want to join us from Cleveland. I don't know what we're getting into tonight, Linnell. We got a thing called Club G6. I know there's Club Linnell, but we got Club G6 where we are recognizing the best G6 schools across the country, too. So the party's going to be on.
14: Club G6?
15: Mm-hmm.
14: Fly like G6.
15: Mm-hmm.
14: There we go.
15: Mm-hmm. Yeah.
14: Whatever happens tonight, whatever happens the rest of the way, Oregon's not making the CFP. Their defense sucks. But this is, and I understand this is like the best offensive group they've went up against, and they folded again. This has been every week this year outside of their bye week last week, where their defense, which is the reason why we even talk about them as a natty contender.
15: Whose defense do you like? You crushed every defense the last 10 minutes.
14: Texas, to me, probably is the best defense in the country. Shout out to Colin Simmons, baby. But no, look, this is the difference between what frustrates me sometimes about the college game compared to the NFL game. There's so many points. Can we get defense played, guys? It bothers me. I know some people out there will say I'm a sicko, but like, man, sometimes the scoring is too much.
15: You're the best.
14: Josh Graham going to keep you posted up until 3 a.m. Eastern time. I'm back with you tomorrow night recapping everything that happened in the National Football League. Keep the conversation rolling at NELL_BTP.
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9: 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It's September 26th. Here's what happened on this day in history, brought to you by Troy Animal Clinic, your full-service, family-owned veterinary clinic. 1580. After a voyage of more than 33 months, Sir Francis Drake and the 50 sailors that comprised the crew of the Golden Hind returned to Plymouth as the first Englishman to circumnavigate the globe. 1772. For the first time, doctors in New Jersey were required by law to hold a medical license. The legislature gave exceptions to anyone who pulled teeth, drew blood, or gave free medical advice. 1774, birth anniversary of Johnny Appleseed, John Chapman, planter of orchards and friend of wild animals. 1777, British troops occupied Philadelphia during the American Revolution. 1789, in one day, Thomas Jefferson was appointed as the first Secretary of State, John Jay named the first Chief Justice, Samuel Osgood became the first Postmaster General, and Edmund Jennings Randolph became the first Attorney General of the United States of America. 1888, poet and playwright Thomas Stearns T.S. Eliot was born in St. Louis, Missouri. He wrote stories which became the musical Cats. 1892, American bandleader John Philip Sousa had his band play his Liberty Bell March at their first American concert. 1898, birth anniversary of American composer and songwriter George Gershwin in Brooklyn, New York. His best-known songs include I Got Rhythm, Fascinating Rhythm, Strike Up the Band, Someone to Watch Over Me, and It's Our Love is Here to Stay, as well as the opera Porgy and Bess and the orchestral work Rhapsody in Blue. 1913, a tugboat made the first voyage through the Panama Canal. 1914, the Federal Trade Commission was established. 1918, the Battle of Meuse-Argonne Forest, the last great battle of World War I. 1957, Leonard Bernstein's West Side Story opened in New York City with contributions by Stephen Sondheim as lyricist and Jerome Robbins as choreographer and director. The musical made a profound impact on television. 1960, the first televised debate between presidential candidates Richard Nixon and John Kennedy took place in Chicago. Appearing on television, 1962, The Beverly Hillbillies. 1969, The Brady Bunch. 1964, Gilligan's Island. 1968, Hawaii Five-O. Having birthdays, actress Melissa Sue Anderson of Little House on the Prairie is 64. Actor Jim Caviezel, A Person of Interest and The Passion of the Christ, is 58. Singer-songwriter Brian Ferry is 81. Actress Linda Hamilton of The Terminator and Beauty and the Beast is 69. Actress Mary Beth Hurt of The World According to Garp and 6 Degrees of Separation is 78. Tennis player Serena Williams, who has 23 Grand Slam titles, is 45. It happened on this day, September the 26th. The day in history is brought to you by Troy Animal Clinic, caring for the pets of Pike County more than half a century. I'm Doc Kirby reporting for WTBF.
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0: 101 Sports Night. 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
1: As the mics turn on, Oregon is putting the finishing touches on USC at the Coliseum. That's 41-27 with 2:03 to go. Mississippi State also just knotted it up in a showdown with Missouri down in Stark Vegas. But it would be wrong for us to begin any other place live and nationwide than with the number one team and the most discussed game of the week. Here's the big takeaway from Knoxville in the early window. The only team that can beat number one Texas seems to be number one Texas. Tennessee should not have had any shot at winning that game today. Zero. Zilch. Nada. The Texas defense kept Tennessee out of the end zone for nearly 59 minutes of the game. Other than the two plays they had on the opening series, the Vols did not take a snap in the red zone the entire rest of the way. True freshman Faison Brandon, he was put through hell in his SEC debut. He was knocked out of the game in the first half. Texas had 10 sacks today. 10! Despite all this, Tennessee had the ball. Down three with 20 seconds remaining in Texas territory at the 45. They were a play away from winning it. The fact that was the situation is an indictment of coaching, honestly. An indictment on Steve Sarkisian in some ways. And his track record, his spotty track record, certainly doesn't help that case. The Longhorns did everything possible to give this game away. Offensively, Arch Manning, he wasn't sharp. Gave away a third down conversion by throwing way past the line of scrimmage. He also had an interception. On special teams, Texas didn't execute what should have been a directional punt, as the broadcast pointed out pretty well. That was run

0: and the dumbest taunting foul you will ever see by a future top 10 pick in Colin Simmons. That elicited, by the way, the funniest referee announcement that you will ever hear in all your years watching football.
1: Unsportsmanlike conduct. Defense, number one, is simulating using the restroom.
0: Simulating using the restroom is a new one.
1: Number one, is simulating using the restroom.
0: Yes, he was. He was. He was simulating bringing it out, unzipping the pants, bringing it out. Funny about it. Well, there are many things that are funny about it. Colin Simmons didn't need to simulate using the restroom to actually simulate using the restroom on the Tennessee offensive line. The man had 5 sacks in this game. We didn't need to see your proverbial sack. You sacked the quarterback 5 times, Colin Simmons. Using the restroom. Simulating using the restroom.
1: They're simulating using the restroom.
0: So the Longhorns did everything they could to give this game away. So while Texas might be the most talented team in America, it is hard to give them the full-throated endorsement because while it feels good to point to, well, they beat Ohio State when they were number one, they also beat Tennessee on the road, did so in Knoxville, more than 100,000 in the stands to see it. While it feels they're 2-0 against good teams, it feels that Texas has also beaten themselves in those games, too. You're down 20 points in the fourth quarter against Ohio State and start about as badly as a team can start. Against the bad teams, the teams that you should smoke, you go through the motions. Arch has a pick against Texas State. UTSA's hanging around. So, you just kind of want to see Texas lay the smack down a bit on a P4 team. Because even Georgia's done that. Did it at Arkansas last week, did it today against the Oklahoma Sooners in a game that was broadcast on Westwood One. Ohio State handing it to Illinois. Notre Dame beat Wisconsin and Lambeau, and they've just run over P4 competition too. Miami continues to look the part. And again, all this is putting aside the Steve Sarkisian piece that makes you kind of uneasy as well. Texas will be number one in the poll for the next couple of weeks. They're heading into the open date. Then they get the Red River Shootout against that Oklahoma team that's leaking oil. The question that we're asking on the front end of this program, is Texas firmly the number one team in the country? We're not asking, are they going to be number one in the poll Sunday? Of course they are. Who do you think is the best team in America right now? 310-840-4910. That's the question. Alex Teichert's taking your calls at 310-840-4910. Will Dalton is the producer of this program. Is Texas firmly the number one team in the country? If not, then who is? 310-840-4910. Shifting things to the scene out at the Coliseum. Tonight was a black eye for USC football. As a program, this was a black eye for USC, perhaps the low point of Lincoln Riley's tenure as the Trojans head coach. Everything about the Dante Moore hit in the first round, in the first half, an awful look for the Trojans. First off, it was the definition of a dirty hit by an upperclassman player, DB Desmond Stevens, who got hit with targeting and ejected out of the game, rightfully so. He led with the shoulder right into Dante Moore's helmet. Moore was giving himself up. Dirty, dirty hit. Not a word we say lightly, because football is a violent game and sometimes things can look uglier than what they are. But Stevens relinquished any benefit of the doubt you might grant him when he started celebrating the hit as Dante Moore seemingly was exhibiting the fencing response that we've come to know with hits to the head and head injuries. That prompted

0: the brawl on the Oregon bench, the cameras then panned to Stevens on the sideline, caught him laughing in the moments before Moore was loaded onto the cart and then onto an ambulance and to the hospital. NBC reporting that he has feeling in all of his extremities and they're trying to thoroughly evaluate him in the hospital in Southern California. But getting ejected from the game, that's not a strong enough punishment for Stevens. It isn't. It deserves at least a one-game suspension. The Big Ten sportsmanship bylaws allow for them to take that type of action. They should do that. And then to make matters worse for USC, that's enough of a black eye for you to knock out one of the biggest stars of the game and then your players celebrate it and laugh about it. To make matters worse for USC, they then couldn't stop Dante Moore's backup, Dylan Raiola, either. When the game is framed going in as a potential program-defining game for your head coach, Lincoln Riley, and then you lose it home to the backup quarterback and your supposed Heisman candidate at quarterback, Jaden Mayava, gets outplayed by Raiola, 289 in the air, two touchdown passes, 19 of 25, that's going to be pretty tough to recover from. That's a black eye for USC football. Don't forget that Raiola was Nebraska's quarterback last year. His tenure ended when he broke his leg, oddly enough, against USC. And if you had Raiola outplaying Mayava on your bingo card, more power to you. Just a tough one to swallow altogether for USC. It's been a brutal weekend, another brutal weekend for the Big Ten Conference. Indiana and Penn State played P4 teams for the first time this year. The reigning champion Hoosiers barely won at home against Northwestern. The Nittany Lions blew a 17-0 lead against Wisconsin and lost the game. Not only did USC not prove to be ready for primetime, you then knock out the star quarterback on another team we thought was a contender who has a loss against Oklahoma State already. This game served as a double whammy against the Big Ten. And while you have Ohio State, even Ohio State has a loss this year. The Big Ten clearly has taken a step back as a conference after the three straight national championships they've won. And then getting to the SEC piece of it, the SEC, meanwhile, has taken the step forward. It would be surprising if they don't get back to the championship game where they haven't been the last three years. And at this point, it might be surprising if they don't win the title altogether. 310-840-4910 if you want in. We're asking the question, is Texas firmly the number one team in the country? If not, who is? You are listening to Westwood One Sports Night. My name's Josh Graham. First caller of the night is Brian in Pittsburgh. Let's make it a good one, Brian. Who is the number one team in the land?
1: Josh, I am going to say Notre Dame is the best team in the country right now.
0: Okay. Why?
1: They have the all-around team. But I want to mention something else. The team from Utah is getting better every week and come playoff game. Playoff time, I'm sorry. Just watch out for Utah.
0: Are you talking about the Utes or BYU?
1: I'm talking about the Utes.
0: Okay, yeah, because they beat Iowa State today. I'm not sure if that means a whole lot, but you got BYU out there as well. That's going to be one hell of a holy war, if you know what I'm saying, when we get that game. Brian, appreciate the call from Pittsburgh. 310-840-4910 if you want in. Will Dalton. Not sure who we're going to be visiting with tonight. Drake Toll is calling Banana Ball tonight in Cleveland, says he wants to jump in. So we might be visiting with him later. We got Club G6 on the docket tonight. Do we give App State some love? In that last week we said we would have App State's coach on as a guest if App State figured out a way to upset NC State. They were down 21-0. We need one of these G6s to get a P4 scalp. App tied up the game at 31 apiece before NC State closed it out, winning the game, but sure, maybe they're welcome in the club. They're welcome in Club G6.
2: I think so. We got room in here. We got a place for them.
0: Are you eating?
2: No, I'm not eating.
0: Okay. Just checking. See, maybe you should get snacks up in here. Alex Teichert has been fasting for the last week. I've got some Starburst Sour Minis here in the studio while we're watching the finishes to these great football games. So maybe you should, Will Dalton, get some snacks
2: up in here.
0: 310 840-4910. 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Coming up, why one college football blue blood is saying tonight, wake me up when September ends. We're just getting started here on Westwood One Sports Night.
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1: It comes the out of this show again. Earlier in the week, we did not play September by Earth, Wind, and Fire on the 21st night of September. We fought off that urge. We fought off that temptation to be right on the nose. So us playing the Green Day song a few days in advance, prior to the last day of September, doesn't count as being... what's the word we're looking for? Unoriginal. We are very original around here. And that probably is an anthem, that song, that the Michigan football team is singing after today. This is going to be a September to remember for Michigan football. As they do at the beginning of TV shows, let's bring you up to speed on what's happened this season in Michigan football. We're not going to give you the option to skip ahead, though. You kind of have to stick here. Don't know if you're the type that, when you're binging something, does the skip intro option. Anywho, it started with the Western Michigan debacle, the miracle, if you will. The secret clock, the Hail Mary, the controversy that followed. Then what happened? They boat raced Oklahoma in a gross defensive slog. We thought in the moment that the win was impressive, but seeing how John Mateer's game has devolved today, goodness, in the red zone and the ball goes backwards, reminiscent of the Jameis Winston play against Oregon and the first ever CFP out at the Rose Bowl. Yeah, that's not an impressive win so much anymore. Even last week, they were losing for most of the first half against UTEP. Still, were able to win the game. They entered this weekend with the ability to right the ship, with the ability to make everything well and good, to have a great season, maybe get into the mix. They had an unblemished record, number 18 ranking. The Wolverines' loss to Iowa today was almost poetic. Similar to the Western Michigan situation, Iowa was gifted the opportunity to draw up one more play. It wasn't controversial like the Western Michigan situation, but after a completion inside the 10-yard line, Iowa didn't have enough time to spike it. They didn't have any timeouts to stop the clock. Remember, the rule is, in order to get a spike off, it has to be 3 seconds or more of the clock. There was only 2 seconds remaining when the sticks were about to reset. So that's why you saw, knowing the rule, that Iowa was going to execute a fake spike and run a play there because they couldn't run the spike. But since Michigan had an injured player, which stopped the clock, it gave Iowa a chance to draw up a winning play, and here's how that winning play sounded on the Iowa radio broadcast.
2: For the win, Iowa down 5, empty backfield. Here's the snap. Brown straight back, throws to the corner of the end zone. Caught! It's caught! Touchdown, Iowa! Touchdown! Touchdown, Iowa! The game is over. The Hawks have won it.
1: Yes, they did. Left side, they hit a touchdown in the final second. Like, legitimately, the final second. Trying to make it happen. This is something that just feels fitting. Like when Western Michigan had outplayed the Wolverines, Michigan outplayed Iowa today. Costly penalty, special teams touchdown, an untimely injury that gave Michigan its first loss of the year. There also were funny elements to this game as well. 10 minutes before the final sequence, Kirk Ferentz, he melted down the internet. It was 4th and 6. You're down 5 points. You're at the 34-yard line, and you go for it, right? No. You decide, settle for a 51-yard field goal, and that field goal is missed. The running joke with this game all week long is how this game was going to go under. It was going to be a fist fight. It was going to be a rock fight, rather. The under 38.5 is one of the most popular bets all week long. Trying to see if we have the updated, make sure it was 38.5. Yeah, so 38.5 under was one of the most popular bets all week long. The walk-off touchdown put the final count at 20-19 on the dot, and Iowa winning the football game against Michigan today. We got Alex Teichert taking your calls, 310-840-4910. Will Dalton, he is the producer of this program. We asked the question on the front end of the show here, who is the best team in America after 4 weeks? Because Texas, I'm looking at a poll that I just put out asking the question, hey, who's the best team in the country? And only 9% have said Texas in the poll so far. 40% say Miami, 40% say Georgia, 10% say Notre Dame, and then 9% say Texas. It kind of feels the math's a little off on that, but that's what it says on X right now. 310-840-4910. Let's go to Jimmy. He's in Tuscaloosa. Jimmy, what say you? Best team in America.
3: Hey, gentlemen. Hope you're having a good night. I think Michigan is just paying for those curses, man, from Harbaugh still. Like, they were having their due, but you're asking who the best teams in the country are right now. I'm just coming back from that South Carolina game, man, and Alabama, with their offense right now, they are just trucking 40 points a game. I'm just loving what I'm seeing right now. I think the biggest thing that distinguishes me for me for Bama this year with DeBoer are just the in-game adjustments. They weren't making them the first 2 years, and now I think he's really coming to his own. He's got his own QB. Love seeing Crowell in the backfield, but I think you're talking about other teams. Obviously, Florida after tonight. Summerall, you got to be giving that man his due. Florida was just left in the swamp, and now they're delivering. So that's
1: are
3: all
1: we
3: I
1: only,
3: say.
1: Are, we only, are we only citing SEC teams at the top, or could somebody
3: well,
1: else
3: you
1: win, too?
3: Talk about, you, well, you know, we're talking about Texas, Ohio State. Texas had a great win, but who else is there to talk about right now?
1: Miami.
3: All right, so Miami, I guess they got a Heisman front runner. Miami's got their due. But I'm just talking about, man, like these big wins. And, like, we can talk about, like, SEC. When you get through late September through November SEC, that is a pro schedule. There is
1: stop it with that. No. Let's not do the propaganda here. We're not doing that. Like, I get it. The SEC coaches and the fans want you to believe all that. But you haven't won a title the last 3 years. Win a title, then you could start pretending like you're the pros. That's where I'm at on it.
3: They've been delivering, but I'm just saying this time of the year for college football and the SEC is something special. I understand what you're trying to say, throw here and there, who's going to come out in the playoff. But, man, like right now, college football, through this schedule right now for the SEC, you call me Homer or whatever.
1: I will.
3: It's just a great time to be a fan, man, and watch.
1: It is a great time to be a fan, and I appreciate the call from Tuscaloosa. But you can be a fan without saying that your league is like the pros and the other leagues, oh man, they don't know how to even process what's going on in the SEC. It doesn't have to be quite that. While agreeing, the SEC is having a great start to the year and you have to give them their due. And there is so much to give their due to. Let's go to Beto. He's in Long Beach. Beto, you're on Westwood One Sports Night. Who's the best team in the nation?
4: Man, I can't really determine that yet, man, but I'm a big UCLA fan, man.
1: Oh, my
4: God. Love UCLA. Love their work. They've been working it. You know, I mean, they're a quiet team. That's why I love it, you know?
1: Oh, Beto, hold on a sec. What was more embarrassing tonight, though? The ugly hit to knock out the quarterback, and then you're laughing about it and celebrating it, or the fact that you then got carved up by their backup? That's a tough one, man.
4: I love it. It's like a bittersweet, you know? Bittersweet. on the side of, on the note that they came here. They came to California, you know, they came to Los Angeles, and they get treated like that, you know. It's horrible, you know, as a fan, as an Oregon fan, seeing that happen to your quarterback, seeing that happen to a star like that, so unfortunate. You know, there's stuff sometimes where it just, it reminds me of Blitz, you know. Like, that tackle, that hit, so unnecessary.
1: Yeah, 100%. Beto, appreciate the call. It's good to hear from you out in Long Beach. Let's go to Ryan. He's in Florida. Ryan, 310-840-4910. Who's the best team in college football?
5: Personally, I would say Georgia. But, ooh-wee, them LSU Tigers look good tonight. Sam Leavitt is looking good. He's going to take the week off versus McNeese next week. And Ole Miss, what happened? You look like a high school team out there.
1: You can't talk smack about Ole Miss when you got your ass kicked last week. You can't do that. And he drops. God, man. Will Dalton, it would be so much easier to like the SEC if it wasn't for SEC fans. Sincerely. Honestly.
6: I mean, listen, I appreciate the passion.
1: No,
6: I kind of like it.
1: No, no, I appreciate the passion. It's just you lose me when it's, oh, man, November's like playing an NFL schedule for the SEC. That's when you lose me, when you're saying, oh, it's so much better than everybody else, when you haven't even been to the championship game the last 3 years. That's when it becomes the SEC propaganda piece where it's annoying. And then it's a weird thing where everybody kind of likes each other. Right? And roots for each other, like the whole brand. You root for your rivals. Went to a birthday party in South Carolina in Columbia, and there was another girl celebrating her 21st birthday. And when the clock struck midnight, what did they cheer? What did they yell? They started chanting, SEC! SEC! Who's chanting their league name? Who does that? SEC fans do. So, of course, an LSU fan would call in, and when I ask a question that's not related to LSU, he says, well, yeah, Georgia's the best. And then, how about LSU and Ole Miss? You looked like crap when Ole Miss kicked your teeth in last week. So you're right. It is the flavor of college football. It's the flavor of love. We're all about it. But goodness, it's obnoxious sometimes. Let's go to Sean. He's in Illinois. 310-840-4910. Sean, who's the best team in college football?
7: Dude, first of all, I know who the best team is not, and that is Notre Dame Pillow Fighting Irish. How is it that they play nobody? I mean, no offense to the teams they're playing, because they're fine programs and all that, but they play absolutely nobody in there. How do they get where they – it's unbelievable to me. They take the ball and go home last year. We don't want to beat because we didn't make the plays. They weren't going to win anyway. Indiana would have kicked their tail last year.
1: By the way, you sound a lot like the New York Times just dropped the top 100 TV shows of the 21st century. The number one movie or the number one TV show being Breaking Bad. You sound like Aaron Paul's character in a key scene saying, how do they keep getting away with this? Well, they didn't. They didn't last year. They didn't make the playoff. But to answer your question with a question, who do you think is the best team?
7: Okay, my gut's telling me it's Georgia.
1: I answered your question with a question because it's, well, how do people think it's Notre Dame when they played nobody? Well, Georgia hasn't either, and neither has Miami, and those are acceptable answers, too.
7: But I can tell you this much. What team, one more question, you could just, I'll hang up and listen for your response, right? What team perennially, every single season, if they actually get to a certain bowl game, there's one team that's been embarrassed more than every other team because of the hype, and it's the Notre Dame Pillow Fighting Irish. That's what it is. And I'm Irish. I should be a little bit more of a fan, but I'm telling you, I'm tired of it. Tired. They got to win something before they start puffing the chest out. That's all I got to say.
1: Appreciate the call. It's good to hear from you. The Pillow Fighting Irish, as you put it. It's excellent stuff. Will Dalton will continue to take nominees, 310-840-4910. If you want in on the program, you tell us who the best programs in college football are. I'm wearing a Wake Forest sweatshirt, and there's a reason for that, because the longest odds team to win today were the Wake Forest Demon Deacons, and if you thought today was a bad day for the Big Ten Conference, it might have been even worse for the ACC, and we'll tell you why next on Westwood One Sports Night.
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9: 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Chicago hopes to get back on track after falling to 1-1 last week, while Jalen Hurts and the Eagles want to build on their 2-0 start. It's the Eagles at the Bears coming up on Monday Night Football.
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0: 6, about a half hour from now, and this music is just putting us in the right headspace, getting ready for that reality, recognizing the best we see in Club G6. 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You can check out the Wake Forest Demon Deacon gear that we have on. Two big upsets in college football tonight. You have Penn State being upset by Wisconsin. That's a double-digit upset. And then the Louisville Cardinals upset by the Wake Forest Demon Deacons. Wake Forest, the longest odds for a team that won today at the P4 level. So that's the biggest upset there is. Two things were true at once during Wake's upset of the Louisville Cardinals. Number one, Demon Deacons coach Jake Dickert has done a fabulous job in Winston-Salem, North Carolina, the city that yours truly calls home. It's year two for him at Wake. He has a 12-5 record at Wake Forest. Some of the losses include battling Miami closer than anybody else has this year. That was a week ago. And having a top 25 win literally stolen from him against Georgia Tech a year ago. You can go look up how egregious that situation was. This man inherited a program that was coming off consecutive 4-8 seasons, constantly seeing best players poached by the top programs. This is something he experienced at Washington State, preparing him well for what he's seeing at the ACC level. Here was Jake Dickert, his emotional post-game interview following today's upset.
1: We're doing it the damn hard way. I mean that. Okay, and I'm just so damn proud of our team. And we just beat a team, man, that's got triple our resources, dude. And to come in here in their house, in this environment, the confidence our guys have in what we're doing right now is unbelievable, and I can't wait to celebrate with them.
2: Where's your emotion come from, Coach? We feel it.
1: You want me to be honest? My wife's dad passed away a couple weeks ago, and she's there today, and I'm not there for someone I love. Like, everyone thinks coaching is this, like, it's a perfect thing. My heart was with her today. She knows I love her. Honey, I love you. Thank you.
0: So that's the Wake Forest side. By the way, with jobs in mind, the job that Jake Dickert's doing, and this relates as well to Mississippi State quarterback Kamario Taylor, Duke running back Nate Shepard, who's off to a fabulous start. As it relates to any of these guys, it is September 26th, about to turn to September 27th. Can we stop sending coaches and players to other destinations in the month of September? Pretty, pretty please, with a cherry on top. Kamario Taylor, 3 touchdown passes, 360 yards tonight against the Missouri Tigers, a ranked showdown. Mississippi State pulls out the win 31-24. Jake Dickert getting this win on the road at Louisville. Nate Shepard had a 115 tonight for Duke. It is possible to talk about college football outside of the context of the national title contending Blue Bloods. Sincerely, this is something that is infuriating about one particular popular morning show on Saturday mornings during college football season on TV, where it seems every one of their analysts are just annoyed with the idea schools exist outside of the Blue Blood programs. Whether that be Wake Forest, whether that be Washington State where Jake Dickert was before, whether that be Mississippi State. In the freaking SEC, we still do this. Oh, yeah, this guy's going to be playing at a top program somewhere else. Oh, this coach is going to look great in these colors. Tell me you don't actually love college football without telling me you don't love college football, if that's the way you talk about it. Believe me, it is possible to talk about the sport outside of the context of title-contending Blue Bloods. Promise. But let's talk about the Louisville side of this. So we hit on the Wake piece. With Louisville, the Cardinals, if you want to boil down Louisville football to one thing, it's this. The Cardinals do too many stupid things not to lose games like today. Plain and simple. They do too much stupid stuff that it is impossible for them to not trip up. Plain and simple. Entering this week, Louisville ranked 133rd in penalties per game nationally. This afternoon, 9 penalties for 100 yards, putting the team at an average of 10 penalties committed per game through 4 weeks. The difference today was special teams. Tied at 24 apiece, Wake Forest got a second shot, or pardon it, 27 apiece. Wake Forest got a second shot at a go-ahead field goal because Louisville was caught offsides on a field goal. Also, Louisville missed a chip shot field goal before having its tying attempt blocked at the horn. And it's a real shame because Louisville nearly beat Ole Miss in the opener, and they had just come off a really strong win against SMU in that shootout a week ago. This result, Louisville losing, it is bad, bad news for the ACC. Unless Miami is going to be upset in a conference championship setting, it's hard to imagine the ACC is going to be a multi-bid league this year in the playoff. Because remember, this is a year after the ACC did not send their champion to the CFP. Duke did not get an automatic bid. They didn't get in. Because who would be the alternative to Miami? If it's not Miami in the playoff, well, then who is it going to be? You'd say Louisville and SMU. Well, SMU lost to Louisville. Louisville just lost to Wake Forest and proved they're not trustworthy. Nobody else in the conference is ranked but those teams we just listed off. So if you're going further down the list, then you look at 4-0 Virginia Tech, year one for James Franklin. You look at 4-0 Pittsburgh. By the way, interesting, we highlight those two teams. Pitt travels to Blacksburg for a primetime game next Friday night. That is the biggest game at Lane Stadium this decade. Full stop. First time the Hokies are 4-0 since 2017, and you're hosting 4-0 Pitt. Standalone setting, Friday night. All eyes are going to be on Lane Stadium. Fire up the inner Sandman. The people are going to be ready to go in the mountainous region of Virginia. We are asking this question tonight. Is Texas firmly the number one team in the country? If not, well, who is? There are two scary teams in the state of Florida. Not quite at the place where we will talk about the Miami Hurricanes, or pardon, the Florida Gators in the context of being a national title contender. Not quite in that place, year one for John Summerall. But what was impressive about the way they just splattered Ole Miss today, they proved offensively they can win different styles. In the first half, John Summerall, he showcased his team can play a low possession ball control game. Jaden Ball, who was fabulous, wasn't stopped, and it was, 17-6 at halftime? Then, when the offenses adjusted, and at halftime the game accelerated and Ole Miss scored in the first couple minutes of the second half, Florida proved it can win a track meet as well. Dropped 52 on the reps. As concerned as you might be about the Ole Miss defense, the story today was about the home team. So no need to overreact yet to the Ole Miss side of it. Give credit where it's due. Florida is relevant in a way they haven't been relevant in a long time. Then you get to the Miami Hurricanes, who are certainly a bona fide national championship contender. They are the best. They might be the best team in the country. Like that, they might be the answer to the question that we're asking tonight at 310-840-4910. Who's the best team in the nation? Tonight wasn't a fair fight. They played Central Michigan, but they won like they were supposed to. 52-3. But don't forget, Miami already has two ACC road wins this year, including against the mighty Demon Deacons. Darian Mensa, we got the updated stat line. 23 of 27 passing tonight, 338 yards, 3 touchdown passes. That gives him 14 touchdown passes on the season, just 12 incompletions. It is a third of the way through the regular season, and Miami's quarterback hasn't thrown a pick and has more touchdown passes than he has freaking completions. What on earth are we even looking at when it comes to how good they've been? So it does seem it's the Canes, it's the Georgia Bulldogs, and it's Notre Dame that's had the least amount of drama. But even though those teams have played now P4 competition and handled their business in those games, they haven't played the top competition yet. Thus, it's understandable if you don't want to anoint them at this point. Is Texas firmly the number one team in the land? 310-840-4910. We remind you that tomorrow at 7 o'clock Eastern time, we have, and this is at night, after the 1 o'clock at 4:30, 4 o'clock NFL slate, the afternoon slate, Will Dalton and I will be hosting NFL Instantgram, where it's a digital exclusive show with video inserted into all the things that we do. No breaks. Plenty of opportunities just to engage directly with you. We react to the NFL slate, the 1 o'clock and the 4 o'clock slate. Make sure you're subscribed to the YouTube channel at Westwood One Sports Night. And if you're watching us right now, make sure you like, comment, ring the notification bell. The whole deal there helps us a great deal. And also, you'll be notified when NFL Instantgram goes live at 7 o'clock Eastern time tomorrow night. We hope that you'll be with us then. Will Dalton, as we put a close on the first hour, still have the screen up where Oregon USC was on the screen. And now we have the season premiere of Saturday Night Live popping on. You know what that means. It is Jalen Brunson hosting SNL. Just the third athlete this decade. There have been 127 episodes of SNL this decade. Only two have been hosted by athletes. That would be J.J. Watt, right before the pandemic started, February of 2020. And it would be Travis Kelce in February of 2023, interestingly enough, before he started dating Taylor Swift. So, Jalen Brunson, this one's for us, hosting Saturday Night Live right now. Perhaps we could talk about who might be next in line among athletes to host the show in a bit. But prior to getting to that topic, the team that is separated as the best in the Big Ten and maybe the best in the country is next on Westwood One Sports Night.
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4: 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Having been involved with Alabama politics for many decades, I'm often asked by many political candidates, Steve, I've got limited campaign money. 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
12: This is Westwood One Sports Night. Here's Josh Graham.
13: A question we're asking on the front end of this hour. Who is the best team in America through 4 weeks of the college football season? The Texas Longhorns undoubtedly have the best wins, and they're going to be number one when the rankings renew on Sunday. But are they better than Georgia or Miami or Notre Dame or another team you might make the case for? 310 840-4910 if you want in on the program. Club G6 opens up in 20 minutes. The Ohio State Buckeyes have separated as the best team in the Big Ten, and there is a case to be made they might be the best team in America. But Josh, they lost to Texas. If they were on a neutral field, where are you putting the point spread? You favoring Texas? Or are you favoring Ohio State? After this weekend, it's almost by process of elimination that the Bucks are the best team in the Big Ten. Wasn't the greatest of weekends for the Big Ten? Indiana, Penn State, they faced real competition for the first time. Their first people were opponents. Indiana nearly lost at home to Northwestern. Penn State did lose to Wisconsin, blowing a 17-0 lead in order to get there. The Oregon Ducks clearly are a level below, and that was before Dante Moore, on a dirty hit, got knocked out of the game against USC tonight. Oh, yeah, speaking of USC, it's not them when they lose at home to Dylan Raiola, with Raiola carving up the Trojan defense coordinated by Gary Patterson. It's not the Oregon Ducks. It's not Indiana. It's not Penn State. Certainly not Michigan or Iowa. Iowa winning on the last second. So while the Buckeyes might have a loss, it was against the number one team in the land. Ohio State led that game by 20 points. It was in Austin. Again, on a neutral field, Ohio State's probably a three-point favorite in the game. Jeremiah Smith is the current frontrunner to win the Heisman Trophy. Whether it's him or Malachi Toney at Miami, this does feel like the year a wide receiver can win it again. Devontae Smith is the only receiver in the last 35 years to win the Heisman Trophy, even though Larry Fitzgerald should have won it in 2003. Jason White won it. It was robbery of Larry Fitz when he was at Pittsburgh. It'll still be a tall order in order for Jeremiah Smith to get it done, though. This was supposed to be the year –

0: against Missouri 31-24? How about Darian Mensah? How about the two quarterbacks of the Heisman contending receivers? Tony and Jeremiah Smith. You got Julian Sain and Darian Mensah. Darian Mensah, 14 touchdown passes, only 12 incompletions through four games this season, which is nuts. But here's a dark horse not to forget. Florida running back Jaden Ball. There hasn't been a running back, crazy enough, to win the Heisman Trophy since Derrick Henry in 2015. So maybe in the year of the quarterback, it is a wide receiver or a running back that ends up winning the award. Going back to Jeremiah, though, find yourself somebody who loves you the way that Gus Johnson loves Jeremiah Smith. Because Fox sends Gus and Joel Klatt practically every week to Ohio State games, you got Gus essentially being Jeremiah's personal hype man. Today, Jeremiah had perhaps the best game of his career against Illinois. 12 catches, 217 yards, 4 touchdown grabs. Here was the first of the Jeremiah scores.
1: West has checked in at running back. Play fake. Say it. Going deep. Say it. Cut. Jeremiah. Look at that dude. Touchdown. Buckeyes.
0: Look at that dude. Jeremiah Smith. Happy Gus is the best type of Gus. Gus was bored during the Kent State-Ohio State game last week. Happy Gus, excited Gus, is the best type of Gus. But this one, as Gus showcased on another Jeremiah Smith touchdown call.
1: Isaiah West has checked in at running back. Play fake. Say it. Going deep. Say it.
0: Oh, we heard that one already. Let's get to the other Jeremiah Smith cut that might be available. Because when we can get the off-speed pitch thrown in there, we're cooking with gas when it comes to Ohio State. And Ohio State has been cooking with gas lately, because that was not Kent State that they just walked through today. That was Illinois. That's a Big Ten team that Ohio State just made quick work of tonight, and they deserve high marks for being able to do just that. 310-840-4910 if you want in. Tell us who the best team in college football is. Kevin's in Virginia. Kevin, how do you answer the question?
2: Okay, let me get that.
3: Well, I'll be up front. I went to Notre Dame, so I'm a Notre Dame fan, and I think C.J. Carr is underrated, and I think our defense is underrated. I know we don't have a strong schedule, but we have a November 7th date with Miami, which will tell you a lot. And the one overall point I want to make, and what's great for college football fans, is it's wide open. Not one team scares me, you know, that can't be beaten. That's what makes it great for the fans. I say any one of those top 5, 6, 7 teams can win it if they go on a streak in the playoffs. And that's what makes college football great this time. At this time, because you have 5 or 6 really good teams, and any of them can make a run and win it all, I think. But I vote for my home team, Notre Dame. I think they're flying under the radar. I think they have the incentive to win after being left out last year. And I think Marcus Freeman is coming into his own. That's my argument.
0: I'm going to use this as a tease. Thank you so much for the shout. Depending on when this game kicks off next weekend for Notre Dame, Will Dalton and I might not be hosting this show at this time next week, because we might be at that Notre Dame-North Carolina game in Chapel Hill. Westwood One Sports is going to be broadcasting Notre Dame-North Carolina from Keenan Stadium in Chapel Hill. Bill Belichick going up against the Fighting Irish of Notre Dame. We'll see how that one goes. Meanwhile, looking on the TV screen we have here in the studio, seeing Jalen Brunson finish up his SNL monologue with Carl Anthony Towns, Josh Hart, and OG Anunoby, McCall Bridges on stage.

0: as well, all part of the monologue. This is for us, man, sports fans. We don't get athletes all that often hosting SNL. This is just the third athlete this decade, joining Travis Kelce and J.J. Watt. Kind of nuts when you consider how few athletes get to host this show. LeBron James, for example, hosted it one time, and it was 2007. He was 22 years old when he hosted that. So it doesn't happen all that often. Going to be excited to watch it back because I always view SNL like a sports team in that when very popular cast members leave the show takes a hit. But then you have to develop new talent, and it usually takes a few years for them to figure out the right rhythms. And if you haven't been paying attention the last few years, the show's gotten good again. Marcelo Hernandez, star. Ashley Padilla, hilarious, a star. Michael Che and Colin Jost still on the table, still on the Weekend Update desk. That's really good, too. So we'll see how Jalen Brunson does tonight. The one thing we haven't seen up to this point, Nick Celebrity Roa represented. You have to think that with the show being in New York City and all the former SNL cast members who double as Nick fans or all the actors and those in the entertainment space who have been on the show for decades and decades and decades who are super Knicks fans, that they're going to make appearances on the show. Like, I mean, Mariska from SVU, it's NBC. Hello. Figure that one out. Or how about Adam Sandler? Or you would think Tracy Morgan is a gimme, since he's most known for 30 Rock on NBC. Try to figure out what exactly they're going to do. So that's fun. So maybe we'll add a second question to this. In addition to you telling us who the best team in college football is, maybe tell us who the next athlete to host SNL is going to be. Because Will Dalton, here's my nominee. The next athlete to host Saturday Night Live, Caitlin Clark. Not surprised. Why are you laughing?
1: Because she's not funny.
0: Yeah, well, neither is Jalen Brunson. How funny is Jalen Brunson?
1: No. So you really want to see Caitlin Clark do it?
0: Absolutely. Oh, it's not what I want to see. I'm just saying what will happen. And also, she was on the Weekend Update desk a few years ago, and she had some barbs for Michael Che. I thought she was good. I think Caitlin Clark would be really good in the show. Better than Jalen Brunson. Jalen Brunson's not super funny. That's not the point. It's how famous you are. That's the point. It's how good you are. That guttural laugh that you had there.
1: Because I thought you were being funny.
0: Why?
1: Because I told you, I just don't find her very funny.
0: You find Jalen Brunson to be a bucket of laughs?
1: Not overly.
0: Yeah, he's hosting SNL right now.
1: I'm trying to think of somebody better than Caitlin Clark. I'm trying to think of somebody better. Well, somebody a little more entertaining.
0: If one of these quarterbacks can win the Super Bowl, maybe Lamar or Burrow or Josh Allen would be perfect. Handsome, married to an actress. But you got to win the Super Bowl. I'd say Patrick Mahomes, but if the Chiefs win, you know Travis Kelce's getting the invite before Pat Mahomes is. You don't have, that's not a prerequisite that you have to be funny. You don't have to be funny to do Saturday Night Live. You just have to be able to take a joke.
1: I think it would be better if you were.
0: It's not who I think is going to be the best. It's who we think is going to be the next one invited. I don't cast the show. It's not who Josh Graham thinks is most funny. It's who we think is going to get it. Jalen Brunson's on the show. Who's next? I bet you Caitlin Clark gets it before the end of this season. Because I think she's famous enough that she'd get the invite. And I think she'd do a nice job. I really do. 310-840-4910. Let's go to Carl in Pittsburgh. Carl, who's the best team in college football?
2: Well, Well, I will say this. I got to take you to task on your opener there. You know, with Indiana squeaking out, and maybe if it's a neutral site, Ohio State has a different outcome. Hey, you know what? If things went right, the Blue Jays were the World Series champs and not the Dodgers. Maybe a win is a win. You know it as well as I do, and a loss is a loss. And for me, sure. It's Texas hands down. Now, with that being said, I will run full disclosure. I'm a Pitt fan. I haven't seen competitive college football since Marino and Hugh Green back in the 70s.
0: Hey, now, but, Mason Heintzel threw for 6 touchdowns today, and you're unbeaten at 4-0. You play Virginia Tech on Friday night, Lane Stadium.
2: And you know
0: get
2: what?
0: Fired up. Won the freaking ACC championship 4 years ago. What are you talking about?
2: And they'll be 4-1 this time next week. Okay?
0: You guys won the ACC championship in the last 5 years.
2: When's the last time you've watched competitive ACC football, my friend? Look at Louisville.
0: Miami was in the national championship. Do you follow the sport, sir?
2: And there's always an outlier. There's always an outlier. A win is a win. My point is, a win is a win. These kids are tough. These leagues are competitive. And I'll tell you what, these atmospheres are one of a kind. And, you know, a win is a win. That's all I got to say.
0: Okay. Thank you, Carl. Very insightful. A win is a win. Thank you. What kind of Pitt Panther undercuts your team? Oh, yeah. Thought I was being nice. Mason Heintzel threw for 6 touchdowns. Yeah. And they're playing Virginia Tech. 4-0 versus 4-0. They're going to be 4-1 at this time next week. Oh, they haven't been good since Marino and Tony Dorsett. They won the ACC championship 5 years ago. When's the last time the ACC was competitive? Didn't they win 2 national championships? 3 national championships last decade? And Miami was in the championship game? What are we doing? Just, that guy might be the worst Pitt Panther fan I've ever spoken to. Yeah. Yeah, they're going to lose next week, and that ACC championship doesn't matter. What are we doing? Thought games. A wise man once said that a win's a win. A wise man once did say that. 310-840-4910 if you want to tell us who the best team in college football is. We're doing this a little bit earlier than usual, Will Dalton and Alex Teichert. Hope you're ready. We need to open up Club G6, celebrating the little guy in college football. Next.
3: 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Is Matt LaFleur close to becoming Matt LaFired? 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

0: There's no cover to Club G6 once it opens up in a few minutes. Giving love to the little guy in college football, as only we do, 300 markets across the country and in Canada. Before we get to the G6, let's go to the very top of the sport where we're asking the question, who is the best team in college football? 310-840-4910. Burt in Baltimore, what is your answer to the question?
1: It's got to be Texas.
0: Why does it have to be Texas?
1: Well, we got two wins against two top 25 teams. And they're just finding ways to win.
0: Sure, they're going to be number one in the ranking. That doesn't mean they're the best team, though. There's a difference between those two things.
1: But good teams find ways to win, and they are.
0: Sure. There goes Burt in Baltimore. Appreciate the call. Just don't know how to reason with that. Understand the argument, and that might be the answer to the question. It might be Texas. Disconnected from the fact that Texas often beats Texas. We'll talk about the Longhorns more extensively in just a bit. 310-840-4910 if you want in. Let's go to Mark. He's in Pittsburgh. Mark, who's the best team in college football?
2: Gentlemen, I'm not going to come on a national radio show and embarrass myself, but to quote the great nature boy Ric Flair, to be the man, you got to beat the man. And nobody's beat Indiana yet. How are they not the best? And if I may say, that guy about two callers ago.
0: Yeah, the Pitt fan who said that the
2: ACC championship win was a great call.
0: Wasn't great, and also that Pitt was going to lose to Virginia Tech on Friday, despite claiming to be a Pitt fan.
2: If he would have said anything like, hey, Pitt's good, except for when they play a real college like Notre Dame or Miami last year and had to call them daddy, you know, it could add a valid point. My problem with Pitt, sir, is there's a drug called hope. And they have me hooked on the hopium that every season is going to be the season. And I think this Saturday is a measuring stick to see where we're going to be, if we're a contender or a pretender. But right now, I'm riding high on the hopium. But again, Indiana, you got to be the man to beat the man, and no one's beating Cignetti.
0: But hold one second. The hopium, you guys won an ACC championship. That is delivering on hope, is it not?
2: The hope of an ACC championship is great. But that's like kissing your sister until you, you know, make it to the playoffs.
0: What are you trying to win at Pittsburgh if an ACC championship's not good enough? You're not winning the national championship. That's fine. Only 15 or 16 teams in the country can do that. So if that's the standard you're going to hold yourself to at Pitt, then you're going to be perennially miserable. Yes. Winning an ACC championship is great. That's a great thing.
2: If we win in the division, we're throwing parades. It's like, how about we win a playoff game or a playoff series? It's like, even with my Steelers, we celebrate mediocrity now for having a winning season. Last year, we make the playoffs because that poor kicker in Baltimore missed that 38-yarder.
0: Yeah.
2: By the grace of God. It's like,
0: there it is.
2: We celebrate mediocrity, you know?
0: There it is. There goes Mark. Appreciate the call. Will Dalton, we found the answer to the question. You ever wonder whether or not Pittsburgh's a pro city or not? There it is. It's in those two calls where winning an ACC championship. We live in North Carolina. If one of the teams in North Carolina won, Wake Forest won it in 2006. If NC State or North Carolina won, it'd be one of the greatest things ever. But they don't care enough about the Pitt Panthers to say that winning an ACC championship is good. So instead, they're just taking what you're hearing is projection about the NFL team not meeting expectations and being placed on the college team, which isn't fair to Pat Narduzzi. Selling hopium. They won the ACC championship in the last 5 years. Deserve credit for that. Shout out to Pitt. And they're 4-0, and they got a young quarterback. It's good. Give them some credit. Give them a try if you want to take a break from watching your gross NFL team that plays disgusting offense. You know what? Let's take a break from talking to you about the best teams in the country and instead talk about the little guy. We call it Club G6. Let's open up the club.

0: talking too quietly to be heard in the club.
1: Top of the club, Chief!
2: What? What? No! No! Rum and Coke! Rum and Coke! I don't care what type of rum! Mr. What? No! Just put it on my tab!
3: What's your friend's name?
2: Don't cash me out!
3: Got it!
2: Don't cash me out!
0: We don't talk about the Miami Hurricanes on Club G6. We talk about Miami of Ohio. Last week, we had our first ejection from Club G6. Miami of Ohio, in a game that was broadcast by our friend Pete Souza, blew a 28-7 lead against Cincinnati, lost an opportunity to get a P4 scalp that day. Miami of Ohio got its face back. Down goes UConn. Miami of Ohio 24, UConn 21. Shout out to the Red Hawks. There is a VIP position in Club G6. Don't know if there's a full back room, but there is a VIP section where you can get some of the bottle services that we have here. Boise State, welcome to the VIP. You have taken the outright lead going into October, the automatic berth for the CFP that the G6 gets. Boise was a play away from beating Oregon. Some tried to discount that because Oregon the next week lost to Oklahoma State. But let's not forget, Boise dominated Memphis. And that's a good Memphis team, well coached by Charles Huff. Today was a G6 headliner. Western Michigan. You remember them. They should have beaten Michigan, right? Lost on the Hail Mary. They're darlings. Maybe we'll hear from them being the G6 representative. They're at home facing Boise State. And they got their bleep pushed in. Boise State didn't just win the football game. Boise State throttled Western Michigan. It was 15-0 early on. The final count, 32-7. Boise State, at this point, it would be surprising if they're not the team in the college football playoff yet again representing the G6. Need to give a shout out to a team in the state of North Carolina staying in the fight. Will Dalton, if you're watching on X or if you're watching on our YouTube channel, Westwood on Sports Night, you'll see I got the shades on. Got a backwards hat. Yeah, in Club G6, I'm the guy that wears his hat backwards. It happens. But what's on the front of the hat? Glad you asked. App State Mountaineers. Even in a losing effort, App State lived up to its credo. Today I give my all to Appalachian State. You remember NC State's embarrassment against Vanderbilt last weekend? Everybody in college football dogging the Wolfpack. You knew they were going to come out motivated, and they did. App State took the best shot from Dave Doran and the Wolfpack. It was 21-0. But did App State roll over? No, they did not. Tying the game up at 31-all, and the way they did it deserves recognition. 31-17, early fourth quarter, they get a touchdown. Surprise onside kick. Recover, touchdown pass from Malachi Singleton, who looks like a dude at the G6 level. Tied at 31-all. NC State ended up holding on to win, but App State putting up a hell of an effort, nearly upsetting the NC State Wolfpack. A crispy NC State team. Getting hammered here at the club. Might need to call an Uber. Alex Heischer, shirtless. Will Dalton. He's got the shades on and he's got the disco ball. We're rocking it here. That's what we're doing. Aaron writes in, love the house dark flag in the back of Club G6. That's been Club G6. Okay. Whew. You can rally. Oh, tough. Tough go. Watching App State lose the game that type of way. Oh, brutal. If anybody wants to give love to the G6 schools, you're welcome to do so. 310-840-4910 if you want in. Or if you just want to tell us about your night at the club tonight, you're welcome to do so. Or is it too early for that? Is anybody leaving the club at 30 past midnight on the East Coast? If so, you probably didn't have a great night, or you had an awesome night. There is no in between those two, Alex. See the nod there. You're probably thinking, sometimes you're leaving the club early because it was somebody else's idea to get out of the club early.
4: I'd say here in L.A., the goal is to be out by 10, so we have some extra time to get tired.
5: Man.
0: Cat's Eye is on the screen right now. I didn't realize that was a girl group, but it is. Shout out to Cat's Eye.
4: Seems appropriate.
0: They have a hit, don't they?
4: Cat's Eye?
0: Yeah. they're on SNL with Jalen Brunson. They have a song. Oh, I know the song. Gabriella. If you don't know that song, get familiar. Very catchy. When you hear it, Will, it's going to be stuck in your head for a week.
5: I don't know if I know it.
0: You need to skip ahead to the chorus of this song. I bet you taste just like the summer under the covers. This is Cat's Eye. In the middle, overprotective on the lover. You made me want. I'm trying to think if there's anything that might lead to curse words, but we have a dump button if that is a problem.
4: So far, so good.
0: The chorus is what's catchy about the song. Here we go. It's right here. There you go. There's some Gabriella. I got the lyrics in front of me now. Hands off Gabriella, Gabriella. Back off of my fella, Gabriella. Girls going back and forth. The claws are coming out. That happens at Club G6 sometimes.
4: Rare.
0: When a team loses a really tough one. Coach's wives.
5: It's intense.
0: Man, yeah, for sure. 310-840-4910. Let's go to Racine. He's in Oregon. Racine, what do you have on Oregon USC tonight?
6: As Stone Cold said, we opened up a can of whoop 'em. Mm-hmm. That was awesome. And the fact that they were able to get away with doing that to Dante is a crime.
0: Oh, we need to talk about that.
6: I'm so glad that we won.
0: Yeah, you should be. That's a big win for Oregon. Thank you for the call, Racine. It's good to hear from you. And we'll use that as a segue because Oregon won the game. And if you're a Duck fan, you should be very happy about that. But believe it or not, the story from this game was USC. And it's not a good story. And the vibes are not good for the head man in that program. We'll tell you why next on Westwood One Sports Night.
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9: USC Oregon. Let's talk about it. Tonight was a black eye for the USC football program. There's no other way to really put it. Given how the entire game went, this might have been the worst case scenario for USC. First off, everything about the Dante Moore hit, an awful look for the Trojans. First off, definitionally a dirty hit by the upperclassman DB Desmond Stevens, led with the shoulder right into Dante Moore's helmet as Dante was trying to give himself up. We don't say dirty lightly because these are 18 to 20, 22 year olds. We don't want to attach that label to them flippantly, but Stevens relinquished any benefit of the doubt you might grant him when he started celebrating his hit as Dante Moore seemingly was exhibiting the fencing response often seen when players are concussed. That obviously prompted the brawl. Cameras then panned to him on the sideline, dapping up teammates and laughing in the moments before Moore was loaded onto a cart and into an ambulance. Getting ejected from this game isn't a strong enough penalty for Stevens. He deserves at least a one-game suspension beyond this. The Big Ten sportsmanship bylaws, it allows for them to take this type of action. We expect that they will. And then to make matters worse for USC, this is the part where it becomes worst-case scenario. Not only are you embarrassed that type of way, then you can't stop Dante Moore's backup, Dylan Raiola. You get carved up by Dylan Raiola. Remember, going into the game, the story was, if not now, then when? For Lincoln Riley and for USC. This is the moment. Beat Oregon in the Coliseum. They're in your house. And now they're without their potential first-round pick quarterback, and you still lose? And not only lose by two touchdowns? With Raiola outplaying your supposed Heisman candidate quarterback? Dylan Raiola, 19 of 25, 289, two touchdowns, no picks. This USC defense is grossly bad. And that's what we learned tonight. Don't forget Raiola. He was Nebraska's quarterback last year. His tenure there ended when he broke his leg against USC of all teams. He outplayed Jaden Mayava. Brutal weekend for the Big Ten. Indiana, Penn State played P14s for the first time this year. The Hoosiers, they barely won at home against Northwestern. The Nittany Lions blew a 17-0 lead to Wisconsin in a loss. Not only did USC prove they're not ready for primetime, then you injure Dante Moore as well, making us feel worse about Oregon's chances too? That's a double whammy. And while we still have Ohio State to watch in the Big Ten, even they have a loss this year. So the Big Ten is clearly taking a step back after winning three straight national titles, while the SEC seems to have taken a step forward. This is why we're asking the question, who is the best team in college football right now? Got a poll question out on my X page at Josh Graham Show that you can react to. It's where you can watch the show in addition to listening to us at Josh Graham Show. 310-840-4910 is the way you call into the program. You can also jump into our Westwood One Sports Night YouTube chat as well. We're seeing a lot of you chiming in that way. It's how you can watch us in addition to listening to us. Looking at that poll, 40% say it's Georgia, 40% say it's Miami, 9% Texas, 9% Notre Dame. Kind of interesting. 310-840-4910. Kelvin in Dallas, what do you have to add here on Westwood One Sports Night?
6: Just quick points. A quick recovery to Dante Moore. That was a nasty hit. And then I think now I really dislike Lincoln Riley. Like, I thought I disliked him, but now I really, really dislike him because he couldn't control his players. Like, I know it was such a bad injury, but he had no control of, hey, players, calm down. Hey, let's regroup. Like, let's, you know, like, he just let it go like it was nothing. And now, I always said I never liked him with Caleb Williams. I never liked him when he was in the NFL. I don't think he's a good enough coach. I don't think he's going to be able to recover from this one. I think this was really bad on them. And then I think the best team in college football right now has to be the Gators. I think their coach is really calling some good games at the moment. So I'm really proud of the Gators at the moment.
9: Kelvin, appreciate the call. That is a hot take. Dallas.
6: Yes, sir.
9: Appreciate the call from Dallas, Kelvin. John Summerall's Gators handling Ole Miss tonight. Appreciate the call. You look at what they did. Dropping 52 on Ole Miss. It might be a little too soon, just like it was obviously too soon for Ole Miss to crown them, like we were doing at this time a week ago, but not going to hate on the Gators at this time. I still like Lincoln Riley as a person a ton because when I first started in this industry, I went to a school called East Carolina University. This might be my heart for Club G6. And they're the Pirates, purple and gold. Actually yellow, but they say purple and gold. That's a side issue. And Lincoln Riley was the youngest offensive coordinator in college football at ECU when I was a freshman, 17 years old, breaking into the industry. Like, I never went to a game as a student in the stands. I was always in the press box. I knew exactly what I wanted to do, and I was full speed ahead. And Lincoln Riley, he admired that. He saw that work ethic in me at 17, and he was the youngest coach on staff. So he'd take me in the film room, and he'd show me plays. And I remember thinking he was the smartest guy ever because he made football easy to consume and made it put it in a way that I could understand it. But I just saw every coach was like that because that's my only experience. I was at East Carolina. I was a student. Thought everybody had Lincoln Riley's on their team. And then it turned out he was special. And we saw how many Heisman Trophy winners he coached after that. Four or three. Tyler, Baker, Caleb Williams. Let's go to TJ. He's in Dallas. Another call from Dallas. How about it? What do you got, TJ?
10: What's going on, Josh? So, I think you might have two teams that may be the best. One is Florida because, dude, that run game, Jaden Ball.
9: But is it too soon? Is it still like –
10: I think it is.
9: They gave up a lot of points. It's a little soon, just a little.
10: And you're going to have teams that are coming up that are going to stack the box against him, and they're going to see what Aaron Filo can do.
9: Get ready. 3 weeks from now, it is Texas-Florida. We got Texas-Florida in 3 weeks.
10: Damn. Alabama, Keelan Russell.
9: Stop it. No. I'll say this about Alabama. This is the first time they played a complete game. Kentucky are trailing at halftime. East Carolina, they got off to a slow start in that one with ugly penalties and facing my alma mater, as I just mentioned. And then we saw it against Florida State. They got off to a slow start. This is the first time where they just splattered South Carolina. and did what they were supposed to do. So if Alabama continues to play like that, then maybe they could be in the conversation. But I need to see it more consistently. Appreciate the call from Texas. TJ, let's go to Anthony. He's in Chicago. Anthony, best team in college football, what do you got?
11: Ohio State. And I want to talk about the game tonight. Jeremiah Smith, 12 receptions, 217 receiving yards, and 4 touchdowns. Come on.
9: Do we have, while we have Anthony here, do we have that other Jeremiah Smith touchdown call? Like we promised, we had Gus Johnson, multiple touchdown calls. Let's hear. This is advice to you, and really advice to America, Anthony. Find you somebody in life that looks at you and talks about you the way Gus Johnson looks at Jeremiah Johnson and talks, or Jeremiah Smith, pardon, and talks about Jeremiah Smith. Here was Gus Johnson on the call.
12: Saying, hey, in the corner, Jeremiah! Touchdown, Buckeyes! Mama! There goes that dude!
9: Mama! There goes that dude! Anthony! Mama!
12: There goes that dude!
9: Is that enough Buckeye talk, or do you have anything to add to that, Anthony?
11: No, I'm going to keep talking about them because you want to know why? They're going to take it all the way.
9: Okay.
12: Mama!
9: Thank you, Anthony. Good to hear from you in Chicago. Reminds me of that Eminem song. Let me hear that again.
12: Mama!
9: I'm sorry that I hurt you.
3: Pretty good.
9: Clean it out my closet. It's a banger.
12: Mama!
9: Actually, a great deep cut Kanye song is Hey.
12: Mama!
3: Good pull.
9: I want to scream so loud for you.
3: Good pull.
9: Because I'm so proud of you. Since Anthony's in Chicago, he knows.
12: Mama!
9: He did pull a Mark Jackson there. Going mama. But he didn't say that man. He said that dude.
12: Mama!
9: Actually, didn't he on the other touchdown call refer to Jeremiah Smith as a dude too? Here was, again, Jeremiah Smith. Gus Johnson loves Jeremiah Smith. Find yourself someone who loves you the way that he loves Jeremiah Smith. Here was more.
13: The West is checked in at running back. Play fake. Say it. Going deep. Say it. Cut. Jeremiah. Look at that dude. Touchdown. Buckeye.
9: Look at that dude.
13: Look at that dude.
9: Mama. Mama. Gus rules. College football needs people like him. Gus and, honestly, Joe Tessitore are the two college play-by-play guys that just capture the essence, the energy, the passion that you need. There's like a pro wrestling element to it. The closest thing to the energy of calling college football is the energy you need as a pro wrestling announcer. Because you could see a wrestling announcer saying, who's that coming out of the corner? That is
12: Mama!
9: Mama! Mama!
12: Mama!
9: That's Mama's music!
12: Mama!
9: Make sure if you haven't already, subscribe to the YouTube channel Westwood One Sports Night. 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Don't think we will. Actually, find out if we will. 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And there's video elements added as well. Things generally get weird on the back end of shows here on Westwood One Sports Night, Saturday nights.
12: Mama!
9: Unusual questions usually brings that out of us. So if you thought Club G6 was fun, you get a chance to steer the ship for one segment and one segment only tonight. Unusual Questions is next. I've been a talker.

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3: I'm Doc Kirby. Here's a DC comic book bit. DC WIP Watchmen 1. The return of the classic series The Watchmen starts with the first edition in black and white. WIP is work in progress. Rorschach is obsessed, creepy, scary, and probably insane, but he's on the trail of whoever is targeting retired members of their superhero team. The first victim was the Comedian, an ironically named not-so-heroic super, but Rorschach is convinced it's just the beginning. Green Lantern 39. Big Belly mascots have gone homicidal in all the other fast food mascots, and the Condiment King is helping Green Lantern Kyle Rayner and Odyssey. It turns out that one of the marketers for Big Belly is actually Marcatellian, a dominator and mass murderer who escaped from Oa. His plan is to genetically mutate everyone who eats his Big Belly burgers. Then who should show up but Major Force, who killed Kyle's girlfriend, Alex. And he's defending Mark Talon's research. Kyle hits him with a white light of life and removes all the genetic tinkering, even Major Force's. And Tom McCauley has a nightmare. Harley Quinn 66, Bad Seeds, Week 5, Part 1. A slighter, lighter moment in this insane crossover plot. She's no longer the Bat Quinn, but Harley is trying to save the neighborhood from the spores of Ivy's prehistoric plants. She calls for help from her pals, the Poultry Paladin, Mayfly, and Convoy. But then the NKVD demon arrives to claim Vandal Savage's bounty on killing Bat family members. Justice League Unlimited 23. Green Lantern Guy Gardner, Metamorpho, Hawkgirl, and Mr. Terrific all attack a bug-eyed villain named Kangaroo and his evil allies. The bad guys lose. The Justice League watches on a crystal ball an impromptu meeting of several rehabilitated villains pondering how to prepare for the inevitable return of Darkseid. Batman is convinced they're not allies. Most of the Justice League Unlimited believes they are. But the Atom is sure that Darkseid is manipulating them if he can find the proof. Superman 42, Kingdom of Zod 8. The original Zod from Krypton has been convinced by Ursa Zod to use a time travel device to arrive in modern-day Earth, with Superboy and Supergirl as prisoners. Superman tries to reason with General Zod. They can't save Krypton, as it will demolish the timeline. Zod disagrees and orders his followers to attack the House of El. Meanwhile, Lena Luthor has a plan, but can it work? The Flash 37. Wally West has learned how to travel in time bursts, what he calls flashes of inspiration, to prevent crime in a number of cities. But Green Arrow isn't interested and considers it a dangerous plan. Indeed, Oliver tells Martian Manhunter and Superman John Kent that Flash has become the arbiter of everyone's fate. He's unchosen, unelected, and unaccountable. When Flash appears, he explains how he was able to see what three different people were going to do in three different cities, so he arrested them for conspiracy before they committed the crimes. This upsets them all. Then suddenly, the bridges start exploding anyway. Check the website, DCEntertainment.com or DCComics.com. I'm Doc Kirby. That's a DC comic book bit.
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0: is Westwood One Sports Night. Here's Josh Graham.
1: The time has come for unusual questions to be asked. This is a segment, one segment, and one segment only. You can call us and ask about anything. 310-840-4910. It's usually more fun when it's not sports related. Generally speaking, that's the case. Even though we have all this great college football to react to, and we'll get to the number one team in the land, Texas, beating Tennessee in about 20 minutes or so. 310-840-4910. Unusual questions. Let's dig in.
2: Last week, guys, everybody made it out that I got mad at Josh and I left the press conference. That's not right. I thought it was an unusual question, and it's okay.
1: It is okay, Roy Williams. I have an understanding with Alex Teichert, who's taking your calls at 310-840-4910. And it's when Mr. Positive calls on Saturday nights, there's other audio elements to the call. So without further ado, Mr. Positive, what is your unusual question?
3: To my warriors, as I transport you to a realm where there are no boundaries, and as I enter your mind, body, and soul, remember, hold nothing back, keep nothing in. The time it is now to let the dreams begin. Boom shakalaka. Josh Baby, Alex, and Will, my question is, why do people back up into parking spots? It makes me want to go berserk. Ow!
1: I understand the sentiment of backing into a parking spot. You might be in a situation where it's a busy parking lot or whatever, and you don't want to risk backing up and not seeing a car that's coming. So you're trying to set yourself up well for the future. But the issue I have, what makes me go berserk, other than cat's eyes dancing during SNL on the screen right now during Jalen Brunson's episode of SNL, other than that, is when people back into a spot when you could do the thing in a relatively empty parking lot of pulling straight. That drives me crazy. Like, you could have just gone into a different lane and then pulled straight in, and that would have been a lot more efficient. But that is an unusual question. Appreciate it greatly. 310-840-4910. Will Dalton, here's my unusual question. The top 100 TV shows list for the 2000s dropped. So for the first 25, 26 years of the 21st century, the New York Times put out this list. What is a TV show that you

0: what's on it.
1: Well, I was teeing you up.
2: So I know.
1: I thought there was an easy answer for you to this question.
2: Oh, is this the Vampire Diaries? Is that...
1: You like the Vampire Diaries.
2: Stop.
1: You claim that...
2: I love the Vampire Diaries.
1: No, this is the...
2: That's not on the list?
1: No, it's not even close to the list.
2: Top 100, not on the list.
1: Not on the list.
2: That's crap.
3: You're lying, Will.
2: Crap!
1: No, see, what's funny about this, Teicher, is that Will Dalton, about a month ago, he said he loved this show. He loved the Vampire Diaries. And I said, that show's not any good. That's embarrassing, Will.
2: That's not true.
1: And Will says, I have an objective list that says it's one of the 10 best TV shows.
3: Stop.
1: There is. And I said, send me the link. He sent me the link.
3: Stop.
1: Teicher, it was the top 10 vampire TV shows. So no, it's not one of the 100 best TV shows of the 21st century. I do have the top 10, as you were asking.
3: Well, don't even try.
2: Back me up! Back me up here!
1: It's not going.
3: I'm backing up the other way, Will, and that's into a parking spot.
2: No!
3: I'm not doing this.
1: Here's the top 10 if you didn't see the list.
3: Go for
1: number 10 is Atlanta. Number 9 is Curb. Number 8 is 30 Rock. Number 7, Veep. Number 6, Game of Thrones. Number 5, Fleabag. Number 4, Succession. Number 3, Mad Men. Number 2, The Wire. Number 1, Breaking Bad. That's the list. So, Will, that's why I thought it would be an easy answer for you to say Vampire Diaries. But you're stunned it's not on the list.
2: I can't believe it. Can't believe it. It's a great show. So good.
1: My answer, the show that I'm frankly stunned didn't crack the top 100, is 24. I'm not a big TV show guy, but I was locked in the first few seasons. Jack Bauer, and you had the Allstate guy who is the president of the United States. And you have, I forget the name of the actress, from The Girl Next Door that's like Jack Bauer's daughter in the show. 24 not being on the list was a problem in my opinion. I took great issue with it. The biggest problem I had with the list, if I'm being honest, Chappelle Show's 58.
2: No.
1: Which, okay, fine if Chappelle Show's 58. But you can't have Chappelle Show 58 and then Key and Peele 29.
3: Oh, that's disrespectful.
1: You can't do that. You're saying that Key and Peele is the superior sketch comedy show?
3: Not true.
1: To Chappelle's show? Tell me you're a Gen Z writer putting together this list without telling me you're a Gen Z writer. But anywho, Alex Teicher, what is a TV show that you swear by that probably won't be on this list?
3: Oh, man. Have we ever talked about Vampire Diaries? You ever guys watch that? No.
2: Great show. Cliffhanger every episode, stop. Man.
3: So I didn't get to read the whole list, but was True Detectives on there?
1: I would assume True Detective is somewhere on the list.
3: Okay.
1: What season did you like the most?
3: Hot take, I'd say 2 better than 1.
1: Yeah, I think that's right.
3: Okay.
1: The most recent season,
3: yeah, it's all water wash.
1: With Jodie Foster getting freaky.
3: Because I would say the first one's great. McConaughey, Woody, they play great characters.
1: It's
3: DiGiorio.
1: Not on the list.
3: No kidding.
1: I don't see True Detective on the list.
3: Okay, so you're right. This is a Gen Z list.
1: Well, if it's Gen Z, it came out the last few years. No. Gen Z, it is there. True Detective Season 1, specifically.
3: Oh, okay. What
1: season
3: number is
1: one,
3: that?
1: It is number 35.
3: That's fair. Huh. Okay.
1: So, think about it a bit. 310-840-4910. Let's go to Jim. He's in Seattle. Jim, what's your unusual question?
4: What food item do you love so much that if you accidentally drop it on the ground, you still put it up and eat it?
1: Thank you, Jim. I would say buffalo wings. Like, if you order wings, it's valuable. Like, there's only, like, 7 or 8, maybe 10 on the plate. So if you drop one, you're going to want that one. You're not. I've had the situation where it's sitting in the passenger seat of a car and you might hit the brakes a little too strongly and they end up on the floorboard and you have to make decisions. If it's wings, it's an easy decision. If it's French fries, it's All right, we could throw this away. It's fine.

0: But wings, I'm still eating them.
1: I get where you're coming from in terms of something like you buy and there's a limited quantity of it. I think for me, if I drop like one of my Takis on the ground, I think I'm going to still eat it. Or like a sea salt and vinegar kettle chip. I gotta eat it, man. I don't eat those very often. That's kind of like
0: so
1: my splurge.
0: Many in a bag.
1: I want them. I want them all. I like them. They're addictive. It's a problem.
0: Yeah. Myron's in Dallas. Myron, what's your unusual
2: JG, yes, sir, JG. Well, I don't have an unusual question, but I do want to answer the one for Mr. Positive.
0: Thank
2: you. Why people back in. Anyone that drives professional or work for a company, they're taught and trained to back into a parking space versus pulling out due to the cause of accidents occurring. If you back out, you have more accidents than you have if you pull out. So I just wanted to answer that unusual question. And again, just say how much I love your show, and I'll sit back and listen to the rest of it.
0: Thank you. I appreciate you answering the question in a more effective way than I did. Thank you. Well, Dalton, what's your unusual question? Do you have one this week?
1: I do. Now, it is similar-ish.
0: No.
1: But it's what I have. I promise it's what I have.
0: I'll be the judge.
1: Now, this isn't going to be as fun for me for your answer because I think I already know it, but I'm curious what Alex has to say. Do you prefer to either watch, to rewatch a show or movie over and over and over again that you're just a fan of, or would you rather watch a movie or show that's new? Because I was having this discussion with somebody on a dating app this week.
3: Oh.
1: And we were having the discussion about things we like to rewatch. Oddly enough, Vampire Diaries came up. Alex, how would you answer the question? I would rather rewatch stuff because it's like a comfort thing.
3: Yes.
1: Background noise sometimes, but how would you guys answer it?
3: Ooh, I'll go quick on this one. I think I would absolutely take In the Hand Over the Bush because in the age we're in now where everything gets greenlit, especially on a TV show setting, you're going to find endless amount of just cesspool goyim stuff rather than a top-tier show you would want to watch over and over again. So I would definitely go back to The Hand.
0: See, this is, I think, important, finding the distinction. Because I brought up the TV show list, you might think that I'm a TV show person versus movies. I am not. I like movies more than TV shows. And the 21st century is when TV really jumped up a notch with prestige and all these things, where you have the top actors choosing to do more television than do movies. But I answer new because there's so much stuff that's been done in the past that's worth delving into that is of high quality.
3: Mm.
0: Like, you're talking about what today's landscape is, and I won't push back on that, but 70s, 80s, 90s movies, there's so much there.
3: Yes.
0: That it feels like you're wasting time just rewatching stuff rather than watching something new where you could go backwards. Like, there's stuff even in the 2000s.
3: That's fair.
0: I didn't know Law Abiding Citizen existed until this week. But then I said, wait a minute. Gerard Butler is getting revenge for his kids and family getting killed? And Jamie Foxx is a lawyer? Sign me up. Viola Davis is in this movie for 5 minutes? Okay. Cool. Let's do that. So, I'm team new. Find new stuff because I'm a movie guy versus TV shows. But I get the sentiment if you like TV shows more than movies. What's your unusual question, Tysher?
3: So, let's say this. I was thinking about it earlier today, and I was pondering this as I stared into Big Blue, the ocean, as I was sitting there with my feet in the sand. If someone today came up to you and said, you cannot go back to your house, you cannot go home, you have to choose a different country to live in today for the rest of your life, where would you go and why?
0: Probably South America, Argentina, probably. Just because, I'm having some second thoughts.
3: There's some great places.
0: The food, I like.
3: Food's
0: I'm driven
3: one.
0: By. I'm driven by food.
3: Food's a big one.
0: Meats, you know. I'd probably say Canada just because it's so close to the United States. It's a cop out. I'd say I live in Toronto. Toronto's a great city. America rules, and we'll go to Canada and live in Toronto.
3: What about you, Will?
1: I'm going to Brazil.
3: Oh.
0: You want to watch Ravens Cowboys because you're that true to the
1: I
0: show.
1: Might. I might. It's going to be a good matchup. I would go to Brazil because...
0: That surf doesn't look that
1: you
0: good.
1: You know.
3: I'm on to you,
4: no,
3: Will.
4: It doesn't.
1: There's beaches there.
3: Uh-huh. What
1: There's
3: else?
1: Beaches in Brazil. Mm-hmm. Yeah.
3: What else?
1: You know, the selection of female down there is pretty good. So I hear.
0: Settle down.
3: You're trying to go see the original BBLs, huh?
1: Well, it's a factor. If I have to live there, I'm not going to be by myself.
3: So funny.
1: God.
0: They're beautiful women.
1: And I'm sure they have great food.
3: They do have good food.
1: Yeah.
3: I would go to Japan. Easy.
4: That's a good one.
3: Never look back.
1: Cool place.
3: Great countryside, too.
0: Rob writes in, do you think Josh Rather would eat buffalo chicken sandwiches from Putters or
3: Ooh.
0: Mellow Mushroom Pizza? So Putters is...
1: About this.
0: They see I have a Wake Forest sweatshirt on. That is the college bar at Wake Forest, Putters. I do not get the buffalo chicken sandwich. I didn't even know they had a buffalo chicken sandwich. Usually you get the big-ass tenders, and I have leftovers. That's great. I do not do Mellow Mushroom Pizza, and I'll tell you why. There is a pizza in Winston-Salem, North Carolina, called the Graham Slam Pizza. It's named after yours truly.
3: Stop it.
0: You can find this on the internet,
1: it's
0: I think,
1: story.
0: If you search it, Alex Teicher. I think it still exists. Graham Slam Pizza. Pie Guys Pizza is the name of the spot. They named the pizza after me. They asked what I might like. I said, essentially, they didn't have a buffalo chicken pizza on the menu, so I was like, all right, let's just do that. And apparently it became so popular, I'd like to think because of the popularity of the show I used to do locally, but actually it was just a really good pizza, that when they had an ownership change and this Hispanic family purchased the place, they kept that item on the menu with the same name without probably even knowing who I was, and I didn't want to tell them who I was because then they might change their mind about having that be the name. So it's been there for a while, the Graham Slam Pizza in Winston-Salem, North Carolina. Shout out.
1: It is good. I've had it.
3: Wow.
0: And that's been Unusual Questions for this week. As promised, we get to those Texas Longhorns. And the one team that can beat number one Texas. The answer might surprise you. That's next on Westwood One Sports Night.
5: 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Chicago hopes to get back on track after falling to 1-1 last week, while Jalen Hurts and the Eagles want to build on their 2-0 start. It's the Eagles at the Bears coming up on Monday Night Football.
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0: donkey. No,
1: are they saying Presson or Bryce Young? Asking for Will Dalton, who's a huge Carolina Panthers fan. We got NFL bets that we're going to hand out 20 minutes from now. Kind of kidding, but kind of being serious, Alex Teicher. What is the name of that song?
2: Literally Tranqui.
1: Is she saying Presson or Bryce Young?
2: Ooh. I think Bryce Young.
1: That's what I thought. Why wouldn't you? After the start that he's off to, 650 passing yards and 5 TDs.
2: It's so hot right now.
1: 100%. Just like Hansel. So hot right now. We haven't talked about the NFL for 1 minute on this show. Will Dalton's arm is shaking as a result.
3: It's been upsetting me.
1: Hit on any NFL, any shield, where in many places it's game day. So we'll hand out some bets. By the way, 4-1 in the college football bets today. We back. Got to let the world know we're back up. Let's get to the big game of the day. Here's the takeaway from Knoxville in the early window. The only team that can beat number one Texas seems to be number one Texas. Tennessee should have had no shot at winning that game today. None. Zero. Zilch. Tennessee was kept out of the end zone for nearly 59 minutes of this game. Other than 2 plays on the opening drive, Tennessee didn't take 1 snap in the red zone the entire day. True freshman Faison Brandon, he was put through hell in his SEC debut. He was knocked out of the game in the first half. Texas had 10 sacks. 10! Despite all this, Tennessee still had the ball. Only down 3. With 20 seconds left on the clock. 1 play away from winning the game. They were at the plus 45-yard line. The fact that that was the situation is an indictment, frankly, on Steve Sarkisian as a coach, for reasons we'll get to in a second. But really, it makes you wonder about just how good Texas is. The Longhorns did everything they could to give this game away. Offensively, Arch Manning, he was not sharp. He gave away a 3rd-down conversion by throwing way past the line of scrimmage. He had an interception in this game. On special teams, Texas didn't execute what should have been a directional punt. Thought the broadcast crew did a good job pointing that out. Hey, probably the punt was supposed to go a little bit this way when everybody is lined up on this side of the field, and Tennessee was able to exploit that. They recovered an onside kick, Tennessee. Texas let that happen. So offensively it's bad, special teams it was bad. Even defensively, you had the endless list of penalties. 11 penalties for 115 yards on Texas, including a 3rd-down face mask to set up the final sequence, giving Tennessee new life. And then the dumbest taunting foul that you will ever see by Colin Simmons, who might be a top 10 pick of the draft, that elicited the funniest referee announcement you will ever hear.
4: Unsportsmanlike conduct. Defense, number one, is simulating using the restroom.
1: Simulating using the restroom.
4: Simulating using the restroom.
1: That's a new one. Don't know if that's in the handbook. Hand up. Is it a 15-yarder for simulating using the restroom? Simulating using the restroom. Honestly, the funniest part about that, and if you didn't see the play by now, it's one of the dumbest things ever. The funniest, there's so much funny about it. Him getting flagged and then having his arms outstretched like he was A-Rod in Game 7 of the 0-4 ALCS, knocking the ball out of Arroyo's hand. What do you mean? The kid that stole the cookie out of the cookie jar. Why is there a flag? Dude, you imitated unzipping your pants, whipping your... The funny part about it, the ironic part about it is, Colin Simmons didn't need to imitate doing that. He had 5 sacks in the game. He did the football version of taking out his thing, putting it on the table, and urinating on the Tennessee offense. He did that the entire day. Didn't need to quite literally show us that. But since he did, we got that great announcement that we'll have till the end of time from that officiating crew. Yes, simulating going to the restroom. You know he's telling all his referee buddies. look what we had. Simulating going to the restroom.
4: Simulating using the restroom.
1: Yeah, simulating that. So while Texas might be the most talented team in the country, and nobody will take that away from them, it's kind of hard to give them the full-throated endorsement when against bad teams, they go through the motions, and against good teams, they don't look sharp. Obviously, Ohio State comes to mind, where Texas trailed by 20 points in that game. That game started about as badly as it could, as a team could start a game. To put it shortly, while Texas has two really, really good wins, Texas also beats Texas, and it's kind of hard to forget that. While you watch Georgia continue to steamroll every team in its path, including Oklahoma today, I'm not saying that's the most impressive win, John Mateer, that was an ugly play with the ball going backwards and return back. Notre Dame and Miami, they continue to look the part. When you factor in Steve Sarkisian's spotty track record, maybe Texas isn't the best team in America. Now, they're going to be number one in the poll when that drops Sunday. There's no doubt about that. But the question that we're asking today on Westwood One Sports Night, who is the best team in America? 310-840-4910. Who is it? Who would you take over any team in college football right now and why? 310-840-4910. We've got Grant's Gambling in about 10 minutes. I do want to get to the best thing that I saw today that actually wasn't football at all. This is going to tick Will Dalton off so much. Because who had it on the bingo card as well? Weird things. Unusual questions. Club G6, where we're giving love to Miami of Ohio and giving love to Boise State. That all these things are making the cut before we get to NFL topics. Will Dalton is just beside himself upset by this. Baseball even getting on the show before NFL. But we have to. Justin Verlander left the mound for the final time of his 21-year MLB career today. He did so as a Detroit Tiger. One out, sixth inning, throwing 5 1/3. A.J. Hinch came out of the dugout, but he wasn't walking towards the mound. Jason Benetti described what happened next.
0: He is not going to the mound. He's going to get Justin Verlander's daughter, Genevieve. Of all the pitches he threw from 60 feet 6 inches, the speed at which she ran out to the mound might be the most important thing we've seen today.
1: Benetti's right, and I cried. I'm not ashamed to admit it. I'm man enough. If you have a kid and you see somebody in that moment, and by the way, whoever came up with this, whether it was Kate Upton, who's still getting it done, by the way, shout out to Kate Upton, A.J. Hinch, or the Tigers, to surprise Justin Verlander, who instantly becomes a mess, becomes a puddle, by bringing out his young daughter to run out and give him a hug and walk off the field with him for the final time. Brother, that's as good as it gets. Will Dalton's about to tell me, well, the only thing that could have made it better is if Mariano Rivera was surprised by Derek Jeter and Andy Pettit walking out like they did with...
3: I mean, everybody knows nothing's ever going to top that. Let's be clear. No, but I don't know if you mentioned it or not, they walked off the game.
1: They wanted a walk-off, too?
3: They walked off the game.
1: Brother, baseball gods exist. Baseball rocks.
3: Yeah. But I had read it was the coach and Kate Upton. They were working together behind the scenes.
1: They were in cahoots?
3: They were in cahoots behind the scenes to make that all happen.
1: Do you think... No, I'm not going to ask that question.
3: What? So your wheels were turning. Now I want to know what you were thinking.
1: I was going to make a cat daddy joke. I'm not going to do it, though. Just not going to do it. Kate Upton's a mom. Let her be a mom.
3: Yes, she is.
1: Okay, just let her.
3: Mm-hmm.
1: Let her do mom stuff. Be a good mom. No need to reference the past. No need to do that.
3: I can't with you.
1: Baseball gods exist, man. Walk-off hit there. Sports gods exist. Football. How else can you explain Iowa being lucky enough to get an extra play and in the last second beating Michigan at the Big House? Just chef's kiss. Perfect. Magic. And the Verlander being surprised by his daughter walking off the field. Best thing. If the Dante Moore hit was the worst thing I saw today, the best thing was that. And it wasn't in football. And that's, there was a lot of great that we saw in football today. 4-1. The bets today. Got three more that we're going to bet for the NFL. And we hand those picks out in Graham's Gambling next on Westwood One Sports Night.
5: The Packers got blown out by the previously lifeless Falcons on Thursday Night Football. 4 3-and-outs, 16 rushing yards. Is Matt LaFleur close to becoming Matt LaFired? Westwood One Sports.
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0: I'm Doc Kirby. Here's a book bit. You Are What You See, How My Favorite Shows Became My Worst Influences by Dominica Farro, Sourcebooks. This book is a very personal book with adult situations and words. That being said, the point of the book is that certain TV shows that seemed wonderful to the author as a teenage woman look very different to a more mature woman who had experienced some serious personal situations. Some examples: Gossip Girls, Modern Family, Game of Thrones, Friends, Sex and the City, How I Met Your Mother, Grey's Anatomy, and even Survivor. The author shows that television became the unofficial life coach for an entire generation of women, and why she rethinks the TV couples, female characters, male characters, and rom-coms that have been idolized. Dominica Farro suggests that women's intimacy issues would be addressed more differently if more movies and TV series were written by women, which makes perfect sense to me. She also looks at the very complicated issue of eating and weight for women who have seen their TV and movie role models obsessed with these issues. She writes, "Growing up in the 90s, it was clear you had to exist at a size zero to be desirable. I think the day that I became afraid of food was the day I became afraid of life. I'd spent my life dreaming of being Broadway's next leading lady. I watched the Tonys that year and realized that all the actresses whose career I most admired were all skeletal. And then there were the Friends episodes that revealed gorgeous Monica when she was an overweight teen, not deemed attractive until she dramatically slimmed down. That's the thing with eating disorders. They're the one addiction society applauds," the author states, having struggled as an adult with control over food issues. Another disturbing trend the author identifies are TV series and movies where young women are pursued by grown men, or teen women are expected to be as sexual as adult women. She states, "I think we need to protect little girls by any means possible. We need to empower them, preserve their innocence, listen when they speak up, and most importantly, discourage men from objectifying them. Girls aged 16 to 19 are four times more likely than the general population to be victims of rape, attempted rape, or sexual assault. We need to let kids be kids and stop idealizing them." She also exposes the rape attempts on shows like Gossip Girls, where the women seem largely unperturbed and moved on with their lives immediately. The male character, who was the potential rapist, was Chuck, considered to be the best male role model on the show. Drunken hookups, promiscuous behavior, and the message that consent is irrelevant were peddled to viewers, and it was targeted to children. Dominica Farro also addresses being Hispanic in America. She is Ecuadorian. Issues which are exacerbated by the lack of Hispanic characters on TV and in movies who are normal people. Instead, they are wildly underrepresented. Finally, she dives deep into rom-coms and their shortcomings, deciding that in Love and Life, she will keep choosing herself, a perpetual atonement for all the time she didn't. A service to her mother, Holly Golightly, and herself. She would rather be lost than trained. We talked to Dominica Farro this Sunday on the bookshelf on WTBF about her new book, You Are What You See, How My Favorite Shows Became My Worst Influences, from Sourcebooks. Also, check out my podcast on thebookshelf.podbean.com. I'm Doc Kirby. That's a book bit.
1: And Graham's gambling momentarily. What a college football Saturday it's been. We're getting ready to have an NFL Sunday. How about we ask this question? Jalen Brunson literally just finished hosting Saturday Night Live. He's probably partying his face off right now in the after party in New York City. Which athlete would you like to see get the next SNL invite? Jalen Brunson is just the third athlete this decade to get that honor. Travis Kelce, prior to dating Taylor Swift 3.5 years ago, he hosted after the Chiefs' most recent Super Bowl win. Then, right before the pandemic started, it was J.J. Watt for some reason. Sure, he did fine, just don't remember anything about it. 310-840-4910. Who should be the next athlete to host Saturday Night Live? Didn't see any of the Knicks super fans on the show. That's weird. They all sit courtside and they live in New York and they've been on the show, but no Ben Stiller, no Adam Sandler. You had the Knicks players who were part of the monologue: Mikal Bridges, Karl Anthony Towns, OG Anunoby, Josh Hart. But other than that, not as much of a Knicks flavor as we thought we were going to get from Jalen Brunson. Didn't get the chance to watch so much of the show, but look forward to checking back on that. 310-840-4910 if you want in. Who should be the next athlete to get that invite? Prior to delving further into that topic, let's hand out some winners.
2: Let's make some money.
1: Got to get the alliteration out there. Graham's gambling. That's what we're doing here. Will Dalton, we have a saying around here. Trust the process. Handing out college bets for the last 8 seasons. This being the 9th year we've done this, we've only had one losing year. Some started to doubt us, started to fade our picks because we had a bad week and we were 9-13 going into this week. 4-1. 4-1 today. What was on the card? Glad you asked. Colorado Baylor under 55.5. That game was disgusting. 23-13, just as we expected. App State, NC State, over 55.5. Will, I thought App had a shot to win. I also thought NC State could blow the doors off of them. In either instance, more than 55 points were going to be scored, and that final count was something like 38-31, 41-31, something like that. Lots and lots of points. Speaking of another over that hit, Ole Miss, Florida. Haven't liked what I've seen from either of those defenses. That was 52-38. Got close to 90 points scored in the game. So we have been rocking it. We also took Oregon -3 against USC. We had doubts when Dante Moore went down. Oregon still covered the game. So those were our 4 hits. Our miss was diabolically bad, like way off the mark bad. We decided to take one underdog because that's what we do. We took Maryland +1.5. What was that final score again? Oh, yeah. 54-3 UCLA. Starting to think, Will, that there might be a coaching change in the next 24 hours in College Park. Think, don't know if you can come back next week if you're Mike Loxley. Think that there's going to be a coaching change, and the first one that we see in college football is going to be Maryland looking for another head man. That was brutal. Okay, to the NFL we go. Underdogs not being kind in college, but we are leaning on some underdogs in the NFL on Sunday. 2 home dogs specifically. Let's start with the Tampa Bay Buccaneers. Do not mess with the win streak. Crash Davis gave that advice in Bull Durham 35 years ago, more than 35 years ago. The Minnesota Vikings are messing with a win streak. They won their first 2 games with Carson Wentz, and now Kyler Murray's back from concussion. Kyler Murray, who threw a pick on the first series before he got concussed the second series, he comes back. Bad juju. You're changing your quarterback despite the fact you won the last 2 games. Tampa absolutely, positively needs to win this game. Cannot afford to lose. They're at home. You do not want to be playing in the state of Florida in the month of September. So I will take the 0-2 Tampa Bay Buccaneers +1.5 against the Minnesota Vikings. That's a 4 o'clock kick time Eastern Standard Time. And then on Sunday Night Football, the other home underdogs we like, Westwood One Sports, you can listen to Sunday Night Football. We like the Denver Broncos plus, I actually got it this morning at 3.5. Was stunned that was able to get that type of value with Denver, but it quickly went back to 2.5, so that's the number we'll give out here on the show. Denver +2.5 against the LA Rams. LA without Puka Nacua, short week on the road. I think a lot of people reacted to the primetime standalone game strongly. That's what happens. Most people saw the Kansas City game and maybe didn't see what they did against Jacksonville, but Jacksonville's a really good team. More on them in a bit. Denver +2.5. We think Denver wins the game outright. That is the closest environment in the NFL you get to a college environment in the SEC. That place is going to be rocking. I think Denver's going to win the game. This might be a game that you get Valentine's Day night in Los Angeles later in the season. Maybe a preview of Super Bowl 61. That's how good of a game this could be. Broncos, +2.5. We love that. And we got one favorite. That favorite is the Jacksonville Jaguars. Jags, -3. See, some places, -2.5. We'll lay it. New England's banged up. Same principle, playing in the state of Florida. That's not where you want to be. Jacksonville is tremendous. Playing at home early in the season. New England looks like they have some problems on offense. Drake May's dealing with some stuff. A.J. Brown's hurt. You had all the injuries in the secondary. You lost your offensive guard against the Steelers. Just think Jacksonville's good coming off a loss and they're at home. The number shouldn't be that small, and we're going to take advantage by laying the points with Jacksonville. So there you go. In review, we like the Bucs. We like the Broncos. We like the Jaguars. This is the part where Will Dalton inexplicably tells me that he's going to be going against one of the teams that I just bet.
3: Not necessarily. I mean, just because I went with the Trojans, USC, tonight doesn't mean I always go against you. I thought they were going to win the game. I got good value on that.
1: You tend to do this all the time. Last week it was I took the Patriots against the Steelers, and you took the Steelers. And how did that go for you? Not great. Like, you were doing this, and it's disrespectful to me. I don't know.
3: Oh, is that what it is? It's disrespectful to you.
1: In college, there are like 100 games you can bet on. You're going to take one of the five? You're going to go against one of the five picks that I made?
3: I might feel differently about it.
1: Well,
3: I don't know.
1: What NFL pick do you like this week?
3: Honestly, I think I like... I like the Chiefs to go. I like the Chiefs Dolphins probably under in that game, under 45.5.
1: So not laying double
3: digits. I'll say Bengals 3.5. I like them to cover that pretty good. Against the Steelers?
1: Division road games, man.
3: Division Bengals.
1: Okay. You can have it.
3: I'm with you in Jacksonville, Campbell. Too, by the way. You want me to go with you on something? I'm with you in Jacksonville.
1: There it is. I like it. I like it when we agree on things. Makes me happy. See Pine Needle writing in. Jameis Winston, George Kittle, Draymond Green would be great SNL hosts. Rob writes in the Chuck brothers. Maybe that's pretty good. They say SNL's not funny anymore. SNL's lost their fastball, is what they're saying 10 years ago. See, that's a thing that everybody says about, oh, man, it's not as good when I was into it, when I first got into it. It's like when people talk about music. Oh, man, the best music came out when I was in high school. Oh, man, music's never been as good as it was then. And everybody has their SNL cast. You know, people will claim that the first cast is the best, or Eddie Murphy's cast, or... You go to the 90s with, well, I don't hear a lot of people argue for the 90s. Early 2000s, well, yes, actually you do with Chris Farley and Norm MacDonald. And then you have Fallon and Tina Fey and Amy Poehler. I personally love when it was Andy Samberg and you had Bill Hader and you had Will Forte. And that was great. And then it was Kristen Wiig. That's what you're referencing from 10 years ago. And Fred Armisen. Kate McKinnon. I think it's like a sports team SNL. You lose really good cast members. It takes time for stars to develop and for the show to get its voice back. And I'll agree that maybe 2 years ago, a year ago, it maybe wasn't the best show. But Marcelo Hernandez, that guy's a star now. And Ashley Padilla is outstanding, too. An absolute stud. An absolute star on the show. And you got Michael Che and Colin Jost on the desk. They've been there forever, it seems, more than a decade. I think the show's gotten pretty good. How about we go to prison? It's Pinky in Texas who's calling us from prison. What's the question you got for us, Pinky?
4: Well, hey, what's up, man? How are you doing?
1: I'm doing well. I've got about a minute and a half here. You're on across the country and Canada. What do you have? Do you have any sports thoughts to share with us?
4: It's about the Texans.
1: Yeah? Tell me about it.
4: Yeah, my thoughts, you know, I'm not huge on sports or nothing, but hello world, shout out to my wife and shout out to my son. You know, CJ Stroud, I don't think he's got what we need, you know, I really don't. I kind of had a lot of hope for him, but this season I've lost it because I found myself going, ah, dang, you know, too many times. I did that like 5 plays in a row.
1: Pinky, jeez. Pinky, what was for dinner tonight?
4: A chicken patty.
1: Whoa. I love a chicken patty.
4: Yeah, man. No, not this one.
1: Oh, I got you. Well, I appreciate the call. Hey. Go Texans. Hey. Yeah, last thing. What do you got?
4: Oh, I'm sorry about that, man. I just want to say I appreciate y'all for making me laugh so much here. Last night, the whole I am Japanese thing, man, that cracked me up. My face is hurting.
1: I thought we might get in trouble for that, Pinky. Pinky, appreciate the call, and thank you. Tell anybody else who might be listening to us in there that we appreciate them as well. That as well. Appreciate it, Pinky. It's good to hear from you. There you go. Joining us from the clink, as our friend Kevin Harlan would say. None of the games that we mentioned in Graham's Gambling do we think is the most important game of Week 3. There is a game that stands out, and it might involve Pinky's team. Next.

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5: A lot going on here on the show. Shout out to Pinky. Incarcerated, but calling into the show. But we ran out of time. We didn't have any more time, and unfortunately, he only had a certain amount of time. He could be on the phone as well. So just want to tie up some loose ends here. We asked a question, and we are taking calls from those in and out of prison. 310-840-4910. Who should get the next invite on SNL after Jalen Brunson? In terms of athletes, who do you think would do well on the show? Who do you think is a big enough name that could be the next SNL athlete host? 310-840-4910. But tying up some loose ends, Pinky referenced last night, he's like, I just wanted to thank you guys for making me laugh last night, right? And he referenced a clip, the Chicago White Sox clinched a playoff berth. What a time to be in the Windy City. The Cubs and White Sox clinched playoff appearances within 2 minutes of each other. This happened. This is just the fourth time ever that both teams are making the playoffs the same year. And Murakami gave an epic celebration interview where you're spraying champagne on each other in the locker room. Alex Teichert hasn't heard this yet, so he doesn't know what Pinky was referring to.
6: I don't.
5: And let's hear from the star rookie, maybe AL Rookie of the Year, Murakami from the White Sox, in a celebratory mood being interviewed after the clinching win.
7: Play it on a scale of 1 to 10. How's it going so far?
8: 100! Okay! 100!
7: How many champagne bottles have you opened so far?
8: 100!
7: What does it mean just to be able to celebrate it with this team?
8: I am a champagne!
6: That's amazing.
5: I don't know this is true, but what I surmise is that when he doesn't know the answer to a question he's asked in English, with English being his second language, his default answer is, I am Japanese!
8: I am Japanese!
5: The part where, I love it. As I was telling Pinky in the clink, the part that I thought I was going to get in trouble, Alex, is when we called back on that clip.
6: Okay.
5: After Indiana's coach, Kurt Cignetti, described the first two snaps of a game as, quote, we got Pearl Harbored on the first two snaps, close quote.
6: No.
5: And that led, obviously, to the Japanese and our guy, Murakami. Who,
6: no way.
5: In case you didn't know, is Japanese.
8: I am a Japanese!
5: So there's another thing, too. Will Dalton literally just told me, and maybe this can wait a few minutes, that there is a John Gruden clip that I need to hear. And anytime that's the case, I drop everything that I'm doing and I get straight to that. oh, there's a John Gruden clip I haven't heard. I need to hear that. It can wait a few minutes, because I don't know if Alex has it and Will Dalton sending it certain ways. So rather than get to the Gruden point, how about I deliver on what we teased for this segment?

is Texans Colts. And here's why. It's the one game on Sunday that features not one but two 0-2 teams. That essentially makes this an elimination game in week three. Whoever loses this game is not going to make the playoffs. Since 1990, not a small sample, teams that begin 0-3 in the NFL make the playoffs 2.9% of the time, less than 3%. Juxtapose that versus teams that start 1-2. Over the same period of time, 1-2 teams have made the playoffs over 25% of the time. Odds that are 12 times better than the alternative. Given that Houston and Indy have both played playoff teams to open up the season, there's a chance they might be good. Like, they both lost heartbreakers. The Indianapolis-Kansas City game, Sunday Night Football, just think about how close that was with the overtime. And how much different we think about Indy if they win at Kansas City. Then you get to the Houston Texans. They're 0-2, but remember week one when Josh Allen threw a pick, but then it was dropped? And the next snap, Josh Palmer's in the end zone, and then C.J. Stroud stripped in the red zone. How close Houston was to winning that game. Heartbreakers. Both these teams might be good, but not if they're 0-3. Focusing on the Texans, we have no clue who this team really is. No clue. Because what we thought this team would be, questions on offense, but the defense is fantastic. Best defense in the NFL. That's not what we've seen this year. You look at the stats, the Stroud struggles have been well documented. The much lauded defense has been a liability, though. 24th in points allowed, 27th in yards per play, and they haven't forced a turnover. The Texans' defense. It's easy to say that it was, oh, well, Josh Allen and Joe Burrow on the other side. That's who they were facing. But also, those games were in Houston. You should win the games at home. That game last Sunday wasn't all that close against Cincinnati. Now they're in a must-win setting on the road for the first time this year. And don't forget that the Texans, they were just the seventh team ever last year to rally from 0-3 to make the playoffs. So if you're a Texans fan, you might be thinking, well, we could go 0-3 again and still make it. Does lightning really strike twice in the same place? Probably not. So that's the Houston piece of it. But the Texans' pressure pales in comparison to the heat that's on the Indianapolis Colts. The Colts have pushed, they've pushed all their chips into the center with Daniel Jones. The Sauce Gardner trade from last year. Two number ones given up for it. Now you don't have a first rounder for next year, so tanking's not an option. In a strong QB class, it's not an option for Indy. You're stuck. Maybe one of the things the owner's taking notes of on the sideline is Chris Ballard being on the last year of his deal. The man who whiffed on that Anthony Richardson pick and made that trade a year ago. Maybe Shane Steichen as well is feeling that heat. They're the home team Sunday. There's pressure that comes with that. This team's lost 9 in a row, staring 10 losses in a row right down the barrel. So Texans, Colts, that's going to be on the multi-view. Can promise you that. Most important game on Sunday. There is a circus play that is happening right now in college football. 4th and 45 with a minute to go. Georgia Tech trailing Stanford by a touchdown. And there's some laterals, there are some pitches, and then it ends up in the belly of a Stanford Cardinal who doesn't try to run with it, falls down. Stanford with their brand new DoorDash logos on the jersey going to get the win against a bad Georgia Tech team up on the farm. Didn't know that DoorDash was created on Stanford's campus. Like, students created DoorDash. So it's kind of fitting that it's on the jerseys. Austin Warren getting the win for the Stanford Cardinal. Got a pumped-up Andrew Luck on the sideline, the GM there. Okay, now let's get to

0: good stuff. Will Dalton, I have not heard this clip. I love John Gruden. When you play John Gruden clips, when you say you have new John Gruden clips, I want to hear them all. Here was John. All I know is that John Gruden is consuming a lemonade. Let's hear what happens next.
1: Gruden's drugs. This is where they sell the lemonade.
2: We got real lemon juice in the back.
1: I don't see it. Tumors lemonade, you hear so much about it. I ain't using no straw. Look at that right there. Wow, that's really freaking good, man. Refreshing, eye-opening. War Eagle! You know, the aftertaste, it's not just lemony. It's like smooth lemonade. It's a 10 if it's lemonade we're talking about. Perfect temperature.
0: I'll tell you what, man. This lemonade smooth. Smooth like Travis Kelce sweet-talking Taylor Swift. Smooth like the sheriff on a drive at the end of a game, man. I'll tell you what, if I created a lemonade flavor, throw a little bit of a banana in there, call it Spider 2Y Banana. Run it on two. Sit up! 310-840-4910. Gruden, he always brings it. My impression, meh. Has me thinking about Saturday Night Live, though. Who might be the next athlete we sign up for that show? And that's why we go to Dredd, who's in Florida. Dredd, who would you nominate?
3: I'm not sure. I don't know. But I have another question.
0: Okay.
3: I want to know if, in overtime, the team that receives the ball first, if they drive down the field and use the whole 10 minutes and wait till there's 3 seconds left on the clock, we'll use 9 minutes and 57 seconds, and then kick when there's 3 seconds left, the field goal, and there's no more time in overtime, and only one team has possessed the ball, does the other team get a chance to possess the ball?
0: No. The game ends.
3: But don't both teams get a chance to possess the ball?
0: Not if there's no time.
3: So the game is just over like that?
0: Yeah, it's either that team wins or it's in a tie. I mean, can you possess the ball for 10 minutes? Look up how many 10-minute drives there are in the NFL. It doesn't happen that often.
3: I mean, what if you do it on purpose?
0: Well, God bless you. Great, great offense on your part. If you're able to sustain a drive for 10 minutes, that's not easy to do.
3: Okay, thank you. I was just curious. I love your show. I listen to it every night.
0: I appreciate it. Thank you. Appreciate the call. 310-840-4910. Seems right if we're asking a question about Saturday Night Live that we go to New York. Let's go to Roster, who's in New York. Roster, what is your opinion on the SNL matter?
4: I think Lionel Messi would be fascinating and funny for that show.
0: Does he speak enough English? I don't think I've ever heard him speak English.
4: Yeah, I'm not sure. Only if he could speak a little English.
0: That seems like a pretty big problem.
4: Yeah, but people would be curious just to see him.
0: Oh, I'm sure they would watch, but you kind of need to communicate. The host needs to talk. The monologue, for example.
4: Since he's been in playing in America, I would think he'd know some English.
0: I got you. Roster, thank you so much for the call, because this is kind of unbelievable, and we're on a time crunch here. So Pinky got his call. He called us from prison. Apparently, Pinky's friend Cassius also listens to the show, and he wants to talk to us from prison as well. Cassius, do you have thoughts, strong thoughts, on football or on Saturday Night Live? Like, what are your thoughts? Cassius, do you have strong opinions on football or on Saturday Night Live? Like, what are you passionate about?
5: I feel like last season we started 0-4.
0: Who's we?
5: Houston, Texas. See, I'm a real Texas
0: fan. Got it. Huge game. Huge game this weekend. Biggest game in the NFL. You got to win Sunday.
5: we got to win this game. So we were supposed to win last game. But in my defense, I would say Josh Allen is having an MVP year this year. So we took that, we played real well against Josh Allen, and we looked real good. And I feel like we might see him again.
0: Who's your favorite player on the Texans? Because I met Daniil, I interviewed Daniil Hunter a few weeks ago, and his arms were the size of my head.
5: I'm a Will Anderson fan.
0: Who?
5: Will Anderson.
0: Oh, yeah. Will Anderson, of course. Of course.
5: Will Anderson.
0: Who's your college team? Who's your college team?
5: Texas Longhorns.
0: Well, they're the number one team in the country, man.
5: Of course. We're supposed to be.
0: Were you able to get the game on today?
5: Yes, sir. We watched the game. You know, we won by 3 points. It was real hard, but, you know, I feel like we're going to go all the way. It's going to be a Texans and a Texas Longhorn year this year.
0: I love that. I love it. On the way out, one more thing. Tell me why Texas is going to win it all. What was your thought on the game today? Because Tennessee made it close there at the end.
5: See, we play Ohio State. And Ohio State was real favorite to win it all as well.
0: Yeah.
5: We beat them.
0: That's true.
5: We came back and beat them.
0: You guys are number one. You guys are number one, Cassius. Hey,
5: we're number one for a reason.
0: That's what I'm saying. Cassius, anything else you want to say on the way out?
5: I just want to say y'all got to believe in Texas, and everything going to be good again. Great again.
0: It, man. All the eyes of Texas are upon Cassius in Texas, and the eyes of Texas are upon the rest of the nation that is looking up at Texas, number one in the poll. How about that? A couple of calls from the clink. We appreciate our friends over there. We do. You know who, strangely, he mentioned Ohio State, and we'll talk about the Buckeyes in a little bit. We need to talk about Michigan for a second. Ohio State's fiercest rival. By the way, last call for phone calls at 310-840-4910. This September is a September to remember for the Michigan Wolverines. You know, at the beginning of TV shows, they give you the option, previously on fill in the blank, to watch what you might have missed and catch up for a show you might be binging. We don't give you the option to skip in catching you up on the Michigan Wolverines. But let's bring you up to speed on what we've seen leading up to today's action. The month starts with the Western Michigan miracle. The secret clock, the Hail Mary, the controversy that follows. Then they beat Oklahoma in a gross defensive slog. That's a win that we thought was going to be impressive, but seeing John Mateer, how his game's devolved, Georgia just eating his lunch today, not so much anymore. Even last week, they trailed most of the first half against UTEP. But yet, still entered this week, unblemished, 3-0 record, number 18 ranking, every one of their games being played in Ann Arbor. They don't play road games, apparently, at Michigan. The Wolverines' loss today was borderline poetic. The loss to Iowa. Similar to the Western Michigan situation, Iowa was gifted the opportunity to draw up one more play. Now, it wasn't as controversial as what we saw with 1 second being put on with Western Michigan, but after a completion inside the 10, Iowa didn't have enough time by rule to spike it. You can't spike it inside 3 seconds. There was two on the clock. So that's why you saw the fake spike attempt if they were going to run the play, but it was blown dead. Why? Michigan untimely just had an injured player. That stopped the clock and gave Iowa a chance to draw something up. And here's how the play sounded. The winning score, 2 seconds left, courtesy of the Iowa radio broadcast.
2: For the win, Iowa down 5, empty backfield. Here's the snap. Brown straight back, throws to the corner of the end zone. Caught! It's caught! Touchdown, Iowa! Touchdown! Touchdown, Iowa! The game is over. The Hawks have won it.
0: The Hawks did win it. And just like Western Michigan outplayed the Wolverines, Michigan outplayed Iowa today. But the costly penalty and the special teams touchdown and the untimely injury it led to the Wolverines having their first loss. Now, there were a ton of funny elements to this game. 10 minutes before that sequence, you had Kirk Ferentz melting down the internet. 4th and 6, you're down 5, you're at the plus 34. You go for it in that spot, right? Wrong. Try a 51-yard field goal when you're down 5 and 2:40 on the clock? Are you insane? They did that. They missed it. Fortunately, got bailed out. Also, the running game, not much existent. Here's a part that's funny. A joke with this game throughout the week was how much of a rock fight it would be. Oh, Iowa, Michigan, no one's going to score. The under 38.5 was one of the most popular bets all week long. The walk-off touchdown by Iowa put the final score at 20-19. 39 points right on the dot. A September to remember for Michigan. Perhaps they might be thinking, wake me up when September ends. Oh, let's go to Michigan real quick. 310-840-4910. Will is in Detroit. Will, talk to me.
6: What's up, man? I heard you talking about the Verlander game. I got to attend that today. It was a great, great moment.
0: Did you cry?
6: I almost did. It was heartfelt for sure.
0: For those who don't know, Justin Verlander brought a lot of men across the country to tears, including me, because rather than A.J. Hinch just taking him out like normal, he summoned Genevieve Verlander, his young daughter, to run out to the mound and walk out with him for the last time and into the arms of Kate Upton, who still very much has it. Great moment.
6: That was great.
0: It was. And they walked it off. I didn't even realize that point until Will brought it up to me.
6: Yeah, they walked it off. And also, it was Las Diaz, the umpire, his last game as well.
0: Well, I don't think that was nearly as emotional.
6: No, but the last call for JV on the strikeout, he gave him a strike that was a foot outside of the box. The umpires were already out of challenges. You got to watch the video.
0: That's
6: it. Was great.
0: Any thoughts on the Wolverines on the way out, since we're talking Michigan sports?
6: I think Bryce is a bum.
0: Okay.
6: I don't think he's going to do it for us.
0: Bryce Underwood. Yeah. Well, thanks for the call in Detroit. It's good to hear from you. That must have been a lot of fun at the game earlier today. So that's the Michigan piece. We need to talk about the football team in Ohio. That might be the answer to the other question we're asking tonight. Who is the best team in America right now? We know the ranking says it's Texas, but who is the best team? 310-840-4910, last call for phone calls. We talk about that team from Ohio and maybe another football team in Ohio as well next on Westwood One Sports Night.
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8: Who is the best team in college football? 310-840-4910 if you want in. Because the answer to that question just might be the Ohio State Buckeyes. Yeah, they lost to Texas, who's number one. And results have to matter. That's why we're not advocating for Ohio State to be ranked above Texas. Texas is going to be the number one team in the land. We get it. They beat Tennessee. They have the win against Ohio State, best win anybody's had in college football thus far. But we're asking the question, you put the teams on the field, who wins between Texas and Ohio State on a neutral field? Ohio State's probably favored by 3 points. They lost in Austin at the Horn when they were up 20 in the fourth quarter. So you certainly could make that case. It's a lot easier case to make that Ohio State has separated in the Big Ten Conference, that they're easily the best team in the Big Ten. After this weekend, it's almost process of elimination. Indiana and Oregon, they're a level below. Indiana, they nearly lost to Northwestern at home. That was their first P4 game. Oregon lost to Oklahoma State. They lost Dante Moore tonight in an ugly injury. It's not Penn State, we know that. Much like Indiana, they played nobody out of conference. First P4 game was Wisconsin today. They were up 17-0, Penn State was. Blew it, lost. While the Buckeyes have a loss this year, it was against, the number one team in the country, and you led by 20 in the fourth quarter of the game. Jeremiah Smith, he's the current front runner, in our view, to win the Heisman Trophy. Well, Dalton, see if you can find the betting odds. Be willing to bet. Jeremiah Smith is the betting favorite, too.
9: He is.
8: What are the odds?
9: Let me look that up. I did see this earlier, though.
8: Because whether it's him or Malachi Toney at Miami, it seems that this might be a year a wide receiver wins it again. Devontae Smith, he's the only receiver to have won it in the last 35 years, even though Larry Fitzgerald was robbed when Jason White won it in 2003 at Oklahoma. And that's no small feat. This is supposed to be the year of the quarterback. And Kamario Taylor went nuts again in a ranked game against Missouri tonight. And even though Trinidad Chambliss lost to Florida, it wasn't because of the offense. He still put up numbers. And how about the quarterbacks that are throwing to these receivers? Darian Mensah has 14 touchdown passes and only 11 incompletions. And we're a third done with the regular season. That's crazy town. Julian Sayin's numbers are nuts, too. Heck, there hasn't been a running back to win the Heisman Trophy since Derrick Henry in 2015. Don't sleep on Florida running back Jaden Baugh. Florida looking every bit the part. You have those odds?
9: Yeah, Jeremiah Smith is plus 270, followed by Darian Mensah and Kamario Taylor plus 500.
8: Interesting. But getting back to Jeremiah, find yourself somebody who loves you the way that Gus Johnson loves Jeremiah Smith. Because Fox sends Gus and Joel Klatt to practically every Ohio State game. Gus is essentially Jeremiah's personal hype man. Today, Jeremiah might have had the best game he's ever had in college because it's against a Big Ten team. You're facing Illinois. 12 catches, 217, 4 touchdown grabs. Let's get to some of these calls. Here was the first of the touchdowns from Gus, the voice of Gus Johnson.
4: West is checked in at running back. Blakely, Sayin, going deep, Sayin, cut, Jeremiah, look at that dude, touchdown, Buckeyes!
8: Look at that dude! But wait, there's more from happy, exciting Gus.
4: Sayin, in the corner. Jeremiah! Touchdown, Buckeyes! Mama, there goes that dude!
8: Mama!
4: Mama!
8: There goes that dude!
4: Mama! There goes that dude!
8: Mama!
4: Mama!
8: Na-na-na-na-na! Hey!
4: Mama.
8: Great song. Kanye, let's go. 310-840-4910. So maybe it's Ohio State. Maybe. Just maybe. Josh is in New Orleans. Josh, who's the best team in the country?
10: You took everything I was about to say, my man. I think it's Ohio State.
8: Okay. Okay. So
10: I think, and I really hope Jeremiah wins the Heisman. He deserves it. He's going to pass Chris Olave probably next week. With the most touchdowns, and that's a lot coming from a wide receiver university.
8: How does one become an Ohio State fan in Louisiana?
10: I'm just a football fan in general, and to be honest, this whole portal system's kind of turning me off to college football, so I'm more into the pros.
8: The courtroom stuff, you said?
10: The portals. The portals.
8: Oh, yeah, the portal. Yeah, the...
10: I mean, when you got 47 people coming to LSU, it's kind of ridiculous.
8: Oh, yeah. You know, it's a weird time in college football right now, but they're gonna settle that down eventually. Like, we're going to get to a place where the contracts are enforceable and guys stick around longer. It's going to be a net positive. This is what I tell people. Everybody focuses on the negatives of, like, NIL and these things. And I'm not diminishing them. Yeah, they're real cons. But the pros are, like, hey... Like, look at how many stars there are across college football. People aren't racing to get out of the sport anymore, and thus you have familiar names. When it felt like, especially in a sport I love, college basketball, like 10, 15 years ago, the biggest knock was we don't know who these guys are. Now we know who all these guys are, and there are real storylines that come from that.
10: Yeah, I'm more of a pro guy anyway, but I got John Cena as my Saturday Night Live host.
8: Oh, a great call. I can't see you quite literally, Josh, because you're calling on the phone. I can't see him either. Josh, thank you so much. That's a great submission from New Orleans. My pick is Caitlin Clark. I think Caitlin Clark is going to be the next Cuomo. I thought she was really funny when they had her sit next to Michael Che right after she either won the national championship or was in the championship game. Maybe it was right after she got drafted. That was fun. She had some jokes that were great. Will Dalton doesn't think she'd be funny. It's not very nice of Will.
11: Come on, Will.
8: Yeah. Women can be funny, Will. Why are you not? I never said
9: they couldn't.
11: How dare
8: That's
11: you?
8: What you're saying. It's unbelievable.
9: Never
8: Nikki
9: said
8: Glaser's taking offense. All of them.
9: She's hilarious.
8: All
9: the, okay, Love Nikki
8: Will,
9: Glaser. Big
8: Will's
9: fan
8: on the
9: of
8: defense.
9: Her work.
8: On the we got him on the defense now. Caitlin Clark is my pick. What is your pick, Will Dalton, the next athlete that should get the invite on SNL?
9: Jameis Winston.
8: Winston?
9: Jameis Winston.
8: He is in New York.
9: I know. Convenient.
8: Might have to do something on the field to justify that. We'll see. Let's go to James. He's in Wisconsin. James, who are we missing?
12: Hey, I got an L.A. guy for Saturday Night Live.
11: Matthew Stafford. He's charismatic. He's a stud. And he can have that glam wife of his. She can come on, too. They can do, like, three or four skits without even trying, right?
8: I mean, why do we – I mean this with respect. Like, it's – I don't know – other than the fact that his wife is attractive, what is it that she has to offer on SNL? Like, is she famous in other ways? Like, I don't even know. Like, is she a celebrity?
11: You know, she –
8: was she on, like,
11: she
8: a reality show? I don't know.
11: She was quiet, but you remember, like, a year and a half and beyond, she was very talkative and kind of almost a pain in the ass.
9: She had some things to say.
8: She had some opinions. So, I got you. James, thanks for the call. It's a great nominee, I think. I just don't know if I've ever heard Matthew Stafford utter an interesting syllable.
9: Probably not. But, I mean, hey, you said it didn't have to be funny or...
8: There's a difference between being interesting and being funny. Jalen Brunson, I didn't think, is funny. I'm saying, like, interesting enough that people want to watch the show. I don't know if I'm saying I need to see that's an interesting guy.
9: Joe Burrow would crush it.
8: I think he would. Matthew Stafford.
9: Jamar Chase in on a skit or two.
8: The problem is I just don't think Matthew Stafford, and also, by the way, Joe Burrow needs to win a Super Bowl first. For the larger public to look at the card and say, oh, okay, yeah, Joe Burrow's hosting. I'm going to watch. Like, Jalen Brunson tonight only got it because he won the title with the Knicks. And it's like, all right, Jalen Brunson, that's cool. Let's do that. That's what I'm saying. Caitlin Clark has cut through. So she's famous enough to host the thing. Athletes, Joe Burrow is the as big as it gets in the sports space, but outside of the sports space, is your aunt going to watch? Is she going to be drawn to watch Joe Burrow? Does she know who Joe Burrow is? That's the dilemma.
9: I bet she does.
8: Your aunt knows who Joe Burrow is? Why?
9: Well, I mean, my aunt would know who he is because, you know, he's a good-looking dude. So that's probably why the female audience would be interested.
8: Your aunt has a crush on Joe Burrow?
9: My aunt doesn't, but, like... That would draw in the female audience.
8: I was asking
9: about your fashion. Oh, mine specifically.
8: Yes.
9: Well, my aunt doesn't watch football.
8: That's the point, Will.
9: But I mean, she doesn't know any of these people.
8: That's the point, Will.
9: But
8: who does your aunt know?
9: Clark is.
8: Well, she probably knew that the Knicks won a title because it's New York, and it was the biggest thing on the planet. I want you to text your aunt. That's what I want.
9: She's not up. It's 2:39 in the morning on the East Coast.
8: No, I want you to text her on. First thing when she wakes up. You know the Knicks won a title? You know Jalen Brunson?
9: I bet she does.
8: I bet you she knows who Caitlin Clark is. She's on every freaking ad everywhere. That's the point. You're making my point. There it is. Speaking of Ohio sports teams. Ohio football teams. We talked about Ohio State a second ago. Are Cleveland fans going to boo Deshaun Watson when your Carolina Panthers play up there?
9: Yes. And it's not going to help when, you know, now Devin Lloyd's out. Star linebacker that went off last week for Carolina. But
8: Panthers are losing this game.
9: Don't do that. Why do you have to be the Panther hater that lives in North Carolina? Why do you have to assume that role?
8: I picked the Panthers last week.
9: Why are they losing this game? Why? It's Cleveland. Oh, you're convinced now after they beat Tampa Bay, who I don't think is a good football team?
8: Cleveland's at home. Deshaun is pretty good. They got skill guys. The Panthers' defense, I'm not sold. And I think Cleveland's defense isn't terrible. I don't think Cleveland has a terrible defense.
9: It's not. They're not. But Cleveland is not winning this game. You want to make a bet?
8: See,
9: we haven't made a lunch bet in a long time.
8: Okay, lunch bet Tuesday. You and I are heading to the Carolina Hurricanes game against the Florida Panthers. It's an afternoon game to start the NHL season. Jordan Martinook, by the way, scored a goal today in a preseason game. Jordan Martinook was our guest last night telling us about his Stanley Cup celebration where he's in the DJ booth with DJ Pauly D, and he's his day with the Stanley Cup and singing on stage with Nickelback. He's the biggest Nickelback fan in the NHL. You can find that conversation on our Westwood One Sports Night channel. We highly suggest you, we recommend that you subscribe. It's how you can watch the show. In addition to listening to it, you can find our interviews there. And in addition to that, our NFL Instagram show, 7 o'clock Eastern Time, reacted to the NFL action with video and a lot of other fun things in a digital-only space. Go to Westwood One Sports Night on YouTube and subscribe. And if you're in the chat right now, like, comment, subscribe. All that helps us with the algorithm. Okay, Tuesday. Lunch. Bet. Panthers. Browns. I think the Browns are winning this game. There you go. Actually, how confident are you?
9: Pretty confident.
8: Okay. Well,
9: it's Cleveland again. We're talking about here.
8: Well, then just give me the point and a half. I'll take the point and a half. give me Cleveland plus the point and a half.
9: All right.
8: There it is.
9: Fine.
8: I got Cleveland plus a point and a half against the Panthers. Lunch bet. In addition to the ones that I just bet. I mean, I went 4-1 and yesterday. Just add it to the list of home underdogs that I'm taking. I got three home underdogs.
9: You can have your
8: now.
9: Point and a half.
8: Yeah, there it goes.
9: Hey, you know what? You were wanting to know if there was a bet that I was going to go against you on. Panthers minus 1.5.
8: Well,
9: I'll take that.
8: I didn't even feel a lot of conviction in it at all. I mean, I didn't bet it. I just thought that Cleveland was going to win the game. And we'll see if Deshaun Watson gets booed. All right, what do we got to put the show to bed?
9: A man was arrested after a home invasion, but it was his weapon of choice. That was the real story.
8: Next.
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11: Thanks to Alex Teicher and Will Dalton and to our guys calling in from the Clink and all the others that played along with our program tonight.
12: Pinky!
11: So much fun. Yes, Pinky and the Brain called us. That was fun. Let's close out today's program the way the good Lord intended. That's me channeling my inner Dabo Sweeney. By putting this show to bed.
12: Okay, so this guy broke into a home. And that's not the interesting part of the story. What's interesting about this is the fact that he broke in with a sword.
11: Is this Pinky?
12: Might be. No, it's not. It's not Pinky.
11: Okay.
12: It's not Pinky. This dude's 26. He's 26 years old. He took a sword, he breaks in the front window with it, and then he forced the residents outside. So I guess this guy had been watching a little too much Game of Thrones. He's like, you know what? Let me channel my inner Jon. Even though Jon Snow would never do something like this. Deputies come out though, because one of the neighbors. You're welcome. One of the neighbors actually called the police, and deputies showed up, and they then tased the guy. got him down on the ground. I don't know what they did with the sword after the fact. I kind of would like to know. You know, I've always wanted a sword. I'm a collectible guy. I've always wanted a sword just up on the wall somewhere. I don't have one.
11: I'm sorry, I can't move past this. Why did you feel the need to say that a fictional character would never do something? Jon Snow.
12: Alex, Jon Snow would never break into a house, and you know it.
13: Never would.
11: But
12: Jon Snow...
11: If the person who wrote Game of Thrones said that he would, then
13: he would.
11: Would
13: never.
12: No, Jon Snow was, like, good to a fault.
13: Yeah.
12: It's kind of part of his downfall. If you know.
13: Yeah.
11: You see my head, though. He's a fictional character.
13: Aren't we all just fictional characters?
12: Yeah. What is life? What?
13: Who's writing our story, right?
12: Is this a simulation?
11: Time is a flat circle.
12: Yeah.
11: Just riding in my Lincoln.
13: All right.
12: But I mean it. I would love to have a sword. Alex, would you like to have a sword?
13: I would love to have a sword.
12: You seem like the type that you would want to have a sword.
11: Why are you bypassing asking me if I want a sword by going to Alex first?
12: Because I already know you don't want a sword. Would you like a sword? You're not a nerd, though.
11: Sweet backdrop. I mean, I got a hockey stick. That's like the next.
13: Gotta get you a samurai sword back there.
12: That's true.
11: It's signed by Cam Ward. Not the football player, but the Stanley Cup winning hockey player.
12: I love that.
11: Conn Smythe winner.
12: Yeah.
11: So I got a hockey stick. Who would you want to sign your sword? If you had one person that you could get a signature on your sword, there's only one correct answer. Let's say it together. One, two, three. Randy Jackson.
12: No.
11: He didn't get the actor that either when Laura said he didn't know who Randy Jackson was.
13: Stop it.
11: Because Laura said, it's going to be a no for me, dog. And he laughed. Like, do you even know what that's referencing? It's like, no. Randy Jackson with his fingers together saying, it's going to be a no for me, dog. Early American Idol.
13: Such good times.
12: This is what we go through, Alex.
11: Paulo Abdul.
12: This is what it is.
11: Simon Cowell.
13: Sorry,
11: Clay Aiken was Rob when Ruben Studdard won last episode singing Ride With Me by Nelly. Clay Aiken. I don't know what Clay's up to now. He's a Raleigh native. But he did have a very creepy song called Invisible.
13: What's your favorite dinosaur?
11: Velociraptor.
13: Yes, sir.
11: Did you become best friend?
13: Did.
11: I want you to call me Nighthawk. Call me Dragon. Me and Johnny Hopkins and Sloan Kettering. It's been Westwood One Sports Night.
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0: This is Westwood One Sports Night. Here's Josh Graham.
1: A question we're asking on the front end of this hour. Who is the best team in America through 4 weeks of the college football season? The Texas Longhorns undoubtedly have the best wins. They're going to be number one when the rankings renew on Sunday. But are they better than Georgia or Miami or Notre Dame or another team you might make the case for? 310-840-4910 if you want in on the program. Club G6 opens up in 20 minutes. The Ohio State Buckeyes have separated as the best team in the Big Ten, and there is a case to be made they might be the best team in America. But Josh, they lost to Texas. If they were on a neutral field, where are you putting the point spread? You favoring Texas? Or are you favoring Ohio State? After this weekend, it's almost by process of elimination that the Bucks are the best team in the Big Ten. Wasn't the greatest of weekends for the Big Ten. Indiana, Penn State, they faced real competition for the first time. Their first P4 opponents. Indiana nearly lost at home to Northwestern. Penn State did lose to Wisconsin, blowing a 17-0 lead in order to get there. The Oregon Ducks clearly are a level below, and that was before Dante Moore, on a dirty hit, got knocked out of the game against USC tonight. Oh, yeah, speaking of USC, it's not them when they lose at home to Dylan Raiola, with Raiola carving up the Trojan defense coordinated by Gary Patterson. It's not the Oregon Ducks. It's not Indiana. It's not Penn State. Certainly not Michigan or Iowa. Iowa winning on the last second. So while the Buckeyes might have a loss, it was against the number one team in the land. Ohio State led that game by 20 points. It was in Austin. Again, on a neutral field, Ohio State's probably a three-point favorite in the game. Jeremiah Smith is the current front-runner to win the Heisman Trophy. Whether it's him or Malachi Toney at Miami, this does feel like the year a wide receiver can win it again. Devontae Smith is the only receiver in the last 35 years to win the Heisman Trophy, even though Larry Fitzgerald should have won it in 2003. Jason White won it. It was robbery of Larry Fitz when he was at Pittsburgh. It'll still be a tall order in order for Jeremiah Smith to get it done, though. This was supposed to be the year of the quarterback in college football, and there's a lot of depth at that position. The two Mississippi quarterbacks are going to have something to say about it. Even though Trinidad Chambliss went down losing for the first time this year in the Swamp, he had numbers. He's put up a ton of great numbers. Kamario Taylor put up another fabulous performance, getting a ranked win against Missouri 31-24. How about Darian Mensah? How about the two quarterbacks of the Heisman contending receivers? Toney and Jeremiah Smith. You got Julian Zayin and Darian Mensah. Darian Mensah, 14 touchdown passes, only 12 incompletions through four games this season, which is nuts. But here's a dark horse not to forget. Florida running back Jaden Ball. There hasn't been a running back, crazy enough, to win the Heisman Trophy since Derrick Henry in 2015. So maybe in the year of the quarterback, it is a wide receiver or a running back that ends up winning the award. Going back to Jeremiah, though, find yourself somebody who loves you the way that Gus Johnson loves Jeremiah Smith. Because Fox sends Gus and Joel Klatt practically every week to Ohio State games, you got Gus essentially being Jeremiah's personal hype man. Today, Jeremiah had perhaps the best game of his career against Illinois. 12 catches, 217 yards, 4 touchdown grabs. Here was the first of the Jeremiah scores.
2: West has checked in at running back. Play fake. Stay in. Go in deep.

0: during the Kent State Ohio State game last week. Happy Gus, excited Gus is the best type of Gus. But this one, as Gus showcased on another Jeremiah Smith touchdown call.
1: Isaiah West is checked in at running back. Play fake. Saying, going deep. Saying.
0: Oh, we heard that one already. Let's get to the other Jeremiah Smith cut that might be available. Because when we can get the off-speed pitch thrown in there, we're cooking with gas when it comes to Ohio State. And Ohio State has been cooking with gas lately, because that was not Kent State that they just walked through today. That was Illinois. That's a Big Ten team that Ohio State just made quick work of tonight, and they deserve high marks for being able to do just that. 310-840-4910 if you want to tell us who the best team in college football is. Kevin's in Virginia. Kevin, how do you answer the question?
2: Okay, let me get that.
3: Well, I'll be up front. I went to Notre Dame, so I'm a Notre Dame fan, and I think C.J. Carr is underrated, and I think our defense is underrated. I know we don't have a strong schedule, but we have a November 7th date with Miami, which will tell you a lot. And the one overall point I want to make, and what's great for college football fans, is it's wide open. Not one team scares me, you know, that can't be beaten. That's what makes it great for the fans. I say any one of those top five, six, seven teams can win it if they go on a streak in the playoffs. And that's what makes college football great this time, at this time, because you have five or six really good teams, and any of them can make a run and win it all, I think. But I vote for my home team, Notre Dame. I think they're flying under the radar. I think they have the incentive to win after being left out last year. And I think Marcus Freeman is coming into his own. That's my argument.
0: I'm going to use this as a tease. Thank you so much for the shout. Depending on when this game kicks off next weekend for Notre Dame, Will Dalton and I might not be hosting this show at this time next week, because we might be at that Notre Dame North Carolina game in Chapel Hill. Westwood One Sports is going to be broadcasting Notre Dame North Carolina from Keenan Stadium in Chapel Hill. Bill Belichick going up against the Fighting Irish of Notre Dame. We'll see how that one goes. Meanwhile, looking on the TV screen we have here in the studio, seeing Jalen Brunson finish up his SNL monologue with Carl Anthony Towns, Josh Hart, and OG Anunoby, McCall Bridges on stage as well, all part of the monologue. This is for us, man, sports fans. We don't get athletes all that often hosting SNL. This is just the third athlete this decade, joining Travis Kelce and J.J. Watt. Kind of nuts when you consider how few athletes get to host this show. LeBron James, for example, hosted it one time, and it was 2007. He was 22 years old when he hosted that. So it doesn't happen all that often. Going to be excited to watch it back, because I always view SNL like a sports team, in that when very popular cast members leave the show takes a hit. But then you have to develop new talent, and it usually takes a few years for them to figure out the right rhythms. And if you haven't been paying attention the last few years, the show's gotten good again. Marcelo Hernandez, star. Ashley Padilla, hilarious, a star. Michael Che and Colin Jost still on the table, still on the Weekend Update desk. That's really good, too. So we'll see how Jalen Brunson does tonight. The one thing we haven't seen up to this point, Nick Celebrity Roa represented. You have to think that with the show being in New York City,

0: the former SNL cast members who double as Nick fans, or all the actors and those in the entertainment space who have been on the show for decades and decades and decades who are super Knicks fans, that they're going to make appearances on the show. Like, I mean, Mariska from SVU, it's NBC, hello. Figure that one out. Or how about Adam Sandler? Or you would think Tracy Morgan is a gimme, since he's most known for 30 Rock on NBC. Try to figure out what exactly they're going to do. So that's fun. So maybe we'll add a second question to this. In addition to you telling us who the best team in college football is, maybe tell us who the next athlete to host SNL is going to be. Because Will Dalton, here's my nominee. The next athlete to host Saturday Night Live, Caitlin Clark. I'm surprised. Why are you laughing?
1: Because she's not funny.
0: Yeah, well, neither is Jalen Brunson. How funny is Jalen Brunson?
1: No. So you really want to see Caitlin Clark do it?
0: Absolutely. It's not what I want to see. I'm just saying what will happen. And also, she was on the Weekend Update desk a few years ago, and she had some barbs for Michael Shea. I thought she was good. I think Caitlin Clark would be really good in the show. Better than Jalen Brunson. Jalen Brunson's not super funny. That's not the point. It's how famous you are. That's the point. It's how good you are. That guttural laugh that you had there.
1: Because I thought you were being funny.
0: Why?
1: I told you. I just don't find her very funny.
0: You find Jalen Brunson to be a bucket of laughs?
1: Not overly.
0: Yeah, he's hosting SNL right now.
1: I'm trying to think of somebody better than Caitlin Clark. I'm trying to think of somebody better. Well, somebody a little more entertaining.
0: If one of these quarterbacks can win the Super Bowl, maybe Lamar or Burrow or Josh Allen would be perfect. Handsome, married to an actress. But you got to win the Super Bowl. I'd say Patrick Mahomes, but if the Chiefs win, you know Travis Kelce's getting the invite before Pat Mahomes is. You don't have, that's not a prerequisite that you have to be funny. You don't have to be funny to do Saturday Night Live. You just have to be able to take a joke.
1: I think it would be better if you were.
0: It's not who I think is going to be the best. It's who we think is going to be the next one invited. I don't cast the show. It's not who Josh Graham thinks is most funny. It's who we think is going to get it. Jalen Brunson's on the show. Who's next? I bet you Caitlin Clark gets it before the end of this season. Because I think she's famous enough that she'd get the invite. And I think she'd do a nice job. I really do. 310-840-4910. Let's go to Carl in Pittsburgh. Carl, who's the best team in college football?
2: Well, I will say this. I got to take you to task on your opener there. You know, with Indiana squeaking out, and maybe if it's a neutral site, Ohio State has a different outcome. Hey, you know what? If things went right, the Blue Jays were the World Series champs and not the Dodgers. Maybe a win is a win. You know it as well as I do, and a loss is a loss. And for me, it's Texas hands down. Now, with that being said, I will run full disclosure. I'm a Pitt fan. I haven't seen competitive college football since Marino and Hugh Green back in the 70s.
0: Hey, now, Mason Heintzel threw for 6 touchdowns today, and you're unbeaten at 4-0. You play Virginia Tech on Friday night, Lane Stadium.
2: And you know
0: get fired
2: what?
0: Up. You guys won the freaking ACC championship 4 years ago. What are you talking about?
2: And they'll be 4-1 this time next week. Okay?
0: You guys won the ACC championship in the last 5 years.
2: When's the last time you've watched competitive ACC football, my friend? Look at Louisville.
0: Miami was in the national championship. Do you follow the sport, sir?
2: And there's always an outlier. There's always an outlier. A win is a win. My point is, a win is a win. These kids are tough. These leagues are competitive. And I'll tell you what, these atmospheres are one of a kind. And, you know, a win is a win. That's all I got to say.
0: Okay. Thank you, Carl. Very insightful. A win is a win. Thank you. What kind of Pitt Panther undercuts your team? Oh, yeah. Thought I was being nice. Mason Heintzel, 6 touchdowns. Yeah. And they're playing Virginia Tech, 4-0 versus 4-0. They're going to be 4-1 at this time next week. Oh, they haven't been good since Marino and Tony Dorsett. won the ACC championship 5 years ago. When's the last time the ACC was competitive? Didn't they win 3 national championships last decade? And Miami was in the championship game? What are we doing? Just, that guy might be the worst Pitt Panther fan I've ever spoken to.
3: Yeah, they're going to lose next week, and that ACC championship doesn't matter.
0: What are we doing? Thought games, a wise man once said that a win's a win. A wise man once did say that. 310-840-4910 if you want to tell us who the best team in college football is. We're doing this a little bit earlier than usual, Will Dalton and Alex Teichert. Hope you're ready. We need to open up Club G6, celebrating the little guy in college football. Next.
4: 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Is Matt LaFleur close to becoming Matt LaFired? Westwood One Sports.
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1: There's no cover. The Club G6. Once it opens up in a few minutes. Giving love to the little guy in college football, as only we do, 300 markets across the country and in Canada. Before we get to the G6, let's go to the very top of the sport where we're asking the question, who is the best team in college football? 310-840-4910. Burt in Baltimore, what is your answer to the question?
2: It's got to be Texas.
1: Why does it have to be Texas?
2: Oh, they already got two wins against two top 25 teams. And they're just finding ways to win.
1: Sure, they're going to be number one in the ranking. That doesn't mean they're the best team, though. There's a difference between those two things.
2: But good teams find ways to win, and they are.
1: Sure. There goes Burton Baltimore. Appreciate the call. Just don't know how to reason with that. Understand the argument, and that might be the answer to the question. It might be Texas. Disconnected from the fact that Texas often beats Texas. We'll talk about the Longhorns more extensively in just a bit. 310-840-4910 if you want in. Let's go to Mark. He's in Pittsburgh. Mark, who's the best team in college football?
3: Gentlemen, I'm not going to come on a national radio show and embarrass myself, but to quote the great nature boy Ric Flair, to be the man, you got to beat the man. And nobody's beat Indiana yet. How are they not the best? And if I may say, that guy about two callers ago.
1: Yeah, the Pitt fan who said that the
3: ACC championship win
1: wasn't great, and also that Pitt was going to lose to Virginia Tech on Friday, despite claiming to be a Pitt fan. To recap,
3: if he would have said anything like, hey, Pitt's good except for when they play a real college like Notre Dame or Miami last year and had to call them daddy, you know, it could add a valid point. My problem with Pitt, sir, is there's a drug called hope. And they have me hooked on the hopium that every season is going to be the season. And I think this Saturday is a measuring stick to see where we're going to be, if we're a contender or a pretender. But right now, I'm riding high on the hopium. But again, Indiana, you got to be the man to beat the man, and no one's beating Cignetti.
1: But hold one second. The hopium, you guys won an ACC championship. That is delivering on hope, is it not?
3: The hope of an ACC championship is great. That's like kissing your sister until you make it to the playoffs.
1: What are you trying to win at Pittsburgh if an ACC championship's not good enough? You're not winning the national championship. That's fine. Only 15 or 16 teams in the country can do that. So if that's the standard you're going to hold yourself to at Pitt, then you're going to be perennially miserable. Yes. Winning an ACC championship's great. That's a great thing.
3: If we win in the division, we're throwing parades. It's like, how about we win a playoff game or a playoff series? It's like, even with my Steelers, we celebrate mediocrity now for having a winning season. Last year, we make the playoffs because that poor kicker in Baltimore missed that 38-yarder. Yeah. By the grace of God. It's like,
1: there it is.
3: We celebrate mediocrity, you know?
1: There it is. There goes Mark. Appreciate the call. Will Dalton, we found the answer to the question. You ever wonder whether or not Pittsburgh's a pro city or not? There it is. It's in those two calls where winning an ACC championship. We live in North Carolina. If one of the teams in North Carolina won, Wake Forest won it in 2006. If NC State or North Carolina won, it'd be one of the greatest things ever. But they don't care enough about the Pitt Panthers to say that winning an ACC championship is good. So instead, they're just taking what you're hearing is projection about the NFL team not meeting expectations and being placed on the college team, which isn't fair to Pat Narduzzi. Selling hopium. They've won the ACC championship in the last 5 years. Deserve credit for that. Shout out to Pitt, and they're 4-0, and they got a young quarterback. It's good. Give them some credit. Give them a try if you want to take a break from watching your gross NFL team that plays disgusting offense. You know what? Let's take a break from talking to you about the best teams in the country and instead talk about the little guy. We call it Club G6. Let's open up the club.

0: What up, Will? What up? Welcome to Club G6. Speaking too quietly to be heard in the club. Welcome to Club G6!
1: What? What? No! No! Rum and Coke! Rum and Coke! I don't care what type of rum! Mr. What? No! Just put it on my tab!
2: What's your friend's name?
1: Don't cash me out!
2: Got it!
1: Don't cash me out!
0: We don't talk about the Miami Hurricanes on Club G6. We talk about Miami of Ohio. Last week, we had our first ejection from Club G6. Miami of Ohio, in a game that was broadcast by our friend Pete Souza, blew a 28-7 lead against Cincinnati, lost an opportunity to get a P4 scout that day. Miami of Ohio got its face back. Down goes UConn. Miami of Ohio 24, UConn 21. Shout out to the Red Hawks. There is a VIP position in Club G6. Don't know if there's a full back room, but there is a VIP section where you can get some of the bottle services that we have here. Boise State, welcome to the VIP. You have taken the outright lead going into October, the automatic berth for the CFP that the G6 gets. Boise was a play away from beating Oregon. Some tried to discount that because Oregon the next week lost to Oklahoma State. But let's not forget, Boise dominated Memphis. And that's a good Memphis team, well coached by Charles Huff. Today was a G6 headliner. Western Michigan. You remember them. They should have beaten Michigan, right? Lost on the Hail Mary. They're darlings. Maybe we'll hear from them being the G6 representative. They're at home facing Boise State. And they got their bleep pushed in. Boise State didn't just win the football game. Boise State throttled Western Michigan. It was 15-0 early on. The final count, 32-7. Boise State, at this point, it would be surprising if they're not the team in the college football playoff yet again representing the G6. Need to give a shout out to a team in the state of North Carolina staying in the fight. Will Dalton, if you're watching on X, or if you're watching on our YouTube channel, Westwood One Sports Night, you'll see that I got the shades on, got a backwards hat. Yeah, in Club G6, I'm the guy that wears his hat backwards. It happens. But what's on the front of the hat? Glad you asked. App State Mountaineers, even in a losing effort, App State lived up to its credo. Today I give my all to Appalachian State. You remember NC State's embarrassment against Vanderbilt last weekend? Everybody in college football dogging the Wolfpack. You knew they were going to come out motivated, and they did. App State took the best shot from Dave Doran and the Wolfpack. It was 21-0. But did App State roll over? No, they did not. Tying the game up at 31-all, and the way they did it deserves recognition. 31-17, early fourth quarter, they get a touchdown. Surprise onside kick. Recover. Touchdown pass from Malachi Singleton, who looks like a dude at the G6 level. Tied at 31-all. NC State ended up holding on to win. But App State putting up a hell of an effort, nearly upsetting the NC State Wolfpack, a crispy NC State team. hammered here at the club. Might need to call Uber. Alex Pricer, shirtless. Will Dalton, got the shades on and he's got the disco ball. We're rocking it here. That's what we're doing. Aaron writes in, love the house dark flag in the back of Club G6. That's been Club G6. Okay. Whew. Puke and rally. Oh, it's a tough go watching App State lose the game that type of way. Oh, brutal. If anybody wants to give love to the G6 schools, you're welcome to do so. 310-840-4910 if you want in. Or if you just want to tell us about your night at the club tonight, you're welcome to do so. Or is it too early for that? Is anybody leaving the club at 30 past midnight on the East Coast? If so, you probably didn't have a great night, or you had an awesome night. There is no in between those two, Alex. See the nod there. You're probably thinking, sometimes you're leaving the club early because it was somebody else's idea to get out of the club early.
3: I'd say here in LA, the goal is to be out by 10, so we have some extra time. Get tired.
0: Man. Cat's Eye is on the screen right now. I didn't realize that was a girl group, but it is. Shout out to Cat's Eye.
3: Seems appropriate.
0: They have a hit, don't they?
3: Cat's Eye?
0: Yeah. they're on SNL with Jalen Brunson. They have a song. Oh, I know the song. Gabriella. If you don't know that song, get familiar. Very catchy. When you hear it, Will, it's going to be stuck in your head for a week.
4: I don't know if I know it.
0: You need to skip ahead to the chorus of this song. I bet you Christmas like a summer under the cover. This is Cat's Eye. In the middle, you're the detective and the lover. You mean you want. I'm trying to think if there's anything that might lead to curse words, but we have a dump button if that is a problem.
3: So far, so good.
0: The chorus is what's catchy about the song. Here we go. It's right here. There you go. There's some Gabriella. I got the lyrics in front of me now. Hands off Gabriella, Gabriella. Back off of my fella, Gabriella. Girls going back and forth. The claws are coming out. That happens at Club G6 sometimes. Like when a team loses a really tough one. Coach is wise.
4: That's intense.
0: Can, yeah, for sure. 310-840-4910. Let's go to Racine. He's in Oregon. Racine, what do you have on Oregon USC tonight?
5: Hey, as Stone Cold said, we opened up a can of whoop-em. That was awesome. And the fact that they were able to get away with doing that to Dante is a crime.
0: Mm-hmm. We need to talk about that.
5: I'm so glad that we won.
0: Yeah, you should be. That's a big win for Oregon. Thank you for the call, Racine. It's good to hear from you. And we'll use that as a segue because Oregon won the game. And if you're a Duck fan, you should be very happy about that. But believe it or not, the story from this game was USC. And it's not a good story. And the vibes are not good for the head man in that program. We'll tell you why next on Westwood One Sports Night.
6: 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Ryan Radke and Mike Golic are in Denver this week with Bo Nix and the Broncos hosting Matthew Stafford and the Los Angeles Rams. Both bounced back from season-opening losses with big wins last week. 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
3: USC Oregon. Let's talk about it. Tonight was a black eye for the USC football program. There's no other way to really put it. Given how the entire game went, this might have been the worst case scenario for USC. First off, everything about the Dante Moore hit, an awful look for the Trojans. First off, definitionally a dirty hit by the upperclassman DB Desmond Stevens, led with the shoulder right into Dante Moore's helmet as Dante was trying to give himself up. We don't say dirty lightly because these are 18 to 20, 22-year-olds. We don't want to attach that label to them flippantly, but Stevens relinquished any benefit of the doubt you might grant him when he started celebrating his hit as Dante Moore seemingly was exhibiting the fencing response often seen when players are concussed. That obviously prompted the brawl. Cameras then panned to him on the sideline, dapping up teammates and laughing in the moments before Moore was loaded onto a cart and into an ambulance. Getting ejected from this game isn't a strong enough penalty for Stevens. He deserves at least a one-game suspension beyond this. The Big Ten sportsmanship bylaws, it allows for them to take this type of action. We expect that they will. And then to make matters worse for USC, this is the part where it becomes worst-case scenario. Not only are you embarrassed that type of way, then you can't stop Dante Moore's backup, Dylan Raiola. You get carved up by Dylan Raiola. Remember, going into the game, the story was, if not now, then when? For Lincoln Riley and for USC. This is the moment. Beat Oregon in the Coliseum. They're in your house. And now they're without their potential first-round pick quarterback, and you still lose? And not only lose by two touchdowns with Raiola outplaying your supposed Heisman candidate quarterback? Dylan Raiola, 19 of 25, 289, two touchdowns, no picks. This USC defense is grossly bad. And that's what we learned tonight. Don't forget Raiola. He was Nebraska's quarterback last year. His tenure there ended when he broke his leg against USC of all teams. He outplayed Jaden Mayava. Brutal weekend for the Big Ten. Indiana, Penn State played P14s for the first time this year. The Hoosiers, they barely won at home against Northwestern. The Nittany Lions blew a 17-0 lead to Wisconsin in a loss. Not only did USC prove they're not ready for prime time, then you injure Dante Moore as well, making us feel worse about Oregon's chances too? That's a double whammy. And while we still have Ohio State to watch in the Big Ten, even they have a loss this year. So the Big Ten has clearly taken a step back after winning three straight national titles, while the SEC seems to have taken a step forward. This is why we're asking the question, who is the best team in college football right now? Got a poll question out on my X page at Josh Graham Show that you can react to. It's where you can watch the show in addition to listening to us at Josh Graham Show. 310-840-4910 is the way you call into the program. You can also jump into our Westwood One Sports Night YouTube chat as well. We're seeing a lot of you chiming in that way. It's how you can watch us in addition to listening to us. Looking at that poll, 40% say it's Georgia, 40% say it's Miami, 9% Texas, 9% Notre Dame. Kind of interesting. 310-840-4910. Kelvin in Dallas, what do you have to add here on Westwood One Sports Night?
4: Just quick points. A quick recovery to Dante Moore. That was a nasty hit. And then I think now I really dislike Lincoln Riley. Like, I thought I disliked him, but now I really, really dislike him because he couldn't control his players. Like, I know it's an And I know it was such a bad injury, but he had no control of, hey, players, calm down. Hey, let's regroup. Like, let's, you know, like, he just let it go like it was nothing. And now, I always said I never liked him with Caleb Williams. I never liked him when he was in the NFL. I don't think he's a good enough coach. I don't think he's going to be able to recover from this one. I think this was really bad on them. And then I think the best team in college football right now has to be the Gators. I think their coach is really calling some good games at the moment. So I'm really proud of the Gators at the moment.
3: Calvin's a
4: hot take.
3: Calvin, appreciate the call. That is a hot take.
4: Yes, sir.
3: Appreciate the call from Dallas, Calvin. John Summerall's Gators handling Ole Miss tonight. Appreciate the call. You look at what they did. Dropping 52 on Ole Miss. It might be a little too soon, just like it was obviously too soon for Ole Miss to crown them, like we were doing at this time a week ago, but not going to hate on the Gators at this time. I still like Lincoln Riley as a person a ton, because when I first started in this industry, I went to a school called East Carolina University. This might be my heart for Club G6. And they're the Pirates, purple and gold. Actually yellow, but they say purple and gold. That's a side issue. And Lincoln Riley was the youngest offensive coordinator in college football at ECU when I was a freshman, 17 years old, breaking into the industry. Like, I never went to a game as a student in the stands. I was always in the press box. I knew exactly what I wanted to do, and I was full speed ahead. And Lincoln Riley, he admired that. He saw that work ethic in me at 17, and he was the youngest coach on staff. So he'd take me in the film room, and he'd show me plays, and I remember thinking he was the smartest guy ever because he made football easy to consume and put it in a way that I could understand it. But I just thought every coach was like that because that's my only experience. I was at East Carolina. I was a student. Thought everybody had Lincoln Riley's on their team. And then it turned out he was special. And we saw how many Heisman Trophy winners he coached after that. Four or three. Tyler, Baker, Caleb Williams. Let's go to TJ. He's in Dallas. Another call from Dallas. How about it? What do you got, TJ?
5: What's going on, Josh? So I think you might have two teams that may be the best. One is Florida because, dude, that run game, J.D. Ball.
3: But is it too soon? Is it still like –
5: I think it is.
3: They gave up a lot of points. It's a little soon, just a little.
5: And you're going to have teams that are coming up that are going to stack the box against him, and they're going to see what Aaron Filo can do.
3: Get ready. 3 weeks from now, it is Texas, Florida. We got Texas, Florida in 3 weeks.
5: And Alabama, Keelan Russell.
3: Stop it. No. I'll say this. I'll say this about Alabama. This is the first time they played a complete game. Kentucky are trailing at halftime. East Carolina, they got off to a slow start in that one with ugly penalties and facing my alma mater, as I just mentioned. And then we saw it against Florida State. They got off to a slow start. This is the first time where they just splattered South Carolina and did what they were supposed to do. So if Alabama continues to play like that, then maybe they could be in the conversation. But I need to see it more consistently. Appreciate the call from Texas. TJ, let's go to Anthony. He's in Chicago. Anthony, best team in college football. What do you got?
6: Ohio State, and I want to talk about the game tonight. Jeremiah Smith, 12 receptions, 217 receiving yards, and 4 touchdowns. Come on.
3: Do we have, while we have Anthony here, do we have that other Jeremiah Smith touchdown call? Like, we promised we had Gus Johnson, multiple touchdown calls. Let's hear, this is advice to you, and really advice to America, Anthony. Find you somebody in life that looks at you and talks about you the way Gus Johnson looks at Jeremiah Johnson and talks, or Jeremiah Smith, pardon, and talks about Jeremiah Smith. Here was Gus Johnson on the call.
7: Saying, Fade in the corner. Jeremiah! Touchdown, Buckeyes! Mama!
3: There goes that
7: mama,
3: dude!
7: Mama.
3: Anthony! Mama!
7: There goes that dude!
3: Yeah! Is that enough Buckeye talk, or do you have anything to add to that, Anthony?
6: No, I'm going to keep talking about them because you want to know why they're going to take it all the way.
7: Mama.
3: Thank you, Anthony. Good to hear from you in Chicago. Reminds me of that Eminem song. Let me hear that again.
7: Mama.
3: I'm sorry that I hurt you.
8: Pretty good.
3: Cleaning out my closet is a banger.
7: Mama.
3: Actually, a great deep cut Kanye song is Hey.
7: Mama.
8: Good pull.
3: I want to scream so loud for you.
8: Good pull.
3: Because I'm so proud of you. Since Anthony's in Chicago, he knows.
7: Mama.
3: He did pull a Mark Jackson there. Going mama. But he didn't say that man. He said that dude.
7: Mama.
3: Actually, didn't he on the other touchdown call refer to Jeremiah Smith as a dude too? Here was, again, Jeremiah Smith. Gus Johnson loves Jeremiah Smith. Find yourself someone who loves you the way that he loves Jeremiah Smith. Here was more.
9: West is checked in at running back. Play fake. Say it. Going deep. Say it. Cut. Jeremiah. Look at that dude. Touchdown. Buckeye.
3: Look at that dude.
9: Look at that dude.
3: Mama. Gus rules. College football needs
7: Mama.
3: People like him. Gus and, honestly, Joe Tessitore are the two college play-by-play guys that just capture the essence, the energy, the passion that you need. There's like a pro wrestling element to it. The closest thing to the energy of calling college football is the energy you need as a pro wrestling announcer. Because you could see a wrestling announcer saying, who's that coming out of the corner? That is
7: Mama.
3: Mama.
7: Mama.
3: Mama. It's Mama's music.
7: Mama.
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7: Mama.
3: Unusual questions usually brings that out of us. 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

0: This is Westwood One Sports Night. Here's Josh Graham.
1: The time has come for unusual questions to be asked. This is a segment, one segment, and one segment only. You can call us and ask about anything. 310-840-4910. It's usually more fun when it's not sports related. Generally speaking, that's the case. Even though we have all this great college football to react to, and we'll get to the number one team in the land, Texas, beating Tennessee in about 20 minutes or so. 310-840-4910. Unusual questions. Let's dig in.
2: Last week, guys, everybody made it out that I got mad at Josh and I left the press conference. That's not right. I thought it was an unusual question, and it's okay.
1: It is okay, Roy Williams. I have an understanding with Alex Teicher, who's taking your calls at 310-840-4910. And it's when Mr. Positive calls on Saturday nights, there's other audio elements to the call. So without further ado, Mr. Positive, what is your unusual question?
3: To my warriors, as I transport you to a realm where there are no boundaries, and as I enter your mind, body, and soul, remember, hold nothing back, keep nothing in. The time it is now to let the dreams begin. Boom shakalaka, Josh baby, Alex, and Will, my question is, why do people back up into parking spots? It makes me want to go berserk. Ow!
1: I understand the sentiment of backing into a parking spot. You might be in a situation where it's a busy parking lot or whatever, and you don't want to risk backing up and not seeing a car that's coming. So you're trying to set yourself up well for the future. But the issue I have, what makes me go berserk, other than cat's eyes dancing during SNL on the screen right now during Jalen Brunson's episode of SNL, other than that, is when people back into a spot when you could do the thing in a relatively empty parking lot of pulling straight. That drives me crazy. Like, you could have just gone into a different lane and then pulled straight in, and that would have been a lot more efficient. But that is an unusual question. Appreciate it greatly. 310-840-4910. Will Dalton, here's my unusual question. The top 100 TV shows list for the 2000s dropped. So for the first 25, 26 years of the 21st century, the New York Times put out this list. What is a TV show that you love from the 21st century that is not on the top 100 list? That you think is great and you love and you swear by, even though it might not be considered one of the top 100 TV shows.
4: I guess this is the part where I should actually look at the list and see what's on it.
1: Well, I was teeing you up.
4: So I know.
1: I thought there was an easy answer for you to this question.
4: Oh, is this the Vampire Diaries? Is that...
1: You like the Vampire Diaries.
4: Stop.
1: You claim that...
4: I love the Vampire Diaries.
1: No, this is the best.
4: That's not on the list?
1: No, it's not even close to the list.
4: Top 100, not on the list.
1: Not on the list.
4: That's crap.
5: You're lying, Will.
4: Crap!
1: No. See, what's funny about this, Teicher, is that Will Dalton, about a month ago, he said he loved this show. He loved the Vampire Diaries. And I said, that show's not any good. That's embarrassing, Will.
4: That's not true.
1: And Will says, I have an objective list that says it's one of the 10 best TV shows.
4: Stop.
1: There is. And I said, send me the link. He sent me the link.
4: Stop.
1: Teicher, it was the top 10 vampire TV shows. So, no, it's not one of the 100 best TV shows of the 21st century. I do have the top
4: Alex,
1: 10, as you were asking.
4: No, Will, don't even try.
5: Back me up. Well, back me up
4: Will.
5: Here.
1: It's not going
4: I'm backing up the other way, Will, and that's into a parking spot.
5: No!
4: I'm not doing this.
1: Here's the top 10 if you didn't see the list.

0: you're stunned it's not on the list.
1: I can't believe it. Can't believe it. It's a great show. It's so good.
0: My answer, the show that I'm frankly stunned didn't crack the top 100, is 24. I'm not a big TV show guy, but I was locked in the first few seasons. Jack Bauer, and you had the Allstate guy who is the president of the United States. And you have, I forget the name of the actress, from The Girl Next Door that's like Jack Bauer's daughter in the show. 24 not being on the list was a problem in my opinion. I took great issue with it. The biggest problem I had with the list, if I'm being honest, Chappelle Show's 58.
1: No.
0: Which, okay, fine. Fine if Chappelle Show's 58. But you can't have Chappelle Show 58 and then Key and Peele 29.
1: Oh, that's disrespectful.
0: You can't do that. You're saying that Key and Peele is the superior sketch comedy show?
1: Not true.
0: To Chappelle Show? Tell me you're a Gen Z writer putting together this list without telling me you're a Gen Z writer. But anywho, Alex Teicher, what is a TV show that you swear by that probably won't be on this list?
1: Oh, man. Have we ever talked about Vampire Diaries? You ever guys watch that? No.
2: Great show. Cliffhanger every episode, man.
1: So I didn't get to read the whole list, but was True Detective on there?
0: I would assume True Detective is somewhere on the list. But okay. What season did you like the most?
1: Hot take, I'd say two better than one.
0: Yeah. Yeah, I think that's right.
1: Okay.
0: The most recent season,
1: Yeah, it's all water wash.
0: With Jodie Foster getting freaky.
1: Because I would say the first one's great. McConaughey, Woody, they play great characters.
0: It's
1: DiDario.
0: Not on the list.
1: No kidding.
0: I don't see True Detective on the list.
1: Okay, so you're right. This is a Gen Z list.
0: Well, if it's Gen Z, it came out the last few years. No. Gen Z, it is there. True Detective season one, specifically.
1: Oh, okay. What
0: season
1: number is
0: one,
1: that?
0: It is number 35.
1: That's fair. Huh. Okay.
0: So, think about it a bit. 310-840-4910. Let's go to Jimmy's in Seattle. Jim, what's your unusual question?
3: What food item do you love so much that if you accidentally drop it on the ground, you still put it up and eat it?
0: Thank you, Jim. I would say buffalo wings. Like, if you order wings, it's valuable. Like, there's only, like, 7 or 8, maybe 10 on the plate. So if you drop one, you're going to want that one. You're not. I've had the situation where it's sitting in the passenger seat of a car and you might hit the brakes a little too strongly and they end up on the floorboard and you have to make decisions. If it's wings, it's an easy decision. If it's French fries, it's, all right, we can throw those away. It's fine. But wings, I'm still eating them.
2: I get where you're coming from in terms of something like you buy and there's a limited quantity of it. I think for me, if I drop like one of my Takis on the ground, I think I'm going to still eat it. Or like a sea salt and vinegar kettle chip. I got to eat it, man. I don't eat those very often. That's kind of like
0: so
2: my
0: many
2: splurge.
0: In a bag.
2: I want them. I want them all. I like them. They're addictive. It's a problem.
0: Yeah. Myron's in Dallas. Myron, what's your unusual
4: JG,
0: question?
4: JG. Well, I don't have an unusual question, but I do want to answer the one for Mr. Positive.
0: Thank you.
4: On why people back in. Anyone that drives professional or work for a company, they're taught and trained to back into a parking space versus pulling out due to the cause of accidents occurring. If you back out, you have more accidents than you have if you pull out. So I just wanted to answer that unusual question. And again, just say how much I love your show. And I'll sit back and listen to the rest of it.
0: Thank you. I appreciate you answering the question in a more effective way than I did. Thank you. Well, Dalton, what's your unusual question? Do you have one this week?
2: I do. Now, it is similar-ish.
0: No.
2: But it's what I have. I promise it's what I have.
0: I'll be the judge.
2: Now, this isn't going to be as fun for me for your answer.

0: because I think I already know it, but I'm curious what Alex has to say. Do you prefer to either watch, to rewatch a show or movie over and over and over again that you're just a fan of, or would you rather watch a movie or show that's new? Because I was having this discussion with somebody on a dating app this week.
1: Oh.
0: And we were having the discussion about things we like to rewatch. Oddly enough, Vampire Diaries came up. Alex, how would you answer the question? I would rather rewatch stuff because it's like a comfort thing.
1: Yes.
0: Background noise sometimes, but how would you guys answer?
1: Ooh, I'll go quick on this one. I think I would absolutely take In the Hand Over the Bush because in the age we're in now where everything gets greenlit, especially on a TV show setting, you're going to find endless amount of just cesspool goyim stuff rather than a top-tier show you would want to watch over and over again. So I would definitely go back to The Hand.
2: See, this is, I think, important, finding the distinction. Because I brought up the TV show list, you might think that I'm a TV show person versus movies. I am not. I like movies more than TV shows. And the 21st century is when TV really jumped up a notch with prestige and all these things, where you have the top actors choosing to do more television than do movies. But I answer new because there's so much stuff that's been done in the past that's worth delving into that is of high quality. Mm. Like, you're talking about what today's landscape is, and I won't push back on that, but 70s, 80s, 90s movies, there's so much there.
1: Yes.
2: That it feels like you're wasting time just rewatching stuff rather than watching something new where you could go backwards. Like, there's stuff even in the 2000s.
1: That's
2: like,
1: fair.
2: I didn't know Law Abiding Citizen existed until this week. But then I said, wait a minute. Gerard Butler is getting revenge for his kids and family getting killed? And Jamie Foxx is a lawyer? Sign me up. Viola Davis is in this movie for 5 minutes? Okay. Cool. Let's do that. So, I'm team new. Huh. Find new stuff because I'm a movie guy versus TV shows. But I get the sentiment if you like TV shows more than movies. What's your unusual question, Tiger?
1: So, let's say this. I was thinking about it earlier today, and I was pondering this as I stared into Big Blue, the ocean, as I was sticking with my feet in the sand. If someone today came up to you and said, you cannot go back to your house, you cannot go home, you have to choose a different country to live in today for the rest of your life, where would you go and why?
2: Probably South America, Argentina, probably. Just because, I'm having some second thoughts.
1: There's some great places.
2: The food, I like.
1: Food's
2: I'm driven one. By I'm driven by food.
1: Food's a big one.
2: Meats, you know. I'd probably say Canada just because it's so close to the United States. It's a cop out. I'd say I live in Toronto. Toronto's a great city. America rules, and we'll go to Canada and live in Toronto.
1: What about you, Will?
0: I'm going to Brazil.
1: Oh,
2: you can go watch Ravens, Cowboys because you're that true to the
0: show. I might. It's gonna be a good matchup. I would go to Brazil because
2: that turf doesn't look that
0: you
2: good.
0: You know,
1: I'm on to you. What doesn't?
0: There's beaches there.
1: Uh-huh. What else?
0: There's beaches in Brazil. Mm-hmm. Yeah.
1: What else?
0: You know, the selection of female down there is pretty good. So I hear.
2: Settle down.
1: You're trying to go see the original BBLs, huh?
0: Well, it's just a factor. If I had to live there, I'm not gonna be by myself.
1: So funny.
0: God.
2: They're beautiful women.
0: And I'm sure they have great food.
1: They do have good food.
0: Yeah.
1: I would go to Japan. Easy.
0: That's a good one.
1: Never look back.
0: Cool place.
1: Great countryside, too.
2: Rob writes in, do you think Josh Rather would eat buffalo chicken sandwiches from Putters or Mellow Mushroom Pizza? So Putters is... They see I have a Wake Forest sweatshirt on. That is the college bar at Wake Forest, Putters. I do not get the buffalo chicken sandwich. I didn't even know they had a buffalo chicken sandwich. Usually you get the big-ass tenders, and I have leftovers. That's great. I do not do Mellow Mushroom Pizza, and I'll tell you why. There is a pizza in Winston-Salem, North Carolina, called the Graham Slam Pizza. It's named after yours truly.
1: Stop it.
2: You can find this on the internet, I think, if you search it, Alex Teicher. I think it still exists. Graham Slam Pizza. Pie Guys Pizza is the name of the spot. They named the pizza after me. They asked what I might like. I said, essentially, they didn't have a buffalo chicken pizza on the menu, so I was like, all right, let's just do that. And apparently it became so popular, I'd like to think because of the popularity of the show I used to do locally, but actually it was just a really good pizza, that when they had an ownership change and this Hispanic family purchased the place, they kept that item on the menu with the same name without probably even knowing who I was. And I didn't want to tell them who I was because then they might change their mind about having that be the name. So it's been there for a while, the Graham Slam Pizza in Winston-Salem, North Carolina. Shout out.
0: It is good. I've had it.
1: Wow.
2: And that's been Unusual Questions for this week. As promised, we get to those Texas Longhorns. And the one team that can beat number one Texas. The answer might surprise you. That's next on Westwood One Sports Night.
3: 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Chicago hopes to get back on track after falling to 1-1 last week, while Jalen Hurts and the Eagles want to build on their 2-0 start. It's the Eagles at the Bears coming up on Monday Night Football.
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0: donkey.
1: Are they saying Press On or Bryce Young? Ask him for Will Dalton, who's a huge Carolina Panthers fan. We got NFL bets that we're going to hand out 20 minutes from now. Kind of kidding, but kind of being serious, Alex Teicher. What is the name of that song?
2: Literally, Frankie.
1: Is he saying Press On or Bryce Young?
2: Ooh. I think Bryce Young.
1: That's what I thought. Why wouldn't you? After the start that he's off to, 650 passing yards and 5 TDs.
2: So hot right now.
1: 100%. Just like Hansel. So hot right now. We haven't talked about the NFL for 1 minute on this show. Will Dalton's arm is shaking as a result.
3: It's upsetting me.
1: Hit on any NFL, any shield, where in many places it's game day. So we'll hand out some bets. By the way, 4-1 in the college football bets today. We back. Got to let the world know we're back up. Let's get to the big game of the day. Here's the takeaway from Knoxville in the early window. The only team that can beat number one Texas seems to be number one Texas. Tennessee should have had no shot at winning that game today. None. Zero. Zilch. Tennessee was kept out of the end zone for nearly 59 minutes of this game. Other than 2 plays on the opening drive, Tennessee didn't take 1 snap in the red zone the entire day. True freshman Faison Brandon, he was put through hell in his SEC debut. He was knocked out of the game in the first half. Texas had 10 sacks. 10! Despite all this, Tennessee still had the ball. Only down 3, with 20 seconds left on the clock. 1 play away from winning the game. They're at the plus 45-yard line. The fact that that was the situation is an indictment, frankly, on Steve Sarkisian as a coach, for reasons we'll get to in a second. But really, it makes you wonder about just how good Texas is. The Longhorns did everything they could to give this game away. Offensively, Arch Manning, he was not sharp. He gave away a 3rd down conversion by throwing way past the line of scrimmage. He had an interception in this game. On special teams, Texas didn't execute what should have been a directional punt. Thought the broadcast crew did a good job pointing that out. Hey, probably the punt was supposed to go a little bit this way when everybody is lined up on this side of the field, and Tennessee was able to exploit that. They recovered an onside kick, Tennessee. Texas let that happen. So offensively it's bad, special teams it was bad. Even defensively, you had the endless list of penalties. 11 penalties for 115 yards on Texas, including a 3rd down face mask to set up the final sequence, giving Tennessee new life. And then the dumbest taunting foul that you will ever see by Colin Simmons, who might be a top 10 pick in the draft, that elicited the funniest referee announcement you will ever hear.
4: Unsportsmanlike conduct. Defense, number one, for simulating using the restroom.
1: Simulating using the restroom.
4: Simulating using the restroom.
1: That's a new one. Don't know if that's in the handbook. Hand up. Is it a 15-yarder for simulating using the restroom? Simulating using the restroom. Honestly, the funniest part about that, and if you didn't see the play by now, it's one of the dumbest things ever. The funniest, there's so much funny about it. Him getting flagged and then having his arms outstretched like he was A-Rod in Game 7 of the 04 ALCS, knocking the ball out of Arroyo's hand. What do you mean? The kid that stole the cookie out of the cookie jar. Why is there a flag? Dude, you imitated unzipping your pants, whipping your... The funny part about it, the ironic part about it is, Colin Simmons didn't need to imitate doing that. He had 5 sacks in the game. He did the football version of taking out his thing, putting it on the table, and urinating on the Tennessee offense. He did that the entire day. Didn't need to quite literally show us that. But since he did, we got that great announcement that we'll have till the end of time from that officiating crew. Yes, simulating going to the restroom. You know he's telling all his referee buddies, look what we had. Simulating going to the restroom.
4: Simulating using the restroom.
1: Yeah, simulating that. So while Texas might be the most talented team in the country, and nobody will take that away from them, it's kind of hard to give them the full-throated endorsement when against bad teams, they go through the motions, and against good teams, they don't look sharp. Obviously, Ohio State comes to mind, where Texas trailed by 20 points in that game. That game started about as badly as it could, as a team could start a game. To put it shortly, while Texas has two really, really good wins, Texas also beats Texas, and it's kind of hard to forget that. While you watch Georgia continue to steamroll every team in its path, including Oklahoma today. I'm not saying that's the most impressive win. John Mateer, that was an ugly play with the ball going backwards and return back. Notre Dame and Miami, they continue to look the part. When you factor in Steve Sarkisian's spotty track record, maybe Texas isn't the best team in America. Now, they're going to be number one in the poll when that drops Sunday. There's no doubt about that. But the question that we're asking today on Westwood One Sports Night, who is the best team in America? 310-840-4910. Who is it? Who would you take over any team in college football right now and why? 310-840-4910. We've got Graham's Gambling in about 10 minutes. Do want to get to the best thing that I saw today that actually wasn't football at all. This is going to take away with all of us so much. Because who had it on the bingo card as well? Weird things. Unusual questions. Club G6, where we're giving love to Miami of Ohio and giving love to Boise State. That all these things are making the cut before we get to NFL topics. Will Dalton is just beside himself upset by this. Baseball even getting on the show before NFL. But we have to. Justin Verlander left the mound for the final time of his 21-year MLB career today. He did so as a Detroit Tiger, one out, sixth inning, throwing 5 1/3. A.J. Hinch came out of the dugout, but he wasn't walking towards the mound. Jason Benetti described what happened next.
0: He is not going to the mound. He's going to get Justin Verlander's daughter, Genevieve. Of all the pitches he threw from 60 feet 6 inches, the speed at which she ran out to the mound might be the most important thing we've seen today.
1: Benetti's right, and I cried. I'm not ashamed to admit it. I'm man enough. If you have a kid and you see somebody in that moment, and by the way, whoever came up with this, whether it was Kate Upton, who's still getting it done, by the way, shout out to Kate Upton, A.J. Hinch, or the Tigers, to surprise Justin Verlander, who instantly becomes a mess, becomes a puddle, by bringing out his young daughter to run out and give him a hug and walk off the field with him for the final time. Brother, that's as good as it gets. Will Dalton's about to tell me, well, the only thing that could have made it better is if Mariano Rivera was surprised by Derek Jeter and Andy Pettit walking out like they did with...
3: I mean, everybody knows nothing's ever going to top that. Let's be clear. No, but I don't know if you mentioned it or not, they walked off the game.
1: They wanted a walk-off, too?
3: They walked off the game.
1: Brother, baseball gods exist. Baseball rocks.
3: Yeah. But I had read it was the coach and Kate Upton. They were working together behind the
1: scenes.
3: They were
1: in cahoots?
3: They were in cahoots behind the scenes to make that all happen.
1: Do you think... No, I'm not going to ask that question.
3: What? Your wheels were turning. Now I want to know what you were thinking.
1: I was going to make a cat daddy joke. I'm not going to do it, though. Just not going to do it. Kate Upton's a mom. Let her be a mom.
3: Yes, she is.
1: Okay. Just let her.
3: Mm-hmm.
1: Let her do mom stuff. Be a good mom. No need to reference the past. No need to do that.
3: I can't with you.
1: Baseball gods exist, man. Walk-off hit there. Sports gods exist. Football. How else can you explain Iowa being lucky enough to get an extra play and in the last second beating Michigan at the Big House? Just chef's kiss. Perfect. Magic. And the Verlander being surprised by his daughter walking off the field. Best thing. If the Dante Moore hit was the worst thing I saw today, the best thing was that. And it wasn't in football. And that's, there was a lot of great that we saw in football today. 4-1 the bets today. Got three more that we're going to bet for the NFL. And we hand those picks out in Graham's Gambling next on Westwood One Sports Night.
5: The Packers got blown out by the previously lifeless Falcons on Thursday Night Football. 4-3 and out. 16 rushing yards. Is Matt LaFleur close to becoming Matt LaFired? Westwood One Sports.
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1: We're handing out bets and Graham's gambling momentarily. What a college football Saturday it's been. We're getting ready to have an NFL Sunday. How about we ask this question? Jalen Brunson literally just finished hosting Saturday Night Live. He's probably partying his face off right now in the after party in New York City. Which athlete would you like to see get the next SNL invite? Jalen Brunson is just the third athlete this decade to get that honor. Travis Kelce, prior to dating Taylor Swift 3.5 years ago, he hosted after the Chiefs' most recent Super Bowl win. Then, right before the pandemic started, it was J.J. Watt for some reason. Sure, he did fine, just don't remember anything about it. 310-840-4910. Who should be the next athlete to host Saturday Night Live? Didn't see any of the Knicks superfans on the show. That's weird. They all sit courtside, and they live in New York, and they've been on the show, but no Ben Stiller, no Adam Sandler. You had the Knicks players who were part of the monologue, Mikal Bridges, Karl Anthony Towns, OG Anunoby, Josh Hart. But other than that, not as much of a Knicks flavor as we thought we were going to get from Jalen Brunson. Didn't get a chance to watch so much of the show, but look forward to checking back on that. 310-840-4910 if you want in. Who should be the next athlete to get that invite? Prior to delving further into that topic, let's hand out some winners.
0: It's time for Graham's Gambling. Let's make some money.
1: Got to get the alliteration out there. Graham's Gambling. That's what we're doing here. Will Dalton, we have a saying around here. Trust the process. Handing out college bets for the last 8 seasons. This being the 9th year we've done this. We've only had one losing year. Some started to doubt us. Started to fade our picks. Because we had a bad week and we were 9-13 going into this week. 4-1. 4-1 today. What was on the card? Glad you asked. Colorado Baylor under 55.5. That game was disgusting. 23-13, just as we expected. App State, NC State, over 55.5. Will, I thought App had a shot to win. I also thought NC State could blow the doors off of them. In either instance, more than 55 points were going to be scored, and that final count was something like 38-31, 41-31, something like that. Lots and lots of points. Speaking of another over that hit, Ole Miss, Florida. Haven't liked what I've seen from either of those defenses. That was 52-38. We got close to 90 points scored in the game. So we have been rocking it. We also took Oregon -3 against USC. We had doubts when Dante Moore went down. Oregon still covered the game. So those were our four hits. Our miss was diabolically bad, like way off the mark bad. We decided to take one underdog because that's what we do. We took Maryland +1.5. What was that final score again? Oh, yeah. 54-3 UCLA. Starting to think, Will, that there might be a coaching change in the next 24 hours in College Park. Don't know if you could come back next week if you're Mike Loxley. Think there's going to be a coaching change, and the first one that we see in college football is going to be Maryland looking for another head man. That was brutal. Okay, to the NFL we go. Underdogs not being kind in college, but we are leaning on some underdogs in the NFL on Sunday. Two home dogs specifically. Let's start with the Tampa Bay Buccaneers. Do not mess with the win streak. Crash Davis gave that advice in Bull Durham 35 years ago, more than 35 years ago. The Minnesota Vikings are messing with a win streak. They won their first two games with Carson Wentz. And now Kyler Murray's back from concussion. Kyler Murray, who threw a pick on the first series before he got concussed the second series, he comes back. Bad juju. You're changing your quarterback despite the fact you won the last two games. Tampa absolutely positively needs to win this game. Cannot afford to lose. They're at home. You do not want to be playing in the state of Florida in the month of September. So I will take the 0-2 Tampa Bay Buccaneers plus a point and a half against the Minnesota Vikings. That's a 4 o'clock kick time Eastern Standard Time. And then on Sunday Night Football, the other home underdogs we like, Westwood One Sports, you can listen to Sunday Night Football. We like the Denver Broncos plus, I actually got it this morning at 3.5. Was stunned that was able to get that type of value with Denver, but it quickly went back to 2.5, so that's the number we'll give out here on the show. Denver plus 2.5 against the LA Rams. LA without Puka Nacua, short week on the road. I think a lot of people reacted to the primetime standalone game strongly. That's what happens. Most people saw the Kansas City game and maybe didn't see what they did against Jacksonville, but Jacksonville's a really good team. More on them in a bit. Denver plus 2.5. We think Denver wins the game outright. That is the closest environment in the NFL you get to a college environment in the SEC. That place is going to be rocking. I think Denver's going to win the game. This might be a game that you get Valentine's Day night in Los Angeles later in the season. Maybe a preview of Super Bowl 61. That's how good of a game this could be. Broncos plus 2.5. We love that. And we got one favorite. That favorite is the Jacksonville Jaguars. Jags minus 3. See, some places minus 2.5. We'll lay it. New England's banged up. Same principle playing in the state of Florida. That's not where you want to be. Jacksonville is tremendous playing at home early in the season. New England looks like they have some problems on offense. Drake May's dealing with some stuff. A.J. Brown's hurt. You had all the injuries in the secondary. You lost your offensive guard against the Steelers. Just think Jacksonville's good coming off a loss and they're at home. The number shouldn't be that small, and we're going to take advantage by laying the points with Jacksonville. So there you go. In review, we like the Bucs. We like the Broncos. We like the Jaguars. This is the part where Will Dalton inexplicably tells me that he's going to be going against one of the teams that I just bet.
2: Not necessarily. I mean, just because I went with the Trojans, USC, tonight doesn't mean I always go against you. I thought they were going to win the game. I got good value on that.
1: You tend to do this all the time. Last week it was I took the Patriots against the Steelers, and you took the Steelers. How did that go for you? Not great. Like, you were doing this, and it's disrespectful to me. I don't know why.
2: Oh, is that what it is?
1: In college, there are like 100 games you can bet on. You're going to take one of the five? You're going to go against one of the five picks that I made?
2: I might feel differently about it.
1: Well,
2: I don't know.
1: What NFL pick do you like this week?
2: Honestly, I think I like... I like the Chiefs to go. I like the Chiefs Dolphins probably under that game, under 45.5, which is close.
1: So not laying double digits.
2: I'll say Bengals 3.5. I like them to cover that pretty good. Against the Steelers?
1: Division road games, man.
2: Division. Bengals.
1: Okay. You can have it.
2: That's I'm with you in Jacksonville, Campbell. Too, by the way. You want me to go with you on something? I'm with you in Jacksonville.
1: There it is. I like it. I like it when we agree on things. Makes me happier. See Pine Needle right again. Jameis Winston, George Kittle, Draymond Green would be great SNL hosts. Rob writes in the Kachuk brothers. Maybe that's pretty good. They say SNL's not funny anymore. SNL's lost their fastball, is what they're saying 10 years ago. See, that's a thing that everybody says about, oh, man, it's not as good when I was into it, when I first got into it. It's like when people talk about music. Oh, man, the best music came out when I was in high school. Oh, man, music's never been as good as it was then. And everybody has their SNL cast. You know, people will claim that the first cast is the best, or Eddie Murphy's cast, or you go to the 90s with, well, I don't hear a lot of people argue for the 90s cast. Early 2000s, well, yes, actually you do, with Chris Farley and Norm MacDonald. And then you have Fallon and Tina Fey and Amy Poehler. I personally love when it was Andy Samberg and you had Bill Hader and you had Will Forte. And that was great. And then it was Kristen Wiig. That's what you're referencing from 10 years ago. And Fred Armisen. Kate McKinnon. I think it's like a sports team SNL. Like, you lose really good cast members. It takes time for stars to develop and for the show to get its voice back. And I'll agree that maybe 2 years ago, a year ago, it maybe wasn't the best show. But Marcelo Hernandez, that guy's a star now. And Ashley Padilla is outstanding, too. An absolute stud, an absolute star on the show. And you got Michael Che and Colin Jost on the desk. They've been there forever, it seems, more than a decade. I think the show's gotten pretty good. How about we go to prison? It's Pinky in Texas who's calling us from prison. What's the question you got for us, Pinky?
3: Well, hey, what's up, man? How are you doing?
1: I'm doing well. I've got about a minute and a half here. You're on across the country and Canada. What do you have? Do you have any sports thoughts to share with us?
3: It's about the Texans.
1: Yeah? Tell me about it.
3: My thoughts, you know, I'm not huge on sports or nothing, but hello world, shout out to my wife and shout out to my son. You know, CJ Stroud, I don't think he's got what we need. You know, I really don't. I kind of had a lot of hope for him, but this season I've lost it because I found myself going, ah, dang, you know, too many times. I did that like 5 plays in a row.
1: Pinky, jeez. Pinky, what was for dinner tonight?
3: A chicken patty.
1: Whoa. I love a chicken patty.
3: Yeah, man. No, not this one.
1: Oh, I got you. Well, I appreciate the call. Hey. Go Texans. Hey. Yeah, last thing. What do you got?
3: I'm sorry about that, man. I just want to say I appreciate y'all for making me laugh so much here. Last night, the whole I am Japanese thing, man, that cracked me up. My face is hurting.
1: I thought we might get in trouble for that, Pinky. Pinky, appreciate the call, and thank you. Tell anybody else who might be listening to us in there that we appreciate them as well. That as well. Appreciate it, Pinky. It's good to hear from you. There you go. Joining us from the clink, as our friend Kevin Harlan would say. None of the games that we mentioned in Graham's Gambling do we think is the most important game of Week 3. There is a game that stands out, and it might involve Pinky's team. Next.
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1: Hey, this is Bobby Tomberlin from Nashville, Tennessee. 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One more day. 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
1: A lot going on here on the show. Shout out to Pinky. Incarcerated but calling into the show. But we ran out of time. We didn't have any more time, and unfortunately, he only had a certain amount of time. He could be on the phone as well. So just want to tie up some loose ends here. We asked a question, and we are taking calls from those in and out of prison. 310-840-4910. Who should get the next invite on SNL after Jalen Brunson? In terms of athletes, who do you think would do well on the show? Who do you think is a big enough name that could be the next SNL athlete host? 310-840-4910. But tying up some loose ends, Pinky referenced last night. He's like, I just wanted to thank you guys for making me laugh last night, right? And he referenced a clip. The Chicago White Sox clinched a playoff berth. What a time to be in the Windy City. The Cubs and White Sox clinched playoff appearances within 2 minutes of each other. This happened. This is just the fourth time ever that both teams are making the playoffs the same year. And Murakami gave an epic celebration interview where you're spraying champagne on each other in the locker room. Alex Teichert hasn't heard this yet, so he doesn't know what Pinky was referring to.
2: I don't.
1: And let's hear from the star rookie, maybe AL Rookie of the Year, Murakami from the White Sox, in a celebratory mood being interviewed after the clinching win.
3: On a scale of 1 to 10, how's it going so far?
4: 100! Okay, 100!
3: How many champagne bottles have you opened so far?
4: 100!
3: So what does it mean just to be able to celebrate it with this team?
4: I am a Japanese!
2: That's amazing.
1: I don't know this is true, but what I surmise is that when he doesn't know the answer to a question he's asked in English, with English being his second language, his default answer is, I am Japanese!
4: I am Japanese!
1: The part where,
5: I love it.
1: As I was telling Pinky in the clink, the part that I thought I was going to get in trouble, Alex, is when we called back on that clip.
2: Okay.
1: After Indiana's coach, Kurt Cignetti, described the first two snaps of a game as, quote, we got Pearl Harbored on the first two snaps, close quote.
2: No.
1: And that led, obviously, to the Japanese and our guy, Murakami. Who,
5: no way.
1: In case you didn't know, is Japanese.
4: I am a Japanese!
1: So there's another thing, too. Will Dalton literally just told me, and maybe this can wait a few minutes, that there is a John Gruden clip that I need to hear. And anytime that's the case, I drop everything that I'm doing and I get straight to that. Oh, there's a John Gruden clip I haven't heard? I need to hear that. It can wait a few minutes because I don't know if Alex has it and Will Dalton sending it certain ways. So rather than get to the Gruden point, how about I deliver on what we teased for this segment? The most important game, week 3 of the NFL slate, it's an easy call. It's not close. It's Texans-Colts. Don't conflate that with being the best game on Sunday, but the most important game, most important, most significant, that is Texans-Colts. And here's why. It's the one game on Sunday that features not one, but 2-0-2 teams. That essentially makes this an elimination game in week 3. Whoever loses this game is not going to make the playoffs. Since 1990, not a small sample, teams that begin 0-3 in the NFL make the playoffs 2.9% of the time, less than 3%. Juxtapose that versus teams that start 1-2. Over the same period of time, 1-2 teams have made the playoffs over 25% of the time. Odds that are 12 times better than the alternative. Given that Houston and Indy have both played playoff teams to open up the season, there's a chance they might be good. Like, they both lost heartbreakers. The Indianapolis-Kansas City game, Sunday Night Football, just think about how close that was with overtime. And how much different we think about Indy if they win in Kansas City. Then you get to the Houston Texans. They're 0-2, but remember week one when Josh Allen threw a

0: Because what we thought this team would be, questions on offense, but the defense is fantastic. Best defense in the NFL. That's not what we've seen this year. You look at the stats, the Stroud struggles have been well documented. The much lauded defense has been a liability, though. 24th in points allowed, 27th in yards per play, and they haven't forced a turnover. The Texans' defense. It's easy to say that it was, oh, well, Josh Allen and Joe Burrow on the other side. That's who they were facing. But also, those games were in Houston. You should win the games at home. That game last Sunday wasn't all that close against Cincinnati. Now they're in a must-win setting on the road for the first time this year. And don't forget that the Texans, they were just the seventh team ever last year to rally from 0-3 to make the playoffs. So if you're a Texans fan, you might be thinking, well, we could go 0-3 again and still make it. Does lightning really strike twice in the same place? Probably not. So that's the Houston piece of it. But the Texans' pressure pales in comparison to the heat that's on the Indianapolis Colts. The Colts have pushed all their chips into the center with Daniel Jones. The Sauce Gardner trade from last year. Two number ones given up for it. Now you don't have a first rounder for next year, so tanking's not an option. And a strong QB class, it's not an option for Indy. You're stuck. Maybe one of the things the owner's taking notes of on the sideline is Chris Bauer being on the last year of his deal. The man who whiffed on that Anthony Richardson pick and made that trade a year ago. Maybe Shane Steichen as well is feeling that heat. They're the home team Sunday. There's pressure that comes with that. This team's lost 9 in a row, staring 10 losses in a row right down the barrel. So Texans, Colts, that's going to be on the multi-view. I can promise you that. Most important game on Sunday. There is a circus play that is happening right now in college football. 4th and 45 with a minute to go. Georgia Tech trailing Stanford by a touchdown. And there's some laterals, there are some pitches, and then it ends up in the belly of a Stanford Cardinal who doesn't try to run with it, falls down. Stanford, with their brand new DoorDash logos on the jersey, going to get the win against a bad Georgia Tech team up on the farm. Didn't know that DoorDash was created on Stanford's campus. Like, students created DoorDash. So it's kind of fitting that it's on the jerseys. Austin Warren getting the win for the Stanford Cardinal. Got a pumped up Andrew Luck on the sideline, the GM there. Okay, now let's get to the good stuff. Will Dalton, I had not heard this clip. I love John Gruden. When you play John Gruden clips, when you say you have new John Gruden clips, I want to hear them all. Here was John. All I know is that John Gruden is consuming a lemonade. Let's hear what happens next.
1: Coors Drugs. This is where they sell the lemonade.
2: The real lemonade back there. You got real lemonade juice in the back.
1: I don't see it. Coors Lemonade. You hear so much about it. I think these are no straw. Look at that right there. Wow, that's really freaking good, man. Refreshing, eye-opening. War Eagle! Whoop. You know, the aftertaste, it's not just lemony, it's like smooth lemonade. Mm. It's a tent, if it's lemonade we're talking about. Perfect temperature.
0: I'll tell you what, man. This lemonade's smooth. Smooth like Travis Kelce, sweet-talking Taylor Swift. Smooth like the sheriff on a drive at the end of a game, man. I'll tell you what, if I created a lemonade flavor, throw a little bit of a banana in there, call it Spider 2Y Banana. Run it on two. Sit hot! 310-840-4910. Gruden, he always brings it. My impression, meh. Has me thinking about Saturday Night Live, though. Who might be the next athlete we sign up for that show? And that's why we go to

0: Dredd, who's in Florida. Dredd, who would you nominate?
1: I'm not sure. I don't know. But I have another question.
0: Okay.
1: I want to know if, in overtime, the team that receives the ball first, if they drive down the field and use the whole 10 minutes and wait till there's 3 seconds left on the clock, we'll use 9 minutes and 57 seconds, and then kick when there's 3 seconds left, the field goal, and there's no more time in overtime, and only one team has possessed the ball, does the other team get a chance to possess the ball?
0: No. The game ends.
1: But don't both teams get a chance to possess the ball?
0: Not if there's no time.
1: So the game is just over like that?
0: Yeah, it's either that team wins or it's in a tie. I mean, that's, can you possess the ball for 10 minutes? Look up how many 10-minute drives there are in the NFL. It doesn't happen that often.
1: I mean, what if you do it on purpose?
0: Well, God bless you. Great, great offense on your part if you're able to sustain a drive for 10 minutes. That's not easy to do.
1: Okay, thank you. I was just curious. I love your show. I listen to it every night.
0: I appreciate it. Thank you. Appreciate the call. 310-840-4910. Seems right if we're asking a question about Saturday Night Live that we go to New York. Let's go to Roster. It's in New York. Roster, what is your opinion on the SNL matter?
2: I think Lionel Messi would be fascinating and funny for that show.
0: Does he speak enough English? I don't think I've ever heard him speak English.
2: Yeah, I'm not sure. Only if he could speak a little English.
0: That seems like a pretty big problem.
2: Yeah, but people would be curious just to see
0: him. I'm sure they would watch, but you kind of need to communicate. The host needs to talk. The monologue, for example.
2: Since he's been in playing in America, I would think he'd know some English.
0: I got you. Roster, thank you so much for the call, because this is kind of unbelievable, and we're on a time crunch here. So Pinky got his call. He called us from prison. Apparently, Pinky's friend Cassius also listens to the show. He wants to talk to us from prison as well. Cassius, do you have thoughts, strong thoughts on football or on Saturday Night Live? Like, where? What are your thoughts? Cassius, do you have strong opinions on football or on Saturday Night Live? Like, what are you passionate about?
3: See, I feel like last season we started 0-4.
0: Who's we?
3: Houston, Texas. See, I'm a real Texas fan.
0: Got it. Huge game. Huge game this weekend. Biggest game in the NFL. You got to win Sunday.
3: We got to win the game. So we were supposed to win last game. But in my defense, I would say Josh Allen is having an MVP year this year. Yeah. So we took that. We played real well against Josh Allen, and we looked real good. And I feel like we might see him again.
0: Who's your favorite player on the Texans? Because I met Daniil. I interviewed Daniil Hunter a few weeks ago, and his like arms were the size of my head.
3: I'm a Will Anderson fan.
0: Who?
3: Will Anderson.
0: Yeah. Will Anderson, of course.
3: Will Anderson.
0: Who's your college team? Who's your college team?
3: Texas Longhorns.
0: Well, they're the number one team in the country, man.
3: Of course. We're supposed to be.
0: Were you able to get the game on today?
3: Yes, sir. We watched the game. You know, we won by 3 points. It was real hard, but, you know, I feel like we're going to go all the way. It's going to be a Texans and a Texas Longhorn year this year.
0: I love it. On the way out, one more thing. Tell me why Texas is going to win it all. What was your thought on the game today? Because Tennessee made it close there at the end.
3: See, we play Ohio State, and Ohio State was a real favorite to win it all as well.
0: Yeah.
3: We beat them.
0: That's true.
3: We came back and beat them.
0: You guys are number one. You guys are number one, Cassius. Hey,
3: we're number one for a reason.
0: That's what I'm saying. Cassius, anything else you want to say on the way out?
3: I just want to say y'all got to believe in Texas, and everything going to be good again. Great again.
0: That, man. All the eyes of Texas are upon Cassius in Texas. And the eyes of Texas are upon the rest of the nation that is looking up at Texas, number one in the poll. How about that? Couple of calls from the Clink. We appreciate our friends over there. We do. You know who, strangely, he mentioned Ohio State. And we'll talk about the Buckeyes in a little bit. We need to talk about Michigan for a second. Ohio State's fiercest rival. By the way, last call for phone calls at 310-840-4910. This September is a September to remember for the Michigan Wolverines. You know at the beginning of TV shows, they give you the option? Previously on Fill in the Blank to watch what you might have missed and catch up for a show you might be binging. We don't give you the option to skip in catching you up on the Michigan Wolverines. But let's bring you up to speed on what we've seen leading up to today's action. The month starts with the Western Michigan miracle. The secret clock, the Hail Mary, the controversy that follows. Then they beat Oklahoma in a gross defensive slog. That's a win that we thought was going to be impressive, but seeing John Mateer, how his game's devolved, Georgia just eating his lunch today, not so much anymore. Even last week, they trailed most of the first half against UTEP. But yet, still entered this week, unblemished, 3-0 record, number 18 ranking, every one of their games being played in Ann Arbor. They don't play road games, apparently, in Michigan. The Wolverines' loss today was borderline poetic. The loss to Iowa. Similar to the Western Michigan situation, Iowa was gifted the opportunity to draw up one more play. Now, it wasn't as controversial as what we saw with 1 second being put on with Western Michigan, but after a completion inside the 10, Iowa didn't have enough time by rule to spike it. You can't spike it inside 3 seconds. There was two on the clock. So that's why you saw the fake spike attempt if they were going to run the play. But it was blown dead. Why? Michigan untimely just had an injured player. That stopped the clock. It gave Iowa a chance to draw something up. And here's how the play sounded. The winning score, 2 seconds left, courtesy of the Iowa radio broadcast.
4: For the win, Iowa down 5, empty backfield. Here's the snap. Brown straight back, throws to the corner of the end zone. Caught! It's caught! Touchdown, Iowa! Touchdown! Touchdown, Iowa! The game is over. The Hawks have won it.
0: The Hawks did win it. And just like Western Michigan outplayed the Wolverines, Michigan outplayed Iowa today. But the costly penalty and the special teams touchdown and the untimely injury, it led to the Wolverines having their first loss. Now, there were a ton of funny elements to this game. 10 minutes before that sequence, you had Kirk Ferentz melting down the internet. 4th and 6, you're down 5, you're at the plus 34. You go for it in that spot, right? Wrong. Try a 51-yard field goal when you're down 5 and 2:40 on the clock? Are you insane? They did that. They missed it. Fortunately, got bailed out. Also, the running game, not much existent. Here's a part that's funny. A joke with this game throughout the week was how much of a rock fight it would be. Oh, Iowa, Michigan, no one's going to score. The under 38.5 was one of the most popular bets all week long. The walk-off touchdown by Iowa put the final score at 20-19, 39 points right on the dot. A September to remember for Michigan, perhaps. They might be thinking, wake me up when September ends. Oh, let's go to Michigan real quick. 310-840-4910. Will is in Detroit. Will, talk to me.
5: What's up, man? I heard you talking about the Verlander game. I got to attend that today. It was a great, great moment.
0: Did you cry?
5: I almost did. It was heartfelt for sure.
0: For those who don't know, Justin Verlander brought a lot of men across the country to tears, including me, because rather than A.J. Hinch just taking him out like normal, he summoned Genevieve Verlander, his young daughter, to run out to the mound and walk out with him for the last time and into the arms of Kate Upton, who still very much has it. Great moment.
6: That was great.
0: It was. And they walked it off. I didn't even realize that point until Will brought it up to me.
6: Yeah, they walked it off. And also, it was Las Diaz, the umpire, his last game as well.
0: Well, I don't think that was nearly as emotional.
6: No, but the last call for JV on the strikeout, he gave him a strike that was a foot outside of the box. The umpires are already out of, they were out of challenges. You got to watch the video.
0: That's
6: it
0: great.
6: Was great.
0: Any thoughts on the Wolverines on the way out, since we're talking Michigan sports?
6: I think Bryce is a bum.
0: Okay.
6: I don't think he's going to do it for us.
0: Bryce Underwood, yeah. Well, thanks for the call in Detroit. It's good to hear from you. That must have been a lot of fun at the game earlier today. So that's the Michigan piece. We need to talk about the football team in Ohio. That might be the answer to the other question we're asking tonight. Who is the best team in America right now? We know the ranking says it's Texas, but who is the best team? 310-840-4910, last call for phone calls. We talk about that team from Ohio and maybe another football team in Ohio as well next on West One Sports Night.
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13: Who is the best team in college football? 310-840-4910 if you want in. Because the answer to that question just might be the Ohio State Buckeyes. Yeah, they lost to Texas, who's number one, and results have to matter. That's why we're not advocating for Ohio State to be ranked above Texas. Texas is going to be the number one team in the land. We get it. They beat Tennessee. They have the win against Ohio State, best win anybody's had in college football thus far. But we're asking the question, you put the teams on the field, who wins between Texas and Ohio State on a neutral field? Ohio State's probably favored by 3 points. They lost in Austin at the Horn when they were up 20 in the fourth quarter. So you certainly could make that case. It's a lot easier case to make that Ohio State has separated in the Big Ten Conference, that they're easily the best team in the Big Ten. After this weekend, it's almost process of elimination. Indiana and Oregon, they're a level below. Indiana, they nearly lost to Northwestern at home. That was their first P4 game. Oregon lost to Oklahoma State. They lost Dante Moore tonight in an ugly injury. It's not Penn State, we know that. Much like Indiana, they played nobody out of conference. First P4 game was Wisconsin today. They were up 17-0, Penn State was. Blew it, lost. While the Buckeyes have a loss this year, it was against, the number one team in the country, and you led by 20 in the fourth quarter of the game. Jeremiah Smith, he's the current front runner, in our view, to win the Heisman Trophy. Will Dalton, see if you can find the betting odds. Be willing to bet. Jeremiah Smith is the betting favorite, too.
0: He is.
13: What are the odds?
0: Let me look that up. I did see this earlier, though.
13: Because whether it's him or Malachi Toney at Miami, it seems that this might be a year a wide receiver wins it again. Devontae Smith, he's the only receiver to have won it in the last 35 years, even though Larry Fitzgerald was robbed when Jason White won it in 2003 at Oklahoma. And that's no small feat. This is supposed to be the year of the quarterback. And Kamario Taylor went nuts again in a ranked game against Missouri tonight. And even though Trinidad Chambliss lost to Florida, it wasn't because of the offense. He still put up numbers. And how about the quarterbacks that are throwing to these receivers? Darian Mensah has 14 touchdown passes and only 11 incompletions. And we're a third done with the regular season. That's crazy town. Julian Sayin's numbers are nuts, too. Heck, there hasn't been a running back to win the Heisman Trophy since Derrick Henry in 2015. Don't sleep on Florida running back Jaden Baugh. Florida looking every bit the part. You have those odds?
0: Yeah, Jeremiah Smith is plus 270, followed by Darian Mensah and Kamario Taylor at plus 500.
13: Interesting. But getting back to Jeremiah, find yourself somebody who loves you the way that Gus Johnson loves Jeremiah Smith. Because Fox sends Gus and Joel Klatt to practically every Ohio State game. Gus is essentially Jeremiah's personal hype man. Today, Jeremiah might have had the best game he's ever had in college. Because it's against a Big Ten team. You're facing Illinois. 12 catches, 217, 4 touchdown grabs. Let's get to some of these calls. Here was the first of the touchdowns from Gus, the voice of Gus Johnson.
14: West has checked in at running back. Play fake. Saying, going deep. Saying, touch, Jeremiah. Look at that dude. Touchdown, Buckeyes.
13: Look at that dude. But wait. There's more from happy, exciting Gus.
14: Saying, in the corner. Jeremiah! Touchdown, Buckeyes! Mama, there goes that dude!
13: Mama!
14: Mama!
13: Here goes that dude!
14: Mama, there
13: Mama.
14: Goes that dude!
13: Mama!
14: Mama!
13: Na na na na na. Hey!
14: Mama!
13: Great song. Kanye, let's go. 310-840-4910. So maybe it's Ohio State. Maybe. Just maybe. Josh is in New Orleans. Josh, who's the best team in the country?
15: You took everything I was about to say, my man. I think it's Ohio State.
13: Okay. So
15: I think, and I really hope Jeremiah wins the Heisman. He deserves it. He's going to pass Chris Olave probably next week with the most touchdowns, And that's a lot coming from a wide receiver university.
13: How does one become an Ohio State fan in Louisiana?
15: I'm just a football fan in general, and to be honest, this whole portal system's kind of turning me off to college football, so I'm more into the pros.
13: Oh, the courtroom stuff, you said?
15: The portals.
13: Oh, yeah, the portal.
15: We got 47 people coming to LSU. It's kind of ridiculous.
13: Oh, yeah. You know, it's a weird time in college football right now, but they're gonna settle that down eventually. Like, we're going to get to a place where the contracts are enforceable and guys stick around longer. It's going to be a net positive. This is what I tell people. Everybody focuses on the negatives of, like, NIL and these things, and I'm not diminishing them. Yeah, they're real cons. But the pros are, like, hey, like, look at how many stars there are across college football. People aren't racing to get out of the sport anymore, and thus you have familiar names. When it felt like, especially in a sport I love, college basketball, like 10, 15 years ago, the biggest knock was, we don't know who these guys are. Now we know who all these guys are, and there are real storylines that come from that.
15: Yeah. I'm more of a pro guy anyway, but I got John Cena as my Saturday Night Live host.
13: Oh, a great call. I can't see you quite literally, Josh, because you're calling on the phone. I can't see him either. Josh, thank you so much. That's a great submission from New Orleans. My pick is Caitlin Clark. I think Caitlin Clark is going to be the next call. I thought she was really funny when they had her sit next to Michael Che right after she either won the national championship or was in the championship game. Maybe it was right after she got drafted. That was fun. She had some jokes that were great. Will Dalton doesn't think she'd be funny. It's not very nice of Will.
16: Come on, Will.
13: Yeah. Women can be funny, Will. Why are you knocking women?
0: I never said they couldn't.
16: How dare
13: That's
16: you?
13: What you're saying. It's unbelievable.
0: Never
13: Nikki
0: said
13: Glaser's
0: they
13: taking
0: couldn't.
13: Offense. All of them.
0: She's hilarious. Love Nikki Glaser. Big fan of her work.
13: It's on the defense. We got him on the defense now. Caitlin Clark is my pick. What is your pick, Will Dalton, of the next athlete that you get the invite on SNL?
0: Jameis Winston.
13: Winston?
0: Jameis Winston.
13: He is in New York.
0: I know. Convenient.
13: Mm-hmm. Might have to do something on the field in order to justify that. We'll see. Let's go to James. He's in Wisconsin. James, who are we missing?
17: Hey, I got an LA guy for Saturday Night Live. Matthew Stafford. He's charismatic, he's a stud, and he can have that glam wife of his. She can come on, too. They can do, like, 3 or 4 skits without even trying, right?
13: I mean, I mean this with respect. Like, I don't know, other than the fact that his wife is attractive, what is it that she has to offer on SNL? Like, is she famous in other ways? Like, I don't even know. Is she a celebrity?
17: You know, she's...
13: Was she on, like, a reality show? I don't know.
17: Being quiet, but you remember, like, a year and a half and beyond, she was very talkative and kind of almost a pain in the ass.
0: She had some things to say.
13: She had some opinions. I got you. James, thanks for the call. It's a great nominee, I think. I just don't know if I've ever heard Matthew Stafford utter an interesting syllable.
0: Probably not. But, I mean, hey, you said it didn't have to be funny or...
13: There's a difference between being interesting and being funny. Jalen Brunson, I didn't find as funny. I'm saying, like, interesting enough that people want to watch the show. I don't know if I'm saying I need to see that's an interesting guy.
0: Joe Burrow would crush it.
13: I think he would. Matthew Stafford.
0: Get Jamar Chase in on a skit or two.
13: The problem is I just don't think Matthew Stafford. And also, by the way, Joe Burrow needs to win a Super Bowl first. For the larger public to look at the card and say, oh, okay, yeah, Joe Burrow's hosting. I'm going to watch. Like, Jalen Brunson tonight only got it because he won the title with the Knicks. And it's like, all right, Jalen Brunson, that's cool. Let's do that. That's what I'm saying. Caitlin Clark has cut through. So she's famous enough to host the thing. Athletes, Joe Burrow is as big as it gets in the sports space, but outside of the sports space, Is your aunt going to watch? Is she going to be drawn to watch Joe Burrow? Does she know who Joe Burrow is? That's the dilemma.
0: I bet she does.
13: Your aunt knows who Joe Burrow is? Why?
0: Well, I mean, my aunt would know who he is because, you know, he's a good-looking dude. So that's probably why the female audience would be interested.
13: Your aunt has a crush on Joe Burrow?
0: My aunt doesn't, but, like, that would draw in the female audience.
13: I
0: because
13: was
0: he does,
13: asking
0: he
13: about
0: does
13: your
0: fashion.
13: Aunt.
0: Oh, mine specifically.
13: Yes.
0: Well, my aunt doesn't watch football.
13: That's
0: even
13: the
0: know.
13: Point, Will.
0: But I mean, she doesn't know who any of these people are.
13: That's the point, Will.
0: But
13: who does your aunt
0: Caitlin
13: know?
0: Clark is.
13: Well, she probably knew that the Knicks won a title because it's New York
0: I don't
13: and
0: know
13: it was
0: that
13: the
0: she
13: it
0: does.
13: Was the biggest thing on the planet. I want you to text your aunt. That's what I want.
0: She's
13: you to
0: not up. It's 2:39 in the morning on the East Coast.
13: No, I want you to text your aunt first thing when she wakes up. Did you know the Knicks won a title? You know Jalen Brunson?
0: I bet she does.
13: I bet you she knows who Caitlin Clark is. She's on every freaking ad everywhere. That's the point. You're making my point. There it is. Speaking of Ohio sports teams, Ohio football teams, we talked about Ohio State a second ago. Are Cleveland fans going to boo Deshaun Watson when your Carolina Panthers play up there?
0: Yes. And it's not going to help when, you know, now Devin Lloyd's out, star linebacker that went off last week for Carolina. But
13: Panthers are losing this game.
0: Don't do that. Why do you have to be the Panther hater that lives in North Carolina? Why do you have to
13: it's
0: assume that
13: hate.
0: Role?
13: I picked the Panthers last week against
0: why
13: the Falcons.
0: Why are they
13: I
0: losing
13: them.
0: This game? Why? It's Cleveland. Oh, you're convinced now after they beat Tampa Bay, who I don't think is a good football team?
13: Cleveland's at home. Deshaun looked pretty good. They got skill guys. The Panthers' defense, I'm not sold. And I think Cleveland's defense isn't terrible. I don't think Cleveland has a terrible defense.
0: It's not. They're not. But Cleveland is not winning this game. You want to make a bet?
13: See,
0: we haven't made a lunch bet in a long time.
13: Okay, lunch bet Tuesday. You and I are heading to the Carolina
0: Raleigh.
13: Hurricanes game against the Florida Panthers. It's an afternoon game to start the NHL season. Jordan Martinook, by the way, scored a goal today in a preseason game. Jordan Martinook was our guest last night telling us about his Stanley Cup celebration where he's in the DJ booth with DJ Pauly D and he's his day with the Stanley Cup and singing on stage with Nickelback. He's the biggest Nickelback fan in the NHL. You can find that conversation on our Westwood One Sports Night channel. We highly suggest you we recommend that you subscribe. It's how you can watch the show. In addition to listening to it, you can find our interviews there. And in addition to that, our NFL Instagram show, 7 o'clock Eastern time, reacted to the NFL action with video and a lot of other fun things in a digital-only space. Go to Westwood One Sports Night on YouTube and subscribe. And if you're in the chat right now, like, comment, subscribe. All that helps us with the algorithm. Okay, Tuesday. Lunch. Bet. Panthers. Browns. I think the Browns are winning this game. There you go. Actually, how confident are you?
0: Pretty confident.
13: Okay. Well,
0: this is Cleveland again. We're talking about here.
13: Well, then just give me the point and a half. I'll take the point and a half. give me Cleveland plus the point and a half.
0: All right.
13: There it is.
0: Fine.
13: I got Cleveland plus a point and a half against the Panthers. Lunch bet. In addition to the ones that I just bet. I mean, I went 4-1 yesterday. Just add it to the list of home underdogs that I'm taking. I got three home underdogs.
0: You can have your
13: now.
0: Point and a half.
13: Yeah, there it goes.
0: Hey, you know what? You were wanting to know if there was a bet that I was going to go up against you on. Panthers -1.5.
13: Well,
0: I'll take that.
13: I didn't even feel a lot of conviction in it at all. I mean, I didn't bet it. I just thought that Cleveland was going to win the game. And we'll see if Deshaun Watson gets booed. All right, what do we got to put the show to bed?
0: A man was arrested after a home invasion, but it was his weapon of choice. That was the real story.
13: Next.
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8: Thanks to Alex Teicher and Will Dalton and to our guys calling in from the Clink and all the others that played along with our program tonight.
9: Pinky!
8: So much fun. Yes, Pinky and the Brain called us. That was fun. Let's close out today's program the way the good Lord intended. That's me channeling my inner Dabo Sweeney. By putting this show to bed.
9: Okay, so this guy broke into a home. And that's not the interesting part of the story. What's interesting about this is the fact that he broke in with a sword.
8: Is this Pinky?
10: Might be.
9: No, it's not. It's not Pinky.
8: Okay.
9: It's not Pinky. This dude's 26. Mm-hmm. He's 26 years old. He took a sword, he breaks in the front window with it, and then he forced the residents outside. So I guess this guy had been watching a little too much Game of Thrones. He's like, you know what? Let me channel my inner Jon. Even though Jon Snow would never do something like this. Deputies come out though, because one of the neighbors. You're welcome. One of the neighbors actually called the police, and deputies showed up, and they then tased the guy. Got him down on the ground. I don't know what they did with the sword after the fact, I kind of would like to know. You know, I've always wanted a sword. I'm a collectible guy. I've always wanted a sword just up on the wall somewhere. I don't have one.
8: I'm sorry, I can't move past this. Why did you feel the need to say that a fictional character would never do something? Jon Snow.
9: Alex, Jon Snow would never break into a house, and you know it.
10: Never would.
8: But he's
9: Jon Snow.
8: If the person who wrote Game of Thrones said that he would, then
10: he would.
8: He
10: would never.
9: No, Jon Snow was, like, good to a fault.
10: Yeah.
9: It's kind of part of his downfall.
10: Yeah.
9: If you know, you know.
10: Yeah.
8: Yeah. You see my point, though. He's a fictional character.
10: Aren't we all just fictional characters?
9: Yeah. What is life? What?
10: Who's writing our story,
9: real?
10: Right?
9: Is this a simulation?
8: Time is a flat circle.
9: Yeah.
8: Just riding in my Lincoln.
10: All right.
9: I would love to have a sword. Alex, would you like to have a sword?
10: I would love to have a sword.
9: You seem like the type that you would want to have a sword.
8: Why are you bypassing asking me if I want a sword by going to Alex first?
9: Because I already know you don't want a sword. Would you like a sword? You're not a nerd, though, like I am.
8: I got a hockey stick. That's like the next
10: thing. Gotta get you a samurai sword back there.
9: That's true.
8: It's signed by Cam Ward. Not the football player, but the Stanley Cup winning hockey player.
9: I love that.
8: Conn Smythe winner.
9: Yeah.
8: So I got a hockey stick. Who would you want to sign your sword? If you had one person that you could get a signature on your sword... There's only one correct answer. Let's say it together. One, two, three. Randy Jackson.
9: No.
10: I didn't get the bit.
8: He didn't get
9: the
8: it
9: actor that
8: either when Laura said... He didn't know who Randy Jackson was.
10: Stop it.
8: Because Laura said, it's going to be a no for me, dog. And he laughed.
10: Oh.
8: Like, do you even know what that's referencing? It's like, no. It's Randy Jackson with his fingers together saying... It's gonna be a no for me, dog. Early American Idol.
10: Such good times.
9: This is what we go through, Alex.
8: Paulo Abdul.
9: This is what it is.
8: Simon Cowell.
10: I'm sorry, Will.
8: Clay Aiken was Rob when Ruben Studdard won last episode singing Ride With Me by Nelly. Clay Aiken. I don't know what Clay's up to now. He's a Raleigh native. But he did have a very creepy song called Invisible.
10: What's your favorite dinosaur?
8: Velociraptor.
10: Yes, sir.
8: Will you become best friends?
10: Yep.
8: I want you to call me Nighthawk. Call me Dragon. Me and Johnny Hopkins and Sloan Kettering. It's been Westwood One Sports Night.
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6: Elijah Campbell.
9: The Green Bay Packers are in a lot of trouble. And they're in a lot of trouble because they have some foundation issues. The Green Bay Packers have some problems in the trenches. Now, it's one bad season opening loss to a divisional rival. That's one thing. That's one thing that can kind of get lost in the shuffle of a 17-game regular season. But getting your doors blown off at home against the Falcons is a serious sign of those foundational issues. And they're the type of issues that can absolutely derail your entire season. I'm Elijah Campbell here, NFL Sunday mornings on Westwood One with Elijah Campbell. You can follow me at E_Campbell3. On Twitter, you can contact the show itself
0: at 310-840-4910. My man Andrew back at the home studios in California, running the ship, playing the sound, making sure we get everything done on time around here. So shout out to Andrew. Shout out to you for hanging out with us early this morning on an NFL Sunday morning. And before we even get into the games today and who I'm looking for and breaking all the matchups down, I got to discuss what happened on Thursday night. I got to look at the Green Bay Packers because what they've shown in the first three games of the season has got to be pretty distressing for Packer fans. You're starting to feel like you are running out of time here to fix some things. Not overall, but when it comes to the Matt LaFleur era. Obviously, at this stage of the season, all issues should be looked at as fixable, but some teams have kind of longer to go in that process, and the Green Bay Packers are kind of in that alarmingly long way to go category. Coming into the season, this was a Packers team that I expected to contend for that division. I would not have been surprised if they won that division. I wouldn't be surprised if they were a team that was playing in the divisional round or even the conference championship game. It's a team that has everything that they need to be able to win. But right now at 1-2, they don't look like that sort of team. They don't look like the team they had last year. I know injuries have been a factor and for the offense and off the field problem. Josh Jacobs has become a factor, but it still shouldn't look like this. On the offense side of the ball is where I'm going to start and solely focus on here. Because when your head coach is someone like Matt LaFleur, the offense should be the thing that is the non-worry. Usually in the NFL, you see somebody that's a head coach, and like take the Houston Texans, for example. DeMeco Ryans is the head coach. DeMeco Ryans is a great defensive coordinator. DeMeco Ryans has built a phenomenal defense with the Houston Texans, and you don't have to worry about the Houston Texans defense as long as DeMeco Ryans is the HC. But whatever the offense is, that could be what dictates winning the division and making a playoff run versus reaching just your baseline level of success. And for the Packers, it's the offense because Matt LaFleur, offensive guy, he's been that for a while, an offensive coordinator before he took the Green Bay Packers job a while back. But I want to start off with the opening statement that Matt LaFleur had after that 35-14 beatdown they experienced against the Atlanta Falcons at home in the home opener. Just take a listen to what Matt LaFleur started his press conference off with.
1: Well, that was a humbling night. Certainly, I don't think anybody's pleased about this. And, you know, we've got a couple extra days here, and everybody's got to take a long, hard look at themselves, and we got to find solutions and just come back ready to work. But it certainly was a tough night.
0: Yeah, humbling, the word he chose to use at the very beginning of that, is the correct way to describe it. But what really tells the story there is the tone that you just heard. And if you saw the video of him saying that, his face tells a lot too. It was one of pure shell shock. It's like some of the problems that his team has up front may be much worse than he previously thought. Right, the issue the Packers have up front on the offensive line is the biggest one, and that's what can derail this season. The problem in the trenches is what can completely eliminate the Green Bay Packers from legitimate NFC contention. And they have to be turned around quickly because the protection's gotten so bad that it has Jordan Love seeing some ghosts. The numbers that he had under pressure against the Falcons were bad. 6 of 18. 6 of 18 on passes when he was under pressure. And some of those incompletions were way off. Some of those misses were misses by a mile. They're misses that you just cannot have in football games. It's made Jordan Love play worse. I've seen what Jordan Love looks like when he's playing really well. And the signs are good. When he's playing really well and he's got a clean pocket, he's able to pick teams apart. But quite frankly, the pressure he is facing has made it impossible for him to be what it is that he could be and reach that ceiling. Uncharacteristically off, it's looked like. And the numbers are worse than that. Coming into this game, he was just barely over 50% when it came to completion percentage. And according to NFL's research, it's the lowest percentage for a starter after the first two games of a season since Trevor Lawrence's train wreck of a rookie season. Remember when Urban Meyer was coaching the Jacksonville Jaguars for a year and it was so bad they didn't even let him finish the season? And we thought maybe Trevor Lawrence was on a pretty bad track for a number one overall pick. That season was really bad, right? What's the last time somebody has had a completion percentage that low after the first two games? And I refuse to believe that Jordan Love just got worse over the offseason. There's clearly one thing you can point to.

0: Your offensive line has given up 57 pressures. That's unsustainable. If you just do the math, that's 19 pressures a game. Jordan Love is dropping back to pass, and he is seeing significant pressure on 19 dropbacks a game. Shoot, there may be some games in the NFL where if a team's running the ball really well, they might not drop back 19 times a game. Jordan Love has a full game sample size of dropping back to pass under significant pressure. And I really don't care which quarterback is going to be in question here. They're never going to succeed with that much pressure that they face every game. And to kind of just make matters worse, the run game is completely non-existent. Because not only can the offensive line not pass block, they can't run block and create space for the running backs. And the running backs the Packers have, quite frankly, just aren't good enough to create offensive production with little to no space. For example, the running back who has been kind of brought the responsibility of being the lion's share of carries on this football team, Marshawn Lloyd, with Josh Jacobs out, is picking up less than 3 yards after contact. And usually your better NFL running backs are picking up 4 or 5. If you're above 5, then you're pretty exceptional in terms of what you're doing after contact. But Marshawn Lloyd's regular average, I think he's rushing for under 3 yards per carry in general, and he's not picking up a lot after contact, and that's the type of production you're seeing, or lack thereof, in the running game. So if you're not giving any space for these guys to make moves and make guys miss, if you're constantly seeing contact as a running back behind the line of scrimmage or maybe just 1 yard past the line of scrimmage, and they're not good at making guys miss, it's a recipe for a disaster with the running game. And usually for a lot of offenses, you got to be one of the two. You got to be good at pass protection, or you got to be good in clearing the way for your running game and your running backs and your quarterbacks and the design run game, or else your whole offense is just going to stall. Because right now, if you are game planning to play the Green Bay Packers, it's a pretty simple formula on how to beat them. Send pressure, force incompletions, right? And don't bank on them trying to run the football. Because if you just do all of that, like what the Falcons did on Thursday night, you're going to discourage this Green Bay Packers team from even trying to run the football. Because on Thursday night, they straight up quit trying. They threw the white flag on the run game. They ran only 9 times on Thursday night. In an entire National Football League game, they ran the ball only 9 times. Threw the ball 52. And of course, in those 9 carries, they picked up a whopping 17 yards. That type of stat line right there won't beat anyone. I know it's an overrated notion to point to a team's rushing output, just a raw rushing output, and say they win or lose the game depending on if they get 100 yards. Well, yeah, if you hit 5 home runs in a Major League Baseball game, I like your odds of winning games that way too. It's overrated, and it almost kind of states the obvious a little bit. But they don't even put themselves in the conversation because they're not even running the ball to a borderline acceptable level. Again, 9 carries for 17 yards. That's bad. And that's not going to beat anyone in the National Football League. And right now, if you look at the Packers' only example of a win here in the infancy of this season, it's against a team like the Jets. And in that game, they had fewer than 200 total yards of offense. They had a -1 turnover margin. And they committed 14 penalties in that game, too. The only other team to win a game under those three pretenses is, you're probably trying to think right now, I'll give you the answer. The answer is absolutely no one. The Packers last week in that win against the Jets, where they had to come back down 10 points, that win was the first time a team in NFL history won a game without breaking 200 total yards on offense while committing more than 10 penalties and having a -1 or worse turnover differential. That's such a bad recipe to win games that no team in the history of the National Football League won a game like that. The Packers somehow got lucky and won that game because, one, Jets, and two, you had some luck on special teams. And you had some luck with the other team being a little inept on third and fourth down late in the game.
1: You can't

0: bank on special teams winning you games. Sky Moore's punt returns helped give you some short fields to win that game. And if that's how the Green Bay Packers are going to try winning games this year, good luck. Good luck. And I don't think this is, would even change much if Josh Jacobs does get reinstated. The offensive line right now is just so bad. Without a doubt, it's the worst offensive line I've seen in the National Football League this year. Again, we're only two full weeks into the season and one game. And the Packers clearly are the team that I've seen where the offensive line is going to cost them any sort of chance. Because if you think about it, what the Packers have right now is a foundational issue. The offensive line is the foundation of your offense. Stabilizes the whole house, right? If you want to use a house analogy or a building analogy, you may not have some of the amenities that you'd prefer, but if you have a foundation that's reliable, you can still make that house a home, and it will even allow you to make enhancements down the road, right? You may not have some of the amenities, and when the amenities on the football field can be wide receiver, running back, tight end, pass catcher, maybe even quarterback, right? Because you've seen some NFL teams win a Super Bowl with just okay quarterback play. Let me remind you, Trent Dilfer's got a Super Bowl. He's got a Super Bowl championship as a starter. Brad Johnson's won a Super Bowl as a starter. There are plenty of quarterbacks who are not spectacular that have Super Bowl championships. You could probably think of a few examples yourself of quarterbacks that were just okay, but won Super Bowls. You know why? Because the foundation of the offense is really good. They had a good offensive line. They gave that okay quarterback protection. They gave the running back or the running game holes to run through. They gave them great support. But if the offensive line is bad, you can ruin even really good quarterback play. Like the Cincinnati Bengals are a perfect example of that. Cincinnati Bengals still have been able to make some playoffs here in this decade with Joe Burrow as their quarterback, but there have been years where Joe Burrow's gotten hurt because he can't sit back in the pocket and for more than 3 seconds without getting hit. And he gets hurt, he misses time, that derails the season, or they just haven't had a good running game. And that's a loaded offense when it comes to skill position players. The offensive line can negate anything else that you have on your offense, just like in a home. You can have a lot of really cool amenities in the home. You can have everything that you want in terms of a floor plan and a layout and everything you want, but if you have serious foundational issues, that's a red flag. You might not buy that house. If you know that it's got some foundation issues. Foundation issues aren't a cheap fix. To me, when I think about a house, if I'm told it has foundation issues, that's almost even a non-starter for me. Because foundation problems, expensive and an urgent fix too. Like if you're in the market for a home and the real estate agent hits you with that, yeah, it's a great home, but there's this you're gonna have to deal with. It probably turns you off unless you believe you can fix it and you got the money to fix it. And I tell you right now, somebody who's going to be in the housing market here pretty soon to try to upgrade on a home, I don't know if I hear foundation issues as something that I think I could live with. It's a non-starter, which is why this Green Bay Packer team for me, when talking about what they can be later on in the season, I don't know if I can fully buy in to that team being a contender. Not even just for a Super Bowl. I'm talking about just for the division. It's a good division. Caleb Williams avoided a major injury scare. The Bears are going to be back. They're going to be a team to reckon with. The Minnesota Vikings are 2-0. That's the most aggressive defense in the NFL right now. The Detroit Lions still have all the talent in the world, and I still believe in that coaching staff, specifically Dan Campbell. And I believe in that quarterback and that offense. And they may not have the best all-around defense, but what they have is Aiden Hutchinson, who has been doing nothing but get to quarterbacks all season long in those first two games. And if you don't have anything at tackle that you feel good about, he's going to eat Jordan Love alive the two times you play them. Those are good teams in that division. An offensive line can take what you have for a really good roster and make it to where you finish last in said division. Shoot, even the Minnesota Vikings last year, I didn't think were a bad team per se, but they played in a really good division and somebody had to finish last. Somebody has to finish last in that division. And if the Packers' offensive line looks like this all season long, it's a why not them situation. I can look at the Green Bay Packers as a team that could easily be that last place team if they can't protect the quarterback or at least give you something in terms of a running game. Now, the blatant offensive line issues after three games are enough to completely turn me off this team, and my confidence that it changes drastically enough to win this division, comically low. But at least Jordan Love's saying the right things, saying that he still has confidence. Take a listen to what Jordan Love had to say after the loss to the Falcons.
1: We have a long season ahead of us, and it's a long journey. We know that. But I always have confidence in Matt. I've been with him for so long, and I've seen what we can do as offense. I've seen what the highs look like as offense, and that's the most frustrating part is we're not there, and we're not playing at that level right now that I know we can play at. So, like I said, there's always going to be stuff as play callers. You look back and say, I wish we would have done this different. As a quarterback, I wish I would have done different. So, we'll dive deep, and like I said, it's a long season of continuing to figure out where we can get better. But I still got confidence in everybody in that locker room.
0: I'm glad you do, Jordan. I'm glad you do. I really do, because I don't. And notice he's got confidence in Matt LaFleur. He's got confidence in the guys, but I wonder in the back of his mind as he's saying that how much of the PTSD he's getting of going through what happened on Thursday night in terms of the pressure he saw. He says he knows what this offense can look like at its best, and I do too. I remember a lot of last year. I remember a lot of the last couple of years. But you don't get that if you can't do the basic fundamentals of blocking. If you have the foundational issues that this team has, it's going to be really hard to even get to your baseline level of acceptability. Because clearly, 14 points against the Falcons is not the baseline level of acceptability. Facing 19 pressures a game is not the baseline level of acceptability. I believe in what he says. He still trusts everybody in that room. He still trusts the offense. He trusts everything. And that's good. He's worked with Matt LaFleur for a long time. It's somebody they can trust each other. I think rightfully trust each other to be able to get the job done. But it doesn't matter if you trust your head coach or your offensive coordinator or your receivers. You got to be able to trust the running game. You got to be able to trust what you have up front when it comes to blocking for you, or else you're going to see very similar offensive outputs, and you might have to try to win games the way you did against the New York Jets. You might have to try to win games not eclipsing 200 yards of total offense. You might have to get a little creative when it comes to max protecting and making sure that you adjust your passing game to an offensive line that's not going to give you much. Because at this point, I'm hoping Jordan Love survives the season. You're facing 19 pressures a game, and you're getting hit 10-plus times a game. I'm hoping you just survive the season physically, Jordan. Because this is the amount of pressure they're going to see on a game-to-game basis. It's going to be a long, long season for a team that had really high aspirations. Now, I don't want to go through this entire segment and not give the Atlanta Falcons their props, because there are two teams that played on Thursday night, and I focused a lot on the team that got their doors blown off in their home opener. But the Atlanta Falcons, to their credit, did show out and win, and it looks like Michael Penix Jr. is a big help to that offense. I wouldn't even think about Tua Tagovailoa starting unless things really got sideways, which they still can. I don't think Michael Penix Jr. played at an all-pro level or even a Pro Bowl level. He played well enough. He looked competent, and that's what the Falcons needed, was just a competent quarterback, because in the first two games, they had zero red zone snaps and zero ability to get anything going on offense. Cooper Rush and Jack Strand, God bless those fellas, put in a tough spot. Not two quarterbacks that you can feel confident going out in winning football games in the National Football League. Not going to happen. That offense was almost historically bad through 2 weeks. But it helps to have a quarterback that can at least run the offense, that can be competent. Michael Penix Jr. wasn't perfect. He was just good enough. And Bijan Robinson, is a man possessed. That guy is the best running back in the National Football League right now. Him and Jahmyr Gibbs, and I even throw Derrick Henry in there too. Those guys are the best running backs in this league. And Bijan Robinson took over a game by himself, the total opposite of what the Green Bay Packers were in that game, where I talked about the Packers running the ball 9 times for 17 yards and getting completely discouraged from wanting to tote the rock after that. Opposite way for the Falcons. They ran the ball as a team 41 times. I think it was. I know it was over 40. And they did it because they knew they were going to pick up chunk plays on the ground. And Bijan Robinson had about 194 yards, almost ran for 2 bills in that game. That'll win you a lot of games in the National Football League if you can just give the ball to number 7 and let him make magic with it. And their offensive line, to compare line play here, significantly better at giving Bijan Robinson even a chance to make plays happen. Because if we're bringing it back around to the Green Bay Packers, Bijan Robinson can be wearing yellow and green, and it's still not going to matter, because if you're not getting those blocks and you're not giving him some room to run, even a running back like Bijan Robinson couldn't make things better with the Green Bay Packers. So I can't go the entire time without giving the Falcons a little bit of credit. To their credit, they did go on the road, and they won a game at a hard place to win in the National Football League. They look better. They look competent with Michael Penix Jr. And in that division, where it may only take 9 wins to be able to win it like last year, the Falcons put themselves in a significantly better spot to do so. And I know that fan base is a lot more excited than they were at the end of Sunday's game. 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And coming up, the team with the most unlikely 2-0 start won't see this type of success all season long, but it just may present them a luxury that can boost them ahead of schedule long term. I'll tell you who and why next as you listen to NFL Sunday Mornings with Elijah Campbell on Westwood One Sports and the Westwood One Sports app.
2: 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Chicago hopes to get back on track after falling to 1-1 last week, while Jalen Hurts and the Eagles want to build on their 2-0 start. It's the Eagles at the Bears coming up on Monday Night Football.
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0: No need for the Las Vegas Raiders to check themselves. Made a little bit of history. Started off 2-0 after having the number one overall pick in the NFL draft last year. Now, it's not going to last for the whole season. Don't get me wrong here. I'm not here to say that the Raiders are in contention in the AFC. Nah. Not going to last. But it's certainly a team that may prove to be a little ahead of schedule in 2026 when it comes to the long-term rebuild. And what a 2-0 start actually gives them is more of a luxury that most people think wouldn't be afforded to them this season. I'm Elijah Campbell here, NFL Sunday Mornings with Elijah Campbell, at @_Campbell3 on Twitter. Shout out to my man Andrew in California running the ship from many miles away from where I am. But before I even get into this, let's play a quick game. Not to sound like Jigsaw here, and when I ask if you would like to play a game, because it's a rhetorical question, we're going to play this game. But let's play a quick game with some help from my friends over at Sesame Street. So, Andrew, let's kick this short game off here.
19: One of these things is not like the others. One of these things doesn't belong. Can you tell which thing is not like the other by the time I finish this song?
0: And those things are Bills, Bengals, Chiefs, Raiders, Eagles, Vikings, 49ers, and Seahawks. Now, which one of those things aren't like the others? Because those are all the 2-0 teams in the National Football League after two complete weeks. And I can tell you which one is not like the others. The team that clearly doesn't belong is the Raiders, because they're not going to be in these types of conversations all year long. But guess what? That's A-OK. It doesn't matter, because the Raiders didn't come into this season with the expectation the Buffalo Bills did, the Cincinnati Bengals, or the Kansas City Chiefs, or the Philadelphia Eagles, or the Minnesota Vikings, or the San Francisco 49ers, or even the defending champion Seattle Seahawks. Clearly, the Raiders came into this season under completely different pretenses than those other 2-0 teams. So that's A-OK that they're not going to end up in the same conversations that those teams will be this year. Because if they can at least just win a little bit more and more at the beginning of the season, the luxury that's going to be afforded to them is that it's going to put less pressure on them to have to play Fernando Mendoza before he's truly ready. That's why you brought Kirk Cousins in. And the more Kirk Cousins in this offense plays well enough just to win games, it's going to keep fans interested, invested enough to be engaged during the season before the groans and the calls for Mendoza start creeping up. Because you've seen this so many times. A team may want to sit their rookie quarterback that they do truly believe in long-term in the future, but fans can only take so much losing in the month of September and October and November before eventually, if you want to get them back into your good graces and you want them just back into the stadium, you got to make a change. At some point, whether that quarterback's ready or not, the business speaks for itself and the change has to be made. Whether that quarterback is ready to perform at this level becomes an irrelevant factor. Sometimes you just have to do it just to keep people invested. And the danger with the Raiders this year would have been that maybe they lose that opener to the Dolphins, and then they get beaten by the Chargers, and they're 0-2, and then they maybe start off the season 1-5 or 1-6, and then you get checkout when it comes to what you see in the stands for your home games. But when you start 2-0, you start giving people some belief. It doesn't have to be belief that you're going to win the division or make the playoffs. It doesn't even have to be that level of belief. It just has to be intrigue and interest. And that's at least what the Raiders have been able to do the first two games. They took care of business against the Dolphins at home, and the Dolphins are going to be really bad. Maybe that's the worst team in the National Football League this year. They have competition in that regard, though, with the Tennessee Titans. But maybe they do end up, the Raiders, winning enough games to just get people invested and not have constant calls for Fernando Mendoza to get in there and start games. But what makes this such a luxury is the fact that learning how to play quarterback in the National Football League is difficult, and it's even more difficult now when you play so much under center. Because the style in the NFL is just so different than what it is in college. There's a lot of reprogramming that these quarterbacks have to do behind the scenes before they take their first NFL snaps. Because quite frankly, when you were just never asked to go under center at all in college, it can be a jarring difference when you do get to the National Football League. Let's just take some numbers here to paint the picture of where the league is heading in the direction of taking snaps under center versus taking them in the shotgun. Because in 2023, just 3 years ago, the percentage of offensive snaps that were taken under center was at 29%, pretty low. But by the end of last year, it jumped to 35%. And by the conclusion of the first 2 weeks here this season in 2026, it's jumped to 43%. So in just 3 years' time, we've gone from 29% to 43% as a league in terms of how much more under center offenses are going. And when you play in college, you're not doing a lot of that, right? It's more being able to take snaps under center and run the offense that way. It's more of a factor in QB play than it's been in a long time. Now, this is not reinventing the wheel here. But in the college game, you just don't see anyone running a high volume of snaps under center. You do see a ton of RPO and shotgun formation, and there's a massive difference. Because once you're playing in college and you're taking a snap from the shotgun, you're looking on the other side of the offense, of the line of scrimmage, and you're surveying the defense. And then when you get the snap and you run play action or you run an RPO, your face is still facing the defense. You can kind of see in your peripheral vision where the defense is shifting and where they are post-snap. In the NFL, when you're going under center and you're running play action, you're taking the snap, you're turning your back to the defense. You perform the act of play action, and by the time you turn back around, then you have a completely different look that you have to reprocess, because NFL defensive coordinators are great at disguising what they do pre-snap, and by the time that the snap is made, having a different look after the snap. And Clint Kubiak's offense specifically has taken 57% of their snaps under center this year. They go more under center than they do in the shotgun. And this isn't just a one-year thing, because when Clint Kubiak was the offensive coordinator in Seattle, they also took a large percentage of their snaps under center. It's his thing. It's just, quite frankly, a staple of what Clint Kubiak offenses look like. It's a lot of 12 and 13 personnel in play action from under center. Whereas, of course, in college, it's a ton of RPO and shotgun formations. That's a lot of change to process for a young quarterback. That's not one that maybe just in one training camp session, in one individual mini camp or training camp, you're going to get the gist of like that. There's a lot of, again, I like to use the word reprogramming, a lot of reprogramming that a lot of these quarterbacks have to undergo when it comes to making that jump to the National Football League. And I think that's a big reason why you see more quarterbacks now not ready to play on day one at a high level, that it might take them a little bit longer. Your instant success stories with rookies in the National Football League become farther and fewer in between. Sometimes you do have to deploy a little bit more patience because of just now the vast differences in style of play in the college game and the NFL game. So the more that Fernando Mendoza can sit and learn behind Kirk Cousins, who is one of the best in the league and has been for over a decade in these sorts of offensive sets and formations, the more prepared he's going to be to take over and become the quarterback of the Raiders' future. Just take a listen to Kirk Cousins' response to a question about target allocation and in terms of what he goes through when he's running an offense.
20: Yeah, I do think there's confidence. I think I'll always say that I go where my reads take me, and I've certainly missed reads where maybe the ball should have gone to someone else, but for the most part, I just go where I feel the defense is telling me to put the football. And then, you know, coaches, I think, always do a good job of formationing, you know, where they want the football to go, if you will. But really, I just play it out true and honest the best I can. In some games, that's led to certain players getting a lot of touches, but it's never really conscious by me. It's just you get to the end of the game and you say, oh, you know, Justin Jefferson had 12 catches. You know, I wasn't really thinking about that as I was going back on each individual play. So you just go where your reads take you, and if you spread it around, you spread it around. If it's focused on one or two guys, so be it. And it's all about moving the football and scoring points.
0: What you heard there gives you just a little taste of what some of those lessons for Fernando Mendoza will be. Don't force it to certain receivers or players. Sometimes you just simply have to take whatever the defense gives you, because in this league, the look that you get pre-snap will look completely different after you turn your back to that defense, complete the play action, then turn your eyes downfield. That's something that takes some young quarterbacks plenty of time and reps to be able to master. Because what you heard from Kirk Cousins right there is you're just taking what the defense gives you. He's not trying to force targets to maybe a certain receiver because that receiver is really good. This is a guy that played quarterback with Justin Jefferson as his wide receiver. Was he still able to get Justin Jefferson the ball a lot? Yeah, absolutely. You can still take what the defense gives you and still find Justin Jefferson 11 times a game. That can still exist. But making the smart play and making the correct read and throwing it to where the defense isn't going to have a chance to pick it off or have turnovers, which is certainly something Kirk Cousins still will fail at, right? Your entire NFL career will experience a lot of failure at the quarterback position. But if you just run with that basic operation of understanding, you're going to be able to have some success. Once you start reading defenses like that, it's going to make life a lot easier for you as a quarterback. And the key for the Raiders right now is to just fight off that pressure to bring him in. And that means relying on a much improved defense that did hold the Chargers to 14 points last week and a pass rush that did lead the NFL in pressure rate in the first week of the season when they played the Miami Dolphins. Having Max Crosby helps out a lot in that regard. Shout out to the Ravens for failing him on that physical so he can stay a Las Vegas Raider. Because even in this 2-0 start, they still had to do it off the back of the defense, because without 30 points in a game, which is a streak that has now reached 39 straight games for the Raiders, there's been more reliance on that defense, and it's going to be tested today because you're playing a really good Saints offense that is putting up some points, especially in the second half. So it's going to get tested a little bit today. But there's a fun history anecdote that does kind of lie in the weeds here, because the Raiders team, this Raiders team, has a chance, if they win today, to be only the third team in the last 20 years to start 3-0 after three or fewer wins the previous season. Those other two teams historically, the 2006 Saints and the 2013 Kansas City Chiefs. But if you look at that 2013 Kansas City Chiefs team, like this Raiders team, they got a new coach and a new quarterback. Their new coach was Andy Reid. Their new quarterback was Alex Smith. It's not apples to apples because it took a while for them to bring in a rookie quarterback that they wanted to hand the future off to. But that Chiefs team did experience a lot of success in that first year with Andy Reid and Alex Smith. The same way this Raiders team is going to experience more success with Clint Kubiak and Kirk Cousins. But the Chiefs did have the luxury years down the road to draft someone like Patrick Mahomes and wait until week 17 of his rookie year to get him his first career start. If you play just fine enough to delay that debut for Fernando Mendoza, the more ready he's going to be when he does finally take the field and when you eventually do hand the keys over to this offense long term from Kirk Cousins to Fernando Mendoza. Your young quarterback is going to be more equipped with what he needs to learn in an offense that's going to be a lot different than anything he's ever played before in his career, and then be able to take that moving forward. On the other side, there is one defensive unit, though, in the NFL that has the most to prove to me today, because there's one troubling trend that can keep them from winning what's quite frankly a winnable division. I'll tell you who that is and who I'm watching today next as you listen to NFL Sunday Mornings with Elijah Campbell on Westwood One Sports and the Westwood One Sports app.
3: 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Is Matt LaFleur close to becoming Matt LaFired? Westwood One Sports.
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0: Football League here on a Sunday in Week 3 that has the most to prove? Well, that's the Dallas Cowboys defense. Specifically when it comes to the running game of the Dallas Cowboys defense. Because if they can't prove they can be competitive in stopping the traditional run game or the quarterback run game today against the Baltimore Ravens, nah, it's a non-starter. It's an absolute non-starter. And they'll surrender the blueprint on how to beat them this year. And it's going to cost them a chance of winning what is a winnable division. I want you taking a listen to Brian Schottenheimer here, too, because it's not just the running game defense that I think has been problematic for the Cowboys this year, but they've had a hard time corralling quarterbacks. This clip here is from Brian Schottenheimer in the press conference after the loss to the Giants, where Jackson Dart was able to run the ball successfully against them.
1: Obviously, Dart was able to get outside and run and move on. You got Jaden Daniels this week. You kind of expect a little bit of the same?
2: Yeah, I think that's probably the biggest thing I'm, you know, disappointed in looking back at the film. You know, it's always easier for me to talk about the game, you know, today, Todd, when I've seen it and watched it and sat with the coaches. But to lose contain on a guy like Jackson that's that athletic, you know, and it was multiple guys at multiple times. Heck, one was just a fake toss naked where they were trying to run a tight end on a shallow cross, and the end closed, and he just went taking off running. And, you know, we got Jaden this week, and then you guys maybe have heard of Lamar Jackson coming in a couple weeks. So we certainly have to get better with our discipline. The other thing that I will say that, you know, looking at the game that we need to be better in is our communication on defense. Communication is something that, you know, we pride ourselves in and started day one. Communication is two parts. It's the person that gives it, and the person that receives it has to acknowledge it. And so some of the things that we did in the red zone, they're late, you know, where we didn't have anybody accounting for Singleton, who's a pretty dynamic player. Those were communication issues. And, you know, that can't happen because those are self-inflicted wounds that get you beat.
0: Yeah, no, that can't happen, Coach. That can't happen. And yes, I have heard of Lamar Jackson. You're correct. I have heard of Lamar Jackson, the guy who is the best running quarterback on planet Earth right now. Yes, I have heard of Lamar Jackson. And when I look at this team's defense and the rushing yardage they have surrendered against quarterbacks, it's a red flag in this matchup. I don't care if you're playing this game in Rio de Janeiro. I don't care if you're playing this game at the Rio Grande River. I don't care where it is that you're playing this football game. I'm going to give an advantage to the Ravens because of Lamar Jackson and the Cowboys' inability to stop quarterbacks on the ground. That first game that we talked about against the Giants, that you heard Brian Schottenheimer talk about the communication issues and getting to the quarterback in the run game, Jackson Dart ran the ball 11 times for 54 yards. It's almost 5 yards per carry. Not terrible, but it could maybe lead you to look at that and say, okay, better running quarterbacks can give you trouble. And it certainly did, because last week, Jaden Daniels carried the ball 7 times for 69 yards. Nice. That's almost 10 yards per carry. You take those two games and you combine them together. Quarterbacks against the Dallas Cowboys rushing defense, 18 carries for 123 yards. That is 6.8 yards per pop. Not going to get it done against a quarterback like Lamar Jackson. Now you have to face the best running quarterback on planet Earth in a dynamic run game that also features, I don't know, Derrick Henry, the best running back of this crop of NFL players in the last decade plus. Derrick Henry, a guy who's going to go down as one of the greatest running backs in the history of the National Football League. Derrick Henry, a guy who is still picking up massive yardages and having great games, and he's already top 10 in NFL history with rushing yards. That Derrick Henry is going to be very difficult to have to stop. And the Ravens love to run the football. If you look at this thing by the numbers, man, they're a lot different than what the Cowboys are on offense. Cowboys like to put it up in the air. The Ravens like to run it on the ground, as would I if I had a backfield with Lamar Jackson and Derrick Henry. They're 21st in the NFL when it comes to called pass plays. And percentage of yards they get via the pass ranks only 22nd in the National Football League. This Ravens offense is predicated around the running game. And if you can't stop Derrick Henry, you can't stop Lamar Jackson, it's going to be a long day. And when you project this moving forward, the Dallas Cowboys, in just the first 2 weeks of the season, 30th in rush yards per game surrendered. They're giving up over 173 yards a game on the ground. And that is one of the reasons why they give up 5.8 yards per play, which ranks in the bottom 10 in the National Football League. look, if you can't fix that run defense, you're going to miss out. You're going to lose games to the Philadelphia Eagles. When Jaden Daniels is healthy and comes back, because it looks like he's not going to be out long term, doesn't need surgery, he's going to run all over you. Your offense is good. This offense is one of the best in the National Football League. It's high flying. It's fun to watch. But if they can't fix that defense, they're going to miss out on winning a division. And that is going to be something they can't live with. Coming up next, though, kickoff hour number two, where the NFL's greatest franchises has a huge problem that needs to be figured out today. And I'll tell you who that is next.
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7: It's September 27th. Here's what happened on this day in history, brought to you by Troy Animal Clinic, your full-service, family-owned veterinary clinic. 1722, revolutionary leader, Massachusetts state politician Samuel Adams, cousin to President John Adams, as delegate to the First and Second Continental Congresses, he urged a vigorous stand against England. He signed the Declaration of Independence and the Articles of Confederation and supported the War for Independence. 1840, birth anniversary of Thomas Nast, American political cartoonist born in Germany. Abraham Lincoln called Nast our best recruiting sergeant for his drawings eliciting support for the Union during the Civil War. He is best known for a successful attack on politically corrupt William Boss Tweed and Tammany Hall in New York City, which resulted in the machine's demise and Tweed's incarceration. He invented the Democratic donkey and the Republican elephant before dying of yellow fever while serving as U.S. Counsel in Ecuador. 1854, the first great disaster involving an Atlantic Ocean liner occurred when the steamship Arctic sank with 300 people aboard. 1888, in the midst of the Autumn of Terror in which London, England was convulsed under the crimes of a brutal serial killer, the city's central news agency received a letter in red ink purportedly written by the killer. He dubbed himself Jack the Ripper and threatened more killings. But the name took hold in the public imagination and is forever associated with the Whitechapel murders of 1888. 1911, Memphis Blues by W.C. Handy was the first blues song ever published. 1935, Charles Willis Howard opened the first Santa Claus school in Albion, New York. 1936, birth anniversary of Don Cornelius, a pioneering and influential TV producer and MC. With a deep, resonant voice, creative drive, and keen eye for talent, he created a hit musical variety show that brought black culture into American homes like no syndicated program before, Soul Train. 1942, Glenn Miller and his orchestra performed together for the last time prior to his entry into the Army. 1943, Bing Crosby, the Andrews Sisters, and the Vic Schoen Orchestra recorded Pistol Packin' Mama and Jingle Bells for Decca Records. 1954, The Tonight Show, hosted by Steve Allen, made its debut on NBC. 1964, the Warren Commission issued a report concluding that Lee Harvey Oswald had acted alone in assassinating President Kennedy. 1979, Congress gave final approval to Jimmy Carter's plan to form the Department of Education. 1994, more than 350 Republican congressional candidates gathered on the steps of the U.S. Capitol to sign the Contract with America, a 10-point platform they pledged to enact if voters sent a GOP majority to the House. voters did, and the GOP did. Having birthdays, comedian actress Carrie Brownstein of Portlandia is 52. TV producer, singer, actor Sean Cassidy of the Hardy Boys is 67. Singer Avril Lavigne is 42. Circus clown Bello Knock is 58, is born in Sarasota, Florida. Actress Jenna Ortega of Wednesday, Stuck in the Middle, and Scream is 24. Hall of Fame baseball player Mike Schmidt is 77. It happened on this day, September the 27th. 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I'm Doc Kirby reporting for WTBF.
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9: Welcome to the Rabbi and the Reverend, featuring Rabbi Daniel Cohen and Reverend Greg Dahl, broadcasting live from Stanford, Connecticut. Today, they will begin a lively conversation about faith, life, and culture from their respective faith backgrounds. Between the two of them, they represent about 40 years of experience serving synagogues and churches. But more important, they share a friendship and many faith convictions. And now, the Rabbi and the Reverend.
10: Welcome to another edition of the Rabbi and the Reverend. My name is Rabbi Daniel Cohen with my good friend, the Reverend Greg Dahl, on a beautiful, beautiful fall day in Connecticut. How are you?
11: Rabbi, I'm doing really well. I have been saying repeatedly, I think of a fall more beautiful than one we've had here. Connecticut this fall of 2024. Leaves are still colorful, and it's the first week of November. It's 75 degrees. It has been beautiful, dry fall. So when people say, how you doing? I'm like, how can you not be doing well? This kind of weather that we're so beautiful. Hope you're doing well. You doing okay?
10: Yeah, I'm doing well. I mean, it's after, for me, the biggest season of the year. So it's nice to be, in a regular rhythm of daily life, which is great. And, you know, we got about a six-week run till we get to Hanukkah and you get to Christmas.
11: That's true. Too. We got the, this is a very busy season for us, too, because it's our stewardship season, our generosity season, we call it. So we're in the thick of that right now, but it's all good.
10: What does that mean, by the way?
11: It's just our giving season, when we're emphasizing giving to the congregation. People once a year make a pledge of what they're going to give towards the mission and ministry of the church in a couple of weeks. So we're in the throes of that, but it's a really important part of what we call our discipleship. That is giving. Important practice, important discipline, and it's reflective of our gratitude. So that's what motivates. So we're in the thick of that. So it is a little bit of a respite, but there's still quite a bit going on.
10: Yeah. You know, you just awakened two things in my mind. This may actually take more than just one segment. I want to go back to the weather, by the way. How much do you feel that the weather impacts people's moods? And how can you try to help people be in a good mood despite the weather?
11: Were you intentionally trying to throw me a softball?
10: I kind of was, but like,
11: you put that on the tee for me, huh?
10: Well, what I'm trying to say is, somebody said to me, by the way, which is interesting, that we oftentimes ask why when things go bad. But maybe we should be asking why when things go good. In other words, to be in a state of like, wow, why is this happening? It must be that this beautiful weather is for a higher purpose or for a reason. What is that reason? Maybe it means I can take more walks with the people that I love. Maybe it means I can be more aware of opportunities to do good because the weather is just so beautiful. So I guess I'm kind of giving you a bit of a softball. I wouldn't call it a screwball. I would call it a softball.
11: That's a softball.
10: And I want you just to take the question and do with it what you will. What do you think?
11: I tell you, I think that it's certainly a grace to have a day where there's a lot of sunshine and a lot of light and a lot of color, a lot of beauty. Who was that? John Muir? I said, you know, we need beauty in our lives as much as we need bread. And I think there's something to be said about that gift to us. I also, and this, we're gonna go over some terrain we've been crossed before, but I'll just reiterate a couple of things that we know, which I think says a lot about God. And that is, we do recognize that, you know, when we're out and we notice the beauty of the world, it does something to us. And we know that it literally affects our brain chemistry. And it sends off pleasure sensations in our bodies and our minds. So we have this world that's so splendid, right? It's so absolutely magnificent and sensational. And so when we're out in the midst of it, it's really healthy for us. And but then we talked about this at some point. The research that's coming in now is clearly demonstrating it's far beyond that. It's far beyond sort of the aesthetics of it, which are pleasing to us and a gift to us. Now we're realizing the health benefits to being outside. So I'll go back over, I'll just tick off a couple of things. Like this, the minute you go outside and the sunlight hits your iris and your skin, it raises your serotonin levels in your brain. When you are in a green space for 20 minutes or more, it raises your serotonin level, it drops your blood pressure, affects dopamine levels, it shifts your brain chemistry in really healthy, positive ways, and it's mood lifting. So there's just one study after the next coming out, stacking on, stalling the benefits of being out in the world that God created. And my takeaway has been that it's way beyond the gift of the beauty of the world. It's now this idea that God actually made a world that has the power to recreate us, right? It has the power to mend us in some way. Yep. In our bodies, our minds, our souls. And so physicians are now adding this to their repertoire. And people are struggling with all kinds of mental health issues, or just people who are struggling in any way, shape, or form, really healthy, to be outside, to be in a green space, to be around trees, to be in the natural world. It has healing powers to it, and this is embedded in it when God designed it. So he asked me the question, and I'm like, yeah, I'm the beneficiary. I try to get outside every day at least 20 minutes in the sunlight, but oftentimes more. Tomorrow you and I are going to get out there for a couple hours together.

0: hearing the crunch of the leaves, seeing the light shine through the trees, just touching, smelling. It's, as you say, it like awakens the senses of the soul. Somebody said to me, they were talking about their spiritual journey today, and they just said when they are more intentional about their spirituality, they feel more alive.
1: Yeah.
0: And I said, totally. I know what you're talking about. I know what you're talking about.
1: Totally. You know, just being attentive to the world around us and noticing, right, how that affects our soul. I read a poem recently, and I recited it by, it's a Robert Frost poem. It's very short and simple, but I'll read it to you. It's entitled Dust of Snow. This is what he wrote. He wrote...
0: What's it called? Dust of Snow?
1: Dust of Snow. Very short. It says this. The way a crow shook down on me the dust of snow from a hemlock tree has given my heart a change of mood and saved some part of a day I had rued. One little short encounter in the natural world, how that shifted his mood.
0: Yeah, that's amazing. You know, I think also, by the way, just pivoting a little bit from where we started, is that, I mean, we are blessed right now. It's easy. It's the fall. It's glorious outside. Mm. People pay thousands of dollars to come to our neighborhood because it's so beautiful. But at the same time, you know, it goes back to the other Robert Frost, you know, walking alone in the woods on a snowy eve. You know, each season has its own beauty, and I think part of our role as clergy, as spiritual guides, is to help people appreciate the radiance of godliness in all seasons. In all seasons, you know.
1: Yeah, I think, Rabbi, here's the way I framed it, and that is, I think every day we walk through this magnificent exhibition of God's creative powers and love for us. All these expressions of his love that he painted for us. And we walk through this exhibition and we can just walk by and not pay any attention to it, or we can stop, slow down, and look and appreciate the brilliance of the colors, design, and the shapes, shadows, and again, and it does something, because this is the most important point for me. It's one thing to notice. That's great. It affects our souls. It's a whole different thing. The next step is when we actually offer thanks for it. That is the next level in our spiritual life. When we notice, we acknowledge the source, and we give thanks.
0: No, I love it. I love it. Like, so I would say, as we wrap up this segment of this edition, pause, notice, radiate, my friend. Pull it all in. I love it. I love it. So look, we'll pick up on the next segment of this edition of The Rabbi
1: and the Reverend.

0: Greece is cheap.
1: But the airfare costs a fortune.
0: Paris?
1: Not much closer, and again, airfare...
0: What about Puerto Vallarta?
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0: Welcome back to another segment of this edition of the Rabbi and the Reverend. And we were just talking about really appreciating the beauty of nature, particularly this season, and how it can renew somebody. Just like you quoted that beautiful poem from Robert Frost, how just the slightest encounter can change the mood. But I guess here's my question to you. And, you know, the other one was a softball. Maybe we would call this a curve ball.
1: All right, Rabbi.
0: Somebody comes to you in the winter,
1: yeah.
0: Like they say to you, hey, Rev, it doesn't get over 35 degrees for the last few weeks. There is ice on the road. There are no trees that are bloomed. It's dark. I have very little sunlight. What do I do? What do I do? I want to be uplifted by the world around me, and I just get depressed whenever I walk outside. All right, what do you say?
1: Okay, so I would say to that, the first step is just being outside, being exposed to the sun. And I do think that you have to work a little bit harder at it when it is the winter time, but there's plenty to notice in the winter time. There's plenty of beauty there. I would say, if you ask me, what season or what day, if I could choose temperature, sun, sky, and all that, I would choose a day to walk in the woods after a beautiful blanket of snow has been dumped on the world, because everything is quieter, it's muffled, it's serene, it is bright. People look at me funny when I say I'd take snow every day of winter. I'd take it every day.
0: Me too. I would love that. Yeah.
1: Because the whole world lights up. It's like turning on the lights when the snow falls. So I think there's a book that I by a woman named Kathleen Norris, who was a rather celebrated poet in among the New York literati, who at one point felt like, Rabbi, kind of interesting,
0: yep,
1: she felt like the world of the city was so militating against the development of a spiritual life that she moved to her grandmother's farm out in the middle of nowhere, South Dakota. And that movement away from noise pollution and light pollution created the blooming of her spiritual life. And so she talks about, in her book, I remember this, she talks about how it became a little more challenging because you would walk out and in these fields and think there's nothing going on. There's no life out here. There's nothing to see. But she says, if you slow down enough, you'll notice actually there's all kinds of things going on. And be right. I'm just going to quote her here, because I remember she said how the plains have helped her growth as a writer, and they formed her spiritually. And she said, she's quoting a 4th century bishop, everything that seems empty is actually full of the angels of God. You enter into a place of quiet and solitude and stillness, you'll notice that there are angels everywhere, kind of thing. You know, you'll notice so many things.
0: Yeah. I love that. I mean, the truth is that I'm thinking right now a little bit about Abraham's journey. I'm kind of bringing it back to the Bible, but, you know, he really discovered God. And a lot of what he did was, you know, discovering God through nature, through the sun, the moon, understanding that it's not the sun in charge, the moon, but this notion of, you know, King David, you know, the heavens sing the praises of God.
1: Yeah. I'll just add one of the things I was thinking about this. There are some writers who write about, I think it's referred to like as the desert west, and they talk about noticing beauty in a land that nobody wants, or people might not associate with beauty. And so one of the writers talks about, and I'll quote him here, where he says, we who are permanently camped here see things you would never see at 55 miles an hour. We see white-faced calves basking in the spring grass like the lilies of the field. We see a Chinook wind in January making rivulets run. We see dust devils and lots of little things, and we're grateful. And I was thinking about, you know, that prayer that's prayed in a lot of synagogues. I asked you about this early on in our relationship. This prayer that goes something like this, months go by, weeks vanish, days pass, and we walk sightless among miracles. It's the same idea, right? It's the same idea. You got to slow down to notice there's so much going on around us in the natural world, in the spiritual world. There's stuff going on all the time, but we got to slow down long enough to pay attention and notice.
0: Yep. I mean, that's exactly the burning bush phenomenon. We definitely have talked about this, that, you know, many people walk by the bush that was burning and not being consumed, but the only way you could notice that it's burning and not being consumed is actually to pause for 30 seconds or a minute. Like, the miracles are literally right there in front of us. You know, you are always, I have to say, every time I talk to you, you're a repository of wisdom,
1: Well, this is near and dear to my heart. Like I said, you put that softball right up on the tee for me today and talk about something that's been so meaningful to my own life, so restorative to my own soul over the years, Rabbi, that I can talk all day about it because I'm so grateful that God would create a world for us so restorative. So that's why I love that word. You know, we call it recreation, but break that down into recreation. God uses it to help recreate us and heal us and get whole. And so, it's at our own peril, isn't it, when we neglect it or we just stay isolated in our artificial bunker.
0: Yeah, no, by the way, it's so true, by the way. I like that. You also, the artificial bunker. We had somebody who was visiting from New York this week, and we were walking home from synagogue on Friday, and they said, it's so dark on your block. I said, that lets me see the stars. You know what I'm saying? You know, when you have the artificial lamp, it's like, you can't do it, but it got to be dark, and then the stars start lighting up.
1: he wasn't expecting that. You know, Rabbi, I know we've got about a couple minutes left in this segment, but maybe the next time we can talk about this, but I'll introduce the topic. It just so happened I was, based on what we just were relating to, I had a conversation with a new member of the staff who spent quite a bit of time living in Europe. We were talking about this in terms of the way they organize themselves around community. Part of that organization is being outside together, whereas we're in the, you know, what I call it, the artificial isolated bunker, and the benefits of that, benefits of being outside and being, we can talk about that next segment.
0: I would love to. Always good to talk to you. Let's keep the conversation going, and I want to welcome everyone to go visit the Reverend and Darianne. He'll be happy to take you outside on a nature walk. All right, listen, we'll talk soon on the next segment, this edition of The Rabbi
1: and The Reverend.

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1: 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We call it an anthem.
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1: Ruth's Chris Steakhouse. 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

0: Welcome back to the third segment of The Rabbi and the Reverend. We're glad you're joining us today, and we're talking a little bit about the way in which God has created a world that has the power to restore us and heal us and lift our spirit and comfort our souls. And to our peril, we neglect that or we don't give time for that. So I guess we're encouraging, aren't we, Rabbi? I won't say admonishing. I think we're encouraging to consider to take full advantage of the benefits of the magnificent world that God created, that I think its powers are far beyond what we know. So I was mentioning to you that we hired a new staff member recently who spent a lot of time in Europe. And we were talking yesterday about, in general, the places in Europe that I have visited. I noticed that the houses were smaller, the cars were smaller, and I remember asking some people in some of the places where I visited, is there any reason for this? And they said, well, partly it means that we want to make sure that we're not spending all of our time indoors, and what's more important, that we spend time outdoors and in community. And I thought to myself, how healthy is that? And so this led to another conversation, because I remember when I was in Spain and I was first exposed to the rhythm of a culture that has a siesta and a very different timetable for when they take meals. And the first time I remember, we showed up for dinner like at 6 o'clock. Spain, they were like, come back at 9. I'm like, really?
1: That's crazy.
0: I'll be in bed, right? So I remember we went out at 9 o'clock, and when we were there at 6, we were in this plaza or piazza or whatever it's called, and when we came back at 9, it was wall-to-wall people, and
1: wow.
0: Just hanging out, you know, eating, but hanging out, sitting, being together in a community. And I said to the waiter, I said, is this unusual? They said, no, this happens every night. I'm like, every night? Every night. People come out here. Their culture. And I said, how wonderful is that? People are out together in community together instead of in their isolated artificial bunker. And he was saying, yeah, it's the result of this type of community is that much lower depression rate, and which is partly the exposure to the sun, but also the fact that people are in community together. And so I just thought that was really quite fascinating. I also thought the fact that they have a CS, sort of paying attention to the rhythms of the body too, is probably healthy. But I've never forgot that idea that of being outside and being together, how healthy that is for us as humans.
1: Yeah, you know, it's interesting. It definitely seems more European. Like when I'm in Israel, I go there, of course, to visit a lot. You know, you could be out at 10, 11, people are just getting started with dinner at the cafes.
0: Right.
1: You know, and it is interesting. Go ahead.
0: Well, and then, you know, talk a little about, I mean, people don't live in huge places. Jerusalem. I mean, that's very much the exception, right, than to the rule, in terms of that people live next to each other in smaller living spaces, but they're outside more. In certain places, if we were in Switzerland, they don't even have cars.
1: Right. Well, I think there's something to be said also, like, as you said, the word artificial, I think, is very appropriate, because if you think about it, a person goes from house to car to building to supermarkets, all indoor spaces. And you're right, there's such a restorative quality, you know, to being outside. And just, I'm a big believer in taking walks. It also means you put your phone down. I'm starting to try to do a little more running now, actually. And it's interesting because, yeah, I appreciate that. I'm training for something. I won't tell you yet because I'm not there, but I'll let you know.
0: Attaboy.
1: Yeah, I'm getting going. But my point is, you really see the world differently when you're walking through it than when you're in your car. It's like a whole other reality. So it's very true. Like, we got to get out there for sure and just try to lead a life that is I don't know if it was Thoreau, this notion of decluttering, like move away all the material possessions, because they do sometimes serve as barriers for really being in touch. It's a whole notion we just finished in Judaism, the holiday of Sukkot. Like, you leave your house, you sit under a booth, and you find, ironically, this is also interesting, that the holiday of greatest happiness in Judaism is when you leave your home and sit in a hut. And that's pretty counterintuitive. But you're telling me to be happy when I leave my house? Yeah, because real happiness comes from relationships, from sitting with people, from being in nature, not from being holed up in your house.
0: Really good. That is so counterintuitive, right? It is, let's get more things, let's get a bigger this, bigger that, and we're going to be happy, not realizing the source of happiness. We believe it begins with a relationship with God and healthy relationships with others that cultivate. And that's far more important than where we live or what kind of place we live in or what we have. That's everything. You and I know well, and for our listeners, it won't surprise you that we spend a lot of time with people near the end of their life. And sometimes the light bulb doesn't go off until the very end, maddening some people, and it is rueful for them when they actually discover that all life was about relationship, and that's all that really ever mattered. And they wish they would have invested more time in that and spent less time chasing things or chasing status or chasing accomplishments, but just chasing relationships. So.
1: Yeah, wow. I'm trying to think, how do we get into this topic? It was just all started with the fall, right? All started with the seasons.
0: Oh, yeah. Yeah. You know what? I have a couple more pieces of verse to read here.
1: Sure.
0: We're talking, it dawned on me. You know this one well. This is Gerard Manley Hopkins, the wonderful poet who wrote.
1: I love that poem. I don't know which poem it is. Go ahead.
0: Well, this is the one. I mean, you can insert God here, but he says, because he was a Christian, he says that Christ plays in 10,000 places, lovely in limbs and lovely in eyes, not his. How we see God in other people, right? Created, see them. And then there's this beautiful poem by a modern poet, her name is Donna Ashworth, entitled Joy Comes Back. Let me read this to you, Rabbi. I know you're going to appreciate it if you haven't read it before.
1: Yeah.
0: She says, when we finally realize that joy is less fireworks, more firefly.
1: Whoa. That's like totally at my alley. Less fireworks and more firefly.
0: Yeah, I'll send it to you. I'll keep going. Less orchestra, more bird song. She will come back much more often, for joy will not fight with the fast pace of this life. She's not in the shiny or the new. She breathes in the basic, simmers in the simple, dances in the daily to and fro. Joy has been beckoning you for many a year, my friend. You were just too busy doing to see. Very next time, joy wraps her quiet warmth around you as the garden embraces your weary body in its wildness. Tip her a nod. She doesn't stay long, but if you're gracious, you're a gracious host, joy comes back.
1: That was one of the most beautiful poems. What's the name of the poem?
0: Joy Comes Back. Donna Ashworth.
1: Wow.
0: Beautiful?
1: Yeah, by the way, that's worth the price of admission today with you.
0: So beautiful, right? But
1: yeah,
0: it's
1: love
0: a good
1: that.
0: Reminder all of us today, whatever season we're in, slow down, pay attention, allow God to speak to you, allow God to remind you of his love, allow God to revive your soul with his word and world. That's how we do it. But we do, and I'm the first one to raise my hand. I mean, I just came off a sabbatical, and on a sabbatical, when I'm in total unhurried time, clearest message that I received in my own time of prayer and silence, solitude, stillness was slow down. Slowing down even more, because I'm trying to speak, I'm trying to show you things, trying to get your attention. You got to keep slowing down even more. And I wrote in my journal, I don't know if I've already shared this before, but I wrote in my journal, one of my takeaways from 3 months sabbatical was five words. Hurry. Hurry is the enemy of everything. That's what I wrote.
1: Really? That's a good one.
0: Hurry is the enemy.
1: Did you make that up?
0: Yeah, it just came to me. I wrote it down.
1: Yep. I would agree. It's interesting because also, like, even in relationships, when you're hurried in the way you talk to people, you're hurried, you get angry faster. You're hurried, you miss beauty. You're hurried, you do things sloppily. I mean, the reality is, I think it's a great line. I think you should write a book about it. I would have got it.
0: Rabbi, I think we're about winding it down here, but I appreciate this topic because it's just always a good reminder to all of us to remember to slow down and experience the life that God wants to experience it. So
1: yeah.
0: in the Christian scriptures, it's called the abundant life, the life of flourish. That's what
1: love
0: he wants
1: it.
0: For us. Yeah.
1: This reminds me of Simon and Garfunkel. Slow down, you move too fast. You got to make the morning last. You know what I'm saying?
0: Okay.
1: All right, we'll talk a little about Simon and Garfunkel, two nice Jewish guys. Thanks for joining us on this segment of this edition of The Rabbi
0: and The Reverend.

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0: back to the last segment of this edition of the Rabbi and the Reverend. We are talking about nature, God, slowing down, all those good things. But I got a question, again, pivoting a little bit here. You told me that for you in the church right now, this is a season of stewardship, of giving, right?
1: Yep.
0: How important would you say is the relationship between gratitude and giving? Does a higher level of gratitude inspire higher giving?
1: Oh, yeah, I would say it's everything. I mean, at least that's what we're... let me qualify it. I think we're trying to encourage people to give out of that motivation, because that's the deepest well of inspiration, is love and gratitude. I think we try to remind people of God's grace in their life, His sustaining love in their life, bringing through another year of their life with infinite blessing. And how do we possibly respond to that? No way we adequately respond in gratitude, but we can do things that express our appreciation and gratitude. And there's a line from King David who said, "Don't give to God that which costs you nothing." And so I think that idea is what we also try to say, you know, to give sacrificially. God has given sacrificially to us. Give sacrificially to Him out of gratitude. Here's another countercultural thing, and you know this well. Believe it or not, it leads to immense joy when you give this way. And you know you're giving to honor God, to give thanks to God, but you know you're also blessing other people and helping other people. And it's a way to find the path of joy again in life. To give, and give in sacrificial ways to care.
0: Yeah. I would say, you know, this is interesting because you don't want somebody to give just out of guilt, you know, because it doesn't feel good. I mean, maybe, again, you get some of the funds, but it should be giving not out of guilt but out of gratitude. And that's also one of the counterintuitive things. You know, the one who gives more than the one who receives is the one who gives who reaps the benefits of that act of kindness. It gives your life meaning, gives your life purpose. And it really uplifts you because you know that you're leading a life that is aligned with God.
1: Yeah, I think we would both agree 100% on this. So giving, we recognize, is really, really good for the soul. And if you want to do something healthy for the soul, like you said, give out of gratitude. Get into the practice of finding ways to give. And that doesn't mean we're just talking about giving finance. We're talking about in some way, find a way to give to people. You'll be amazed at what it does for your soul, how healthy.
0: Yeah, no, that's true. It's true. Well, listen, bless you on this year of stewardship, you know. But sure, we do the same thing around Yom Kippur, the holidays, and we're in the midst of that as well. But, you know, I do believe that, and you see this, by the way, somebody who, God forbid, becomes very sick, and they lose the things that thought they gave, they lose the things that thought gave them security. And they realize that, you know, there by the grace of God go I need to invest more in transcendent items, in relationships. It is kind of appreciation of what's really important that motivates them to give back, not only monetarily, but also with their time. I mean, take a person whose kid, God forbid, is sick, and it's a father or mother who just gets so busy, they never spend enough time with their child, and then the child, God forbid, is going through a health crisis. Everything stops. And they realize, boy, I can't take this relationship for granted. I really have to focus down on what is urgent or what is important.
1: I really appreciate that. I think there's so much truth to that. I'll say this. I spent another week in the hospital about a month ago, and Rabbi knows I do have some cardiological issues. I had a cardiac episode. It's amazing how quickly you bump into your own mortality when you get heart stuff. And it's amazing when you bump into your mortality and how clear things become, Rabbi, and what matters and what doesn't in life. What's important, what's not.
0: Yeah.
1: I think the challenge for us as human beings, hold on to those lessons, or to hear those lessons and really pay attention to them. This is why, you know, when I was doing work as a hospice chaplain, they were really profound, profound lessons for people at the end of their life who were, you know, I wouldn't say pleading, but imploring might be a better word, imploring me to pay attention to things that really matter. And that, talk about the voice of clarity at that point in your life, you see everything clearly. So we're just reiterating this because life is short, move along, and we, you know, the Lord wants us to invest in things that are eternal and matter, and the best way to do it is invest in people. And then we, remarkably, are the ones who benefit from it.
0: No, it's true. Like, we're not giving anything away. We're actually, as we said, getting so much more back, like in return. It's true.
1: Yeah, this amazing kind of spiritual laws of the, right?
0: Yeah, you know what, by the way, we got to figure out, I want to really do this. We'll talk about it on the course tomorrow, but, you know, the whole acts of kindness, I still would love, we just got to do it already. Like, what can our synagogue and church, let's pick one project, just one project between now and Christmas that we can come together and do an act of kindness. So let's make that a goal for tomorrow, to think about what it is. Yeah?
1: Between the between your first birdie on the first hole and your fourth birdie on the ninth hole, let's go ahead and get something settled. How's that sound, Rabbi?
0: Let's do it, baby. It'll be my eagle. Forget the birdie. Okay, you ready for a blessing? Maybe a hole in one if we're lucky. Okay.
1: May the Lord bless you and keep you. May the Lord make his face shine upon you and be gracious unto you. May the Lord look upon you with favor and give you his peace.
0: Amen. Wow. Always a pleasure to be chatting with you on this beautiful fall day. Thank you so much, everybody, for joining us on this special fall edition of The Rabbi
1: and the Reverend.

0: The views and opinions expressed are those of the host, guests, and callers, and are not necessarily those of this station, its management, or other hosts or advertisers. This show is for entertainment purposes only, and is not intended to treat, diagnose, and or claim any cure of disease or condition based on advice or recommendation of the host.
1: Chances can be scarce, but there's a beacon of hope for women shining bright in Birmingham for two decades. The Love Ladies Center is America's largest Christ-centered recovery facility for women and their children facing addiction, incarceration, abuse, and homelessness. Love Ladies' mission is to help women rebuild their lives and return to society as well-equipped women of God. This is achieved through comprehensive continuums of care, curriculum, counseling, job training, on-site dental care, and

0: 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I have a connection geographically with both authors. Jen Tirano lives in Ormond Beach, Florida, just north of Daytona Beach, my hometown, while Jenny Ehrlichson is an Alabama-born author, the state where I've lived for 53 years, but she is also married to an Icelander and they have four children, so that's where the analogy breaks down. Book one, In Pursuit of Civility, which is book two in the Meriwether Academy for Young Ladies series by Jen Tirano, Bethany House. Set in 1885, the Gilded Age, this delightful and very clever story is loaded with wit and whimsy. Annalise Meriwether has been appointed the temporary headmistress of the Meriwether Academy for Young Ladies because her sister is on her honeymoon. However, Annalise feels she's a bad fit for the job, especially because she lost two of her students during an outing to a county fair. Admittedly, they are her two most troublesome students, but still, losing them is obviously a terrible reflection on her abilities as a headmistress. Happily enough, the eccentric inventor Seth McCormick is on hand to help her, and she has long had deep feelings for him, so that doubles the benefit. They return with the errant girls, plus a weird menagerie that Annalise has been able to liberate from their unfeeling owners. She bought them. But one of the girls who caused her the most trouble might have gotten in very deep danger as she pursues a pirate map. Seth and Annalise are on the path to find their missing student with much personal verbal interplay. Will they ever realize how much they care for each other? The author was recently named one of the funniest voices in inspirational romance by Booklist. The second book, Almost by Design by Jenny Ehrlichson. Set in modern times, it's a fake dating relationship to serve a very practical purpose for both Kenya Stewart and Dr. Solomon Anrushi. His parents want Solomon to find a business-savvy wife so the two could take over a recent acquisition in New York for the family company. Kenya desperately wants a dream position at an event agency, and when a scheduling blunder risks her promotion, she prays for a second chance. She's the perfect solution to Solomon's dilemma, and his connections could help her land a high-profile client to save her career. As you can imagine, pretending that they are dating brings its own dangers, one of which is that they are starting to have real feelings for each other. If the truth comes out, will their plans and budding relationship crash and burn? Almost by Design by Jenny Ehrlichson from Revel, and In Pursuit of Civility, book two in the Meriwether Academy for Young Ladies series by Jen Tirano, Bethany House, both from divisions of Baker Publishing Group. I'm Doc Kirby. That's a pair of book bits.
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2: And it is a great day to be alive on Westwood One Sports. Week 3 is upon us. Welcome in to BetMGM Game Day alongside NFL veteran Clay Harbor. Kate Constable has the weekend off. She probably would have had to take this morning off anyway after Iowa's big win last night, Clay. I imagine the partying would have gone late into the night. But Clay and I are going to hold you down for the next 3 hours, right up until 11 a.m. Eastern. Get you ready for every game on the schedule today and, of course, tomorrow night where there's a big one between the Eagles and the Bears. Plenty to talk about. We got you from every single angle. Good morning, Clay. How are you? Ready for week 3?
3: Oh, yeah. Ready for week 3. This is when you really start figuring out who the good teams are. Who are the good teams? Who are the bad teams? Where is this season going to go? You know, the first 2 weeks, you can have a favorable matchup here, a favorable matchup there. Who can handle injuries? You know, who's the teams that are for real? So, looking forward to this week. Think it's going to be a good one, Chris.
2: Yeah, I mean, this is where you start to get, after week 3, you'll start to get all the percentages, right? People will tell you, well, you know, teams that start 0-3, only 2% of the time do they make the playoffs. And teams that start 3-0, 86% of the time they make the playoffs. And there are a couple of interesting matchups where you've got unexpected 2-0 teams going against each other. We'll talk Raiders-Saints later. Unexpected maybe 0-2 matchups going against each other. The Texans trying to keep from starting 0-3 for a second year in a row. So a lot of different angles to be talked about today. Let's look back on week 2 first, though. If you want to be a part of the show, by the way, feel free. 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You're on Westwood One Sports. 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We appreciate you joining us for just a couple of minutes this morning as you get ready for all the action this Sunday, and we welcome you into the show as well. We had quarterback injury on top of quarterback injury on top of quarterback injury in week 2, Clay. And let's start in your backyard in Chicago with Caleb Williams, who is week to week with a hamstring strain. And it sounds like Tyson Bagent in the concussion protocol could lead to a Case Keenum start. We'll talk Bears-Eagles specifically a little bit later on, but just what does this mean for the Bears in having to deal without the presence of Caleb Williams for at least the next few weeks?
3: Yeah, so Tyson is cleared. He's practicing now, but he missed some practice time, and you don't know if he is going to play. He's still questionable. And I think it's really heading towards Case Keenum. And Case Keenum's a guy that hasn't thrown a football pass in a game in over 1,010 days. He's a guy that the last time he did play an NFL football game was benched by halftime as he threw 2 interceptions. But if you're looking at glass half full for the Bears, he is a guy, he's a veteran. He's seen a lot of football. He's 30-66. He's got a 85 rating in his career. He's thrown more touchdowns and interceptions, so he's seen a lot of things. And Ben Johnson has proven that he can win with different types of quarterbacks. Yes, he's got Caleb, who's the playmaker, but you remember the quarterback he used to have was Jared Goff, and he moves like his feet were in wet cement. He's just a guy that has to stay in the pocket, can't really move much, gets the ball out on time. That's the type of passer that Case Keenum is. So you think that Ben Johnson having experience with this type of quarterback would help with this game plan in Chicago, and Case Keenum has been there for the last couple of years. He's been there since Ben Johnson started putting in this offense. He knows the ins and outs of it. He knows how Caleb's cadence goes, so the players in that huddle aren't going to feel a different cadence. He knows the shifts, the calls. He's probably better at the pre-snap stuff than Caleb is because he's seen so much more. So that's the glass half full. And obviously the glass half empty is his arm strength isn't what it once was, and his mobility is very lacking. So if the Bears can protect against this tough Eagles front, I think we could see some success. If not, I think it'll be a long day for Case Keenum and Ben Johnson.
2: Yeah, the mobility part, I think, is obviously the biggest impact here, right? Williams always able to take the ball and make something happen with his legs, whether it's extending the play to get the ball downfield or just breaking contain and ripping off, you know, 15 yards on a 3rd and 14 that you didn't expect to pick up. I mean, that's always a possibility with Caleb in there. And with Case Keenum, it's going to be much more statuesque back there in the pocket in the Bears' O-line. It's going to have to hold up. What'd you make of all the... I guess we could call it hate. I looked at it as some people were just having fun with it, but your reaction to all the meme-worthy stuff we got from Caleb's exit last week once we found out that it wasn't as serious an injury, right? Because when he went down, it was like, oh, my God, a sniper got him from the roof of Soldier Field. What just happened to Caleb? Is it an Achilles? Nobody had any idea. And then I guess relatively good news, it's a hamstring strain. It's going to keep him out a few weeks, but it's just a hamstring strain. And people had a field day with it, Clay, on social media. What was your reaction to that?
3: Judge's rehab, Judge's preparation, Judge's toughness, not whether his facial expression after the injury passed the internet's toughness test. I'm sorry, Caleb Williams was a part of one of the worst offensive lines a year ago. I saw this guy get up after 68 sacks, getting hit from each direction. Yes, it did look a little over the top, but nobody can question that Caleb Williams is a tough player. So he might catch a couple jokes in the locker room, Chris. A couple guys might say something to him. Hey, man, you sure your leg's attached there? The way you went down, the way you're getting dragged off the field? You know, he's going to catch a couple jokes in the locker room. Do I care if I'm a player on that team in that huddle? No, because I've seen the toughness of this guy. I see how he works. I see how he plays through injuries. I've seen him get up after a 68-sack season with Matt Eberflus and Lou Getsy. So I don't care. This guy's tough. He's going to rehab. He's going to be there if he can. He hasn't missed a game before this. So that's what matters to me, and I think this has just really got blown out of proportion. And some of these guys are really saying a lot of this are guys that you don't think ever been hurt in their lives. So
2: yeah, I mean, there's a lot of heat coming from guys in their basements who are, you know, again, I look at it this way. I've never been in that position. I've never popped a hammy in the middle of an NFL game, you know, maybe running down the street after my kids when they were little, okay, but not quite on the same level, right? So until it's happened to me, I thought it was worth a good laugh or two. But to your point, like the legitimacy of anybody questioning Caleb Williams' toughness after all he's gone through the first couple years in Chicago, I think is a joke.
3: Yeah, absolutely. If you haven't been watching, I've seen this guy behind that offensive line get up. It's like a boxer, man. You get knocked down by Mike Tyson 5 times and you still get up. My hat's off to you. You've proven your

0: Chicago have just completely accepted the personality. They love Caleb. You have guys to game with the painted nails. There's probably going to be some guys on crutches for Caleb today just to make fun of the people talking noise. Chicago loves him. He's a tough player. I don't think it matters. I think a little bit of this has to do with the fact that his name is Caleb Williams.
1: Jackson Dart also lost for the Giants for the rest of the regular season. John Harbaugh tried to remain somewhat hopeful that if they are to sneak into the playoffs, Dart would be back, but it's a torn meniscus, damaged MCL and PCL in that left knee, and they'll go forward with Jameis Winston, it looks like, for at least the time being, although there was a lot of chatter, hey, should the Giants look to deal for someone? I don't know who they'd be able to deal for without having to overpay at this point in the season for an established backup that they would actually like over Jameis at this point, but does this put the Giants in a position where, I guess, I don't want to say you're punting on the 2026 season. John Harbaugh is not going to give up on this season. We know that. But you've got to think a little bit more long-term. We've had just 13 completions, Clay, between Jackson Dart and Malik Nabers, and Malik Nabers is in his third year in the NFL, going to be looking for a fifth-year option in the offseason. That, for me, has to be the part that stings the most for Giants fans, is it's another year of delayed gratification in seeing Dart to Nabers become a thing.
0: Yeah, this is a tough one. I think that the Giants had high hopes. You saw them just coming into the year. You have Scadaboo, you have Nabers, you have Dart, you have all these weapons. You got Nagy, this new head coach. You got Harbaugh and this toughness. And it felt like this could really be the year that the Giants turned things around. And Dart was as important as any quarterback in the league. Just the fact that his legs, the way that they were able to run the ball when he was in there, the scrambling ability with this offensive line to get away from pressure. And, I mean, you saw it when Jameis came in. And I don't want to give Jameis too much trouble here because he's a backup quarterback. And I know that these guys don't get many reps through the season, through the week. And there's a vastly different game plan if you're Jackson Dart and Jameis Winston. So when you don't have a quarterback that's similar to your starter, that makes it tough when this backup has to come in the game, and this game plan was set up for a guy that's got legs. Jameis, I'm sorry, don't got legs, and he looked like a guy that was covering World Cup soccer all offseason. Oh, wait, he was. I saw him everywhere. I started watching soccer this year, Chris, and for some reason, Jameis Winston was covering it and doing a bunch of interviews. But he's going to be better than 11 for 27 this week. I think, obviously, he's not an upper echelon quarterback. He can get you through, but he's not going to be a quarterback. We know he has the tendency to make the big turnovers in the critical moments. He's going to try to push the ball down the field. He's seen a lot of ball. He's seen a lot of defense, a lot of coverages, but he's seen a lot of those coverages that have intercepted him too. So I think it's a tough one. You're going to want to try to ride Cam Scadaboo, be physical up front, but in that NFC East with Dallas, with Philly, I think this does take the Giants, and I think we'll talk about the Commanders next because they also had a quarterback get injured out of the running for the NFC East title.
1: Yeah, I know Tom Pelissero tweeted yesterday that Joe Shane, Giants GM, was on the phone and looking at possibly making a deal as early as tomorrow. My only question would be is what you're dealing for worth what you're going
0: Who
1: to
0: you
1: have
0: getting,
1: to pay
0: Chris, at in the middle this, of the right. quarterback? Who are you dealing for, buddy?
1: You're going to have to overpay, right? Like, let's say Mac Jones' name has been thrown out a ton, right? You think the Niners are interested in dealing Mac Jones right now for anything less than a third-round pick, I would think? Maybe more?
0: They know how desperate you are.
1: Exactly. And they have no interest in dealing a quarterback when the Niners have started as well as they have this year. And inevitably, you've got to be prepared for what may be a week or two absence from Brock Purdy later down the line. I mean, that's the thing. You know, I saw Flacco's name thrown out there. Respectfully, I know Flacco looked really good as a backup last year in Cincinnati. Is that the answer? Is Harbaugh trying to reignite the flames of 15 years ago in Baltimore with Joe Flacco? And again, you're talking about a team that isn't interested in dealing their backup quarterback for anything less than, I think, a massive overpay from Shane and the Giants right now.
0: You're trying to trade for a backup quarterback, and you think the team doesn't realize that you're trying to trade for a backup quarterback because your starting quarterback got hurt and you need a backup quarterback. Why would they want to trade their backup quarterback and put themselves at risk? At this point in the season,

0: And maybe if you're in the preseason and there's a competition there between two quarterbacks, if you can find a third string quarterback you really like, maybe you can trade for him. But at that point, are we missing the plot? You're not going to win the division. You're not going to make the playoffs with that quarterback that hasn't been in the system. Take your lumps, try to improve, hand the keys to Jameis, go 5-12, take your medicine, and hopefully come away with a high draft pick, and you can bring another playmaker into this team, and this team that is better than what the record says because your quarterback was out all year could come back and have a good year next year. But trading for a quarterback at this point in the system, trying to bring him in, learn the offense, learn the players, get the timing correctly, even learn the pre-snap operation, I don't think it's going to work. I'm sorry.
1: Jaden Daniels, you mentioned him too. Obviously, the same exact injury as a year ago. Tough to see the hyperextended dislocated left elbow. It sounds like surgery won't be needed, so he's not going to go on IR, and maybe he's back in the next few weeks. But and they do have an established backup in Marcus Mariota, and we'll talk about that as Washington hosts the Seahawks today a little bit later in the show. But this is just tough. If you're the Commanders, you were coming in without a lot of upgrades on the offensive side of the ball to begin with. You were just counting on Jaden being healthy and being the playmaker that we saw during his rookie year, and it feels like we're farther away from that than ever, Clay.
0: Yeah, and I mean, to me, it's starting to get concerning. Like, the play that he dislocated his elbow on is a play that you should be able to make if you're playing middle school football. And you feel for the guy because he's a competitor. He wants to be out there, but I think his frame, his size, that was the reason why some people had reservations about him when he was coming out. He was accurate. He could run. He could do everything you want. He's the right type of guy, but he's just so small and just slight of frame that he's really become pretty injury prone, and that's a problem because, I mean, this is a non-contact injury. I think they're in a solid spot. A little bit better than the Giants because, like you said, Chris, Marcus Mariota is a solid quarterback. He's a guy you can win games with. He's a guy that can keep you in games. He's a veteran. I think he's got a lot of good football left in him. I'm not saying he's Jaden Daniels, but he's a guy you can win with. And they're gonna still be in this thing, I think. I know they're 0-2 right now, but I think they still do have a chance because Marcus Mariota, he's a pro. He's a guy that's seen a lot of stuff. He's mobile still. He can sling it. And I really like the way he's playing. So I think they're a little bit better spot than the Giants with Jameis.
1: Tough matchup against Seattle coming in, though, later today. We'll get into that game as we will every game today here on BetMGM Game Day alongside 8-year NFL veteran Clay Harbor. I'm Chris Mack. This is Westwood One Sports. Coming up, we got to talk about a team that, I don't know, maybe they should be considered, maybe they're like the Michigan of the NFL, where you give them an L even though they technically got a win in week two. They're now 1-2 and licking their wounds after a nasty home loss on Thursday night football. Are the Packers cooked? And is it time to have a talk about Justin Herbert as well? That's all next here on BetMGM Game Day.
2: The Packers got blown out by the previously lifeless Falcons on Thursday Night Football. 4 3-and-outs, 16 rushing yards. Is Matt LaFleur close to becoming Matt LaFired? Westwood One Sports.
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7: Exploring science in the sea. The oceans provide the fuel for almost all the thunderstorms on Earth, water that evaporates from the ocean surface. But the oceans generally don't provide the trigger for the big storms. As one indication of the difference, about 90% of all lightning happens over land. A thunderstorm forms when warm, humid air rises high into the atmosphere and condenses to make clouds. The humidity comes from the oceans. Storms in the Great Plains, for example, are fed by water vapor from the Gulf of Mexico. And the summer monsoon in the Southwest is fed by the Gulf of California. But the storms need a strong source of heat to get the water vapor to rise high enough to form clouds. During the warm portion of the year, the land gets hotter than the oceans. There's also a bigger contrast on land. Some areas heat up more quickly, so they're more likely to start building the clouds. Terrain also plays an important role. Mountains can push air upward. In contrast, the oceans are more stable, so there's not much to trigger big storms. Oceans do outperform the land in one way, though. They produce more super bolts of lightning. Such bolts can be 1,000 times more powerful than a typical discharge. That appears to be because the salt content makes ocean water a better conductor of electricity than soil or freshwater. So when a thunderstorm does form over the ocean, it's much more likely to produce a really spectacular light show. Science in the Sea is a production of the University of Texas Marine Science Institute and is on the web at scienceinthesea.org. I'm Holly Brawley.
8: 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Better tomorrow than today. That's what we're doing.
9: The gridiron is set, and the road to the Super Bowl continues right now. 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
0: The relentless positivity and hopefulness of Jim Harbaugh out in L.A. as the Chargers have started 0-2. We'll ask what's wrong with them, and do we need to have a conversation about Justin Herbert in just a second here on BetMGM Game Day on Westwood One Sports. Chris Mack, alongside 8-year NFL vet Clay Harbor, Kate Constable has the weekend off, undoubtedly somewhere this morning, celebrating Iowa's big win over Michigan yesterday. What an ending to that game. A great weekend of college football. But we are here to talk NFL, and week three is laid out in front of us. We'll start diving in game by game in just a second. I did want to look back, Clay, for just a second on Thursday night. I mean, the Falcons dominated the Packers. 35-14 is the final. It is bad in Green Bay right now. They had 17 yards on the ground this week against Atlanta. The most yards allowed by their defense at home since 2015, 548 yards, I think it was. It was a huge, 498 was the total yards allowed by the Green Bay defense to Atlanta, who had 150-plus rushing yards from Bijan Robinson, 150-plus receiving yards from Drake London. It's the third time those two have done that. That's actually the most of any teammate duo in NFL history. Bijan went off. They were 4 or 5 in the red zone. Michael Penix came back, and somehow it was just flipping a switch on the Atlanta offense.
10: Yeah, firstly, that Green Bay Packers offensive line is looks historically bad. I mean, they got a guard playing tackle. They had guards playing tackles. They got centers playing guards and guards playing centers. I mean, they're just completely outmatched, outmanned. They're losing mentally. They're losing physically. They have the pass block win rate is a tool that ESPN uses. They had an 18.4 pass block win rate. It's only 18.4% of the reps they won. That's the lowest through two games of any team in the past decade. That's how bad this offensive line is. I mean, it's horrific, and you're not going to win any games doing that. And then your running game. You're averaging 48 rushing yards per game, obviously, through two games. The lowest rushing average in NFL history since the merger is 66 yards per game. So right now, you're almost 20 yards below the average rushing yards. I know you're missing Josh Jacobs. I know you're missing Micah Parsons. But this offensive line, you will not survive with the way they are playing. And then, obviously, you let Michael Penix do that to your defense. And like I said, Mike is out. But you got to be able to get some pressure on a guy like Michael Penix and get him off his spot. Obviously, doesn't help. Like you said, you're giving up so many yards to Bijan Robinson. He's running all over the place. You've stacked the box and they're throwing to Drake London. You keep a two shell and they're running to Bijan. I mean, they're just making you wrong every time. So, not looking good for the Packers. As a Bears fan, Chris, it's good to see, but it's tough if you're a Packers guy.
0: Well, it's not what we're used to either, really. For the last 20 years, the Packers have been not just competitive, but contenders, really. And this is a backslide now that really started last December. They're 1-6 since week 15 of last year. The only team that's been worse in that time frame is the Colts. So I said this back in January when they gave Matt LaFleur the extension. I thought this year should have become a prove-it year for Matt LaFleur. You want the extension? Go out and prove that December was a fluke and that you can right the ship and that you can handle everything going into 2026. And to me, Clay, it looks like he's trying to lean on a lot of the same stuff that he found success with previously. None of it's working. Yeah, like you said, Mike is out. Yeah, you're without Josh Jacobs. But I just haven't seen the adjustments necessary when you're missing talent like that to make this team competitive. They should be 0-3. They got away with a win in New York because Aaron Glenn forgot how to manage the clock at the end of the fourth quarter. And 0-3 would be the death knell, right? Like, you just don't make the playoffs from 0-3. And this Packers team, even at 1-2, doesn't look anything like a playoff team right now.
10: No, and they do got weapons offensively. You got Christian Watson, you got Matthew Golden, you got Tucker Kraft. Like, you got some players that you should be able to stay afloat with. I know Jaden Reed's gone. I know we already talked about Josh Jacobs out. But with Jordan Love, you'd expect him to take the next step, but I almost feel bad for him because this offensive line – is next level bad, and he's catching a lot of the grief. I mean, he's supposed to be a franchise quarterback. He's getting paid like one, and he has been criticized a lot. And I just think with that offensive line, I've been around a lot of quarterbacks. Nobody's going to be able to play solid quarterbacking on time, in rhythm, when you have an offensive line that can't protect or run the ball. You're forcing Jordan Love to put everything on his shoulders, and it's just not working right now. And Matt LaFleur could be on the hot seat, Chris, like you said, if he didn't just get that extension.
0: I mentioned the Chargers because we heard Jim Harbaugh coming in from the break here on Westwood One Sports, and I think it's time to have a conversation about Justin Herbert, Clay. He got real testy during midweek media availability when somebody was asking him about vocal leadership and do they have enough of that. Leadership might be a question. Mike McDaniel coming in and maybe adding a little spice to what may have otherwise been a bland Harbaugh-led offense. Maybe that's in question here. But the Chargers are a team that looks lost. And you know, that clip that we played from Harbaugh was in response to how do things get better. And it was a lot of generic coach speak. I don't know if they're prepared to make the wide-swathing, big kind of changes systemically to what they're doing on offense to find success. Because here's another team. We talk about having talent. They have the talent. They just aren't putting it together right now.
10: Well, the good news is the offense leads the league in motions. In motions, that's what they lead the league in motion rate. Mike McDaniel, you come in and you've done a lot of motioning, bro, but you haven't done a lot of anything else. Look at some of the numbers. They're 30th in EPA, the efficiency metric, 29th in scoring, 25th in success rate, the amount of plays that you could deem as a successful play. Herbert's been sacked 6 times. They're 7-22 on third down. And their average margin is the worst in football. Like that, you had 6 fumbles last week and 3 total turnovers. Your offensive line, you thought getting your tackles back were going to help you. It didn't. Amarian Hampton is going to have a good day. Then he's going to fumble the ball twice. You have drops at the wrong time. I don't think this team is done. I do think it's time to have the conversation about Justin Herbert, because for so long, he's got all the skills, he's got every tool you need, the arm strength, the size, the movement, the toughness, the intelligence, the beautiful girlfriend, Madison Breer, you know, everything, he's got it, right? But for some reason, he can't do it consistently. He's a guy that, I mean, they'll come and they'll win a game here, win a game there, but consistently, we have not been able to see Justin Herbert get the job done. And this year, you can't say it's because his 2 offensive tackles are out. So, yeah, I think it's time you start having a conversation. You bring in a new offensive coordinator, a guy that's had success in other types of systems, more timing systems, more, like we said, the motions, the shifts, the outside running game, instead of the physical downhill system that we're used to seeing with the Chargers. So if this year goes sideways and continues to go sideways for the Chargers, I think there really does need to be some changes over there in L.A.
0: Yeah, I mean, he's in the next to last year of that 5-year extension he signed back in July of 2023, I believe it is. So they're committed to him through the length of this contract, which would go through at least next season, you think. But if you get towards the end of this season, and look, it's not an easy division they're in, right? The Chiefs are the boogeyman. They're hiding under the bed, just waiting to snatch everybody's hopes that they'd finally fallen off. The Broncos' defense is not easy to play against. It's an uphill battle in the AFC West. And so you immediately, after an 0-2 start, take the division off the table and just start to talk about, hey, can we get to the playoffs? And if we can get to the playoffs, what can we do there? Well, we haven't seen Justin Herbert do anything when he's had opportunities in the playoffs. It feels like a whole lot of just good enough. And in a market and with a fan base like the Chargers in L.A., I mean, you saw SoFi overrun by Raiders fans last week. Like, they're not even second in the L.A. market, Clay, behind the Rams. They're third or fourth behind the Raiders and the Niners. I mean, they need to do something to have that pop and get fans engaged. And it's starting to look like moving from San Diego to LA may have been one of the biggest mistakes they could make for not just the fan base, but everything's gone sideways since then as far as building this organization in a direction of being consistently successful.
10: Yeah, they have some good individual players, but they just haven't been able to put it all together. I mean, if you go from Derwin James, you get Ladd McConkey, who's a good draft pick, obviously Joe Alt. You've got some players there, but for some reason it just hasn't come together in LA. And like you said, the fan base is questionable. The move starting to look like it wasn't the right thing to do at that time. Justin Herbert hasn't taken a step to where he's a guy that you just win because of. And that's what you expect from a guy that you're paying like him. That's as good as he is. Big, strong, tall. Everything you want and need from a quarterback. So, I mean, this is going to be a huge couple weeks. If you don't, and obviously it doesn't get any easier this week. You know, we know who they got coming in. This is going to be one of the best teams in the league right now. So these next couple of weeks are going to be huge for LA to see if they can stay in it, stay in that division and playoff hunt.
0: Yeah, we'll talk Chargers-Bills and that matchup in just a couple of minutes here on BetMGM Game Day alongside Clay Harbor. I'm Chris Mack. It is Westwood One Sports. I'm not going to bring up our records against the spread in our picks right now, especially because I had a terrible week last week, Clay. We will make picks on every single game later in the show against the spread. But maybe it's not just our fault the picks haven't gone well so far through the first 2 weeks. Parity at an all-time high in the NFL. 16 dogs covered through the first 2 weeks. 11 of those underdogs have won outright, including 3 underdogs of 8 or more points in the first 2 weeks. Obviously, the Cardinals against those Chargers in week 1. You had the Saints surprising the Ravens last week, and the Browns on the road against the Bucks as well. All this parity. Is this, all this unpredictability, is this a good thing? Or do you think maybe, fans always say they want parity and unpredictability, and it's fun as a neutral observer, I think. But I also think fans like to have the teams that they know are going to be successful that they can hate on, like the Chiefs, right? They like to have the teams that they know are going to be doormats, like the Browns, that they can lean into those things. It's been wild the first couple of weeks, and I don't know, we might have more on tap in week 3.
10: That's why you love the NFL. That's why there's a salary cap. That's why we got the reverse draft order. That's why we got free agency. You have injuries. And, you know, everybody in the NFL is an NFL player. So, in any given Sunday, NFL players can beat other NFL players. And September, it's like every NFL team is still wearing a costume. By Thanksgiving, we know who's Superman and who's just wearing the cape. Right now, you don't know who these teams are. You know, they could be a little fraudulent. They could have had a couple easy games. Teams that look good on paper that have a big name, but yet this win wasn't as impressive as it maybe looked to be early in the season. So I love the parity. I think it's fun. I think it's exciting trying to figure out who's going to be the team to beat to win every week. Who's winning this division? Who's the favorite? To me, it's exciting. I think it's fun. It keeps each fan base hoping that their team could be the next team and they don't have to feel like, man, we've just been the doormats for 10 years now and we don't have a chance. That's what keeps every fan base drinking the Kool-Aid in the offseason, Chris.
0: Right. And we've got two teams that have an opportunity to either keep it going, show us that they might be the Clark Kent or the Superman. The aforementioned Chargers and the Bills, who have started red hot. Is this another one of those unpredictable spots where the Chargers get up off the mat, or does Buffalo impose their will? We dive into that game next right here on BetMGM Game Day.
11: 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Ryan Radke and Mike Golic are in Denver this week with Bo Nix and the Broncos hosting Matthew Stafford and the Los Angeles Rams. Both bounced back from season-opening losses with big wins last week. 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
7: Welcome to Johnny Erickson Tata Sharing Hope. One thing I know we all have in common is that we all need so much help. And Johnny's no exception. 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
8: When I'm in trouble, when I'm hurting, I need friends. Like, I have this one friend who's a physical therapist. Her name is Kimmy, and she's really good at finding ways to reduce pain. And as you know, I suffer from chronic pain. Some days are good, quite bearable, but other days, man, I can't wait to get out of this wheelchair and lie down. Especially if it's on a night when I know that Kimmy will come by to help me. As I said, she's a physical therapist and is busy with her job and her family, but every couple of weeks or so, Kimmy volunteers to come by my house, and while I'm lying flat in bed, she pushes and pulls and stretches my body and massages my left hip where the pain is so intense. She does this for the sake of ministry. Kimmy knows I've got a need, and although she travels and works hard, still she offers her help here and there, and oh, that is such a ministry to me, such a blessing. My painful hip always feels so much better when she leaves the house. Psalm 90, verse 17 is a great picture of how the God of the Bible blesses people like me through the hands of others. It says, quote, "Let the favor of the Lord our God be upon us and establish the work of our hands upon us." Yes, establish the work of our hands. I love that. Because when we need help in the name of Jesus, when we need help in practical little ways, the favor of the Lord rests upon us and He establishes it. He blesses that help, the service that we give. He prospers it, fulfills His purpose through it. He establishes the work of our hands and advances all its benefits. And you know what? I believe that Kimmy knows that when she offers to help me in my pain. Do you know someone who has a physical need, a hardship, or a challenge? Well, true, it isn't always easy to offer a person a little help. Even when it's obvious they could use it, it's easier not to get involved. Maybe you're very busy, you got other things to do, and it's so convenient to walk by to pretend you don't notice. After all, what if you did something wrong? If you didn't do it right? Well, remember this. Any act of help done in the name of Jesus will be richly rewarded in eternity. That's part of what it means for God to establish your work, your service. And just look at 1 Corinthians chapter 3, starting with verse 12. It says, "If anyone builds on the foundation of Christ using gold, silver, and costly stones, their work is going to be shown for what it is, because the day will bring it to light. Fire is going to test the quality of each person's work." Now, the Apostle Paul speaks of gold, silver, costly stones, but that's only a metaphor for something wonderful, far more valuable and lovely, that's going to shine throughout all of eternity. So when you help someone, God shows you His favor, He blesses your service, and He reserves an award in heaven for you.
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10: 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Get ready for kickoff, which is now just a little more than 4 hours away in the early window, Clay. The Bills host the Chargers. The Bills have been red hot to start the season. We just got done talking about what a mess the Chargers have been. You mentioned it, 7 of 22 on third downs. And their defense hasn't been great either. They've given up 263 yards passing in the game and through the first 2 weeks to Jacoby Brissett and Kirk Cousins. So what's Josh Allen going to do to this team? DJ Moore expected to be back, although it's still a game-time decision. Dalton Kincaid has looked great through the first 2 weeks. So do the Bills roll here? They're 7-point favorites. Or do the Chargers give us some more of that unpredictability that we talked about through the first 2 weeks and finally find some footing on the road going east against the Bills?
11: Yeah, I think this is actually a perfect time for a nice long road trip for the Chargers. I think it's good for them to get out to the East Coast because obviously the home fans, you might start seeing and hearing some boo birds out there. Bring the team together, get out there an extra day in advance, you know, get to come together, figure everything out. So I think this is a good spot for them to go on the road. Unfortunately, you're playing against Superman and the Buffalo Bills, and by Superman, obviously, I mean Josh Allen. And the guy's just playing incredible football, almost 600 yards passing, 5 touchdowns, no interceptions there. But the run game is where I'm looking. James Cook's averaging 5.6 yards per carry on the year. This Buffalo Bills offensive line has been doing a good job of not only protecting, but moving and displacing defensive lines. And the Chargers have actually been pretty good against the run. They're 5th in EPA this year. So can they get the run game going, Buffalo? And DJ Moore is questionable, I think, Chris. So let's check on that. But
10: yeah,
11: without DJ Moore on the field, with him on the field, Buffalo averaged 9 yards per play against Detroit. And when he went out, it was only 4.7 afterwards. So we're cutting production in half there. DJ Moore has become an important part of this offense. If DJ Moore doesn't play, maybe you play the 7, you get the 7 points right there. If he does, you know, I think this could be one in Buffalo that the Bills could really run away with.
10: As we talked about, 0-3 is basically the death knell to your playoff chances. Since 2020, only one team has started 0-3 and made it to the playoffs. That was last year's Houston Texans team. So the Chargers fighting for their lives. It's week 3, and they've got a must-win already on the road against Buffalo, who's the third team in NFL history to start 2-0 despite allowing 30 points in each game. 2000 Rams did that in the 1991 version of the Buffalo Bills. This is interesting to me because it's the second biggest total on the board, which tells you everybody's expecting points. The only game with a higher total, the Ravens and Cowboys down in Brazil, which we'll talk about 20 minutes here on Westwood One Sports. If it turns into a shootout, maybe that's a good thing because it gives the Chargers an opportunity to open things up. I don't know. I have a hard time finding a path to a Chargers victory here, Clay. It just it feels like things are falling apart really early for them. But like I said a couple minutes ago, maybe that's just the kind of unpredictability we've come to expect at this point. And they are able to put a foot down, control the game, like you said, by running the ball. Keep the ball out of Josh Allen's hands, right? Play a little keep away. Maybe even get a turnover or two here and there and keep things close.
11: That's the thing with the Chargers is they can turn it on, and that's what makes these games so interesting. Because you got Justin Herbert still. You still got Ladd McConkey. I think that, they've got some injuries. But your receiver core is pretty much healthy. The only other issue is, Chris, is they're missing both or two starting tight ends. David Njoku's out. But this team does have talent. Derwin James, Ladd McConkey, Rashawn Slater, Khalil Mack, they're all good to go. They were on the injury list early this week. But it's tough because you know this team can turn it on and play some really good football, and the Bills aren't going to be able to really stop anybody. We've seen that from their defense. Obviously, they've had some tough matchups, and Detroit's going to move the ball on probably anybody they play with how good they are and how on time they play and in rhythm. It's tough to go against them, but it's an interesting matchup for sure, these two quarterbacks, but they're back against the wall. I've seen teams being big underdogs that come out on the road. It might be a good time for a road trip for them and really do put it together.
10: Another game with a bigger spread in Aaron Glenn's return to Detroit. The Jets visit the Lions, also a 1 Eastern kickoff. This one at 6.5 points on the spread at BetMGM. The Jets, number one defense in the league, Clay, through the first 2 weeks.
11: Wow.
10: Under 200 yards a game. But you look at it, it's against the Titans and the Packers. Now they get the Lions, and this is a different offense. Detroit scored 31 points in each of their first two games. The Jets are without Minka Fitzpatrick on the back end, so maybe that opens up some opportunities for some deep shots. We know what Amon-Ra St. Brown and Jameson Williams are capable of. Obviously, you got Sam Laporta as well. They will spread the ball around. If Jared Goff has time, he will find those deep shots. So the question becomes, can the Lions' secondary slow down the Jets? The Jets have done just enough offensively through the first 2 weeks, but they do have an opportunity with two big playmakers. I know Adonai Mitchell is questionable with a finger, but I think is expected to play. Mason Taylor is out, the tight end. But as long as you've got Garrett Wilson and Mitchell running routes downfield for Geno, he's got a chance to manage those shots downfield. That'll be the question for me. Not so much whether the Lions can score points on the Jets. I think they'll get their fair share. The Lions' offense is too good not to. The question is more, can the Jets score enough while Geno plays responsible football to keep them in this game?
11: Yeah, that's the question. And I think the Glenn versus Goff, Aaron Glenn versus Jared Goff, obviously they know each other. Mm-hmm. Aaron Glenn knows the protections that Goff likes. He knows the pressures that he prefers, what he doesn't like. And Goff probably knows the answers to what Glenn is going to do because they were together for such a long time, obviously, over there in Detroit. The Jets do blitz a lot. I think they got the second highest blitz rate in the league. And Jared Goff eats up blitz. And I know they're the second run defense or number two in pass defense. Opponents are converting only 25% of third downs. And third downs is probably the first stat I go to when I look at a game. Like if you can stay on the field and just continue drives, you're probably going to be in a position where you can win. So the Jets have only given up one 20-plus yard play all season. You said it, Chris. Minka Fitzpatrick's out. I just have a hard time believing that you're going to confuse Jared Goff enough for him to make mistakes. I know this Detroit defense is morbid. They are awful. They're allowing 457 yards a game right now, last in yards, last in points, last in third down, 30th in red zone. I mean, there's nothing. You're giving up 150 yards a game on the ground, and you've given up 23 explosive plays. So this defense that the Lions have is horrendous, but I think when you got Jared Goff, you got Amon-Ra St. Brown, this offense is just running too smooth right now. And I know the Jets defense is playing well, but I got to go with the Lions here.
10: There's one other game I want to touch on before we get ready to talk Ravens-Cowboys at the top of the hour here on Westwood One Sports. There's been a massive line move this morning in the Panthers-Browns game. Some kind of money came in on Cleveland because they've gone from this thing opened at Carolina -3. It's had a 2.5 most of the week. It's down to 1.5 now. Browns money line has gone from +125 to just +110. It's Deshaun Watson's first home start this year. He looked pretty good last week, Clay, but I don't know if pretty good is enough for Browns fans. The first three and out, the first Deshaun Watson mistake. This could get ugly. But there's also an opportunity here for the Browns to maybe slow this game down, actually lean on running the ball, which they haven't done well yet, and not put Deshaun Watson in a bad position. What do you expect the reception to be like in Cleveland?
11: Yeah, I think you said it. I think that first three and out that the Browns fans are going to let him hear it. He's, you know, he doesn't want to get booed. It's like, sorry, buddy, you gotta perform. You know, here's the only respectable answer you can give when somebody asks you about the booing. Say, hey, I'd boo us too. That's it. They say, hey, I'd boo us too. I understand. I get it. You know, when you start saying that, then the fan base really gets on your case. I was a part of the Eagles' dream team when we were supposed to be, you know, Super Bowl contenders. We ended up going 4-12. Dream turned into a nightmare really quick for us. But I think the Panthers' offense is for real. Jalen Coker is a really good slot. He's good. Tetteroa McMillan is a guy that's just a really good deep threat. Chuba Hubbard is looking good this year. And Cleveland, you know, is been solid on defense, but I really do like this Panthers offense. I think they're legit, and Cleveland desperately needs a running game. You can't really just rely on Deshaun Watson. You're 31st in rushing yards through two games. Meanwhile, Cleveland has given up 450 yards. So you want to be able to run the game. This could be a get-right game for them. But I really do like Bryce Young. I think he's taking a step. Devin Lloyd being out for the Panthers is huge. He's one of the best linebackers in the league. He had an unbelievable game, what he did against Atlanta. You know, 9 tackles, no missed tackles, 2 interceptions, a pick six, a sack, 3 PBUs, 2 TFLs, and a quarterback hit. I mean, this guy looked like Brian Urlacher combined with Dick Butkus out there, Chris. So missing him will be big, but I do like Carolina here.
10: Yeah, it's something to keep an eye on there. Even with Devin Lloyd out, the Panthers are tied in the NFL lead with a +3 turnover differential with the Bengals, the Vikings, and the Seahawks, all defenses that have looked good so far this year. What's the turf going to look like in Brazil? We'll talk Ravens, Cowboys, and maybe a surprise addition to the lineup for Baltimore at the last minute. That's next.

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2: 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Next up on our big Let's Go America tour circuit this October is a cruise with show fans in the Southern Mediterranean with Region 7 Seas. 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

0: prognosticator. 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

0: see a harbour where we can anchor, and it appears to have two streams coming into the bay. What's your pleasure, sire?
1: We'll anchor, as you said, and row ashore with all our water casks. They're nearly empty.
0: Make ready the boat for a landing party.
2: After anchoring the Dawnfreder, Drinian took some of the crew ashore to fill the water casks as planned. Caspian, Eustace, Lucy, Edmund, and Reefy Chief decided to explore the small island. After a long climb through coarse grass and heather, they came to the source of the second of the two rivers. It was a deep mountain lake, surrounded by cliffs, except for a narrow channel on the seaward side, out of which the water flowed. They all sat down in the heather for a rest.
3: Ow! They go for sharp stones on this island. Where is the wretched thing? Now I've got it. Oh, hello. It isn't a stone at all. It's a sword hilt.
4: A sword hilt? Up here?
3: No. By Jove, it's a whole sword. What the rust's left of it. It must have lain here for ages.
4: Narnian too, by the look of it.
5: Oh, I can see something too.
4: Dig, everyone. There's more to be found.
3: Here's a dagger.
4: They are definitely Narnian.
5: Day in the marketplace of Thieves Gamoruna.
3: Do you think this might be all that's left of one of our seven lords?
4: I wonder. Well, there's nothing on the dagger to show us who it was.
5: Oh, we ought to avenge him.
3: Oh, look here. There's something very fishy about this. He can't have been killed in a fight.
4: Why not?
3: No bones. An enemy might take the armor and leave the body, but whoever heard of a chap who'd won a fight carrying away the body and leaving the armor? It'd have to be a very clever animal that would take a man's mail shirt off.
4: Perhaps a dragon?

0: thinks that it's a statue.
1: That was worth coming to see. I wonder if we can get it out.
0: No good at all. At least, if it's really solid gold, it'll be far too heavy to bring up. And that pool's 12 and 15 feet deep if it's an inch. Half a moment, though. May I borrow your hunting stick, Slim? Let's see what the depth is like. Hold on to my hand, Caspian. I'll lean out over the water a bit and put the spear in.
1: My spear! Why did you drop it?
0: I couldn't hold it. It seemed so heavy.
1: And there it is on the bottom now. Lucy's right. It looks just the same colour as the statue.
0: My boat! Get back! Get back from the water! Look at the toes of my boots. They were in the water, and now they're gold. Solid gold. Look at them. They're as heavy as lead.
1: By Aslan, you don't mean to say that...
0: Yes, I do. That water turns things into gold. It turned the spear into gold, and that's why it got so heavy. And it was just lapping up my feet, and it turned the toe caps into gold. And that poor fellow on the bottom, well, he obviously had undressed on the shore and dived into the water. And, well, you see... What a narrow escape we've had.
2: Anyone's finger, anyone's foot, anyone's whisker or tail might have slipped into the water at any moment.
1: All the same, I'd like to test it. I'll try some of that heather.

0: Call it Goldwater Island.
1: Hang on. Who do you think you're talking to? I'm no subject of yours. If anything, it's the other way round. I'm one of the four ancient sovereigns of Narnia, and you are under allegiance to the High King, my brother.
0: Oh, I see. King Edmund, your highness, wants the gold for himself.
1: Seeing as I've discovered that the lake turns things into gold, then I think it's only fair...
0: You discovered it. I beg to differ. It was my spear. Where? He's so huge.
2: Shall we venture over to give him a greeting?
0: Well, yes, we... Oh. He's gone.
2: He doesn't play.
0: No.
1: But we all saw him.
0: Oh, yes, we... What were we talking about? Before, I mean...

Thank you.

0: the sunrise, a low land lying like a cloud. We made harbor in a wide bay the next morning and landed.
1: Well, sire, what do you think of this place?
2: It's so quiet and empty.
1: Do you suppose it's uninhabited?
3: I think so.
4: There's a path here.
1: Yes, there's no mistaking it. There must be someone here somewhere.
2: Oh, yes.
1: Well, it's not a path. It's an avenue.
3: And there's a house up ahead.
2: So it is.
1: I suppose we'd better go and introduce ourselves.
3: Yes. Oh, I have something in my shoe. A stone, I think. You go on. I'll catch up.
5: All right. And shout if you need us.
3: I will.
1: Do you suppose it's the home of one of our missing lords?
0: I wouldn't be surprised. It's large enough.
5: I think we should head for that gate.
3: Come on. Don't be stubborn. There. What's that noise? Oh, I say.
0: What she heard was a thumping. Was quickly coming near. She was already sitting with her back to a tree, and as the tree was not one she could climb, there was really nothing to do but sit dead still and press herself against the tree and hope she wouldn't be seen.
6: Never can.
7: I say it. Can't push you. And I'm

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2: Invisible enemies? And cutting us off from the boat? Well, this is an ugly furrow to plow.
3: You've no idea what sort of creatures they are, Luke. How can I when I couldn't see them?
2: Well, did they sound like humans from their footsteps?
3: Like I told you, I didn't hear any noises of feet, only voices and this frightful thudding and thumping, like a mallet pounding on the ground.
4: I wonder, do they become visible when you drive a sword into them?
2: It looks as if we shall find out. Now, here's an idea. Captain Drinian, how would it be if we gave up the landing boat for lost, went down to another part of the bay and signalled the Dawn Treader to stand in and take us aboard?
5: The water isn't deep enough for her, sire.
3: We could swim.
4: Your Majesty's all, hear me. It is folly to think of avoiding an invisible enemy by any amount of creeping and skulking. If these creatures mean to bring us to battle, be sure they will. And whatever comes of it, I'd sooner meet them face to face than be caught by the tail.
5: True.
6: I really think Reaper Keeper's in the right this time.
3: But surely if the crew on the Dawn Treader see us fighting on the shore, then they'll be able to do something.
7: But they won't see us fighting if they can't see any enemy. They'll think we're just swinging our swords in the air for fun.
2: Right. Well, let's get on with it. We must go and face them. Shake hands all round. Arrow on the string, Lucy. Swords out, everyone else. And now, to the boat.
4: Sire.
5: I won't believe it until we're on the boat and away.
7: Should we make a dash for it?
8: No! No! No! No! No! No! No! No!
4: I've not seen these 50 warriors.
9: Why? Because we're invisible.
2: You're invisible, people. What do you want with us? And what have we done to earn your enmity?
9: We want something that little girl can do for us.
3: What is it?
4: If it is anything against Her Majesty's honour or safety, you will wonder to see how many we can kill before we die.
2: If you will, we prefer to stand.
9: As you wish.
10: It's your land.
9: Well, it's like this. This island has been the property of a great magician, time out of mind. And we all are, or perhaps in a manner of speaking, I might say, we were his servants.
2: Look here. I don't mind listening to your story, but could you tell it without so many interruptions? We'll be here all day.
9: I don't know what to do.
11: What do you mean, interruptions?
2: Never mind.
4: anyone.
9: To cut a long story short, this magician told us to do something we didn't like.
8: He fell into a great rage.
9: He used to being cross. Terribly downright, you know.
4: Because he always did go about in his bare feet, making no more noise than a great big cat.
2: Certainly see that plain enough. Any other questions, Reapy Jeep?
3: But why do you want me to do this? Why can't one of your own people?
6: That's right. Your daughter got you into this. Why can't she go back upstairs, read the spell, and get you out?
2: Asking this lady to face some danger, which you then ask your own sisters and daughters to face.
8: Yes, that would be right.
3: Well, the outrageous! Would I have to go upstairs at night, or would it be done in daylight?
9: Oh, in daylight?
8: Oh, yes.
9: Nobody's asking you to do that.
3: Well, all right then. I'll do it. You can't. Don't try to stop me. Can't you see it's no use? There's dozens of them. We can't fight them. And by doing what they want, there is a chance.
4: A magician.
7: Oh, look here, Lee. We really can't let you do a thing like this. But it's to save my own life as well as yours. I don't want to be cut into bits by invisible swords any more than anyone else.
4: Your Majesty is in the right. If we had any assurance of saving her by battle, our duty would be very plain. It appears to me that we have none. And the service they ask of her is in no way contrary to her Majesty's honor, but a noble and heroic act.
7: There, you see? Even Reaper Chief agrees. I still don't like it. Neither do I. But let me do it and get it.

0: bottom floor of the house where they lived. Only then did Lucy and the rest realize that the invisible people didn't walk, but progressed in a series of jumps and bounds. The meal would have been pleasanter if it hadn't been exceedingly messy. The jumping and pointing that the invisible people made carrying the packs of soup and stew was a disaster. After the chief voice instructed Lucy about what she had to do upstairs. She then bid goodbye to the others, walked to the bottom of the stairs, and began going up them without once looking back. At the top of the stairs, Lucy looked and saw a long, wide passage with a large window at the far end. Apparently, the passage ran the whole length of the house. It was carved and panelled and carpeted, and very many doors opened off on each side.
1: The last doorway on the left. That's what the chief said. The last doorway on the left.
0: To reach it, she had to walk past every room. And in any room, there might be the magician, asleep or awake or invisible or even dead. But it wouldn't do to think about that. She set out on her journey. The carpet was so thick.
1: There's nothing whatever to be afraid of. Nothing to be afraid of.

0: This is Dakota Livesay chronicling another true story taken from the 1800s, a time known to all as the Old West. The last time we were together, we started the story of Chief Joseph and the small group of Nez Perce Indians as they trekked toward the Canadian border. We continue this story today. Chief Joseph, whose real name is translated Thunder Rolling in the Mountains, also had another name given to him by the press. It was the Indian Napoleon. Chief Joseph led his band of 700 Nez Perce, of which only about 200 were warriors, over a 1,700-mile trek trying to get to the Canadian border. Over and over again, the Nez Perce faced certain defeat against superior odds, but over and over again, they were victorious. Finally, in October of 1877, just 40 miles from the Canadian border, a starving, tattered band of Nez Perce surrendered. They had been whittled down from 700 to 430. Only 79 of them were men. At the surrender, Chief Joseph pronounced the now famous words, "I am tired, my heart is sick and sad. From where the sun now stands, I will fight no more forever." They were moved from site to site. Their numbers dwindled until 1885, when they were finally allowed to return to the Northwest. The 700 numbered 268. About 150 of them, including Chief Joseph, were still kept in exile. On September 21, 1904, while sitting by a fire in his teepee, Chief Joseph died of a broken heart. During the flight of the Nez Perce, Chief Joseph gained the respect of many people by leading his tribe of 700 against 2,000 U.S. soldiers plus countless volunteers and many Indians of other tribes. As captives on their way to Fort Lincoln, Dakota Territory, a band in Bismarck saluted them by playing the Star Spangled Banner. You've just heard another story from Old West Radio. I'm Dakota Livesay.
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2: We held their hands the first day of school. Our hearts were filled with pride. There was an aura of fear and appreciation as we stood close to their side. We deposited our children at your door, our most precious and pious possessions. We trusted that you would give them more than reading and writing lessons. Our unspoken words were, "Give them self-worth. They are little children. Respect their rights. Teach them with love and remember compassion. Use a firm hand to break up their fights." As the years went by, you did us proud. With your guiding hand and understanding smile, you gave much more than we expected. That was your way, your undeniable style. What higher tribute can we pay a teacher? To what greater heights can she ascend than to have her students praise her work and to say, "She is my friend"? A slightly adapted from Myrna Beth Lambert's Tribute to a Teacher. This has been George Merrick's God and Country.
1: 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Nobody talks more about South Alabama than us.

0: not think it very have to be secret. We need to share this evidence with the sheriff.
1: Norman, we're investigating a theft.
2: Now, what do we have here?
0: I still don't.

0: Officer Clapton to a judge, and the judge sentenced him to 2 years in prison.
1: 2 years? He's a boy!
0: Mr. Smith was there, too, and he told the judge that Clapton stole from him as well.
1: Clapton is in prison now?
0: They took him right away.
1: I can't believe this is happening. How could Clapham do such a thing to us?
0: Do you really believe he did it?
1: I don't know.
0: Because I don't believe a word of it. Clapham is far from perfect, but he never liked thieving. And the only reason he did it was because his father made him.
1: But what about Mr. Smith?
0: Clapham confessed his sin, both to God and to me. He asked the Lord to give him a new heart. He returned the money to Mr. Smith. Although Mr. Smith never paid Clapham for a month's worth of work.
1: So, you think Clapham is innocent?
0: I can tell you firsthand, Clapham is walking straight now.
1: I really want to believe that he didn't take the money, but I can't deny the evidence either. We heard him in Lucy's room, we found his handkerchief with his initials, and the sheriff found the money under his bed.
0: I know all that. He does have a shady history, sure. I still don't believe it, though. Maybe I'm naive, but Clapham's my friend.

0: men of gold plans to pay gold bills.
1: Oh, there's no business thing in the same person with a man like this.
0: Not my decision. You understand?
2: Oh, look at this, Galoo. We have a new sir.
1: I mean, roommate. And a new friend.
0: Stay away from him, Slocum.
1: Galoo, you always take my fun away.
0: Come here, son. What is your name?
3: Clapham Dunn.
0: My name is Galoo. Do not pay any attention to
2: that. Well, just how's he going to do that, huh, Galoo? I'm not going nowhere for the next 30 years. I think we're going to get to know each other just fine.
3: I'm only in here for you.
2: Yeah, well, they tend to forget about us back here. 28 years could pass without them ever realizing they were supposed to let you go.
0: Slocum, put a pillow over your head and forget you exist.
2: Blah, blah. I put a pillow over your head, you old Frenchman.
0: Stay in your corner. So, what are you doing?
3: I betrayed a friend.
0: Sentenced to 2 years?
3: Yeah, it's good that I'm in here. It means I can't hurt people no more.
0: You have no control over hurting people?
3: No, sir. It's in my blood.
0: So?
3: My grandpa was a thief. So was my pa. They were both criminals on board the ship Commerce. But grandpa was killed when it wrecked.
0: Commerce? What was your grandfather's name?
3: Felix Hale? I tried to change, but I can't. I've had a black heart since I was born.
0: You tried to change, huh?
3: Yeah, I prayed some with my friend Harry.
0: So, you are a believer in God. You're his child?
3: I tried to be. From the looks of things, I expect God to lead him to pray.
2: God helps those who help themselves. That's my religion.
0: Pay no attention to him, my son. I truly am a child of God.

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Langlider books in 3 months. I love these books.

0: clap them, my friend. Play cards with me? You've been here for 6 months, boy, and you haven't played yet. What's wrong with you?
1: Slocum, he won't play with you because he learns that bad company corrupts good character.
0: I am not trying to take over the poor boy's soul. I am only interested in passing the time with the game.
1: He knows not to trust you.
0: Oh, yeah? And why does he trust you?
2: Because he's trying to help me. You're trying to cheat me.
0: Huh. Guard's coming. Is it lunchtime already?
1: Oui. Just came for you. Thank you.
0: He gets presents?
2: What is it?
1: It's something for you.
0: You got something to read? How did you manage that?
1: Like you, I have the ability to make friends. Good seed can be sown even in prison.
2: Yeah, I seen one of these in Mr. Smith's shop. It's a record book.
1: Exactly. But this one doesn't record numbers. This is a record of a shipwreck.
2: A shipwreck? You mean...
1: I remember you speaking of your grandfather and father being on the ship Commerce. And I recall that I heard the story.
2: You knew about the Commerce?
1: Me. I had read the story about it written by a man who was on board. This is the story of me.
2: Will you read it to me?

0: did you choose to bring him on board?
1: Well, once we drop off the prisoners in Boston, I plan to take the ship to Maine and settle there.
0: Oh, that would be wonderful.
1: You're welcome to come along. You will be an happy.
0: Thank you for the offer. I will think it over.
1: Now, we have a story. I should return to the

0: Is anyone here? Anyone alive?
1: Hello?
0: Who are you?
1: My name's Lorenzo. Second mate. Looks like you and I are the only ones who survived. I'm gonna go see if I can find some drinking water.
0: Maybe there's some rum. Hold on, boy. Storm's over.

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As a nonprofit organization, we depend upon the support of our listeners. We open the door for all ages to know God.

0: comes in since.
1: Felix Hale wasn't my grandpa? He was my father? And the captain of the Commerce?
0: So that's right.
1: So Paul wasn't my pa at all. He lied to me all along. That wretched man stole me. He stole my life. It could have been so different. So much better.
0: Perhaps.
1: What do you mean, perhaps? I could have been raised by a sea captain instead. I was raised by a scoundrel.
0: It seems that way. But God takes us in different directions for a reason.
1: What do you mean?
0: Has anyone ever told you the story of Joseph in the Bible?
1: No.
0: Joseph was sold into slavery by his brothers, but he ended up being one of the most powerful men in the world. Just remember, what man intends for evil, God will always turn into good. For those who trust in him.
1: How could God turn this to good? For me?
0: For you, it remains to be seen. But for me, my eyes have opened, eh?
1: So, what good is it doing you to be here?
0: That is a question I have been asking myself for a long time. But now, I know the answer, huh?
1: Okay.
0: I was falsely accused of a bank robbery almost a year ago. I was in the wrong place at the wrong time. I heard gunshots and saw a man running toward me. I ran for cover, and soon after, I was arrested. They thought I was an accomplice.
2: Oh, yeah, I'm innocent, too. Mm-hmm.
0: Quiet, Slocum. Apparently, God wanted me here because the evidence certainly wasn't enough to imprison me.
1: That's terrible.
0: We. But now, I am glad it happened because it led me to meeting you. You are my purpose, Bradley. I'm here to protect you, to guide you, and help you learn about your past.
1: So God really meant it for good.
0: That is what I believe.
1: I can almost believe it, too. You might have me convinced for a

0: this month. Eight. I have yet to receive eight in my lifetime. Let's hear what this one has to say.
1: Dearest Clover, Mother and Harry send their love. We continue to pray for you daily and still believe in your innocence. I know it must seem like God has abandoned you. Please trust him. He's a refuge in the day of trouble. We did receive a letter from a Mr. David, who shared that God has miraculously placed him in prison to care for you and protect you. We were so thankful to hear of God's provision that we were all brought to tears.
2: The two of you please stop with the happiness?
0: Are we interrupting your visitor, Slocum?
2: This is a prison, not a church picnic.
3: Whoa, I have news.
4: You have 3 men.
0: What?
4: The charges against you were dropped. You can go home.
0: Home? Well, this is most surprising.
2: Finally, I'll be rid of the incessant sound of joy coming from that corner of the cell.
5: You're leaving?
0: I suppose so. It would appear that I have completed God's assignment for me. And now, a new assignment begins for me and for you.
5: But Slocum's gonna come after me the second you leave.
0: Perhaps. But I have faith that you can withstand him. Remember the verse we worked on last month?
5: Yes. There hath no temptation taken you, but such as is common to man. But God is faithful, who will not... that's the word I can't ever remember.
0: Suffer.
5: No, I got it. Who will not suffer you to be tempted above that ye are able, but will, with the temptation, also make a way to escape, that ye may be able to bear it.
0: Bravo! You are going to do just fine. Remember, his word is your sword, and prayer will be your shield, which will help you walk by faith.
5: Do you really think I can do this without you?
0: You are already doing it. Besides, I am not leaving you alone. God's spirit is with you and lives in you. There is great adversity. There is great opportunity. If you are patient enough to wait for God to deliver you. If you wait on him, he will deliver you. Sometimes in a surprising way, as he has done for me today.
5: I'm going to miss you.
2: Yeah, me too.
0: Come on, Lord. You have to go. My friend, take the shield of faith. Wherewith ye shall be able to quench all the fiery darts of the wicked.
5: Thank you. Goodbye.
0: Goodbye, my friend. Come on, let's go.
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bright sunny morning. We come and bow down heads and praise you for who and what you are. Our Father God, we want to say thank you on this very day. A day that was given by your grace and by your mercy. Oh Father God, even though we've had some bad days behind us, and as we look upon our front here this very morning,

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3: In his classic, The Weight of Glory, C.S. Lewis noted that we need democracy not because we are all so good we deserve to participate in our government. Rather, we need democracy because we are all so bad none of us can be trusted with power. The Scottish historian, philosopher, writer Thomas Carlyle wrote, "Men do less than they ought unless they do all that they can." We cannot afford to forget President Ronald Reagan's warning, "Freedom is never more than one generation away from extinction." And finally today, this disturbing info from Dr. Jim Dennison's Forum on Truth and Culture. In voter turnout, the U.S. now ranks 29th out of 31 democracies surveyed. Even worse, the turnout for non-presidential election years falls as much as 20 percentage points lower. If our people do not participate actively in our government will eventually fail. My time's up for today. This is George Merrick's God and Country.
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4: Sometimes we Christians portray ourselves as having it all figured out. But we need to remember that the early Christians, the first Christ followers, were called disciples, which is a word that means learner.
5: A teacher can't get very far with students who think they know it all. Dr. Michael Ziegler tells how Jesus loves us enough to make us humble.

0: you said in there? Master Sergeant Hotchkiss often asks me questions like that as we ride along in the pickup truck on the flight line. We've just come from a meeting or an aircraft status update where I had been trying to sound like I knew what I was talking about. And he would kindly let me know that he could see through it. Sergeant Hotchkiss was 15 years older than me, but technically I outranked him. I was a new lieutenant assigned to an aircraft maintenance unit in the Air Force. The captain had put me in charge of the night shift. But Master Sergeant Hotchkiss, the crusty, mustached mechanic driving the pickup along the flight line where we parked the jets, he was the guy who was actually in charge. This is how it works in the Air Force maintenance world. They take a young officer, usually fresh out of college, and team him or her up with a seasoned non-commissioned officer, an NCO. The officer is in charge, but the NCO is the teacher. And whenever Sergeant Hotchkiss started asking me loaded questions like, "Were you listening to yourself talking in there, LT?" part of me wanted to fire back and defend myself so that I could look smart, at least in my own eyes. But another part realized what was happening. He was trying to teach me. But that meant having to swallow that familiar, bitter feeling of having to reckon with the fact that I had just said or done something dumb, and I didn't even realize it. You probably know what this feels like. Think back when you were learning how to bake cookies or drive a car or do algebra. You thought you knew what you were doing, but you didn't. You didn't know that baking soda is not the same thing as baking powder, or that diesel fuel is not the same as unleaded, or that you can't distribute exponential variables by addition, but only by multiplication, duh. You didn't know what you didn't know. But you did know the feeling when you realized that you said or did something that everybody else in the room knew was dumb. You know what that feels like, to be taught, or to get schooled, as they used to tell me when I still played basketball. My 16-year-old son tells me that basketball players don't say that anymore, Dad. Oh, well, what do they call it when someone drives past you and scores in your face? They say you got broke or cooked. These days, I'm getting schooled by my 16-year-old. Whatever generational slang we use to describe it, we all know the feeling. And this was how it felt for many people in the presence of Jesus of Nazareth. People were getting schooled, although Jesus had a way of teaching people without demeaning them, helping them learn without making them feel lesser. Read or listen to his four historical biographies in the Bible, the Gospels, Matthew, Mark, Luke, and John, and you will see school in session. But you won't see Jesus being mean about it. You probably had teachers like that in school or on the job. For me, I think of Master Sergeant Hotchkiss. He showed me respect. I knew he wanted the best for me. He never suggested that he was better than me. He just had more time on the job. He'd seen more and done more. And he knew it was his responsibility to teach me. And he helped me to learn without making me feel lesser. Looking back, I'm grateful. But I didn't like feeling dumb in the moment, which is often how people felt around Jesus. Except that sometimes they weren't so grateful. All of this is exposed in a confrontation between Jesus and the religious leaders of his day. In the Gospels, the religious leaders say all sorts of dumb things. They don't know what they don't know. Now, back up the story a moment. Jesus had followed on after a famous preacher called John the Baptizer, or John the Baptist. John had caused quite a stir, baptizing his students, preparing the way for God to come and restore his kingdom. But John had been arrested and incarcerated because the authorities were threatened by him, which left all these hungry students without a teacher, temporarily. The last thing John said publicly was that Jesus is the one whom John had been sent to prepare the way for. So Jesus has a huge following, even bigger than John's. He had devoted 3 years to walking around ancient Israel, teaching, performing miracles, doing good. Then he goes to Jerusalem, the capital city, the seat of power, religious and political and military and economic power. And he rides in on a donkey. Crowds are praising him, calling him God's chosen king. He goes into the temple in Jerusalem and starts acting like he's in charge. Like he owns the place. Cleaning house, declaring judgment on the temple leaders. And these leaders confront Jesus. They ask him, "Who gave you this authority that you do these things?" Now we're told that there's no such thing as a dumb question. But if you've been listening to the story of Jesus thus far, you might wonder if this is an exception. Jesus, he can see through all their posturing, and he says to them, "I will also ask you a question. Answer me, and I will tell you by what authority I'm doing these things. The baptism of John, was it from heaven, from God, or from man?" And that's when the religious leaders start to taste that bitter feeling, because they know that they're about to get schooled. They put their heads together and see the trap, or at least what they think is a trap. They think Jesus is trying to shame them, but in truth, he's trying to save them. They know that if they say John's authority was from heaven, from God, then Jesus would say, "Why didn't you trust him then?" But if they said that John was speaking on his own, making it up as he went along, then they would get in trouble with the people, because most of the people believed that John had been speaking God's truth, that he was a prophet. So they answer Jesus, "We don't know." Now, sometimes saying, "I don't know," is the best thing you can do. It's a sign of humility and teachability. But in these religious leaders' case, it's not that. It's a cover to avoid looking dumb in public. "We don't know." It's not a humble plea to be taught. It's their attempt to dismiss the question so that they can look smart. Jesus sees through it. "Then neither am I going to tell you by what authority I'm doing these things," he tells them. But he doesn't give up on them. Instead, teacher that he is, he takes an indirect approach. And this time, they don't even see it coming. Jesus asks them, "What do you think? A man had two children. And he went to the first and said, 'Child, go and work in the vineyard today.' And the child answered, 'I don't want to.' But later, after he changed his mind, he went. The man went to the other child and said the same. He answered, 'I will, sir.' But he did not go. Which of the two did the will of his father?" They say, "The first." Jesus says to them, "Truly, truly, I say to you, the tax collectors and prostitutes go into the kingdom of God before you. For John came to you in the way of righteousness, and you did not believe him. But the tax collectors and the prostitutes believed him. And even when you saw it, you did not afterward change your minds and believe him." That's from the Gospel, according to Matthew chapter 21. It's the perfect parable for the situation, because however they answer, Jesus has them. Whether they point to the first child or the second child, either way, they're about to get schooled. Neither of the two children in the parable is admirable. Both disrespect their father, one to his face, the other behind his back. It's just that the first one changes his mind. He has a come to Jesus moment, like former prostitutes or ex-tax collectors. Tax collectors who, by the way, used a legal technicality to get away with stealing from their own people. Tax collectors and prostitutes behaved shamefully. They had disrespected themselves, their neighbors, and their God. Maybe they did it willfully, or maybe they just didn't know what they didn't know. Either way, when they tasted that bitter feeling of being exposed, they changed their minds, like the first child in the story. And now in the saving presence of Jesus, they were invited to learn from their mistakes without being made to feel lesser. The religious authorities, however, were like neither of the two children in the parable. Faced with God's kingdom coming in Jesus, they said no to his face and no behind his back. They are unteachable. Often we hear sports coaches say that raw talent and hard work will only get you so far. What a player really needs, beyond some skill and work ethic, is to be coachable, to be teachable. And the same is true for most other domains in life. Sometimes we Christians portray ourselves as having it all figured out. Sometimes we think that what separates us from others is that we have all the right answers. Sometimes we act as though being right is the most important thing about being a Christian. But we need to remember that the early Christians, the first Christ followers, were called disciples, which is a word that means learner. And to be a learner, you need to be teachable. To be teachable is to admit that you don't have it all figured out. To be teachable is to realize that you don't have all the right answers. To be teachable as a Christian is to become like an ex-prostitute, a former thieving tax collector, and welcome the invitation to learn from Jesus without being made to feel lesser. It also means having to swallow that desire to save face and look smart. It means, by the grace of God, having your mind changed, having your pride cooked and your self-sufficiency broken, crucified on the cross with Jesus. But that is the one thing the religious leaders won't have. They won't be teachable. What keeps people from being teachable today? It's not all that different than it was for the religious leaders of Jesus' day. Deep down, we have the same reasons. We don't want to look dumb in front of people we want to impress. We don't accept that we are not self-taught individuals and never will be. We don't want to be totally dependent on God, on his word, and on his spirit, and on his people. But in our age, the information age, in some ways it's even easier to stay unteachable. How so? It's the illusion of power. The fact that nearly all information is just an internet search or an AI summary away, that makes us sometimes feel like we really do know it all and that we don't need anyone to teach us. Now, even on a human scale, it doesn't take much to see that the power we're promised in this information age is an illusion, because information is not the same as knowledge. Knowledge is having the right information for the right context. It means knowing what information to pay attention to and what to ignore. Information is not the same as knowledge, and knowledge is not the same as wisdom. Wisdom is knowing how to adapt and apply knowledge in diverse, complex, constantly changing contexts. So the power of all this information at our fingertips, without being taught knowledge and wisdom, it's an illusion. But that's all on a human scale. The claim of Jesus is something even bigger. The Jesus that we meet in the Bible isn't just putting himself forward as the smartest person in the field of religious knowledge. He's the smartest person in every field of knowledge, because he's the creator of all knowledge. He is the truth in person, the Word of God made flesh. At least that was his claim. And that's exactly what led to his death. The religious leaders had him crucified because they rejected his claim. God disagreed and raised Jesus from the dead. What the risen Jesus means for us is not just that our self-taught power is an illusion, but also that Jesus is our only true teacher, because all truth is his truth, no matter who happens to profess it. That's why Jesus told his followers not to call each other teacher or instructor, because he said, you only have one teacher, the Christ, and you all are brothers and sisters, and the greatest among you will be your servant, and whoever exalts himself will be humbled, and whoever humbles himself will be exalted. Matthew chapter 23, verses 8 through 11. For Christians, what makes us teachable is not fear of being publicly humiliated. It doesn't grow out of shame. It doesn't come from being made to feel lesser. Being teachable comes from the assurance of being loved. Of course, getting schooled includes the humiliation and death of your pride. But without the assurance of being loved by God, your broke, cooked pride will just make you either resentful or defeated. But when you trust that your teacher, the teacher, cares for you, you become willing to go through the crucible of being taught. Jesus loves you enough to make you teachable. And he sends you many teaching assistants to guide you along the way. For me, as a young military officer, this included Master Sergeant Hotchkiss and many other enlisted personnel, whom I technically outranked but became my teachers nonetheless. Our military career field was aircraft maintenance, as I mentioned, and in the maintenance world, getting schooled sometimes came with love, but also sometimes felt a little like getting hazed, such as when they sent a new guy to the supply warehouse to put in an order of 100 feet of fallopian tubing, or 3 yards of flight line. The flight line, remember, was the pavement where they parked the jets. But when you're secure in Christ, you can learn from anyone. Author A.J. Swoboda, in his book, a book that was a huge help for preparing this message, the book is titled A Teachable Spirit, The Virtue of Learning from Strangers, Enemies, and Absolutely Anyone. In the book, he tells how, when he was in his 30s, when he was a respected young college professor with a doctorate and had an impressive list of publications to his name, he tells when he was faced with the humiliating fact that he didn't know what a Phillips screwdriver looked like. His wife was doing a home improvement project. She sent him to the garage to fetch the screwdriver. Dr. Swoboda said that he was standing there looking down in the toolbox and just then realized that he had no clue what he was looking for. His parents were well-educated, but neither had been very handy, and they'd never taught him this stuff. He didn't know what he didn't know. And he said, out of nowhere, a surge of emotion welled up within him, and he began to cry. Why am I crying? What is happening to me? He thought. Cold tears drying on his cheeks, AJ returns to his wife, empty-handed and ashamed. Vulnerably, he named his inadequacy. But it was also a new chapter for him, because God was teaching him, and not in any expected way. God rarely teaches us in the way we expect. God did it in his way, through the gentle instruction of AJ's wife. AJ teaches introductory courses about the Bible at a Christian university, and he says that every semester when he has a new class, he outs himself with that screwdriver story, and it always hits home. Whether it's ignorance of hand tools or of the Bible, he notices that his students feel a double shame. One, for not knowing, and two, for not even knowing that they were supposed to know. AJ writes, this twofold assault keeps too many of us from becoming the teachable disciples God longs for us to be. So AJ says that before he can teach them, he has to convince them that it's okay to be taught and that he's a safe person to teach them. A teaching assistant for Jesus. You see, becoming teachable doesn't degrade you. It doesn't mean you're gullible or uncritically impressionable. It just means you're not God. And what a relief that is. But you were made for God, for eternally learning the ways and the mysteries of the God who died and rose to save you. To be teachable, then, is to be loved in the name of Jesus. Amen.
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0: Thank you, Mark. I'm visiting with Dr. Jeff Gibbs, the author of an in-depth commentary on the Gospel according to Matthew. Thanks for joining us, Jeff.
2: Thanks, Mike. Good to be here.
0: A lot of congregations this weekend are going to be reading from this parable that we talked about in the message today, the parable of the man with two children. And I appreciate in your translation, you note that Jesus calls them children, even though the pronouns indicate that they're sons, they're male children. What's the significance of that? He doesn't call them children, though, or he doesn't call them sons. He calls them children.
2: So I actually wonder if Jesus is deliberately avoiding that term, because the key issue here is not how good are you, it's what do you think of Jesus? And they hate him. They're trying to trap him, and they want to kill him. See, and so that's the person of Jesus is at the center. And the tragedy, of course, is that the religious leaders, at least some of them, of the people, are hating and wanting to destroy the one whom they should have been welcoming and worshiping. So Jesus himself, through this whole section, is right at the center. He's the only son in this part of Matthew, if I could say it that way.
0: When we think about trying to apply it, who are the likely people that this parable would be addressed to today if we could apply it in that way?
2: I might kind of gently suggest that in some ways it's the leaders of the new Israel, which is to say pastors like you and me, church leaders, who have to just always make sure, God helping us, that we never make ourselves too big, and we always hear the message of John, repent, because God needs to do a radical thing. And he's going to do it. He's going to gather the wheat into his barn, and he's going to burn the chaff with unquenchable fire. We ourselves have to be constantly in touch, not in a paranoid way, but in a humble way. We believe John, and so we believe in Jesus. We don't try to trap Jesus. We let Jesus be the Lord, which, of course, if he's exalted, then I'm humbled. It's a little harder to apply this parable precisely because these are the enemies of Jesus trying to trap him, and he, in turn, is trying to trap them, mm-hmm. Right? To be honest, I think it's a kind of a simple application. Thank you, God, that you have saved me from myself and not allowed me to go into this place where these highly trained, very sincere, very pious people find themselves, that is, opposing Jesus. So the fact that I believe in Jesus and that I worship him with the Father and the Spirit, one God, now and forever, I've been spared this fate. It's not the kind of application that you hear a lot in church, but this is I would simply say this is more difficult to honor the context and then to apply it to our lives today.
0: Change their minds.
2: Yes.
0: You know, that's a repeated two times. You did not change your minds. They changed their minds. So there's a Christian way, even if it's just returning to gratitude,
2: yes,
0: could be a wonderful change of mind that we,
2: yes,
0: could re-experience,
2: yes,
0: frequently.
2: They were resistant to being taught. This is one of the things that I used to tell seminary students is one of the most important qualities of a pastor is that he be teachable. I mean, you teach, but he needs to be teachable, and that applies to all of us, right? And so, yeah, Lord, make us open to seeing our flaws and to hearing the message of John and the message of the one who has come in righteousness, that is to say, to put things right. That's what righteousness means, I think, in this context. It's not so much about doing good stuff. It's that Jesus has come to put things right between us and God, and

0: music courtesy of the Hymnal Project of the Michigan District of the Lutheran Church, Missouri Synod. Now Dr. Ziegler invites you to join him in praying the Lord's Prayer.
1: Lord Jesus, remember us in your kingdom and teach us to pray. Our Father who art in heaven, hallowed be thy name. Thy kingdom come, thy will be done, on earth as it is in heaven. Give us this day our daily bread, and forgive us our trespasses, as we forgive those who trespass against us. And lead us not into temptation, but deliver us from evil. For thine is the kingdom, and the power, and the glory, forever and ever. Amen. The Lord bless you and keep you. The Lord make his face shine on you and be gracious to you. The Lord look upon you with his favor and give you peace. Amen.
0: The Lutheran Hour is made possible through the support of faithful listeners.

0: St. Olaf College, Minnesota, a program of sacred music expressing the biblical themes that are the basis of Christian worship for each week in the church year. Sing for Joy is supported by the Sukup Manufacturing Company of Sheffield, Iowa, makers of Sukup grain bins, dryers, and grain handling equipment. 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
1: In the book of Philippians, chapter 2, the Apostle Paul offers these strong words of encouragement. If, then, there is any comfort in Christ, any consolation from love, any partnership in the Spirit, any tender affection and sympathy, make my joy complete. Be of the same mind, having the same love, being in full accord and of one mind. He goes on to encourage the community to be of the same mind as Jesus, whose life was a life of self-giving and love. Bending down low in humility and sacrifice, God lifted him up high above every name that is named, so high that at the name of Jesus, every knee shall bow and every tongue confess that he is Lord. We open today's program with the hymn, At the Name of Jesus, an expression of that image from Philippians. The second to last stanza invites us into our own devotion. In your hearts enthrone him, there let him subdue all that is not holy, all that is not true. Crown him as your captain in temptation's hour. Let his will enfold you in its light and power.

At the Name of Jesus, hymn text by Caroline M. Noel, set to the tune King's Weston by Ralph Vaughan Williams. Owen Arwell Hughes conducted the Cardiff Festival Choir with accompanist Robert Court. Paul's words in Philippians 2 encompass the deep, self-sacrificing love of Jesus for the whole world. Though Jesus was one with God, he did not regard that equality as something to be exploited, Paul reminds his readers. Instead, he emptied himself, giving of himself even to the point of death on a cross. Our next musical expression of this passage from Philippians is the beloved Robert Schultz arrangement of an American folk hymn, What Wondrous Love. The text gives thanks that in Jesus we are made new, set free from the sin that binds us. Even when we feel that we are sinking down, away from the grasp of God's love, we are claimed as beloved children of God. And in the final stanza, we can proclaim with the singers, To God and to the Lamb I will sing, to God and to the Lamb who is the great I am, while millions join the theme, I will sing, I will sing.

Anton Armstrong conducted the St. Olaf Choir of Northfield, Minnesota, singing What Wondrous Love, an American folk hymn with a tune by William Walker, arranged by Robert Schultz. The gospel reading assigned to this week has to do with Jesus' authority. This was a hot topic for many of the powerful people of his day, those who held religious and political office, and those with power and wealth in that ancient culture. By what authority did Jesus teach and preach, heal and feed? In the gospel reading this week, we hear that while many were confused about his authority, Jesus was clear in his identity. His authority came from God, grounded in God's righteousness. Our next piece is a beautiful gem of a choral anthem by Samuel Sebastian Wesley. The text begins, "Lead me, Lord, lead me in thy righteousness. Make thy way plain before my face."

Lead me, Lord, in thy righteousness. From Praise the Lord, O My Soul, a Seneca of Psalm Verses by Samuel Sebastian Wesley. Donald Hunt conducted the choir of Worcester Cathedral with accompanist Adrian Partington. To learn more about the music you hear today, we hope you'll join us on social media or find us on the web at singforjoy.org. We make a brief turn towards the appointed psalm reading with our next piece, a setting of Psalm 25 by Latvian composer Rihard Stubra. Sung in Latvian, you'll hear a rich musical expression of the psalmist's words. The text begins with a prayer of trust and then moves to ask God for guidance. The psalm ends, "Remember, Lord, your great mercy and love, for they are from of old. Do not remember the sins of my youth and my rebellious ways. According to your love, remember me, for you, Lord, are good."

0: 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The First Baptist Church of Troy stands firmly upon the sovereignty of God, the supremacy of Scripture, and the sacrificial work of Jesus Christ. 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
1: Again, glad that you're here this morning. For those of you either viewing online or listening by radio, we're glad you have tuned in to the services of First Baptist Church, Troy, Alabama. So we're glad you're with us this morning. Let's take some time and pray this morning as we begin our service. Father God, we are thankful that you have brought us here this morning, and I pray that we are here to worship you, our Almighty God, that we would put aside all the cares of the world, those things that may inhibit our time of worship with you. And I pray that as we sing, as we pray, and as we hear your word, that we would understand that you are in pursuit of us. You're in pursuit of a relationship with us. And I would pray that, Father, that our desire would be to love you and to love others, and to see the good news of the gospel of our Lord and Savior Jesus Christ be known to those that we encounter each and every day. So, Father, thank you. Thank you for your presence with us this morning, and thank you for the presence of our fellow believers and those who may be visiting with us today. And we pray that we honor and glorify you in all that's done this day, and we pray that in the name of our Lord. Amen. All right, let's take some time. Let's stand and let's visit with those that are around us. Greet them.
2: Church, as we lift our voices this morning to honor the King of Kings.

stand and worship our God. The Bible teaches us that there is only one God, there's one Lord, there's one baptism, there's one faith, there's one spirit. And so this morning, we honor all the persons of the Godhead. Let's sing these songs together.

0: Please be seated, church.
1: Good morning, church. Good to see you all here this morning. And I'm up here not to preach just yet. We're here to have a little bit of prayer time this morning. And we were going to have a ministry highlight from our media ministry, Michael, who has led worship for us a couple of different times. He led last week, was not able to be here this morning. He got called out this morning. And so I'm standing here in his stead a little bit, but not to give his report, but just to lead us in a moment of prayer. And also as we prepare to give our offerings here and continue on with worship in just a few moments. You'll notice in the bulletin today that we're going to continue on with our series in Experiencing God, and today is all about hearing from God, how God speaks. And we're going to be in John 8 here in a few minutes. And I'm just curious, how many of you sometimes feel like there's static between you and God, right? We all feel that way from time to time. How many of you feel like sometimes it seems like the devil may be getting the upper hand? You ever feel like that too? But you know, God wins. We just talked about the only God who is worthy of worship and the only true God, and He is reigning high and above us, but He also invites us to come before His throne of grace, and we can lay down our burdens, we can cast our cares upon Him, and He loves us, and He listens to us, and He welcomes us, and He answers on our behalf, right? And so we go to Him in prayer, praising Him for that, but we also come asking Him for His help. In a few moments, we're going to be singing a song that kind of correlates with this passage of Scripture about our eyes, the eyes of our hearts. In Ephesians 1, Paul talks about this. He mentions his prayer for the Ephesian believers. He says, "For this reason, ever since I heard about your faith in the Lord Jesus and your love for all the saints, I have not stopped giving thanks for you, remembering you in my prayers. I keep asking that the God of our Lord Jesus Christ, the glorious Father, may give you the spirit of wisdom and revelation, so that you may know Him better. I pray also that the eyes of your heart may be enlightened in order that you may know the hope to which He has called you, the riches of His glorious inheritance in the saints, and His incomparably great power for us who believe." Do you believe that we have an incomparably great power in Christ Jesus? "That power is like the working of His mighty strength, which He exerted in Christ when He raised Him from the dead and seated Him at His right hand in the heavenly realms, far above all rule and authority, power and dominion, and every title that can be given, not only in the present age, but also in the one to come." So let us go to the Lord in prayer, laying down our burdens before Him, calling upon His name, asking Him for what we need, and asking for His Spirit to come and bless us, and also that He would bless the offerings that we're going to give Him financially, but also the offering of our lives. And I'm going to do something just a slightly different this morning. I've been reading a little bit about the Lord's Prayer recently. So I'm going to lead us in a prayer, and at the end of my prayer, I'm going to invite us all to recite the Lord's Prayer together to close our prayer time together this morning. We'll be using the Lord's Prayer in the King James Version with trespasses, just so you know. All right, so we're going to do it that way today. All right, let's pray together. Our gracious Father in heaven, we come before You this morning through the name of Your Son, Jesus Christ, the only name given under heaven by which we are to be saved, the most powerful name in the universe, in the name of the One who every knee shall bow and every tongue shall confess that You are Lord. And we come, Lord, feeling unworthy. We come bringing our sins, asking You for forgiveness. We come bringing our concerns and our cares, Lord, asking for Your grace to help us. Lord, we come bringing our weaknesses and asking You for Your strength. We come, Lord, on behalf of one another, praying, Lord, for each other in this room. And we pray for our fellow brothers and sisters in other churches worshiping right now. We pray for our fellow brothers and sisters around the world. And we pray, Lord, for those who don't know You, Lord, who are far from You, Lord, who've gone off in the far country spiritually. We pray, God, for them and for us, Lord, that You would open the eyes of our hearts, Lord, that we might see You and we might know You better, that we might know the incomparably great power that You have offered us and given to us, the same power that raised Jesus from the dead You've given to us through the Holy Spirit. Lord, would You come and fill us, and would You come and bless us? Would you come and hold us and sustain us and speak to us? We pray, Lord, that you would remove the static, remove all the distractions. And God, we give ourselves to you, and we also, Lord, give our offerings to you and pray that you'll be honored and glorified, and may these you find these acceptable in your sight, Lord. And now, Lord, we conclude this time of praying, Lord, praying in the words that you taught us and gave us to pray, saying, Our Father, who art in heaven, hallowed be thy name. Thy kingdom come, thy will be done on earth as it is in heaven. Give us this day our daily bread, and forgive us our trespasses as we forgive those who trespass against us. Lead us not into temptation, but deliver us from the evil one. Thine is the kingdom and the power and the glory forever. Amen.

So here in this place today, God is doing what only He can do in our hearts. He is pursuing a relationship with you and I that is real and personal. If you have never known Him before, you can begin that relationship right now. And if you've known Him for many, many years, but have been hungering for something that's deeper, that's exactly what He's holding out to all of us this morning. The Bible says that today is the day of salvation, and it's the day that you can have a deeper relationship with God. So if you're willing for that to happen, it can. If you're willing to forget about the past, let go of the future and just meet God in this moment, you will find Him here. His Holy Spirit is waiting to be our guide into the awesome majesty of His presence. Are your eyes open to Him? Is your heart open to receive? As we sing this prayer, let us be truly open to see God and receive all He has for us. Sing this chorus ready.

0: this morning. We hope to see Jesus and right now this place with us. Let's receive this morning as Brother Russ comes.
1: Amen. Thank you, Bart. Pray with me one more time. Oh Lord, now as we open your word together, we pray, Father, that you would speak clearly, Lord, that you would open our eyes and our hearts, Lord, to see you and to hear you and to receive you. Uphold your servant through whom we desire you to speak, and Lord, through your words, we pray that our lives and hearts will be moved and changed and enriched, Lord, by faith. So come, Lord, and speak and have your way here in Jesus' name. Amen. Amen. So as I mentioned a few moments ago, I'm going to be in John chapter 8 this morning. I'm going to be reading verses 42 through 47. Verse 47 is the key verse for today. It is the memory verse for those who are following along in the Experiencing God study. We're in Unit 5 today through this week, and we're going to be looking at that this afternoon more in depth. But this morning, we're going to be looking at this passage and focusing on verse 47. We've all had the very frustrating experience of being on a phone call on our cell phones with someone and we end up with a bad connection. You've had that before, right? You're talking and then all of a sudden it's either you or the other person starts to break up in the conversation and you're forced to say, "Sorry, you're breaking up on me." You've ever said that, right? "What did you say? I can't hear you. You're breaking up on me." And if it persists, the really frustrated ones in the conversation are the ones that might tend to be tempted to continue to interrupt the other person. "Ross, you're breaking up on me." "No, Ross, sorry, I can't hear you." "Ross, you're breaking up on me." And if that continues on for a few moments, then you're kind of forced to end the conversation, right? And I get frustrated with the people, if I'm the one breaking up, who continue to interrupt as if somehow I have control over that. Somehow, if I'm driving, I'm supposed to pull over, supposed to get out of my car and run up some mountain to go towards some cell tower, as if that's the answer, right? As if some mysterious cell tower is just sitting around waiting for me to come and so I can help the conversation to go on the broken up cell phone. But say the phone call persisted and either they have to hang up or the phone call just gets cut off, it gets dropped. Remember the drop phone call, all the drop phone call ads all together? And a little bit later, you try again, and for whatever reason, now the phone call is connected, and what's the next question that's usually asked? "Can you hear me now?" Thus, you know, the title of the sermon and where it came from. Well, this is, of course, for those of you who are in the younger, the Gen Z crowd and below, or maybe a few millennials, may not remember those commercials, but there was a whole series of commercials by Verizon that popularized that phrase, "Can you hear me now?" And it featured a guy on the commercials who would go to the most unusual, the most remote, and sometimes the most ridiculous locations to call someone on the Verizon cell phone, and he would ask, "Can you hear me now?" And of course, they would always answer yes, because Verizon never had any drop calls, supposedly. It was a very effective ad campaign, wasn't it? They were claiming to have superior coverage over other companies, and maybe they did, maybe they didn't, but it was certainly an effective ad. Well, this is kind of a silly illustration, in a way, to illustrate something that's quite serious, and that is our hearing from God. We need to assume two things into this text and into the sermon today. The two things that we need to assume from our faith is, first, that God is a speaking God. Now, we know this from Scripture, that God has always been speaking to His people. There have been many books written about this, about hearing from God and about the God who speaks. One of the most popular books that came out in the early 1970s, Francis Schaeffer, wrote a book entitled, "He is There and He is Not Silent." And it was a book about philosophy and theology, and he was writing to answer many of the questions that were circling around in the 1960s and early 1970s, where people were asking for meaning and purpose. They were searching for the deepest questions about life's meaning, about the meaning of human existence. to say, to proclaim the Christian gospel from Scripture, to say, there is a God, He is here, and He is not silent. He is a God who has spoken, and He is a God who speaks. So that is the first thing that we can assume today, that God is speaking. Yes, God has spoken throughout history, and it is recorded in His written word. This is the word of God that is given to us in the Bible. But God has not stopped speaking. He is continuing to speak. That's the first thing. The second thing that we need to assume as we head into this text today is that if our communication with Him is breaking up and spotty, if we have a bad connection with Him, it's us, not Him. We are the ones with the bad connection. If there is static and a disconnect, it is on our end, not on His. God does not have a hard time speaking. We have a hard time listening. Henry Blackaby says it this way in Experiencing God: if you are having trouble hearing from God, you are in trouble at the very heart of your Christian experience. Now, that's a pretty serious statement, but I believe it's going to reflect what we're going to read here in a moment from this passage of Scripture. If you are having trouble hearing from God, you're in trouble at the very heart of your Christian experience. So how critical it is that we learn how to hear from God, right? In today's text in John 8, Jesus is speaking to this very question directly. So read along with me in John 8, beginning with verse 42. Jesus said to them, and them in this passage are the Jews, the Jewish religious leaders, in particular the Pharisees. And He says to them, if God were your Father, you would love Me, for I have come here from God. I have not come on My own. God sent Me. Why is My language not clear to you? Because you are unable to hear what I say. You belong to your father, the devil, and you want to carry out your father's desires. He was a murderer from the beginning, not holding to the truth, for there is no truth in him. When he lies, he speaks his native language, for he is a liar and the father of lies. Yet because I tell the truth, you do not believe me. Can any one of you prove me guilty of sin? If I'm telling the truth, why don't you believe me? And here is the piercing key verse. Whoever belongs to God hears what God says. The reason you do not hear is that you do not belong to God. This is the word of the Lord. Thanks be to God. Now, the premise from this passage and for today's message is pretty simple and straightforward, and that is about hearing God first involves belonging to Him. This is the simple premise of today's message. That hearing from God involves belonging to Him. I want to point out four things about what Jesus is saying in this passage of Scripture. Four things that I see, truths from this text. Number one, there is no neutral belonging. We either belong to God or the devil. Now, right there, I can hear someone in their head, someone is already thinking, that seems a little bit overstated, Ross. And I would just press upon you to consider the words of Jesus in this text, and as it also bears itself out throughout all of the New Testament. I believe it bears itself out. Jesus does not mince His words here. These Jews that He was speaking to, He says, belong to the devil, the father of lies, because they rejected Christ. They were trapped in deception. What was the deception that they were trapped in? They were trapped into the deception of power, influence, ambition, ambitions of their career, climbing the ladder of success within their own religious ranks. This is what often took place among the Pharisees and the Sadducees and the scribes and the teachers of the law. And because their hearts were blinded and full of these things is what caused them to be jealous of Christ. His teachings, the miracles He performed, the crowds that He gained that were following Him, that were shouting praises to Him in the streets, and that jealousy gave rise to hatred in their hearts. And that hatred eventually would give rise to a spirit of conspiracy, of which they would then arrange for Jesus to be arrested and crucified. And therefore, they had been given over to the father of lies, their father, the devil. Now that's strong, isn't it? Jesus' words suggest here that either we are on the side of truth or we are on the side of lies. We either accept the truth about him and of him, or we are deceived and entrapped by the evil one. So what do we do with the word of God? What do we do with his words? This becomes all important on how we read and understand and receive what God is saying in this book and through the Holy Spirit directly into our hearts about Jesus Christ. Jesus said to us, we've already looked at this last week, that the Holy Spirit of God was given in order to reveal to us the truth about Christ, in order to guide us into all truth about Christ, in order to point us to him and to bring us to him. If whatever word of God that you are reading and claiming to have from God in Scripture does not lead you to the feet of Jesus, does not lead you to faith in Jesus, does not lead you to surrender to Jesus, it is probably not a word from God. It is coming from somewhere else, or it's something else. So the first thing is, there is no neutral belonging. We either belong to God or we belong to the devil. That's pretty strong. Let me ask you a question this morning. I'm certainly not here to judge. There's no judge in this room. There's only one judge of the universe, right? His name is Jesus. I'm just pressing upon us, though, that is the Holy Spirit searching our hearts this morning to find out for sure whether or not we truly belong to him? How do we know that we belong to him? This leads me to the second point, that those who do not hear God do not belong to him. If you're here this morning and you're not hearing from God, you're ignoring the word of God, you're ignoring the voice of the Holy Spirit in your life, you're ignoring the voice of God that is coming through other people. This is what we've been reading about all week long for those who've been in experiencing God, understanding how God speaks through the Bible and how he speaks to us through prayer. If you're not hearing from him, it may be suggestive that maybe your heart does not belong to God. The Jews, whom Jesus was speaking to in this passage, they thought that they were the ones who belonged to God. If anybody belonged to God, it was them. They were the creme de la creme of the Jewish people, those who pursued the law, those who understood everything about it and were following it to the T. They were the ones who went to the temple regularly and they gave and they adhered to the law and they followed all the traditions, and they were the ones that made sure that others did the same. Jesus was speaking in another occasion to such folks, in an earlier chapter in John's Gospel, in John chapter 5, a passage that I think is often that we need to quote more. It says a lot to religious types like us. Listen to what Jesus said to them. He says, "You study the scriptures." So right there off the bat, this one phrase is speaking to people like me. Not just preacher, pastor types, but evangelical types even. You study the scriptures, the people, the theology nerds in the room, the Bible study junkies in the room. Is it wrong to be a theology nerd? Is it wrong to want to know the truth? Is it wrong to go to Bible studies? Is it wrong to read the Bible voraciously and to try to understand what it says? No, it's not wrong. This is the word of God. We should know God through the word. We should want to know what it says and understand its meaning. But listen to what he goes on to say. You study the scriptures diligently because you think that in them, that this book is what brings you eternal life. But he says something almost on the edge. It seems like, especially to the Protestant evangelical types like us, it almost feels a little bit on the edge of heresy. That you think in them you have eternal life. These are the very scriptures that testify about who? Me, Jesus. These are the very scriptures that testify about me. Yet, you refuse to come to me to have life. Should we study the Word of God? Yes. Absolutely, yes. There's a reason why in Protestant churches and evangelical churches and Christian churches like this all over the world, there is so much time given to the reading and the teaching and the proclaiming of this book. Because it is the truth of God. It reveals to us His Word. It reveals to us the person of Jesus Christ. But we must not stop there. Study does not end here in the book or in our heads. If it is not bringing us into a closer fellowship and into a deeper faith with Christ himself, then it is falling short of what God intended through giving us the word in the first place. So ask yourself the question whether or not your Bible study, your Bible reading, your Bible knowledge, has it led you to a deeper fellowship and connection with Christ? Or has it inflated within you, just as it did the Jews, a sense of self-righteous pride, religious pride, that you've gotten it right, that you've figured out the answers, that your theology is better than someone else's theology? Your doctrine is closer than someone else's doctrine. And you can argue it better than someone else. You can answer questions that other people can't seem to answer. And you can quote scripture better than other people. This is what Jesus is warning us about. And this is what he was condemning the Jews for in this passage. That even though you have gained all those things, your heart does not belong to God. Their religious fervor blinded them to Christ himself, and they could not admit to him that he was the one that the scriptures were pointing to. They couldn't see it right in front of them. The reason is because their hearts were so blinded by their influence and their power, their position. It would have cost them personally. It would have cost them professionally if they had admitted to who Christ really was. And so their unbelief was proof that they did not belong to God. So let's just say this morning that if we're having trouble hearing God, could it be that our hearts maybe have been darkened or deceived and blackened by some inward thing that is keeping us from belonging to Christ fully? Could it be just outright sin, or could it be some unbelief or distrust in God? Could it be our own religious pursuits, our religious attendance and affiliation with a church, our religious activities? These things, the devil does not care how much we participate in religious activity or what church we belong to. He does not care how much we are surrounded by the Word of God. He does not even care how much Bible we cram into our minds, just as long as we don't believe them, that we don't cherish them or obey them or live them. This is what Jesus is saying and warning us about. So can you truly hear the Lord? Depends on whether you truly belong to the Lord. That leads me to my third point. That we belong to God when we accept Jesus Christ by faith. That sounds like a very simple statement, and it is, because it is straightforward. Who are those who belong to God? It is those who have accepted Jesus Christ as the Word, capital W, of God. In the beginning was the Word, and the Word was with God, and the Word what? Was God. And the Word became flesh and dwelt among us, and his name is Jesus. And so if you have placed your trust and your faith truly in Jesus Christ, you have surrendered yourself to Christ as the Lord of your life and as your Savior, and you've trusted in him, in what he did on the cross to save you, and not yourself, not anything else in this world, nothing of your own, then you belong to God. When we do this, God, here's the wonderful, blessed news about all of it, that when we come to him just like we are, and we recognize that we've come to the end of ourselves, and we accept Christ and what his offer is to us, then God accepts us. He adopts us as his own into his family, and then he comes to abide in us through the Holy Spirit, and he makes us a temple of the Holy Spirit. This unholy vessel becomes a temple of the Holy Spirit. I don't understand it. I don't feel worthy of it. I'm sure you don't feel the same. But I praise God that he takes sinners like me and saves me and makes me a temple of his dwelling. Aren't you? Oh, what a blessed gospel we have. And this new relationship that he invites us into and he draws us into, it means that in order for me to have this and to belong to him, I must recognize that I did not make myself, I didn't create myself, I cannot sustain myself. There is nothing in this world that can truly sustain me, and I cannot do life on my own. This is when a person comes to the end of themselves. They become broken over their sin. They recognize that they need the Lord and they come to Him. And it means they have to come to acknowledge their need of His grace, His forgiveness, His presence, His truth, and ultimately that they need to be transformed into the image of Christ. That we cannot change ourselves. We cannot make ourselves pleasing to God. Only the blood of Jesus Christ on the cross can save you, forgive you, and make you holy. I believe it was Chris Tomlin, that little chorus song that we sang, the Lord, oh, how we need the Lord. And in that song, he says that holiness is Christ in me. Think about that phrase for a minute. The blood of Jesus Christ not only washes away our sin, but it also is what sets us apart and makes us holy. Not your good deeds, not your good works, not your ability to resist and fight sin or to do good in yourself. It is the blood of Jesus Christ and the Spirit of Christ that comes in you that makes you holy. It means we come to Him and we have to relinquish control over to Him and we have to trust Him. I love a phrase that I heard Dr. Henry Cloud. How many of you have heard the book called Boundaries before? It sold like millions of copies. Some of you have heard of that book. Dr. Henry Cloud is a counselor by trade, but wrote a wonderful book called Boundaries, Christian author. I heard him make this statement. He said, self-help is the greatest oxymoron ever. And in that one phrase, he basically spoke an indictment over the majority of bookstores across the country that have a whole section dedicated to what? Self-help, self-improvement. He said is what maybe the greatest lie that the devil tells. And that statement is true for us individually, but it's also true for marriages and families and churches and communities and whole nations. You think that we can pull ourselves up by our bootstraps, that we have all the answers. If we do not seek God and His wisdom and His strength and His power and His protection, we are only fooling ourselves. But if we turn to Christ and we recognize Him and we make Him the Lord of our life and we surrender to Him and we give over control to Him, then we discover a whole new relationship. We discover a whole new wisdom and power and presence. Dallas Willard, I love the way he says it. He says, Jesus Christ is the only being in the universe who can control you and not destroy you. Now think about that sentence for a minute. And you could also put in the middle of that sentence yourself. You think that you've got all the answers for your life. You think that you can figure your way out of problems. You think that you can figure your way through life and that you can control your destiny. And you cannot. Jesus Christ is the only one who truly can control your life and not in the end destroy your life. He will even make it better and happier and more fulfilling and more purposeful because He made you and He sustained you and He is the one who came to save you and to redeem you, and ultimately He will be the one to restore you and us in heaven completely in His glorified image. Christ's help is the only true help. Not self-help. And finally, to the last point, that those who belong to God by faith in Jesus Christ are the ones who will hear God. Those who belong to God by faith in Jesus Christ are the ones who will hear God. So when we relinquish over to Him, when we turn everything over to Him, and we belong to God with our hearts, we acknowledge everything and we come to the end of ourselves and we surrender to Him. Now we've entered into a new relationship with Him and God delights to speak to us. He's constantly speaking to us through His Word as we're learning about and experiencing God through the Bible, His Word, and through prayer and through our circumstances of life and through the church, through godly people, through one another in whom the Holy Spirit dwells. God is speaking to us in all kinds of ways. Hearing God comes from belonging to God, which involves relinquishing control to God. So the question is there anything to Him that you need to relinquish? What is it that you need to give over to Him? God is the perfect communicator. He is the greatest mass communications expert ever. He knows exactly what's keeping us from hearing Him. And He's not just sitting up in heaven just kind of waiting for us to figure it out, you know, what

And he's knocking on the door of our hearts so that we, if we would hear him knocking and hear him whispering to us in that still small voice as Elijah heard, and we answer him by faith and trust and simple, humble faith, that he will come in and he will fellowship with us and us with him. He came to remove the barriers. So if we're not hearing him, there's static on our end. It can be anything that could get in the way. It doesn't have to be sin. It might be sin. It could be some unbelief. It could be a distractedness and being over busy. It could be our priorities are out of line. It could be unforgiveness in a relationship. It can be bitterness. It could be any number of things that might be getting in the way of us hearing from God. But when he has our hearts first, he will begin to reveal himself to us, and we will be inclined to know that it's his voice. But then when he begins to speak to us and reveal himself to us, this is why it's so important that we belong to him, because then we will be ready to respond to him and be obedient to what he says. When we are saved by Christ, here's the good news. I want you to hear this as kind of a simple illustration. But when you become a Christian, when you put your faith in Jesus Christ and you surrender to him, God claims you as his own, and now you become God's legally. And the devil, the father of lies, he has no more legal right on your life. Say amen to that. But even though God has legal rights in your life, the devil can still deceive us. Belonging to Jesus legally is the start, but we must grow in him spiritually. And I think if I had to boil down all of those meaningful statements of scriptures and prayers and responses to God that we're writing at the end of each day's lesson experiencing God, if I had to boil it down for me personally, the thing I think that I'm learning the most through this process from the Lord is how much he's trying to tune my heart in closer to hear him and to fix my eyes and my heart's desire and my thoughts on him and my ears on him, to listen to his voice and to relinquish over everything in my life. This is where it all happens. Yes, the study of experiencing God is about getting us to the place where we can know and do the will of God. But going back to a previous sermon, if we're treating God's will for our life as if it's some map to some greater life that does not include him, then we've missed the whole thing. The whole thing is that it's involving a relationship with him. And this is what Christ is trying to do in our hearts this morning. Intimacy and closeness is what he desires the most. He's telling us to not be afraid, but to lean in and listen more to him, to let him have the lead in our life, and let him speak to us, let him guide us, and to not let others deter us from listening and following his voice. Jesus said at the end of the Sermon on the Mount that those who hear his words and put them into practice are like those who build their house on the rock. That when the storms of life come, they will be able to stand. But those who hear his words and do not put them into practice are like those who build their house on what? Sand. That when the storms of life come and the trials come, and the winds come, their house will be blown down and destroyed. The good news is that if we come to him, if you're weary this morning, if you're feeling lost this morning, if you're feeling weighed down by burdens this morning, you feel frightened this morning, and you're tired, you're exhausted for whatever reason this morning, but you come to Jesus just like you are sincerely. That is, what I mean by sincerely is come to Christ. You have to come to him without pretense. You can't pretend before him. And you have to lay down your defenses before him. That is, to let him scrutinize your life, to let him say what he's going to say and receive it by faith, knowing that whatever he says to you is going to be true. He will never lie to you. And whatever he says to you, it will be for your good. And he will welcome all such sincere, repentant believers to come to him. And with him, they will find forgiveness and salvation, comfort and love and peace, acceptance and joy and life everlasting. And of a divine sort that cannot be described by anything in this world or with human language. And then hearing and following his voice as Christians, when that takes place in our souls, then

hearing from him and following his voice becomes our greatest delight. We're simply walking with him through this life. I love what Bart said a moment ago as he was setting up that song. So this can become our experience. We do not have to regret or worry about the past, and we do not have to worry about the future. We can just walk with him in the moment because he loves us. And he delights to speak to us so that he can bless us and that he can involve us in his work and he can use us for his glory and he can use us and involve us to advance his kingdom. And it comes with this promise that one day when all of this life is over, when it's all said and done and we're dead and gone, or if Christ were to come back today, then he would usher us into his presence and we would see that all of our mistakes, all of our sins, all of our flaws and all of our weaknesses, they were covered 2,000 years ago on that cross by the blood. And we will receive crowns of reward because of the things that Christ has done in us and through us that we've allowed him to do by faith and that we've had the privilege to do in his name. And then we will do what? We will turn right around and we will lay those crowns right at his feet because he is worthy. So I end with the simple question of where we started. Can you hear him now? Are you hearing him this morning? What's he saying to you? And what's he trying to do in your life? What's he inviting you to do and to entrust to him this morning? Let's pray. As our musicians come now, in just a moment we're going to stand and sing a song of response and worship. But this is a moment right now for you to just talk with the Lord directly, to hear from him directly. As always, my prayer is that whatever words have been spoken that come from the Holy Spirit, that those would be the words that the Holy Spirit would impress upon your mind and heart to bring you, if it's conviction, then conviction. If it's encouragement, encouragement. If it's comfort, comfort. And that those would be the words that would linger and that would change us from the inside out. But whatever was not meant for you, that those would just fall to the side and that what you're left with is the lingering presence and word of Christ. So listen to him, lean in close, and just ask him to speak to you. And if he's already spoken, you already know what he's dealing with you about, just give it over to him. Relinquish, ask for what you need, and draw near.

Jesus, we thank you so much that you are good and trustworthy and loving and compassionate, slow to anger, quick to forgive, and merciful. Why you are, we don't know, but we just trust and give thanks that you are. And we sit here this morning, Lord, recognizing that you are our maker. You've sustained us to this moment, and you'll continue to sustain us as long as we have breath. And we cannot do this life on our own without you. And we know, Lord, the devil is prowling around, seeking whom he may devour, speaking lies, shooting his flaming arrows where he can. Lord Jesus, would you please protect us? Would you please save us? Would you please cover us? And would you please dwell in us by your Holy Spirit? Draw us near. Fix our eyes on you. Fix our hearts on you, and help us see you, and help us to hear you. Lord, we want to belong to you. So whatever's in the way, Lord, we pray you would grant us the grace to relinquish it all over this morning. And we pray this in your holy name. Amen. Church, will you stand with me, please? Now, as we begin to transition to this time of response and worship and invitation, if you're here this morning and you need to, you've prayed to accept Christ as your Lord and Savior, maybe this morning for the first time, or you've never publicly professed your faith in Christ or followed him in baptism, we would invite you to come and share that decision with us. We'd love to talk with you. Luke and I'll be here at the front. Or maybe you need prayer. Maybe you need to come and relinquish some things at the altar this morning. Whatever the Lord is saying to you, however he's speaking to your heart, you respond to him quickly right now as we sing.

0: Carson Carroll to the platform this morning, and he's going to close us out in prayer. God bless you. Have a great rest of your day.
1: Please join me in prayer. Our kind, powerful, gracious Heavenly Father, we just praise you and we love you. How great thou art. We hallowed be thy holy, powerful, righteous, magnificent, wonderful name. We just come before you, thanking you for the message we just heard and the truth of your word. We thank you for your servant Ross that proclaimed the message. We know it will not fall on. It will not be void. It will not fall on deaf ears. We know that you are in control and nothing is impossible for you. We pray, Lord, as we leave this house of worship, that we would have a desire in our heart to be obedient, and that with the help of the Holy Spirit, we can be obedient. Watch over us this week. May we truly strive to be your servant. We praise you and we love you. We pray this prayer in the powerful name of Jesus. Amen.

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2: Americans love our television. We watch a lot of television. Even before we started streaming, we watched a lot of television. So what sort of things are we watching on television? Are we watching shows that are giving us positive images? Are we watching shows that are sending the wrong kind of signals and we're just ignoring them? Or we're noticing them and trying to figure out should we keep watching them or not? To discuss what television is doing to Americans and to viewers in general, we're delighted to have with us an award-winning and renowned New York Times critic, best-selling playwright, author of the newest book, You Are What You See, How My Favorite Shows Became My Worst Influences. And it is from Source Books, Domenica Farrow. Domenica, thank you so much for making time to talk to me, and thanks for sending me a copy of the book so I'd know what to ask you about.
3: Thank you for having me.
2: So when did you first start realizing that there were shows that you'd always enjoyed, but when you started in kind of looking at them not as a person just enjoying a TV show or liking a particular character on a show, that you realized that there's some unpleasant things that are being said here? And one of the shows that it seemed to me that you were the most vocal about in the book was Gossip Girls. When did you first start realizing there were shows on television that were sending out messages that the majority of people really shouldn't be hearing?
3: You know, it was actually Gossip Girl. I remember I believe it was 2017, and it was when the Me Too movement was starting, and there were a lot of allegations coming out, and there were allegations against Ed Westwick in particular, who played Chuck on Gossip Girl. And when I read about these allegations, I was with my mom, and I had this memory come back to me of, wait, did Chuck sexually assault Serena and Jenny in the first episode? So I went back with my mom and we rewatched the first episode, and we were both just horrified, especially knowing how the show ended, that Chuck is the hero of the show. He ends up marrying Blair, who's the show's most popular character. They have a son. And you watch that pilot and you think, oh my God, that is what happened. I saw that when I was 14 years old, and everyone my age, we all loved Chuck. And how did the show do that? And if that's a character that I've loved, I really need to examine that. And I think rewatch the show, and I did, and it was a fascinating revisit.
2: I got the feeling that we tend to watch shows and imbue the characters with an idea of what we want them to be like, but not really what they're putting forth. In that particular case, here you have a character who is doing stuff that's really, really awful, and yet he somehow is the hero of the show. And the guy that all the girls say, oh, they want their guys to be just like Chuck. And when you guys looked at it closer and realized, this is not an admirable person at all. Wasn't the only show. And I had to admit that one of my favorite shows that you talked about was Friends. Loved the series when it came on. And as a fact, I teach a couple of courses at the university that are about the development of television, and about one of the shows that I use an example of modern day television shows that allow the characters to change, particularly sitcoms, that allow the characters to change over time, and that there is a sequence of events that you really need to watch these shows in order. Unlike the I Love Lucy's and things like that, where you can kind of watch them completely out of order and it doesn't matter. But with Friends and Big Bang Theory, you have to start at the beginning and watch the relationships unfold. And so for that, I thought, well, this is a good way to structure a show. But the episode that I use that shows Ross and Rachel getting together is the one with the prom video. And that's one of the ones that you point out in here really does something to women on television that gets done far too often. And that is what I think is called fat shaming, where we have old Monica, who was very overweight when she was high school. A lot of jokes are made at her expense.
3: That track.
2: Yeah.
3: The laugh track.
2: Yes.
3: Every time, like my Freudian slip. When we see Monica Courtney Cox in this fat suit, it's automatically funny. There's just that sight incites a laugh track.
2: And the laugh tracks are a not-so-subtle way of saying, hey, this is funny stuff, so it's okay to laugh at this.
3: Yep. Like, we're just laughing at a fat woman. That's what we're doing. So when we wonder about why fat phobia is as bad as it was, I was just watching The Pit earlier today, and they really look at fat biases against fat patients that doctors possess. It's a real problem in the medical system. And you think back to Friends and you think about how that was just, we were just laughing at Monica living in a larger body.
2: I thought, oh no, this is a great episode to show the relationship between Ross and Rachel getting one way, but it does so at the expense of his sister. Yeah, I'm going to have to pick another episode because now that one kind of, that one kind of gives me the creeps now. Certainly it's adult material. But still in all, I don't like to encourage people to be mean to people. There are dear members of my family who have struggled with their weight. And I don't want to encourage that sort of thinking. That's one of the threads that goes through this whole book, isn't it? Of role models on television that turn out to be very poor role models.
3: It is one of the threads of the book. And I try to look back at this all still with love, because I do love these shows, and problematic as they are, I turn to them for comfort. I think it's about learning how to view them and understanding, okay, let me take a lot of this with a grain of salt. Sex and the City, for example, is a show a lot of people love, and I certainly loved it growing up, and I'm able to rewatch it, but I have to remind myself, these women were written by men. I can't hold myself to these standards. I can't, if I'm wondering, why don't I have a dating life that looks like Samantha's? Why is my sex life not like that? I remind myself, well, she's not a real woman.
2: Yeah.
3: Like, she was created by men. I mean, that is what I'm watching. So that is helpful for me to understand now. But when I remember women in college having a really hard time with their sexuality and wanting to be like Samantha and struggling when they felt really depressed after having some of those experiences. And as an adult, you think, well, right, of course you did, because she's not real. You're growing up, you don't realize that, and you don't think about who's writing. You don't think about, as a child, certainly, I didn't think about, okay, who's writing these characters? Whose gaze am I seeing the world through? And unfortunately, it is mostly, still to this day, through the male gaze.
2: I never really thought about who was writing these shows. I never watched the credits to see who's writing them, but I assumed that if these are influential actresses, and I figured, well, they obviously have something to say about the characters, but not necessarily, right? They could just be reading the lines that somebody wrote for them, and in this case, these lines are being written not by other women, but by guys.
3: Yeah, I mean, Molly Ringwald has had really fascinating things to say about the films that she was in growing up, and how, looking back, she's really not okay with them, especially as an adult woman, as a mother, how she feels about some. I mean, I remember watching The Breakfast Club as a teenager and noticing some things, and also 16 Candles. I mean, there's sexual assault. There's a girl who's blackout drunk and her boyfriend passes her around to other men to rape. I mean, that's what's going on, and it's a comedy for teenagers. So I think, I mean, actresses, they have, sure, an amount of say, and they're influential, but they're still working at a handicap in the industry because women were having to do a lot of difficult things. We're learning now that at the time of Sex and the City, that was when Harvey Weinstein was running around unchecked. I don't know that it was as easy for women to speak up. I don't know that it's easy now. Maybe it's a little bit better, but men are still mostly in power, and that's something you wouldn't necessarily expect. I know I didn't in film and TV, because if you're watching movies, it looks like, okay, there's a good amount of movies for guys, there's a good amount of movies for girls, things must be pretty fair. And then you realize that behind the scenes, it's not really that way. One show that I read a lot about is Survivor, and I love Survivor, and while the show plays men and women equally, the editing team, the producing team, it's entirely male.
2: Wow. I never even considered that. I just figured that probably these days, because about half the country is male and half the other half of the country is female, if we started looking at the closing credits on a lot of TV shows and movies, I think we'd be surprised to see the percentage of people that are involved in the making of these shows that influence us, that there's more men involved in the making of them than women, even to this day.
3: Yes. I mean, it was really depressing to read that I believe 8% of the top grossing films from last year were directed by women, just 8%. That statistic's pretty terrible.
2: Is that because, is it a question of getting funding? I mean,
3: I believe it is. I really think that's what needs to change. We need to be I think that Hollywood is at a place where they are investing in films by certain directors. I think Olivia Wilde, Greta Gerwig, these women are able to get some traction. They've sort of been anointed as like, okay, you're fine, you're good. Chloe Zhao as well, Emerald Fennell. But it's really, it truly is a handful. And I think that studios need to be looking for more female visionaries. Just, I think A24 is doing a really great job of finding these young, everyone's talking about Obsession by Curtis Barker. Like, okay, great, that's something that we're going to look at, and this is a young man we're going to really put a lot behind. I don't know that we're doing the same as frequently with female authors.
2: Is it that there are not people that are willing to give women the opportunity unless they've been proven box office? Like, for example, if you have a Julia Roberts or a Sandra Bullock or people like that, that Rita Moreno or someone who has a solid track record and is a definite draw in a movie, can they go to whoever it is that you get money from to make a movie? Does that make it easier if they're really well known, or does it seem to not make a difference at all?
3: I think that does help. And Nicole Kidman did an amazing thing where she promised to do, there was a quota of a certain amount of films every year that she would do directed by women. And that has had a huge influence. That has been life-changing.
2: Right.
3: For the director of Baby Girl, certainly, right? Like, Nicole Kidman has really committed to that. And I think that's a fabulous thing. But I don't know that the responsibility should be on these actresses, right? I would love to see male actors. You know, it would be really cool to see George Clooney say, I'm going to take a few, I've made a lot of movies, I'm going to support female filmmakers, and I'm going to have a certain amount of films that I do. I really think we need male allies, and men do carry more influence in Hollywood. So that would be the next step, in my opinion. But I do think it's amazing that Nicole Kidman has done this. And it's been really powerful. And, you know, that helps shows like Big Little Lies get a lot of visibility, right? And Baby Girl was an excellent film that did very well on the awards circuit. And that's directed by a younger woman who might not have had this. I mean, I don't think her film would have done nearly as well. It's a great film. But had it not been for Nicole Kidman's star power and her committing in that way.
2: I like that idea that there are actors and actresses that have star power, that they could stand up and say, this is what I want. If you want me to be in your movie, these are things that I encourage, and I'm willing to go to work for somebody I haven't worked with before if these sort of parameters are in place. So it's there to a certain extent, it's finding the people that can raise the money and supporting the people who support them. I suppose the more, I remember reading quite a few years ago, that more and more individual actors, and particularly actresses, were putting together their own production companies because that was the only way they felt like they could get roles that they would want to play, was to have more of a say-so because they were raising the money for it. That makes sense to me.
3: We're seeing a lot of actresses do that, and I think that's been really exciting and really great. I love also that you mentioned earlier Rita Moreno as an example of a successful Hollywood actress, because there was a long time where she didn't get any work.
2: Yeah.
3: That she, after winning her Oscar, she was suicidal because she would basically get an audition every few years, and it was often to play someone who barely spoke English.
2: That's another aspect of the book. In case you're just joining us, we're talking to Dominika Farreau today, and she is the author of You Are What You See, How My Favorite Shows Became My Worst Influences. It's from Source Books, and you talk in here about the difficulty of being a person who has ancestry in South America or Central America, who are Latin.
3: Yes, in Ecuador.
2: Yeah. I used to say Hispanic, but I don't know if that's really okay anymore either.
3: Hispanic is great. You're good.
2: Okay. And that really amazes me because I love Latin music. I've been to Cuba 15 times. I've been to Brazil 4 times. I love the music there. I love the people there. And there is really very little problems in those places about people getting along with one another. And yet in America, we seem to have still prejudices or misunderstandings about what Hispanic people are like. You pointed out in your book that often they're expected to be the characters that are either the drug dealers or the women that that live with the drug dealers or the women that wash the clothes or do the laundry at motels and stuff. Nothing other than that. A few rare exemptions that you mentioned in your book, but that seems to be the way it is. How do we change that?
3: That's something I've been thinking about a lot, especially as we're seeing more deportations happen and ICE's power increase in this country. I think there are a lot of people in Hollywood who are outspoken about what's going on and not being happy about it, and yet we don't really... The amount of movies with Latin actors and the amount of show, I don't know that there's a single show on network television right now that is predominantly a Latin cast. Probably the last time we had something like that was maybe when Jane the Virgin was on. Mm. So there's been Ugly Betty, there's been One Day at a Time, there's been Jane the Virgin, but that's kind of it. And yes, the amount of actors who are Hispanic who've been nominated for an Oscar is in the single digits. It's really not great. And I think, okay, well, if you want to make a difference, a big thing that really helps humanize people is seeing our stories represented. I mean, that's how we come to, like, somebody who might have a lot of fat phobia might watch that episode I was referencing earlier of The Pit and be like, wait, okay, maybe I need to examine some of these biases, because when I see them on the screen, I don't like how they look. And I have to look at what I've got going on. I think representation is so important and it does so much good. And so to people who are upset about what's happening right now, I say, okay, please invest in more movies and TV shows that feature Latin actors or Latin writers or Latin directors. Be putting our stories out there so we also get a diversity of experiences that we're seeing. Because, look, there are plenty of people who are Latino and who are cleaning homes, and that is their life experience. And there are people who are unfortunately involved in the drug trade. Like, these are things that life forces you into. But there are also Latin bankers, and there are also Latin chefs, and there are also Latin journalists. And I would love to see that full spectrum of the Latin experience in the U.S., because it's not really happening. And I think it could make such a difference.
2: I wonder if one thing that could help would be doing biographical movies about people like Rita Moreno. Because I remember, I'm old enough that I remember when television did not have anybody in commercials except white people. And then all of a sudden, we started seeing people of color showing up in commercials as the best friend or something like that. And over time, that normalized that for the majority white culture, began to see, oh, well, it's okay that we play golf together, or that we are friends together, or that we live in a neighborhood together. Things that would have been unheard of a few years earlier now began to seem more normal. And part of that was seeing documentaries on Dr. King and Reverend Shuttlesworth and others who were in the civil rights movement. That became a way that people would start to accept that other people who were different could contribute to society in lots of different ways, in the full spectrum of experiences, not just in subsidiary roles. And it kind of seems to me like this is a great opportunity for people who want to make documentaries. Let's do some documentaries about an underrepresented part of American culture. The Hispanics, who have been wonderful actors and singers and performers, and we don't know anything about their backstories at all. A story about Gloria Estefan, who was one of the Pedro Pan kids that came from Cuba after the communist revolution and all. There's great stories there. Those are stories that could be told.
3: Yeah, I agree with you. I think biopic about Rita Moreno would be amazing. Rita's struggles are unfortunately still very relevant. She went through these struggles as an actor so long ago, and it's better, but not really. And that's sad, I think. Yeah. And I think Rita's definitely made it. Having her be a producer on this West Side Story was so huge.
2: Yes.
3: And it's such a different experience. Like, when she did the film, she was pretty much the only Latin actor in it. And she was being covered in brown paint to be made to look more Latin. And when she spoke up and she said, I'm Puerto Rican. This is what I look like. What? Why are you doing this to me? The makeup artist said, what, are you racist because you don't want to look darker? It's such, because his understanding wasn't that Latin people could look different ways. It was like, you all have to look this one way. And now, of course, as a producer on West Side Story, she could have more of a say. I would love to live in a world where someone like Rita is directing West Side Story instead of, I mean, Spielberg's great, but and he did a very good job. But I was thinking, like, okay, I'd love to see this remade, maybe not by a white man.
2: Yeah.
3: That could be exciting, too.
2: Yeah, because the whole point of the show is that white people and Hispanic people can get along just fine, but they have to get past what they've been taught and how they've been taught that the other side lives, which is really the story that we need to tell. I mean, this is why it continues to be a relevant movie, whether you see the original or you see the newest version. The newer version actually has more of an opportunity to learn a little bit more about the Puerto Rican culture, which was kind of nice. And I realize you can't do everything in a two-hour movie or even a two-and-a-half-hour movie, but I liked the fact that it did expand a little on what it was like to be in that world, caught between the world you want to live in and the world you're actually living in.
3: I think the newer version did a really great job, and I think it was nice to finally see actual Latinos in those roles, because when you go back and watch the original film, and I love that Stephen Sondheim was basically a religion for me growing up. The man is brilliant.
2: Yes.
3: But when my mother and I, we saw the remake in movie theaters and we loved it, and then we went home and we watched the original, and it was really upsetting for us to see these white actors caked in brown pancake makeup. I mean, it was really hard to, with these really weird accents, it just didn't feel good. And that was really normal, right? Like Elaine Page and Patti LuPone played Eva Perón when that show came out.
2: Yeah.
3: Now we're doing the revival and on Broadway. And that is going to be a Latin actress. It's going to be Rachel Zegler, who is also in West Side Story. So I think we are in a better place, but there's definitely still strides to make. And I know that when I was auditioning, it was still a lot of playing girls named Maria who barely speak English. Best friend, right?
2: I mean,
3: it would be really cool to see more things where Latin characters are the main characters rather than on the periphery. I know that at first, being the best friend was an important way to get a foot in the door, but I still think we are having this thing where the protagonists in series are majority white and then the side characters are people of color. We are seeing those side characters become richer, and that's really cool. Furious is an amazing show right now, and Quincy Tyler Bernstein plays one of the FBI officers, Nora, and she's doing an amazing job, and that's really cool to see. I would like to see us have more diverse protagonists in shows.
2: Is there another television show that is doing a better job in providing a positive sort of role model for young viewers that we can talk about before we go? Because I know that you've got a lot in the book that I know we couldn't cover everything, but I do want to make sure that we do publicize the ones that you feel like are moving in that right direction. You've mentioned a few. Are there any others you'd like to talk about?
3: Yeah, I mean, I think revisiting The Nanny is a great show. I think that show actually really holds up very well, and it's kind of amazing to see a show in the 90s where the creator was a woman. Fran does an amazing job in that show, and I really enjoy rewatching it. And then I also, if we're staying on the Friends side of things, Lisa Kudrow, after Friends ended, made this show called The Comeback.
2: Yeah.
3: And that is such a phenomenal show that really looks at what actresses go through in Hollywood. And she has been outspoken since about certain experiences she had in the writing rooms and how some of these male writers in comedies treat female actresses. And she looks at it in a really complex way. I mean, even like the male writer who's kind of a villain and treats her horribly in season one, by season three, you see how he had his own addiction issues and he grows. I think the comeback in season three is dealing with AI. I mean, it's a show that's so far ahead of its time, and the female characters feel like full people. And I just think Lisa Kudrow did such a great job there. I May Destroy You by Michaela Cole is also an amazing show. Not for the faint of heart, but I think that show, women will definitely feel very seen by that show, and I think men will understand what it is that women go through when they watch that series. So those are some of the shows that have definitely made me feel more hopeful. I love One Day at a Time. I think that is an amazing show. We've talked about Rita Moreno plenty. She is incredible in that series. Mm-hmm. It is a tragedy that it was canceled. That, to me, is the best Latin representation we've ever had. And not surprising, it was made by a Latin woman. So those are some of the shows I'd love to highlight that I think are doing amazing things.
2: Well, Dominica, it is a fascinating book. And it did force
3: Thank
2: me to
3: you.
2: Look at TV shows that I had kind of seen casually, or even like Friends, did watch but didn't see the messages that were being picked up by, of course, because I'm not a young woman, it affected me a different way. But I also thought that Joey, as fun as he was a slimeball. He was just sad and pathetic the way he treated women, and there were a lot of things that Friends, even at the time, I thought, yeah, this is really awkward. I really wish they wouldn't have gone in this direction yet. But I did not think about some of the things that you pointed out in your book. And so I appreciate the fact that you kind of alerted me and kind of mm-hmm. opened my eyes about that.
3: Oh, well, thank you for reading it and for saying that. It means a lot. And thank you for being open. I mean, I love these shows so much. I will always love these shows. And it's just about being able to see the stuff and go, ooh, okay. I'm seeing that now. I don't think this is great. And I'm just going to be aware that maybe that did impact me. Maybe watching Friends when I was a kid made me think that fat people are a joke, that it's fun. Like, maybe that had led to some fat bias in myself. And let me examine that now as an adult. I think that's also something that we can do to unlearn some of these lessons.
2: Absolutely. Well, you also talk very candidly about your struggles with weight and so forth in your book. And so obviously these things really can send a very dangerous message to young women who are watching them. It behooves us as the parents to say, let's watch this show, let me watch this show, and then I'll let you know if I think this is a good episode for you to see. And now that things are streaming, then that makes it easier because you can just watch it the next day and not wait until it came in reruns 6 months later.
3: I think that's the best thing that parents can do, is watch these shows and then have discussions with their children. I talk about how when I wrote the Gossip Girl essay and I rewatched the whole show, I then later learned that my 14-year-old cousin was watching the show and I was horrified. Mm. But then I sat down with her and we talked about it. We talked about everything that she had seen, and I helped explain to her why Chuck wasn't so great. And that has been so amazing and so good. So if parents are freaking out, I think that what you suggested is exactly the right thing to do. Watch the show and then just talk to your kid about what's happening so that they don't see this stuff and assume that that's how life should be.
2: Dominica, was there anything else that you wanted to say before we go?
3: No, that was a lovely conversation. I enjoyed it thoroughly.
2: Excellent. Thank you. I did too. I found your book most interesting. It was a little different than I expected, but it is certainly worth the read. And I want to encourage people to find it online or in your favorite bookstores. Well, thank you so much for making time to talk to me.
3: Thank you as well.
2: We've been talking to Dominica Ferrer, the author of You Are What You See, How My Favorite Shows Became My Worst Influences. 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
0: 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The Brundage VFW meets Thursday night at 6:30 at the Legion Post on 231 South. 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In other news, Ronald E. Bradley, age 57 of Troy, died recently. The memorial service for Ronald Bradley is today at 2 at Skeen Funeral Home in Troy, with Pastor Alvy Walker officiating. 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
2: Hello, welcome to Jim French's Imagination Theater. The question, what does a mixed-up pizza order and a rediscovered prophecy have to do with a nun from the Vatican paying a visit to Piper Murdoch? Oh, and don't forget the guy with the gun. And what's a smash burger? Starring Andy Albert as Piper and featuring R. Hamilton Rank, Ellen McLean, Richard Ziman, and John Murray. Tonight's episode is Life in the Fast Food Vein, written by M.J. Elliott. It's another movie for your mind in Jim French's Imagination Theater.
3: Piper Murdoch, private instigator, starring Andy Albert as... Hey, has anyone else noticed that it should be investigator and not instigator? Can't believe I'm the only one who picked up on that. Tonight's episode, Life in the Fast Food Lane. Yeah, I'm coming. Listen, if you're planning on shooting me with a tranquilizer dart, you should know that's happened to me a lot recently, and I think I'm starting to develop an immunity. Almost incredible that I actually remembered to close the door for once.
4: What do you think about the name O'Malley's for an establishment?
3: You know, you kind of threw me there. I'm usually the one who does the non sequiturs. I like to think of myself as the queen of non sequiturs. As a matter of fact, I said that to a guy yesterday, out of nowhere, for no reason.
4: Can I come in?
3: You kind of are in. Are you asking if you can come in more?
4: It's just nice to be invited.
3: That's how it is with vampires. I just watched Sinners, and there was a whole bunch of that in there. Are you familiar with Sinners?
4: In my line of work, that describes everyone.
3: Okay. Was I expecting you?
4: I called up about 2 minutes ago.
3: Time is a flat circle.
4: I don't know what that means.
3: Nobody does. True Detective, Season 1. You were saying something about a guy named O'Malley?
4: I was asking what you thought of it as a name for a bar.
3: It's fine, I guess. It was the name of the bar in the Pina Colada song?
4: Exactly. Exactly. And it's a common name, right?
3: I mean, ish.
4: So, the chances of there being more than one bar called O'Malley's in the same city is pretty high, right?
3: I feel like Google would have had a more reliable answer than I could give. Have you tried Google?
4: Trying Google means getting an inevitably incorrect answer from an AI. I'm just trying to get the opinion of the average woman on the street.
3: I'm not on the street. I'm not even wearing shoes.
4: My point is, how did the woman in the Pina Colada song know which O'Malley's to meet up at?
3: Good point. Hey, I'll go you one better. He never gives her a date or a time either. The logic of the whole song is coming apart.
4: He gives a date and a time.
3: No, he doesn't.
4: I got to meet you by tomorrow noon.
3: Oh, yeah, I guess you're right.
4: Looks like someone owes Rupert Holmes an apology.
3: Is it you? Because I owe a lot of people a lot of apologies, and I don't know anyone called Rupert Holmes.
4: He recorded the Pina Colada song.
3: No shit. What just happened?
4: I carry my own bleeper for when I think someone's about to swear.
3: Oh, holy f***.
4: See?
3: You get a lot of use out of that thing?
4: Whenever I'm in America.
3: Why are you asking me about O'Malley's?
4: Just something that was bugging me on the flight over.
3: From where?
4: Rome.
3: Rome, Georgia?
4: The other one.
3: Maine?
4: The other one. My card.
3: Just says Kate. The Vatican.
4: Uh-huh. I am the Vatican.
3: Gotta say, you don't look like your pictures. Is this about the Fatima thing?
4: The Fatima thing, right.
3: And the Vatican sent you to talk to me?
4: Is that really such a surprise, baby girl?
3: I guess I figured if they were going to send someone, it'd be a dude. You know, because it's the Vatican and priests and stuff.
4: You need to check your privilege.
3: Looks that way. So, what are you, a nun?
4: Essentially.
3: You don't dress like a nun.
4: How many nuns have you seen?
3: Not counting the ones in Sister Act and Sister Act 2 and, to a lesser extent, Sister Act the Musical, which I haven't actually seen.
4: If it helps, I'm kind of undercover.
3: If there was a reality show called Undercover Nun, I would watch the living shit out of that. Right. The bleeper. I remember now. I just want to get this out there. I'm not Catholic, so far as I know. My dad liked the sound of music, if that helps. He used to say that Max got a raw deal at the end.
4: Max does get a raw deal at the end.
3: Rolf probably makes out all right. Rises in the ranks, marries some Aryan chick, never figures out who the total f*** he is. What is the battery life on that thing? What I'm trying to say is I'm not, like, crazy religious, but I am open to the idea, especially when I buy a scratcher or someone's shooting at me, which happens more than you'd think. I guess you could say I'm in an open relationship with God.
4: I wouldn't say that. And I would love it if you didn't say that either.
3: Who are you, the God police?
4: Essentially, yes.
3: Am I under arrest?
4: That's very possible.
3: Can you actually do that here? I mean, would the police even let you?
4: Do you know what percentage of cops in New York are Irish Catholic?
3: Is it high?
4: It's high. Do you think they'd stop me if I tried to extradite you?
3: I've always wanted to see Rome.
4: Not like this, believe me.
3: So what you're telling me is I'm hella f***ed. But you're okay with me saying hella?
4: Obviously, I'd prefer it if you didn't.
3: Because it's blasphemous?
4: It's mostly that no one said hella in about 15 years. I live in seclusion, and even I know that.
3: Okay, so what is it I have to do to avoid being shipped to Italy in a pet container?
4: The document. What happened to it?
3: Okay. Okay, here's the story. Strap in, sister.
4: I'm going to need more context than that.
3: Sure, but that's like a coming attraction. So in case you're thinking, is there any action in this story, you know what's coming up after these messages.
4: What messages?
3: Huh?
4: You said after these messages, and then you went quiet.
3: I did. Pay no attention to me. I watched Ice Cube's War of the Worlds movie 6 times yesterday, and I'm still kind of reeling.
4: Sadly, baby girl, I've got to pay attention to you. You either have or had in your possession one of the Vatican's most priceless artifacts, and we'd like it back.
3: Exactly how priceless was it?
4: Priceless? And I don't love that we're talking about it in the past tense.
3: Well, technically everything is in the past tense all the time. Like that sentence and that one and this one once I'm done saying it.
4: Please stop talking and start talking.
3: The fact that the two of us both understand what you mean by that tells me we're forming a real bond here, Kate.
4: Are you getting to the point or am I going to go all Spanish Inquisition on you?
3: Okay, I definitely wasn't expecting the Spanish Inquisition. Fine, let's do it. Picture this. An unoccupied building in Lower Manhattan. Are you picturing it?
4: Interior or exterior?
3: Interior.
4: Lobby?
3: 15th floor. And the elevators were shut down, so believe me, I still feel every step right here in my, what do you call that?
4: Gluteus maximus.
3: Wasn't that who Paul Mescal played in Gladiator 2? But seriously, folks, picture it. Unoccupied building.
4: Furnished or unfurnished?
3: Look. Can I paint a picture in your mind without you interrupting?
4: I'm just saying, when you've seen the Sistine Chapel, you appreciate...

0: select the tip option on the app?
1: Stop!
0: Look, nobody wants to talk about tipping.
1: I mean, stop walking. The floor is, like, super unstable. Take a few steps back. Now keep your back to the wall and come on over here with my friend.
0: Is it okay if I don't?
1: How badly do you want that tip?
0: Seriously?
1: Look, I made it over here, and how hard can it be?
0: Unbelievable. Unbelievable. You know, there's a section on the app where you can put in special comments, like extra hot sauce or hazards of life of delivery
1: zone. You're doing great.
0: You're not even looking.
1: You've got your job undone.
0: Are you spying on somebody in the building opposite?
1: The correct word is surveilling, if surveilling is a word. Hey, you made it. Just set it down on the crate.
0: Oh.
1: Great. Got a minute?
0: Not really.
1: Do me a favor, would you?
0: I thought I did.
1: Just put on these headphones. And tell me if you hear anything incriminating.
0: I don't think I feel comfortable.
2: Now I notice your left hand is dominant. Herschel Williams is right hand.
0: What the?
2: Don't make that face. It's not insurmountable. I have people who can help you with that. In just a month, you'll be using your right hand like it's second nature.
1: Excuse me.
0: Brian.
1: Yeah, we've got kind of a problem here, Brian. This is not what I ordered.
0: They only had Pepsi. Is that not okay?
1: The Pepsi is not the problem. The Pepsi is a problem, but it's not the main problem. I ordered a smash burger. Does this look like a smash burger to you?
0: It looks like what it is, a pizza. How did you only just notice?
1: Because I only just opened the box.
0: You really thought I was bringing you a burger and a pizza box?
1: Amazon brings me dental floss in a box big enough to store George Stephanopoulos.
0: I'm not Amazon.
1: Not with that attitude. Look, I've had a tough week. There's no working bathrooms in this building, and all I want is my Tommy's smash burger.
0: Then you shouldn't have ordered. What did you say? Tommy's? This is from Tammy's.
1: Well, I didn't order from Tammy's. I ordered from Tommy's.
0: Are you sure? It's just one letter.
1: I know the difference between an A and an O. I never called anybody online an asshole.
3: I'm here on papal business, and all I'm getting is an overabundance of dialogue and very little plot.
1: It all works out, I swear. All you need to know right now is that I'm on a stakeout. You know what a stakeout is, right?
3: I know what a stakeout is. I live in Rome and not in a concrete bunker 50 feet underground. Although the Vatican does have one of those, it's very nicely appointed and has an excellent media room.
1: Is there a bidet?
3: No bidet.
1: Too bad. I've been looking for somewhere to vacation that's away from people. I don't know if you've seen the news recently, but people are a huge problem, and I'm people, which means I'm part of the problem without meaning to be.
3: It feels to me like you mean to be.
1: Not the whole time. It's actually something I'm making a deliberate effort to try and change about myself.
3: Try harder, and maybe also get to the point.
0: So, you got someone's order from Tommy's.
1: Uh-huh, and I got someone else's pizza from Tammy's.
0: Nah, this can't happen, because there's an algorithm.
1: Last words, I guarantee it. Wait, is that why you were asking me about O'Malley's before? You knew about the mix-up?
3: Maybe.
1: So why am I even bothering?
3: Maybe save that question for your therapist, or better yet, find religion. Back to the story.
1: So here's what's going to happen, Brian. You're going to get me my smash burger, and in the meantime, I'll eat the pizza. Alright, there's olives on it. I guess I can pick them off. But then my fingers would smell like olives. Do olives actually smell like anything? Ah, it's too big of a risk to take. This is like the trolley problems, but with actual consequences. Take the pizza back. I'll wait for my smash burger.
0: It says no substitutions on the app.
1: I don't want to make substitutions, Brian. I want my smash burger I paid for.
0: You were just about to eat the pizza you didn't pay for.
1: Because getting something for nothing represents the real American dream. Look, I know my rights. I'm a detective. Kind of.
0: He is here for the pizza. Holy
1: What, you're even bleeping my flashbacks now?
3: For

0: habit. Go on with your story.
1: Okay, fair is fair. Hand over the smash burger as an act of good faith.
2: I don't have your burger.
1: Don't just say burger. It's a smash burger.
2: It's just another name for a burger.
1: It is not. A smash burger is objectively different.
2: How?
1: It just is. Do I look like some burger scientist to you?
2: You look like a packing crate to me. Why don't you come on out here?
1: Because I was shot one time and my body had a severe allergic reaction to it. See, Kate, this is what I meant when I said people were a problem.
0: You can't address me directly from the flashback. It's very jarring.
3: Do you really want the pizza? I mean, seriously?
2: Do I sound serious to you?
3: That gun sounds serious.
2: So what does that tell you?
3: If we hand over the pizza, are you still going to shoot us?
2: Maybe not.
3: Only maybe not?
2: That's the best offer you're going to get tonight.
3: I think we should give him the pizza.
1: Wait, no way. I paid for this.
3: You paid for the smash burger.
1: Which I do not have. I therefore claim this pie in the name of Piper Murdoch.
3: I thought your name was Fenella Stank.
1: I use a lot of aliases.
3: Right. You're a detective, kind of.
2: Oh, we don't debate. Do I get the pizza? I should warn you, I've already killed everyone at the ghost kitchen just to get to you, Brian.
1: What the hell's a ghost kitchen?
3: Like Tammy's. It's a place that only makes food for delivery. I pick it up from them and then I bring it to you.
1: You said that the food you picked up from Tammy's came to me and the smash burger went to him.
3: I never met this guy before.
2: The burger went to my associates. They're dead now.
1: The burger was that bad?
2: I killed them.
1: But the burger's safe. I mean, it's still edible?
2: I threw it away.
1: Wasting food is not okay, mister. You throw away food the terrorists win. Wait, just to clarify, are you a terrorist?
2: I'm a businessman. I want my pizza.
1: Nah, you're a businessman, but you're not the businessman. You wouldn't be doing your own killing. You're working for someone else, right?
2: If I tell you his name, then I definitely have to kill you.
3: Don't tell us!
2: Adam Cameron.
1: Adam Cameron. So that would make you, I want to say, Dennis Bronson?
2: Tom, how do you know my name?
1: Oh, I had to do a lot of homework for this case, Tom. And that's something I really hate doing, which is why it's stuck in my mind. Let's see. You're the cousin, nephew of Heath Bronson.
2: Nephew? Whatever.
1: As well as owning Quest Aerospace, your Uncle Heath was also a big collector of rare artwork and historical whatnots. And when he died, instead of leaving everything to you, his closest relative, it went to a young, muscular fella named Adam Cameron for who knows what reason.
2: You don't know what you're talking about.
1: That's the only thing stopping me from getting my therapist license. But on this occasion, Tom, I know something you don't.
2: I don't even care.
1: That's your prerogative, Tom. But I think you do a little bit.
2: I don't.
1: Little bit, though. Little bit. Sounds like someone's in denial. You forced me to take extraordinary measures, Tom. I'm eating that pizza. What the heck? Where'd the toppings go?
3: You opened the wrong way up.
1: Right.
0: You didn't actually say what the hey, did you?
1: I didn't want you bleeping before the punchline, breaking my flow, you know? May I continue?
0: Do.
1: I will, after these messages.
0: Stop saying after these messages. It makes no sense.
1: Ice Cube's son-in-law literally gives out Amazon gift cards to defeat the Martians. In their reality, reality itself is a commercial. I mean, where does it end?
0: Right now. You're not even close to explaining what happened to the prophecy.
1: I was just getting to that part. Picture this.
3: Hey, what's this? It was under the pizza.
2: Don't touch that.
1: Oh, I'm gonna touch it, Tom. I'm gonna touch it all over. And it won't be a good touch. Okay, I realize I went too far with that. If I ever wind up describing this to a representative of the Vatican, I'm definitely going to cut that part out.
0: You forgot. And you're taking me out of the story. Don't do that.
1: Sorry.
3: It looks like a letter.
1: Hey, what's with this envelope? Feels weird.
3: I think it's greaseproof.
2: I told you not to touch that. You have no idea what you're handling right now.
1: Yeah, but that's also true every time I buy a hot dog from a street vendor, so... Oh, wow.
0: So you read it?
1: I didn't so much read it as look at it, seeing as how it wasn't written in the one language I understand.
0: Portuguese. The Fatima prophecies are three documents written by Lucia dos Santos and given to the church after she and her two young cousins experienced apocalyptic visions in 1917. The third prophecy was sealed with instructions that it wasn't to be opened until 1960, but when Pope John XXIII read it, he refused to make the contents known.
1: See, this is back before the world got overrun with spoilers. People back then didn't just straight up ruin stuff for everybody else. I knew Andrew Garfield and Tobey Maguire were both in that Spider-Man movie months before I saw it. Do we know what the prophecy was about?
0: The end of the world. The clue was in the word apocalyptic.
1: Well, damn, I'm just trying to keep things light here, Kate. But you're giving me nothing to work with. Plus, it's all religion, so I make one disrespectful comment and that's my ass canceled. Do you really want that for me? I don't want that for me.
0: Honestly, I don't even care.
1: Isn't that like a sin or something?
0: If it is, I can always confess later.
1: How does that help me?
0: In no way whatsoever, my sweet summer child.
1: So the church's position is that it sucks to be me?
0: Well, there hasn't been a papal edict yet, but when it happens, you'll be the first to know.
1: Someone stole that prophecy from the Vatican, right?
0: And put it on the market for anyone interested in priceless antiquities, or anyone who wanted to read the portions that were suppressed when its contents were revealed in 1980.
1: Why, did it say who shot JR?
0: See, that right there is crazy disrespectful.
1: Maybe don't let it get back to your boss.
0: Are you talking about the Pope or God? Because God's always watching.
1: Even last Tuesday around 10:40 and then two more times that night?
0: Oh, please don't go into details. I'm a nun, remember? What happened next?
1: I thought you didn't want me to...
0: In your flashback, what happened next?
1: Right.
2: Put the Fatima document back, or I start shooting until that crate in front of you is sawdust.
3: I think you should definitely do what he says.
1: Fine! Putting it back! Putting it back! Look, I think it's time we made a deal. I've come to turn to the back of the factory. I'm going to slide the pizza box out into the middle of the room. You go get it, and you'll get it! Is that a no?
4: Did you really think I wouldn't notice all the gunfire coming from immediately opposite my office?
3: There are two people shooting at us now?
0: I have the same question. I get the impression that we're heading for the conclusion, but there are several matters you haven't clarified yet.
1: I think I covered everything.
0: No, I don't think you did. Wouldn't it be better if, before this new character appeared, you said something like...
1: So let me get this straight in my head. Tammy's isn't just a ghost kitchen. They also transport illegal goods right under the nose of the cops. But what if the people working for you informed you that they got my Tommy Smashburger instead of your Tammy's pizza with the secret document? You killed them, went to the location of the ghost kitchen, found out who made the delivery, then killed everyone there. And now you've traced Brian to right here, and you're going to kill us both.
2: Very perceptive, Miss Murdoch. And now, you must die.
0: See how much clearer that was for anyone who might be listening?
1: I think anyone listening would have picked that up anyhow. Anyway, I didn't say any of that.
0: I'm just impressing on you the importance of clarity in storytelling.
1: Also, I don't think anybody in the history of anything has said, now you must die. Dialogue is not your strong suit. But to return to my brilliantly crafted recollection.
2: Who the hell is this guy?
3: I have the same question.
1: It's a weird coincidence because you guys already almost know each other.
3: I haven't seen him before in my life.
1: I wasn't talking to you, Brian. And keep your head down. Tom Bronson, meet Bryce Terry.
2: Wait. You're Dr. Terry?
4: So you are spying on me.
3: Not me. Her!
1: Thanks, Brian. Good to know you've got my back at all times.
3: I have no idea what's going on here.
1: Then let me bring you up to speed. Dr. Terry runs a very specific service for people in a very specific income bracket. It used to be he'd provide them with fresh organs to replace any his clients might have used up over their passage of time. Nobody ever asks where the organs come from, but Doc spends a lot of time in the Philippines.
4: How do you know all this?
1: Because I'm spying on you! It's my job! Someone's suspicious about your new process. Honestly, it's kind of disappointing that you didn't have the same suspicion, Tom.
2: What suspicions? What are you talking about?
4: I thought you were here to kill her. So kill her!
2: What is she talking about?
1: She's talking about his most expensive operation, Tom. The super rich, like your Uncle Keith, who've reached the end of their time, can have their actual brains transplanted into younger, healthier bodies.
3: Wait, is that possible?
4: Yes.
1: Nah, the whole thing's garbage.
4: I don't expect you to understand.
1: I understand that you coach the people who are supposed to be recipients of your clients' brains. Is that the right word, recipients?
3: Yeah, sounds good.
1: There's no operation. You just let your clients die, and then somebody else takes their place, inherits their money, and splits it with you.
2: Wait, so Adam Cameron isn't my uncle?
1: Take a beat to figure out how stupid that sounds, Tom. Yes, you got cheated out of your inheritance when your uncle thought he was going to start a new life in a new body. Instead, he left everything to a stranger. And you've been working for that stranger ever since.
3: You got hooked, Tom! Was that too much?
1: Nah, you're just saying what we're all thinking.
2: My money. All my money.
4: Now, Tom. It's Tom, right? She's lying to you. She simply doesn't have the capacity to understand the intricacies of...
1: I've got a recording of you briefing another of your stooges about a half hour ago. Want to hear it?
4: Tom, don't do anything stupid.
3: You could have just shot him.
1: Gun's empty.
3: Empty? You fired like three shots.
1: Bullets aren't free, Brian. You need to quit living in the past, my friend. You ought to be looking to the future. And in the future, you'll be taking me to the nearest Mickey D's. At this stage, I'm prepared to settle. Grab the pizza.
3: We're still taking the pizza?
5: So, you took the pizza, which means you have the Fatima prophecy. You've had it all this time.
1: Yeah. Probably should have said that about a half hour ago. Is it really all that important to have it back? I mean, you already know what it says, right?
5: And I already know what happens in Love Actually. But I still like watching it every Christmas.
1: Okay, how about a trade?
5: You throw me the idol and I throw you the whip?
1: Can you believe that was Alfred Molina?
5: I know, he looks so young. What's the trade?
1: I hand over the prophecy, you give me that bleeper.
5: That's it?
1: That's it.
5: Deal! Here's the bleeper!
1: Thanks! And here's... the prophecy. Only thing is I forgot to put it back in its greaseproof envelope and there was extra cheese on the pizza, so it's kind of like... see-through now. I mean, there was definitely something written on it at some stage.
5: Holy mother
1: Knew I was gonna need that sooner rather than later.
6: 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Also in the cast was R. Hamilton Wright as Brian Mackey, Ellen McLean as Sister Kate, Richard Zyman as Bryce Terry, and John Murray as Tom Bronson. The play was directed by John Patrick Lowry, and our engineer was Aisha Ubayatilaka. Music was composed and conducted by David Fredericks. This episode was recorded at Jack Straw Cultural Center in Seattle. Piper Murdoch, Private Instigator, was created by MJ Elliott and is a copyrighted feature of Oral Vision, LLC.

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0: going to be ready to start printing this evening, Matt. Do you have anything else that can go into this edition?
1: All I have is a story I turned in about the reconstruction of the general store, restaurant, and hotel.
0: Oh, wait a moment.
1: What?
0: Mrs. Daniels was going to place an advertisement. She's selling her late husband's saddle. She said she should get about $20 for it, and they do need the money. Now, I can't remember if I told her I would pick it up from her.
1: We don't pick up for anyone else.
0: Her eldest is only 5, and the youngest is only 11 months. It's not so easy for her to pack up everyone and travel across the powder, especially now that she's alone.
1: You want me to ride over and get the ad?
0: Would you? I'd do it myself, but I still have the type set to lay down.
1: I'll go. Am I collecting any money for the ad?
0: 10 cents.
1: All right, I'll be back as soon as I can.
2: This one is new, isn't it?
3: Yes, it is.
2: Mighty fancy. It just hollers out for a party, don't it?
3: Direct from Chicago.
2: Chicago. Imagine that. You know, this hat has traveled more than I have. What does that say about a body?
3: Well, it may have traveled, but it sure shooting doesn't have any memories about the trip.
2: That's one way of looking at it. I'll take it.
3: Very good. You look lovely in it.
2: It ain't for me.
3: It isn't?
2: No, no. It's going to be a gift from Millie to wear at the grand opening of the new general store, restaurant, and hotel.
3: Etta, what a lovely thought.
2: Good. Here you are.
3: Thank you, Etta.
2: Can you put it in a box for me?
3: Of course.
2: Oh, did you hear about Henrietta Leahy?
3: Henrietta? She's president of the Ladies' Prairie League, isn't she?
2: Not for long.
3: Oh, is she stepping down?
2: Not by choice. Do you know she went to Mabel Gale's birthday party and got tipsy?
3: No.
2: Yes, and she being in the Prairie League that teaches the sins of the bottle. Of course, it's just a rumor. I don't know if it's fact.
4: Morning, all.
3: Millie.
4: Hello, Esther. Etta.
2: Fancy seeing you here.
4: What do you mean?
2: Oh, nothing. I was just
4: buying a new hat.
2: Yeah, well, yes. What do you think?
4: Can't say as I care for it much.
2: Oh?
4: Kind of busy, don't you think?
2: Well.
4: But if you like it, that's all that counts.
2: Uh-huh.
4: Esther, I was wondering if you might be so inclined to lend me your horse and buggy for a day.
3: Why, of course.
4: I need to ride into Sheridan and order some new things for the restaurant and, you know, dishes and such.
3: Did you want to borrow the rig today, Millie?
4: No, I was thinking of Monday.
3: Monday would be fine.
4: Thank you, Esther. I really appreciate it.
3: You still want the hat?
2: What do you think?

0: Mrs. Daniels!
1: Whoa, boy.
0: Afraid of me, are you? Mrs. Daniels, the baby is burning up. She must have a temperature.
2: I know. I've been doing everything I can, and the other two are just as sick.
0: You have to get them to Doc Harrington.
2: The wheel on the wagon is broken. Happened the last time I crossed the river coming back from town.
3: Here's the ad and the money. I'll take Isabel back.
0: I'll ride back into town and fetch Doc. I can have him back here in 2 hours.
3: Would you? That would be wonderful. I'd be much obliged.
0: What are the symptoms besides fever? I know how it is.
3: They have this rash, see? On Isabel's face. And Charlie has the same on his chest and Billy as well.
0: Poison ivy, woolly loco, white loco.
3: Maybe. I don't know.
0: All right, I'll be back as soon as I can. Come on, boy. Yeah.
4: And you're sure those are the symptoms?
0: That's what I saw.
4: All three of the children.
0: All three.
5: You want me to go with you?
4: No, Millie.
5: Mrs. Daniels may not be in the best frame of mind in case you need any help.
4: No. Hopefully this is just a rash from a plant and they all caught it. Matt, you best stay put till I know what this is.
0: I'm all right.
4: If the rash was from a poisonous plant, it may be contagious and you were holding the baby. Let's just be safe until I can determine what the problem is.
0: All right, Doc. I'll stay in my room at the Bugle.
4: I'm serious, Matt. Do not go out until I return from the Daniels home.
0: I promise.
5: All right. Edgar, could it be as serious as that?
4: I won't know until I see them.
5: What about you? What if it is contagious?
4: Millie, I am a doctor. I am going. Let go of my arm, please.
5: Oh, get on with you.
4: Doc? Howdy, Britt. Dawes, close that.
6: Oh, boy.
4: The Daniels children have some kind of rash. I'm on my way for a checkup.
6: On the other side of the powder? Need some help?
4: No. Just carry on with what you were doing. Later, gentlemen.
6: What were we doing?
7: I was on my way to your office to see how that bottle of whiskey is.
6: Well, I'll see how it's doing right along with you. You still need to ride out to Ella's and get Levi, don't you?
7: He's trying to keep him for the weekend. I wasn't sure when we get back from the prisoner transfer. And I'm sure he and Jacob are involved with some project or other.
6: Just as long as ain't another one of them slime macabres.
7: Let's hope not.
0: Here's the ad and the money.
8: Thank you, Matt. How is Mrs. Daniels?
0: She's got her hands full. All three of her kids are sick. Some kind of rash.
8: Heavens!
0: Most likely from a poison plant. Doc wants me to stay inside till he comes back, in case it's catching.
8: Catching? How dear!
0: I haven't touched you. You got nothing to worry about.
8: Don't be offended. The last thing we both need is poison ivy rash. Let's just wait and hope for the best.
0: I was thinking, I might write a short piece about the Daniels.
8: About?
0: Just how she has her hands full, and now all three of her kids are sick, and she has a busted wheel on the wagon. I think they could use a little help. Maybe a short story in the paper will spur a few people to go over and help out.
8: I think that's a fine idea. Make it short, though. I'm almost ready to start printing, and I'll have to lay out the type for it.
0: 3 paragraphs or less.
8: That sounds fine.
9: Is there any of that whiskey left?
10: Esther, afternoon.
6: You don't want any whiskey, Esther.
9: Who says I don't?
6: Well, whiskey's a man's drink. It don't look right when a woman's drinking whiskey. Makes her look...
9: cheap?
6: No, makes her look like it's something she shouldn't be doing.
9: Are you going to pour it for me, or do I do it myself?
10: Have a seat, Esther.
7: You close up early?
9: Yes. Business is slow. Too slow. Mail orders have been slow since the telegraph and phone lines are down due to the fire. Any mail business at all comes in by the train. And then, Etta was going to buy a hat for Millie. Then Millie came in and... Oh, never mind. Where's my drink?
7: Here you are.
9: May you be in heaven a half an hour before the devil knows you're dead.
6: Whew. Sure did knock that one back in a hurry.
7: Something bothering you, Esther?
9: No. Not really. Oh, just one of those days. You ever have one of those days?
7: Yep.
6: Yep.
9: Considering what Doc and Millie are going through, I wouldn't feel right complaining about a thing. Pour me another one while you're at it, Dawes.
6: Yep.
7: Won't be long now till everything is back to normal. Buildings are going up fast.
9: Oh, I can't wait. Even with the supply wagon running back and forth to Sheridan every day, you never know how much you need a general store until you don't have one. People on the train don't hold over here anymore now that the hotel is gone, so sales are down significantly.
7: That'll all change soon. The new hotel will have 3 extra rooms, I hear.
6: I wish business at the Golden Nugget would slow down. Every Saturday night, all they do is arrest drunken ranchers who've been fighting and breaking up the place. Why can't they just go in and have a drink? Why do they always have to fight? Every Saturday night.
7: Doc?
6: Doc? Are you all right?
9: Doc, what's wrong? You look like you just seen a ghost.
7: Something wrong at Mrs. Daniels, Doc?
11: Dead.
6: What do you mean, dead?
11: All 3 children. Dead. Scarlet fever.
9: Scarlet fever? Oh, no.
7: You sure, Doc?
11: Quite sure. We need to set up a quarantine. Hopefully there won't be any more cases.
6: Scarlet fever? That usually strikes kids under 7 or so. Ain't that it, Doc?
11: The 4 to 8 range.
7: Dawes, we'll have to let everyone in town know. And those with kids are going to have to keep inside.
9: I'll walk over to Erica's and make sure she gets something into the bugle.
11: Good idea. Tell her to write, Scarlet Fever. Keep your children indoors for at least 1 week. Any signs? Contact Doc Harrington.
9: All right.

0: Erica, I'm just laying out the last page for tonight's paper. Should have gone out this morning, but oh well.
1: Erica, the Daniels children are dead. All three of them.
0: What? What happened?
1: Scarlet fever. Doc says you have got to post a bulletin in the paper. All the children in the town need to be under quarantine.
0: Of course. Let me get a pencil. All right.
1: Scarlet fever warning. Keep younger children inside for at least 1 week. This is a quarantine. Any symptoms, contact Doc Harrington immediately.
0: Immediately. Got it. What is poor Mrs. Daniels going to do now? I'd go insane if I were in her place. First her husband, now all three children. Who can bear a tragedy like that?
1: I don't know.
0: Matt just came from there. He said they were sick. But who would have thought they were on death's door?
1: Matt was there?
0: Yes. He went to collect an ad that Mrs. Daniels wanted to run in the paper.
1: Is he all right?
0: Well, yes, I suppose so.
1: Well, where is he?
0: He's in the room out back. He was going to write a story that might get the townspeople to help out Mrs. Daniels.
2: Matt?
1: Matt, open the door. Open the door, Erica.
0: Matt!
1: Oh, my heavens. He's burning up.
0: Esther, get Doc Harrington. Hurry.
2: Doc?
3: It appears to be scarlet fever.
4: Matt just turned 18. Isn't he too old to contract it?
3: Yes, but there are known cases where age is not a factor. But they are very, very rare. Matt has a very high fever.
4: Well, you said it appears to be scarlet fever. Is there a chance that he just got a fever from the Daniels?
3: It's possible. If it is, the rash should start to appear about 12 hours after the fever begins.
5: Well, then what?
3: Then we wait.
5: Wait for what?
3: The end, Dawes.
2: Are you saying if he has scarlet fever, he'll die?
3: Yes, that's what I'm saying.
2: No.
4: This could be bigger than we thought. If Matt has scarlet fever at 18, could older children be at risk?
3: It's rare, but if Matt has it, then we shouldn't take any chances.
4: Erica, you better mention that in the paper as well, that there's a reason to believe older children may be at risk, too.
2: I will.
3: 12 hours from now, that'll be about 4 a.m. I'll make sure I'm here. But right now, I need to get out of these dusty clothes. Esther, you need to notify all families with children. Erica, you have a list of those enrolled in the schoolhouse?
2: Yes.
3: That'll be a start. Whoever we miss, the paper should take care of the rest.
2: I'll make up some bills so you can post them around town as well.
3: Very good.
1: I'll help you notify the families, Doc.
4: Doc, send Etta over if you see her, if you don't mind.
6: Of course.
1: I'll be back as soon as I can.
5: I better get back to the office. You holler over if you need anything.
4: Right.
5: You ain't going nowhere, are you? Erica might need some help.
4: No, just gonna sit out here a short spell.
5: You take care.
7: You there, behind the rocks.
8: Don't come closer.
7: We're friends.
8: How long have we been in
7: it? Friends? Look, I'm a sheriff and he's a United States Marshal.
8: Really?
7: Yes.
4: Are you coming from Kansas or heading back there?
8: Left it for good. Ain't never going back.
7: Right. I was just curious.
4: I'm Gregory Masters. This here is Lane Dawes. Who are you?
6: Call Matt. Matt Anderson.
4: Matt Anderson.
6: Suppose I should thank you. Those Indians had the corner.
7: The 5 minutes you're here with an hand from a scout.
6: I'm much obliged.
4: Which way ahead?
6: Towards the nearest town.
7: Just drifting?
6: No. Drifters don't know where they're going. At some point I'll find a place and I'll know that's where I was headed for all along.
4: Oh, and there's town's clear, Mom. That's where we're headed. Why don't you ride with us this spell?
6: Suppose I could do that.
7: Now someone's gonna make a toast.
6: All right. Here's to all of us. May we look towards the sunrise and all things new. May we never look back towards the sunset, to the past lives in the shadows. We will all be there one day, a day far off. But for now, the sunrise. Well, new adventures. To us.
9: To us.
4: Head up. Thanks for stopping by. We don't know you. Let's hope he does. Etta, do you mind keeping Levi with you to the conversation? I'm not sure Jacob says that to him as well, for the time being.
10: No need to worry about that.
4: You may want to see Matt.

0: sun will be up in another hour. Doc should be here soon.
1: No!
0: Something's wrong.
1: Oh, Bray! It's the rash! He's got the rash!
2: Esther, take her out of here.
0: Come, Erica.
3: Marshall, is that you?
2: It's me, Matt.
3: Why is she crying? She didn't like my story?
2: What story, Matt?
3: About the... Maybe I didn't finish it.
2: Maybe.
3: I got it, didn't I? Whatever those kids had.
2: Yes.
3: And it's bad, isn't it? I can tell. I can take it, Marshall.
2: That's bad, man.
3: I can trust you to shoot straight. Are the Daniels kids, are they any better? Marshall, are they better? Shoot straight, Marshall.
2: They're gone, man.
3: Gone, huh? Looks like got myself in a real fix.
2: Just rest easy, man.
3: There's so much I want to do. I want to see an ocean. I want to get married. I want to make something of my life. No matter what, Marshall, coming to Claremont and meeting you and everyone was the best thing that ever happened to me.
2: I can say the same thing about you, Matt.
3: Really?
2: Oh, yes.

0: Eve.
1: It was scarlet fever, Doc. Let's go home, Sarah.
2: May we look towards the sunrise and all things new. And may we never look back towards the sunset, where the past lives in shadows. We will all be there one day, a day far off. But for now, the sun is. Life. New adventures.

0: as Matt Emerson, Kristen Natoli as Erica Walsh, and Ronnie Marshak as Mrs. Daniels. Tonight's episode was written and directed by Jerry Robinson, produced by M.J. Cogburn. Executive producer was Mark Vandenberg, and music was by Jeffrey Gray. Join us again next time on an adventure along the mighty Colorado River. This is Sam
1: Dakota Livesay chronicling another true story taken from the 1800s, a time known to all as the Old West. The subject of today's story is a famous writer known to all. Although he isn't known for his works about the Old West, it was his experiences there that started his writing.

0: Colonel Clemens started work as a printer. Feeling the occupation wasn't exciting, he became an apprentice riverboat pilot on the Mississippi River. Then in 1861, his brother Orrin was appointed the secretary to the territorial governor of Nevada, and Clemens decided to accompany his brother out west. Like many a man looking for adventure and wealth, Clemens spent his time in Nevada prospecting for gold and silver. And like many a man, he was unsuccessful. Being without money and food on July 6, 1862, Samuel Clemens got a job as a reporter for the Virginia City Territorial Enterprise. During this time, it was the in thing for reporters to write under a pen name. For his name, Samuel Clemens went back to his days on the Mississippi River. Because the depth of the Mississippi was inconsistent, riverboat people would regularly mark the depth of the water. When the depth was 2 fathoms, the man would cry out, "Mark Twain!" Samuel Clemens, or Mark Twain as we now know him, bloomed as a writer. He was sent to California to report on the growth there. From his experiences, he wrote his first published work of fiction, The Celebrated Jumping Frog of Calaveras County. After 5 years in the West, Mark Twain returned to Buffalo, New York. Although in 1872, he wrote an account of his Western adventures entitled Roughing It, all of his other works focused on the Northeast. However, were it not for his experiences in the Old West, he may have spent the rest of his life on the Mississippi River as Samuel Clemens. You've just heard another story from Old West Radio. I'm Dakota Livesay.
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0: It's NFL Sunday Now on Westwood One Sports. 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
1: Happy to have you here. NFL Week 3, and I'm not going to lie, like last week, we didn't have as many touchdowns, we didn't have as much scoring as we have got going on right now. We'll get you a quick scoreboard update here coming up in just a second. Some injury news right before we hit the scoreboard. Devon Achan is questionable to return, hurt his left knee while he was running up the left side for the Miami Dolphins. They trailed the Chiefs 14-7. Ollie Gordon getting the carries now. And again, it is a questionable return officially from the Dolphins for Devon Achan. I don't know what's going on with Bryce Young, but I think I just saw the Carolina Panthers quarterback on the sideline with his helmet off. He was sort of hobbling up and down the sideline. I don't have any speculation on that, or I don't have any update on that. Kenyon Sadiq, who has scored a touchdown for the Jets, he went to the Blue Medical Tent right after scoring the diving touchdown to get checked out. He jogged back from the Blue Medical Tent and went back to the sideline for the Jets. So there are there's a lot happening in the National Football League right now. As a matter of fact, let's get you caught up. How about this?
0: Scoreboard now.
1: Aaron Glenn making his return to Detroit, the former Lions defensive coordinator, now the head coach of the New York Jets, playing at Ford Field. I'm telling you right now, there are a lot of teams out there that can take advantage of that Detroit Lions secondary.
2: Time for Geno Smith. Loads it up. Throws down the seam. It is caught. Kenyon Sadiq. First NFL touchdown.
1: It was a diving ball up the seam along the right side. Geno Smith, listen to this. Hold on, I got to turn the music down for this. Geno Smith, 12 of 14 for 110 yards and a touchdown. Bet you didn't see that coming. And he's hit Garrett Wilson only three times for 9 yards. The big play again to Sadiq, his first career touchdown. Other side, not a lot happening for Detroit offensively. Jared Goff, 12 of 17, 99 yards. Jahmyr Gibbs, 7 carries, 29 yards. Lions trail the Jets 7-3 with the rest of the NFL. Here's Peyton Lodge.
3: Chargers, Bills, this one in Buffalo. 5:50 left to go in the half. It's 10-3 Chargers. Chargers got the ball back after a 28-yard field goal from Tyler Bass. Chargers got the ball first and 10 on their own 32.
1: Storyline in this is Josh Allen, man. Josh Allen, 2 picks, no touchdowns, 5 of 11 for 42 yards, the 2 interceptions, plus James Cook fumbled the ball on the opening drive. How do you keep an 0-2 dead-in-the-water team alive? You give the Chargers 3 extra possessions, and that is exactly what is going on. The Chargers do have the football, 6:02 to go in the half, leading Buffalo 10-3.
3: 48-yard field goal from Andre Smith, the Cleveland Browns kicker from 48. Good for 3-0. Cleveland, 5:40 left to go. And, just nothing going in this one. Oh, my goodness.
1: I don't know if you would want to see that football game. I do have a note. Bryce Young limped off the sideline after a fourth down sack. The Carolina quarterback was limping to get to the sideline, and I saw him limping up and down the sideline as I'm watching the red zone right now. Kenny Pickett warming up. That's not good if you're a Carolina Panthers fan.
3: No, it's not. It was 4th-and-3, by the way, and they went for it in a 10-yard sack. Not only do you turn it over on downs and give the Browns 3 points in response to it, but you also hurt your quarterback in the process. 7-3, New York Jets in Detroit. 4th-and-2 for the Lions on the Jets' 9-yard line with 1:40 left in the half.
1: Oh, come on. There's no chance Dan Campbell's not going to go for this. 4th-and-2 at the 9. The logic says take the points, all right? There's 2 minutes to go in the half. The logic says take the points, but Dan Campbell doesn't do that. We know that. He's going to go for it.
3: 7-3, they look like they are going to be going for it.
1: Of course they are!
3: Oh, man, they do. It's a 1-yard catch for Isaac Tesla, 3 yards after the catch, and a 5-yard catch for Isaac Tesla. That's, of course, Elon Musk's favorite player. But first and four, Go ahead.
1: Did they get the first down? Did the Lions get the first down?
3: First down, yes. They
1: okay.
3: Have the first
1: first
3: down
1: and goal at the four. On. Oh, Danny Campbell. All right. Give the ball to Gibbs. My fantasy team needs it.
3: Danny Gamble. 7-3.
1: Yes.
3: New York Jets, 90 seconds to go in the half there. 10-0 Colts on top of the Houston Texans. 5:40 left to go in the half. Texans got the ball first and 10 on Indy's 27-yard line.
1: Daniel Jones, 12 of 18 for 124 passing yards. And he's got a touchdown to one of his new toys.
2: Jones steps up, throws toward the goal line. Passes to Flint Keenan Allen. Touchdown, Colts.
1: 10-0 after the Keenan Allen touchdown. Again, Jones, 12 of 18 for $124. C.J. Stroud, 3 of 7 for 24 passing yards. Not a lot going on offensively for Houston. Stop me if you've heard that before, Peyton.
3: No, you can keep talking.
1: Yeah. By the way, the Texans are down to the Indy 27-yard line. It's 2nd and 6. They better come away with some points, all right? They got to come away with some kind of something here. Come on, Houston.
3: The Jags also need to come out with something. It's 2nd and 10 on the 10-yard line of New England. 7-3 Jags over the Patriots. 4:30 left to go in the half. And the Jags do come away with points as Trevor Lawrence just hits Jacoby Myers for a 10-yard touchdown catch. It's now 14-3 after the extra point. Jaguars.
1: Jaguars are legit, man. Liam Cohen turned that whole thing around after like 6 or 7 weeks last year. The Jags are very, very legit. Trevor Lawrence could be an MVP. Don't laugh when I say that. Trevor Lawrence could be an MVP. He's a dual threat guy. We know how good he was coming out of college. He was sacked with some terrible head coaches, including Urban Meyer. Trevor Lawrence and the Jaguars are legit, and they're taking it to the AFC champs right now.
3: Well, the Dolphins aren't exactly getting embarrassed. It's 14-7 Kansas City, 2:40 left to go in Miami. They have the ball, and they're driving again. They're on Kansas City's 28. Malik Willis is 10 of 15, 117 passing yards. But on the other side, Mahomes 11 for 11. 11 for his first 11.
1: That's pretty good, I think. I'm not a football expert, but that seems good.
3: I think that's good, yeah.
1: Yeah, I think also, let's be real here. Here's the reason why KC is hammering Miami. And as good as Mahomes is, Kenneth Walker, man.
2: Second down goal. It's a shovel pass. Walker, touchdown.
1: He could be. It's okay, because since running backs don't win MVP, we know that. It's a quarterback award. Walker could be your offensive player of the year, all right? It could be a thing. It wouldn't surprise me at all. That's his second touchdown of the game. Miami did stuff Kansas City on a 4th and 1 at the 50-yard line to build some momentum going the other way. Chiefs get the ball back anyway. Chiefs have the lead, I should say. Miami, though, down to the Kansas City 28. 3 minutes to go in the second quarter. By the way, update from Detroit. I think we've got a touchdown pass from Jared Goff to Amon-Ra St. Brown. 1 feet, 2 feet, completes the catch. Lions go back up on top on the Jets.
3: Bad news again for Miami fans. Malik Willis just fumbled, so fumble recovery.
1: Here I was building up Miami, talking about them, bouncing back. You know, the momentum was going the Finn's way, and then you got to go and ruin it. Thanks a lot, Peyton.
3: Well, yeah, you were building them up, so I mean, you don't want to get them all excited. Just fumbled. On a three-yard carry from Malik Willis. Of course, Legarius Sneed comes up with a fumble on a 3-yard rush. Anyway, there is a challenge, though. We'll see if his knee was down. 6-0. Breaking news. The Giants get another field goal. 27-yarder. 6-0 Giants. 2:50 to go in the half. Look at this. This never happens. The Titans just punted.
1: Hey! What do you know?
3: Puts the ball back to the Giants. Wow.
1: I do have more breaking news. C.J. Stroud just threw a touchdown pass. Stroud, 5 of 9, 35 yards, and just threw a touchdown pass to somebody you don't have on your fantasy team. Was it Jalen Knoll? No. Was it Xavier Hutchinson? No. Was it David Montgomery? No. Was it Dalton Schultz, who caught 12 balls last week? No. It was Foster Moreau. Caught the
3: who?
1: Touchdown pass. Foster Moreau caught the touchdown pass. PAT is good. Colts up 10-7 now on Houston. By the way, that fumble, it was a fumble. Kansas City kept it, and Kenneth Walker just picked up like 18 yards on a carry.
3: Sorry. How about 17 first-half points from the Pittsburgh Steelers at home hosting the Cincinnati Bengals? It was 4th-and-4 on Cincinnati's own 48, but the Bengals punted away, giving it back to the Steelers with just 4:30 left in the half. 17-10, Pittsburgh Steelers.
1: How about my guy Aaron Rodgers? 10-of-14 for a 160 and two tutties.
2: Fake the handoff. Rodgers looking end zone. Touchdown! Skoronic for the score!
1: Roman Wilson has 3 catches for 60 yards. Jaylen Warren, 6 carries for 54 yards. But Rodgers, 160 and 2 touchdowns. Joe Burrow, by the way, 102 and a touchdown pass. Went to Jamar Chase. Jamar Chase, by the way, 5 catches, 38 yards. Steelers up 17-10 on a Cincinnati at home with 4:30 to go in a half.
3: Marcus Mariota just connected with Treylon Burks, woo! Wide receiver for the Commanders. It's now 14-7. Commanders on top of the Seahawks.
1: What?
3: 6:40 left to go in the first half.
1: That's amazing. You know, we got here. It was 7-7 thanks to JSN.
2: Just get it off. Donald throws. End zone. Smith and Jigba. Touchdown.

0: quarterback leading the world champs in the return of the Super Bowl winning quarterback. The NFL is the NFL, man, and that's why it's so awesome. 14-7, Washington leads Seattle, 6:47 to go in the second quarter.
1: That's all we got going on right now. 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
0: Chargers and Bills. Buffalo has the ball at their own 23, trying to get some points on 4 minutes to go in the half. The Browns have the ball first and goal at the Panthers' 10-yard line. The Jets have the ball at midfield, down 10-7 in Detroit. The Texans just scored, gave the ball back. Indy is moving, nearing midfield, up 10-7, 4:30 left in the first half. The Chiefs, the two-minute warning, have the ball at the 50, up 14-7 on the Dolphins. Titans and Giants, 6-0 seems very insurmountable in this football game. A 6-point lead feels like it's too much for Tennessee to overcome. The Giants have a 6-0 lead, about 2.5 to go in that first half. There's a timeout on the field in Pittsburgh, 17-10. Steelers lead and have the ball over the Cincinnati Bengals. And, the Commanders just scored to take a big lead. What? What? All right, we'll get you the scores and the updates for the final 2 minutes of a lot of these games here in the first half. Also, we got some big ones to preview and to talk about, and we'll get to those second games. How about the 2-0 Las Vegas Raiders going on the road to play New Orleans? Baltimore and Dallas in Brazil. We're going to hear from Lamar and Dak. More updates next. Mike Wickett with you here, NFL Sunday Now on Westwood One Sports.
2: 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Is Matt LaFleur close to becoming Matt LaFired? Westwood One Sports.
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4: 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What a shot.
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2: 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I'm Michael B. and Robin, along with our special guest prognosticator. 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
6: It's WTBS, NFL Sunday Now on Westwood Roy. One Sports. Here's Mike Wickett.
7: And we got a lot going on in the National Football League. Week 3 of the NFL. Some good, some bad, depending on your point of view. If you're the Detroit Lions, this made you feel better because things weren't going great.
8: Goff, one-on-one, fades it for St. Brown, and a touchdown, and he held on, he did.
7: Touchdown, Detroit. They're now up 10-7 on the Jets. It is the only game at half so far, and I know that the Jets are often the butt of a lot of jokes, but the Jets have looked pretty good. I mean, I know they last week the Packers evaporated a 10-point fourth quarter lead and came back to win. And how bad does that look now, considering how bad Green Bay looked on Thursday? But the NFL is so week to week. I actually, like I said all summer, doing weeknights or weekends here on Westwood One. I'm a fan of this Jets team. I think Geno and Breece and Garrett Wilson, Sadiq, Mason Taylor, decent offensive line. They can win some games, man. They just can't be as bad defensively as they were last year. Like, how does a defense get zero INTs all year? That's got to improve. That's got to swing back the other way. I kind of like this Jets team to win 8 games. And if you're anti-Aaron Glenn, well, that's the worst thing in the world for you. the Lions, though, they need this win bad. They don't want to get down to 1-2. Although this division, the NFC North, like, it's a weird division. There's weird stuff happening right now. Before the season began, we all said it's the best division in football because there is no Arizona. Well, amazingly, there might not be a Super Bowl contender in the NFC North. Like, do you believe in the 2-0 Vikings? I know they're 2-0. We know the defense is nasty. But Kyler's back. Is that Carson Wentz? Like, I get 9. The Bears are without Caleb for maybe 4 more weeks. You know, Packers look like dog crap on Thursday on offense and on defense. Josh Jacobs, I don't know if he's walking through that door ever. Micah's not walking through that door anytime soon. And then you got the Lions, whose defense is atrocious. The NFC North is a very competitive division right now, and the Lions up 10-7 on the Jets. Geno Smith having a hell of a day. 14 of 18, 122, and a touchdown in the first half. Jared Goff, 117 passing yards and that touchdown to Amon-Ra St. Brown. The Sun God has 4 catches for 19 yards and the touchdown. Jahmyr Gibbs, 4 catches, 41 yards, to go along with his 7 carries for 29 yards. Let's go around the rest of the league. We actually have a Cleveland Browns offensive touchdown.
6: Scoreboard now.
7: What in the hell is going on in Cleveland? We'll get you that coming up in just a second. What is going on in D.C.? The Commanders leading the champs.
9: Second and 9. Mariota goes in zone. He's got Diggs. Or beg your pardon, it's Burks. Traylon Burks, the touchdown.
7: Didn't Burks go to, like, Arkansas? Then he was drafted by the Titans, and he flamed out in Tennessee, and now... Not a bad third wide receiver if you can find some of that first round potential from not too long ago. 14-7, Washington leads Seattle. Sam Darnold, 8 of 12 for 105 yards passing and a touchdown hit JSN earlier in the game. Washington, by the way, behind Marcus Mariota, 8 of 13 for 72 yards and 2 touchdowns. 14-7, Commanders lead. Still a lot of time in that first half. 6:26 to go in the second quarter in D.C., Washington on top of Seattle. Rest of the NFL, let's get to Peyton Lodge.
10: Tied up at 10 apiece, Chargers-Bills. Now after a one-yard touchdown run from Josh Allen, who punches
7: right.
10: it in himself. A 37-yard pass from Keon Coleman put the Bills on the one-yard line. Nice catch from Keon Coleman. Josh Allen now has 112 yards passing, but the Bills tied up with 15 seconds to go in the half.
7: Yeah, story in this one, 3 turnovers so far. Josh Allen has 2 picks. James Cook fumbled on the opening drive. And if you give a team that is dead in the water, that everyone says sucks, that has all this potential, you give them any life. That's why it was at one point 10-0 Los Angeles. 3 first-half turnovers, keeping that one close. I have a feeling that Buffalo may pull away in the second half in that ballgame. 16 seconds till halftime. Bills and Chargers tied at 10.
10: You mentioned the Browns' offensive touchdown.
7: What?
10: It was Deshaun Watson to Harold Fannin Jr., a 2-yard touchdown catch. They went for it on 4th and 2 on the 2-yard line and punched it in with a quick little 2-yard touchdown catch. 10-0 Browns, 1:20 to go, and Bryce Young is back out there for the Panthers, but he looks brutal. It's now 3rd and 10 on his own 27. He's 7 of 12 with just 75 yards passing.
7: How about Deshaun Watson, though? 60 yards passing and a touchdown? Not great numbers, but how about Deshaun Watson? Quinshon Judkins, by the way, 11 carries, 45 yards. Also has a catch for 9 more, helping out your fantasy team.
10: Move on to this 10-7 Lions-Jets at halftime. And, wow, I mean... Jared Goff, 15 of 22, 117 yards. Geno Smith, 15 of 19, 133 yards. Pretty similar quarterback play, 10-7 Lions at halftime.
7: Yeah, I was just talking about there in the open, the Lions are just, they have the easy schedule, but they have the worst secondary in the National Football League, and their wins, I still can see them getting to wins, but they can't come out of too many games where they only scored 10 points in the first half. They have to get to 30, 35 points to win a lot of football games this year.
10: 13-7 Colts on top of the Texans with 50 seconds left to go in the half. Stroud just threw an incomplete pass. It's now 3rd and 7 on Houston's own 34. They're trying to get just a couple points on the board before the half, but 13-7 Colts.
7: How about Indiana Jones, man? 14 of 22 for 143 and a touchdown. Daniel Jones lighting it up. Jonathan Taylor not helping your fantasy team, being shut down by Houston. Smart decision if you're Houston. Just 8 carries for 15 yards so far for JT. I got to check my Chop League. He's on my Chop League roster. That's not good. That's not good at all. 13-7, Indy with the lead. 50 seconds to go in the half on top of Houston.
10: 14-3, Jacksonville after that 10-yard touchdown catch to Jacoby Myers from Trevor Lawrence. That made it 14-3. Drake May trying to march his Patriots down the field. He throws an interception to Travis Hunter. Travis Hunter's first pick of his career.
7: There it is.
10: The Jets get the ball back. Congrats to him. Jazz get the ball back, 45 seconds left in the half. It's 14-3 Jacksonville.
7: Not a great throw by May. Rolling to his right, threw it back over the middle. A nice leaping grab by Travis Hunter to get his first INT. Good for that dude. He should just stay on defense. I know it's fun and all that, but he should just stay on defense, man. That's where he's best. He was an above-average wide receiver, but he was an elite defensive back.
10: Halftime in Miami, the Dolphins hosting the Chiefs. It's 14-7 Kansas City at the half. Mahomes did throw an incompletion in the first half. He's 12 of 13.
7: Oh, my gosh. Get this. Why does Mahomes even pass? You know, I mean, one incomplete, one INT, and it was actually Rashee Rice's fault.
9: Round and through the air, and it's a second and 8 for Mahomes. Good cut. Downfield. Rice couldn't get it. The ricochet and the pick. It's captured by Rodriguez. He's up and on the move. A turnover for the Chiefs.
7: Well, it wound up not leading to any points, but I mean, the point is, like, is Mahomes washed? No, I'm kidding. Kenneth Walker, 10 carries, 52 yards, and a touchdown. Also has another touchdown that he caught from Mahomes. Chiefs at half up 14-7 on the Fins.
10: 13 seconds left to go in the first half. Giants hosting the Titans. We have a huge score. Just kidding. It's 6-0 Giants still with 15 seconds to go. Oh, my goodness.
7: I mean, I don't have much for this game. I don't have much to say. It's 6-0. It might be 9-0. It's a storm. These two teams suck now. I don't have much for you on that, Peyton.
10: Yeah, okay, yeah. I mean, let's get to Pittsburgh, where Aaron Rodgers just threw an interception.
7: No!
10: Pretty costly one. Oh, he was doing so well.
7: Rodge, what are we doing?
10: a ball that was tipped and intercepted by Jordan Battle, the safety of Cincinnati. 39 seconds to go in the half. Bengals now on the move, trying to get some points with just 40 seconds left to go. It's 17-10 Steelers.
7: Yeah, before that, Rodgers, 12-19 for 190 yards, 2 touchdowns. Quarterback rating, by the way, still 109.5, which is pretty dang good. Steelers on top of Cincy by 7, almost a half. Joe Burrow, 17 of 20, buck 24 to TD pass. He hit Ja'Marr Chase, who has 6 catches for 47 yards in the score.
10: 14-7, 7-point lead for the Washington Commanders at the 2-minute warning in the first half. Seahawks are driving, though. They're now on the Commanders' 2-yard line. They're in the red zone. They're inside the 10, trying to punch it in here. Down 7 with 2 minutes to go in the half.
7: Yeah, this is the strangest game of the day so far. Like, the Bills, you knew there was sort of a letdown, Chargers going to rise up factor. But the Seahawks going to Washington and trailing at any point in this game, facing Mariota and not Daniels, with Darnold and not Locke, that to me is the more surprising part, the most surprising score that we've got going on right now in the NFL.
10: Really quickly, going back to Cleveland, a 30-yard pass from Bryce Young to Chuba Hubbard.
7: My guy, Chuba! Yes!
10: Chuba Hubbard.
7: My guy.
10: Puts the Panthers at the 4-yard line now with just 30 seconds left to go in the half. It'd be huge for the Panthers to just get it. If they got 7 before the half, it'd be huge. 10-0 Browns.
7: Yeah, it would be massive for Carolina. I mean, there's a lot of hype around the Panthers right now. Bryce Young throwing for a lot of yards and a lot of fantasy points. But if you can't go in and beat Cleveland, you know, that says a lot more about your squad. Update from the horrific game going on in Jersey. The Giants kicked their 3rd field goal of the half. They lead Tennessee 9-0. That game just went to halftime. Do we have a touchdown in the Panthers? Do we have a touchdown? No, we don't. I'm sorry.
10: I thought we did, but we have a 15-yard sack.
7: Oh, it's not quite the same.
10: Bryce Young just took a 15-yard sack, and they're probably going to get 3 out of it.
7: Can't do that. You cannot. You just can't. Come on, Bryce. I'm trying. I am trying to be a Bryce Young believer. I really am. We do have a touchdown that just went down Cincinnati. It was a deep ball from Joe Burrow to T. Higgins. Now, Higgins, the ball's in the air. Higgins turning to face the pass coming at him, getting sort of pulled down to the ground, his momentum taking him down to his butt. He caught the ball on his ass. He caught the ball in the end zone on his butt. touchdown, Cincinnati. Joe Burrow, second of the day. The first for T. Higgins, who has two catches for 38 yards and the score. And there's 30 seconds left. It's 17-16. The Steelers lead the Cincinnati Bengals. That's a better football game than I think a lot of people were expecting. I can tell you that. I think it really is a lot better than you probably thought it was going to be. All right, Seahawks get stopped on third down. Fourth and goal now at the Washington 2 with a minute 56 to go in the second quarter. The Commanders leading the champs 14-7. Seattle's got to go for this. I would assume they got to go for this. But if they don't, I'm not that worried. I shouldn't say this, but I'm not that worried if I'm Seattle about Washington going the length of the field in less than 2 minutes. Now, I say that, and Mariota will turn into prime Patrick Mahomes at some point. The Commanders, oh, my goodness. Incomplete pass on fourth down. Sam Darnold looking for tight end A.J. Barner. It is incomplete. The Commanders turn the champs away, and with a minute 40 to go in the second quarter, it'll be Washington ball. Up seven. I don't know how many timeouts they've got left right now. They've got all three timeouts. Time for that Mariota magic. It could be that Mariota magic. Incomplete pass from Bryce Young on third down and goal. Carolina getting set to kick a field goal down 10-0. The Panthers sending out their field goal kicker, and it is good. 10-3, the Browns up on top of Carolina. That is one of the only games still in the second quarter. The Lions are so far ahead of everybody, they've already started the third quarter in Detroit. They've already started that third quarter in Detroit. The Lions lead the Jets 10-7, moving the ball at their own 31-yard line. All right, coming up, we got America's team is going to Brazil, and it's a big game for Dallas. But they're also playing against a team that probably shouldn't have lost last week for it. Or last week. So who's this a bigger game for? Baltimore or Dallas in Rio de Janeiro? I'll tell you coming up next, and we'll keep you updated on all the wild endings to these second quarters. Mike Wickett with you here, Westwood One Sports. 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
15: Man, we got a lot going on. We got a lot of games at halftime, but it's week three of the National Football League. We're giving you up to date, up to minute, up to second stuff that is happening. Like, how about the Detroit Lions? They're up 10-7, get the ball, and I'll tell you what, Goff and company worked down the field really quick. Long pass to Sam Laporta. Long pass to Jahmyr Gibbs. Then from 17 yards out, one of the, the fifth or sixth play of their drive.
16: A toss play for Gibbs. Oh, he cuts it back. What a move. Jahmyr Gibbs. Individual effort. Touchdown.
15: 17-7 is the score. The Lions on top of the Jets early in the third quarter. It's the only game in the third quarter. Chargers and Bills locked at 10 at halftime. Panthers and Browns, Cleveland up 10-3 at halftime. The Colts lead the Texans 13-7 at halftime. Chiefs up on the Dolphins in Miami 14-7 at halftime. Giants lead the Titans 9-0. It's halftime. Aaron Rodgers' Hail Mary from the 50 fell a little bit short. It was incomplete. Steelers and Bengals tied at 17 at the half. The Seahawks, who didn't get it on fourth and goal from the one, then forced a punt by Washington, and now Seattle has the ball again, this time at the Washington 39 on fourth down. This feels like a field goal attempt coming up. Commanders lead the champs 14-7. Still about a minute to go in the second quarter there, and the Jaguars are up on the Patriots 14-3. Later on, the Cowboys and the Ravens will be doing battle in Brazil. And I don't know why I thought the Brazil game and stuff always happened early, like in the opening week, but whatever. But we get the Brazil game. It's a Brazilian. Dallas and Baltimore. Big game for both squads. Dallas 1-1, Baltimore 1-1. Like this is one that you look at and you're like, okay, all right. If Dallas falls to 1-2, I don't know if that's not to say the division is long gone, but all of a sudden the NFC East looks a lot easier with the Jaden Daniels injury and the Jackson Dart injury. Philly's still good. We know that as Jalen Hurts is learning a new offense. But if Dallas falls to 1-2, can't beat Baltimore, that's going to mean a lot. Dak Prescott broke this. This is interesting to say. This is pretty awesome. Congratulations to the new all-time touchdown passing leader in the history of the Dallas Cowboys. In the great storied history of the Dallas Cowboys, Dak Prescott broke the record for most TD passes by a Dallas quarterback.
17: I just felt it, actually the touchdown to Jake right before that play or broke that huddle, I felt like that was the touchdown to tie. I literally, in my head, said thank you, God, before I even snapped the ball, and it happened. And then on this drive, I was, kind of like, God, if you've got it in store for me, let's break this thing and just get it over with. And, the moment it happened, I just felt my mom. My mom was never short or never hesitant to tell me how proud she was of me. She was never, never, never short of that. And I could just hear that. And that's enough. Like, thankful that my teammates, my coaches and everybody believe in me and all that, but that's enough. And I heard that my whole life growing up, and I hear it now as loud as I've ever heard it. And so I'm just blessed.
15: Not bad. They're a 3-point favorite taking on the Baltimore Ravens coming up in Rio de Janeiro in about an hour and a half, 2 hours from right now.
18: Definitely was thinking we can't go 0-2 going to Brazil, and definitely wanted to get this out of the way in front of our fans and look forward to going to Brazil. But, I'm sure more of our fans are here, and so I wanted to get it done, get it over with. And I think it would have just been odd doing it out there in Brazil. And so it was a great day overall. We need to get this win. We need to get in the win column. We're back home. We need to win all of our games at home. And you can't go 0-2. You can't go 0-2 in the conference and so, or the division. And so, yeah, this was a must win. I know Clarence had asked me about it Thursday, and it was, and glad we got it done.
15: Yeah, they got a big win over the Washington Commanders last week to get to 1-1, and now they go to Brazil. And I don't care what any of these guys are going to say. They all hate these games. They hate these games. It's a not normal travel. It's a far distance. They don't like these games whatsoever. So he is lying to you. Meanwhile, Lamar Jackson finds it odd that America's team is playing in Brazil.
19: Yeah, but this America, that's Brazil, so we'll see. We'll see. But, I seen their pass rushes are unbelievable. They get after the quarterback a lot, disrupt the pass game a lot. It's football at the end of the day. We just going to have to go out there and do what we're supposed to do.
15: Yeah, they're going to have to do what they need to do. Baltimore probably, if I was a betting man, and I am, if I was a betting man, I would put some shekels down on Lamar and company lighting up that Dallas secondary. Because, let's be frank, it's not very good. It's just not very good. So we get the Brazil game a little bit later on. We also get Arizona at San Francisco. Minnesota's at Tampa Bay. The Raiders are at the Saints. And then tonight it's the Rams and Broncos on Sunday Night Football. We got some games into the third quarter right now, so let's hit it with what's going on in the National Football League.
14: Scoreboard now.
15: They've gone to half tied at 17, but how about Joe Burrow and the Cincinnati Bengals?
20: Looking up top. And somehow ends up in the hands of T. Higgins for a touchdown.
15: Telling you right now, he was sitting on his butt when he caught that one. 17-7. The Bengals and, 17-17. The Bengals and Steelers. A very entertaining football game. Joe Burrow, 152 yards passing, 2 touchdowns. Aaron Rodgers, 190 yards passing and 2 touchdowns. Steelers, 17. Bengals, 17. With more in the National Football League, let's bring in Peyton Lodge.
21: Tied at 10 apiece in Buffalo, the Chargers and Bills. Trey Harris, Chargers receiver, connects on a 29-yard catch to come out of the second half and put the Chargers in the red zone. It's 2nd and 6 on Buffalo's 16 on their first drive of the second half, 10:45 to go.
15: Again, this one is close because the Buffalo Bills couldn't stop turning the football over. In the first half, Josh Allen had two picks. James Cook had a fumble, giving life to the Chargers. But Buffalo's run the last 10 points, so we'll see. I wouldn't be surprised if this goes either way, but I would lean towards Buffalo figuring it out and pulling ahead. I did say before this game I like the Chargers in 7.5, which is what the spread was in this football game there, Peyton.
21: And it's tied, so I would say they're covering.
15: For now.
21: 10-3 Cleveland. In Cleveland at halftime, 3 points for the Panthers. In Cleveland at half, and Bryce Young is 9 of his first 17 passes, but he still has 118 yards, no touchdowns, no picks.
15: Deshaun Watson has a touchdown pass. That's what's amazing to me. You know, the league is so week to week. We all know that. And there are so many times where you watch a team, you're like, good, okay, maybe Bryce Young really is for real. And then this performance, 9 of 17 for a buck 18, no touchdowns. Everything is so week to week in the NFL, man. That's why this is the best drama. That's why it's so great week in and week out. The Browns up 10-3. We could be saying the first place Cleveland Browns. It feels weird, I know, but we could be saying the first place Cleveland Browns. That feels weird.
21: The Detroit Lions at home hosting the New York Jets, 17-7, 6:40 to go in the third. And to come out of the half, I mean, wow. We had the Gibbs touchdown, the 17-yard touchdown run. We also had the Garrett Wilson 32-yard catch, followed by a Breece Hall 12-yard run. Sets up the Jets in the red zone, but then back-to-back sacks. Geno takes them.
15: Oh,
21: 6:40 to go. Jets are going to have to settle for three.
15: Yeah. By the way, Jahmyr Gibbs still good at football.
16: A toss play for Gibbs. Cuts it back. What a move. Jahmyr Gibbs. Individual effort. Touchdown.
15: This Gibbs fella is pretty darn good. 60 yards on the ground. He's also got, Gibbs also has another 48 through the air. 108 total yards so far for Jahmyr Gibbs. Lions up 17-7, and the Jets are trying to kick a field goal here. It's 4th and 23 for the Jets, and they're still in field goal range.
21: Yeah, they are. They are. They're right. And it really won't be a deep one, too. They're on Detroit's 24.
15: Yeah.
21: 13-7 Colts in Indy hosting the Houston Texans. Coming out of the half, Colts have the ball. 3rd and 4 on Houston's 28. But Daniel Jones just threw an interception. To Reed Blankenship.
15: No!
21: Texans get the ball. Now they're in business, down 6, 11:30 to go in the third.
15: Story in this one to me is Jonathan Taylor. Houston is doing a great job. 12 carries, 35 yards. That's it for JT. They're making Daniel Jones beat you. And as we just heard, that's probably a smart move. Jones doing fine, though, 16 of 26, a buck 72 before that. Threw a touchdown and a pick. Colts up 13-7, 11:33 to go in the third quarter.
21: 14-3 Jacksonville on top of the Patriots. It's 4th and 1 for the Patriots on their own 47 coming out of the half. 13:30 left in the third. We'll see if they go for it, but it was 3rd and 1, and they tried to just push Drake May over for a QB sneak, but he got stuffed. This time they give it to Ramondre Stevenson on 4th and 1, and we'll see what happens. But 14-3 Jaguars, 13 minutes to go, and we do have a penalty on the play. That's why I'm still waiting to see what happens on the 4th and 1.
15: 13 to go in the third quarter. Make sure people aren't freaking out about that. I do want to make sure we do some Jags highlights.
16: Right in the gun, takes a snapshot of the defense. Patriots bring it 4. Pump faking. End zone. Jacoby Myers. Touchdown.
15: There's the offensive highlight. How about the defensive highlight for the Jaguars?
16: Yeah, up front, really, really tough. I think they're going to have to throw this in. May rolling right, looking. End zone. Picked off. Intercepted. It's Hunter.
15: The first career interception for Travis Hunter, the two-way player out of Colorado. Congratulations. Jags up 14-3. New England driving on the Jacksonville 35-yard line early in the third quarter.
21: Yeah, bad unnecessary roughness penalty from the Jags put them at the 35 now. All right, Chiefs in Miami. The Dolphins open up the second half with a 37-yard field goal from their kicker, Riley Patterson. So now it's 14-10 Chiefs. Chiefs get the ball back, and they are now on their own 35-yard line, starting to drive with 9:55 to go in the third.
15: Fantasy update, Devon Achane is in. He's taking his pads off. Hurt his knee on the opening Miami Dolphins drive. Went to the locker room, took off the pads. It's the Ollie Gordon show right now in the backfield. Achane is done for the day. Didn't do a lot for your fantasy team if you've got him like I do on one of my squads. Achane, 3 carries, 17 yards. His day is done. Chiefs up 14-10, and they're driving right now with the ball.
21: We might actually have a team score a touchdown in the Giants game because it's 9-0. New York, and they have the ball on Tennessee's 7-yard line with 8:30 to go in the third, second and goal for the New York Giants. How about that? They might get in the end zone.
15: They might actually score a touchdown. Look at that game. I did like the Giants in that one. You figure Harbaugh and company would figure out a way to win even without Jackson Dart. The weather is just awful right now in the Meadowlands. So the Scatabu touchdown that's probably coming, let's be real here. If they're smart, the Scatabu touchdown will put that game out of reach. I can't see Tennessee scoring points. At least not 17 points.
21: Well, I was going to mention that we just had a 10-yard holding penalty on the Giants.
15: Son of a bitch.
21: Yeah, that's all right. Second and 17 for New York. All right. Speaking of 17, it's 17 apiece. 13 minutes and 30 seconds to go in the third quarter. Bengals-Steelers. Bengals have the ball, and they are driving a little bit. 13-yard rush from Chase Brown, but they just had a nice little false start. You got to love a good old false start. First and 15 on their own 29 now, as the Bengals are trying to actually take the lead against the Steelers team that was up in this game.
15: Yeah, that's a good football game. Rodgers versus Burrow is a good duel. Never would have thought I'd say that, but Rodgers versus is a good duel, man. I'm telling you right now. The Jets did kick the field goal, by the way. It's 17-10. Lions on top of New York at Ford Field. The Los Angeles Chargers, third and goal at the Buffalo 6. Tied at 10, about halfway through the third quarter in that football game. There's been a lot of penalties. There have been a lot of penalties, and there's just another one. We've got a false start on the Chargers. They're chargering right now. That's what they're doing. They're chargering. They truly are chargering right now. All right, we'll keep you updated on more of these games, more of these scores. We'll get you the fantasy update you need, the parlay or teaser update that you need for all of these games. We got the Chargers in the red zone. We got the Panthers in the red zone. We got the Giants in the red zone. The Bengals are getting near the red zone. This is NFL Sunday Now. I'm Mike Wickett here on Westwood One Sports.
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22: 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And it's gone! 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
23: 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This afternoon, it's the final game of the regular season live from Lone Depot Park in Miami as the Braves close out the year against the Marlins. 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
3: Good afternoon, everybody, and welcome into Atlanta Braves Baseball. This afternoon from Lone Depot Park in Miami, Florida. It's the final game of the regular season as the Braves take on the Miami Marlins. On the mound for the Braves, it'll be the right-handed rookie J.R. Richie. He'll be opposed by right-hander Jansen Junk. It's great to have you with us on a Sunday afternoon alongside Joe Simpson and our producer-engineer Jonathan Chadwick, Ben Ingram here with you. And Joe, I think we all come into this game feeling, among other things, gratitude. I mean, you look back on another season, and I don't think we take a single season of the big leagues lightly or take it for granted. You get to 162, see that finish line, especially with the postseason coming up. Really good feeling.
4: I have a feeling there's a few teams that would trade places with us.
3: Man, no kidding.
4: In a heartbeat.
3: No kidding.
4: As hard as you work, as hard as you play, as hard as it is to win games at the major league level, to finish the season with either 94 or 95 wins is quite an accomplishment, and this group's done a great job.
3: Yeah, they have. If the Braves win today, that'd be their 95th win. It'd be the 19th time in franchise history they've won 95 or more games. Not easy to win 95-plus, is it?
4: It seems like it's impossible, especially in our division with teams like the Phillies and these Marlins, who have had a very good year, almost a 500 season, a great improvement for them. It's just not easy. And credit to the organization. These guys show up every day. They all go to the post. We've got two guys that are going to start today's game that have played in every game, Ozzie and Matt Olson.
3: Right side of the infield, pretty consistent.
4: I'd say you count on them every day.
3: Well, we're going to be calling this game, but obviously we'll be glued to the out-of-town scoreboard like so many others because it still hasn't been determined who we're going to see come Tuesday in Atlanta, but that's the good news. It'll be in Atlanta.
4: It will be in Atlanta Tuesday, Wednesday, and if needed, Thursday for the wild card round. I've kind of switched my thoughts on this playoff stuff in terms of I enjoyed the fact that the Braves got some time off for a couple of years. They got the byes. They didn't have to play until the following Saturday. Well, that didn't work out for Atlanta at all. So to be able to just keep playing and play Tuesday, I think it'll work in their favor.
3: Yeah, if the Phillies win today versus the Rays, the Braves will play the Phillies. If the Phillies lose and the Diamondbacks win, the Braves will see the Diamondbacks. And if they both lose, we'll see the Phillies. So we'll keep you up to date on that as we continue through our game here today in Miami. Right now, let's pause 10 seconds for station identification. This is the Atlanta Braves Radio Network.
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3: Once we come back, Joe will introduce you to the starting lineups. After that, we'll get to baseball. Braves and the Marlins coming up on the Atlanta Braves Radio Network.
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4: Welcome back to the ballpark. We're at Lone Depot Park in Miami, where the Braves and Marlins are set to kick off game number 162 of the regular season. Time for a look at the starting lineups, brought to you by Georgia Power, the official electric energy partner of the Atlanta Braves. For the Braves today, a little different look to their lineup on the last day of the season. Mauricio Dubon will lead it off and play left field. Ozzie Albies will bat second and play second base. Matt Olson will bat third and play first base. At third base, batting cleanup today will be Austin Riley. Mike Yastrzemski will be the DH, and he'll bat fifth. Batting sixth, doing the catching, is Sean Murphy. Batting seventh, playing shortstop, Ha-Seong Kim. In right field, hitting eighth will be Brewer Hicklin, and batting ninth, playing center field, will be Deshaun Kersey Jr. Again, for the Braves, it's Dubon, Albies, and Olson, Riley, Yastrzemski, and Murphy, Kim, Hicklin, and Kersey. For the Miami Marlins, Griffin Conine moves into the leadoff spot today. He'll be in right field. Javier Sanoja has had an excellent series, and he'll be at shortstop batting second. Heriberto Hernandez is in left field batting third. Augustin Ramirez will bat cleanup, and he's the DH. Batting fifth at third base is Atlanta native Graham Pauly. Esteri Ruiz is in center field batting sixth. Batting seventh at first base is Davison De Los Santos. Jared Serna is at second base hitting eighth, and Brian Navarrete is the catcher, and he bats ninth. Once more for the Marlins, it's Conine, Sanoja, and Hernandez. Ramirez, Pauly, and Ruiz, De Los Santos, Serna, and Navarrete. Those are your starting lineups. Back with first pitch right after this on the Atlanta Braves Radio Network.
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4: 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Welcome back to Lone Depot Park. 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Umpires for the last game of the season. Behind the plate will be James Jean, J-E-A-N, James Jean. Todd Titchener is the crew chief, and he'll be at first base. Adam Hammery is at second base, and down at third, Clint Bondrack. A light crowd has turned out, nowhere near what we had last night, which was listed at 35,000 plus. It was an awesome number for this stadium, and typically averaging right around 14,400 during the course of the season. So they had a heck of an attendance here last night. The Marlins have taken the field in the outfield left to right. Hernandez, Ruiz, and Conine. First to third, De Los Santos, Cerna, Sanoja, and Pauly. Navarrete will behind the plate and on the mound. Jansen Junk, 30 years old, 6'1", 195, out of Federal Way, Washington, a suburb of Seattle, originally with the Texas Rangers. This year he's 6-9 with a 4.31 ERA, and he has really pitched well down the stretch. He's allowed two runs or fewer in 10 of his last 11 starts. He's ready to go. So are we. And here with a play-by-play call, as always, Ben Ingram.
19: Thank you so much, Joe. Good to be sitting up here by you for game number 162, and then heading home to take on either the Diamondbacks or the Phillies Tuesday afternoon in the postseason. And, of course, we'll be telling you more about that as we continue on our action today. Phillies have a 2-0 lead against the Rays early in that game. Climbing in, Mauricio Dubon. Right-hander Jansen Junk looks to be ready. Braves and the Marlins, game 162. And now for the ball game. First pitch swung on, fouled back. And starting up at 3:10 Eastern, 2:10 Central. Roof closed, 72 degrees inside, and the time of the first pitch brought to you by Schumann Farms. 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Nothing in one on Mauricio Dubon, leading it off, 0 for 3 in this series. Mauricio takes a close shave, fastball up and in. Braves in their navy blue uniform tops today. Gray pants, red lettering, red numerals, outlined in white. Braves across the chest on top of the tomahawk.
0: There's the 1-1 pitch on the way to Dubon, and Dubon with a fly ball to right field. Coming in Griffin Conine. Conine under it. He cams out, makes the catch. Cracks an Atlanta across the chest on those Navy uniforms. Atlanta across the chest on top of the Tomahawk. Meanwhile, the Marlins wearing their throwback uniforms, the teal and black. Teal uniform tops, white pants with black pinstripes, black numerals, black lettering. Outline in white, Marlins across the chest of their uniforms. I thought they never should have gone away from that color scheme.
4: I loved it, and if they really wanted to do throwback, they'd be wearing teal hats, too.
0: That's true. Here's Ozzy Albies playing in his 162nd game of the season. Takes a called strike. Ozzy's never played in every single game of a season. Doing that today for the first time in his career. And Ozzy with a bouncer to second base. That'll be gloved out there by Jared Cerna. Throws over to first base and two down. Folks, cash in on the baseball action with Prize Picks, the official daily fantasy sports partner of the Atlanta Braves. 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Matt Olson playing

0: inning. Right-hander Jansen Junk deals his 0-1 pitch. There's a ball high and outside.
1: Yeah, he and Harris and Baldwin, all three finishing on a really good note.
0: Hopefully they continue that good note into the postseason starting up on Tuesday. One ball and one strike on Matt Olson. Here it comes from Junk. That'll be sent foul. Junk's got a very deep catalog of pitches. Would you call him a junk ball pitcher?
1: Not at 94, no. He can still get to mid-90s with his fastball. Slider, sweeper, curve, changeup.
0: 1-2 on Matt Olson. Junk strides and fires, and Olson swings and misses at a changeup for strike three. So it's a 1-2-3 inning for Junk. We go to the bottom of the first inning. Braves nothing, and the Marlins coming up when we come back.
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0: New score into the bottom of the first inning. Going to be Griffin Conine, Javier Sanoja, and Heriberto Hernandez coming up with the Marlins, taking their first hacks at the right-hander, J.R. Richie. 23-year-old rookie ready to go to work. Here's his first pitch to Griffin Conine. Wind up in the delivery. That'll be swung on, fouled back. The leather for Atlanta has Matt Olson at first base. Ozzie Albies at second. Ha-Sung Kim is the shortstop, and Austin Riley's at third. Introduce you to the outfield after the 0-1 pitch to Conine. Here it comes from the right-hander, Richie. Conine takes the ball outside. Curveball missed. Mauricio Dubon out in left field. Nashawn Kiersey Jr. is in center field. Brewer Hicklin is patrolling right field. Catcher is Sean Murphy. And like I mentioned, on the mound, the 6'2", 185-pound righty, J.R. Richie. Missed with a changeup outside, 2-1. You've got two starting pitchers today that grew up in the Seattle area. Like Joe mentioned, Jansen Junk from Federal Way, Washington. And J.R. Richie from Bainbridge Island, Washington. They grew up about 5 miles from each other. There's the 2-1 pitch. That'll be fouled off. And right now, standing on this mound in Miami, they're both over 3,300 miles from home.
9: Yeah,
0: about as far away as they can get from home. In the United States, that is. 2 balls and 2 strikes on Griffin Conine. But for Richie, 23 years old, has 1 win. That was his debut. That was way back in April. 2-2 pitch, missed high with a fastball. We'll see lots of curveballs out of Richie. He's got a sinker. He's got a four-seamer. Changeup, cutter, slider. Really deep arsenal of pitches, and I think the focus for him all year, Joe, has just been command and consistency with it.
1: Yeah, get him over the plate. A lot of walks.
0: 3-2 to Conine, and he gets a swing and miss on a changeup. There's his first strikeout. And that is our Gas South bringing the heat strikeout. Just like J.R. Richie, Gas South is bringing the heat. But no deposits, no hidden fees, and simple natural gas rates. Richie this season, 1-4 with a 4.79 ERA. He's making his

0: 17th appearance. This is his 11th start, and he's coming off a loss versus the Reds in his last turn, but had a pretty good line. Offering to Sanoha, and there's a ball, though. One ball and no strikes. That was on the 22nd of September, went five innings, gave up just one run, and had a career-best eight strikeouts.
1: And the one run came on a homer.
0: 1-0 pitch is low to Sanoha. Two balls, no strikes. Richie has faced the Marlins once this season. That was here on May 18th. Lost that game 12-0. Here's the 2-0 pitch. Sanoha takes a called strike. He went four innings in that game, gave up six runs, so looking for a better result than that today. And really looking back on his first season in the big leagues, I think you'd say the best we've seen out of him was his debut. 2-1 pitch, crack foul into the seats down the right field line.
1: But I think like any young pitcher, Ben, they come up kind of giving the hitters too much credit. And yes, he won his first game, pitched seven innings. After that, it seemed like he got real fine, trying to pick corners and hanging some curveballs. He's got a good enough arsenal to get by here.
0: 2-2 to ground ball to short, vacuumed up off the dirt by Kim. His throw across to Olsen in time, two down. Yeah, seven innings in that debut, just two runs allowed. Won that game. And I feel like when it comes to young pitchers, it's got to be hard to break out of that mindset because, yes, you're spot on. They'll come up and give these hitters too much credit. But at the same time, you come here probably thinking you got to be perfect because it's the big league.
1: Exactly. Takes a little while to realize your stuff works here.
0: Here's Roberto Hernandez. There's a called strike. And you certainly look forward to the strides that Richie has made this season and will continue to make in the next season. No score, bottom of the first inning. Looking for a 1-2-3 first. 0-1 pitch and a fly ball to deep right field. That'll send Hicklin back to the warning track. Circles off his route, makes the catch in front of the right field wall, and it's a 1-2-3 bottom of the first inning. We played one. We go to the top of the second. No score in Miami.
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0: 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Joe and Jay Chad with you from Loan Depot Park here in Miami. Roof is closed. No score, Marlins and Braves. It'll be Riley leading it off. He'll be followed by Mike Ostrzemski and Sean Murphy. It's the last day of the season. So for all these contests that we have throughout the game, last opportunity at a lot of these, including the Toyota Stolen Base Challenge inning. And that jackpot has gotten gigantic. Here's the pitch on the way to Austin Riley. Riley takes a called strike. If the Braves still a base here in the second inning, we'll have a winner in the Toyota Stolen Base Challenge inning for the first time since June 3rd. That's been a long time. 0-1 to Riley is outside, 1-1. Our contestant is Don Crabtree, and Don will win $5,000 in free marathon gas cards with a stolen base here in the top of the second. Here's the 1-1 pitch. Riley fouls it back, 1-2.
1: if Riley can get on, you know, he's got the incentive to run because he's at 9 stolen bases. He could get to double figures.
0: I like those round numbers. Got to get him on base. He's 0 for 8 in the series. 1-2 from Junk. There's a ball high. 2 balls, 2 strikes. Well, Junk, like Joe mentioned lately, been a pretty good pitcher. Marlins have won his last 2 starts. 3 starts ago, he really got raked over the coals by the Mets. Gave up 8 runs in 3 innings. Really his only bad start lately. Riley swings and misses, and a fastball takes care of him. 1 down after the strikeout of Riley. Bad now in the hands of Mike Yastrzemski. The Braves have beaten Junk twice this season. They saw him back on May 20th. He gave up 8 runs on 8 hits in 5 innings. Rendered 2 homers as Riley and Dominic Smith took him deep. And then the Braves saw him on August 6th. He went 3 innings in that one. Gave up a home run to Olson. First pitch misses to Mike Yastrzemski. Altogether this season, Junk, in 8 innings versus the Braves, has given up 10 runs on 13 hits and 3 homers. So hoping for more of that today. We're scoreless in the top of the second. Yastrzemski takes a called strike.
1: Yeah, and speaking of having some incentive, that would be Junk wanting some payback.
0: He'd like to finish strong for sure. Here's the 1-1 pitch. Yastrzemski takes a called strike. This guy's bounced around a lot in 6 years in the big leagues. Angels, Brewers, A's, Marlins. And today is his 62nd major league appearance. He's 13-16 in his career. And a 4.62 ERA. 1-2, popped back and foul over to our left. Still 1-2 on Yastrzemski. No score, top of the second. Yastrzemski 0 for 6 in the series. He's the DH today. Some regulars in there for game 162. Dubon, Albies, Olsen, Riley, Yastrzemski. Chatting with Walt about that before the game. You'll see some other guys come in about midway through. 1-2 pitch. Yaz with a fly ball, slicing in the air down the left field line, reaching for the sidewall, over to try to make the play, and squeezing it is Heriberto Hernandez. Makes the catch in foul ground, and then went right into the sidewall. That's a man who knows the layout of this ballpark.
1: I'll say, and we have a great angle of it, looking right down that wall, just inches from it, he made the catch.
0: So 2 down here in the second inning. Yeah, Walt told us before the game when it comes to Olsen and Albies, maybe a few others, get them in there through the fifth inning or so, a couple of at-bats, and then start bringing in some other guys, taking those starters off their feet. First pitch misses to Sean Murphy. Jansen Junk out of Seattle University, part of a really good pitching staff when he was in college. He was teammates with Tarek Skubal, really good tandem of Skubal and Junk. Here's the 1-0 pitch. Murphy swings and misses at a sweeper. Trying to keep the Braves out of a 1-2-3 second inning. One on a ground ball through the hole on the left side. Right in between Sanoha and Pauly. Sean Murphy with a 2-out single.
1: That looked like an instant replay of the only hit the Braves got here on Friday night.
0: Yeah, that was a carbon copy. That brings Ha-Sung Kim to the plate. They're in the bottom of the third inning in Philadelphia. Phillies have a 4-0 lead. All the Phillies have to do is win that game, and they'll be coming to Atlanta to face the Braves in the wild card round starting Tuesday afternoon. Ha-Sung Kim takes the first pitch strike. What did you think of the start times that were announced today?
1: Well, I know that a lot of it had to do with the weather. There's still a lot of rain and threat of rain in the Northeast, so both the Yankees and the Phillies starting early.
0: Pick off over to first base and back in with a dive, Sean Murphy. Nothing to one on Ha-Sung Kim. Yankees and the Orioles in a delay right now. Oh, one from Junk. Kim swings and misses at a fastball. Like we mentioned in our open, Braves in search of their 95th win this season. Coming into the action today, 94-67. 0-2 pitch. Kemacek swing. That's fouled off into the Braves dugout. And should the Braves win today, it would be the 19th time in franchise history they've won 95 or more. Braves actually won 95 games in 1957 when they won the World Series. Nothing and two on Ha-Sung Kim. Kim takes a fastball that misses. 1-2 on him. He'll be followed by Brewer Hicklin should he reach. Junk brings it. 1-2, got him swinging at a fastball for strike three. So three strikeouts for Jansen Junk through two innings. Braves get a hit, but nothing more. We go to the bottom of the second. No score in Miami.
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0: Braves and Marlins scoreless into the bottom of the second inning alongside Joe Simpson and our producer-engineer Jonathan Chadwick. Ben Ingram here with you. Great to have you with us on a Sunday afternoon. Final day of the regular season. Here comes Augustine Ramirez. First pitch swinging and missing. Nice moment on the video board in between innings to recognize Tommy Hutton, who's calling his final game with the Marlins. 28 years with the club. There's the 0-1 pitch on the way to Ramirez. Richie fires. And a hot shot to third. That'll be gloved out there by Riley. Good throw across. And one down. Going to miss Tommy, man.
1: Yeah, he's one of the best. Losing a bunch of guys as we talked about that yesterday who either decided to retire or for health reasons have really needed to step down. So it's kind of a sad day here on game 162 for a lot of guys. Tommy's terrific.
0: Yeah, he is. Going to miss seeing him. One down for Graham Pauly. There's a ball high and outside. Tommy turned 80 in April.
1: Doesn't look it, does
0: he? Not at all. And he doesn't act it either. Here's a 1-0 pitch. There's a ball outside. Two balls and no strikes. I hope I'm alive at 80. But he's got some energy for an 80-year-old.
1: Yeah, he showed me a text he got from his boys, I'll say. He's in the first group on the tee tomorrow.
0: 2-0 pitch over for a called strike. And Tommy played 12 seasons in the big leagues. That was broadcasted for almost 30. Two balls and a strike on Graham Pauly. Richie fires. That'll be popped out of play and foul. That'll become a souvenir down to our left. Folks, the original Louisiana hot sauce keeps the flavor bases loaded with three simple ingredients, peppers, vinegar, and salt. and a flavor that always hits is exactly why the original Louisiana hot sauce is the official hot sauce of the Atlanta Braves. It's Louisiana Hot. Buy you some. There's a pop-up. That might hit the roof in foul ground on its way down and into the seats. 2-2 on Graham Pauley.
1: Out of Milton High School. And Alpharetta.
0: Left-handed hitter. There's the 2-2 pitch. This time with a fastball. Meter coming in at 94 from J.R. Ritchie. Wind up in the 3-2 pitch. And a pop-up. Third base side. Austin Riley looking up towards the roof. Makes the catch. And two down. We've been talking about the wild card series coming up and envisioning what the Braves will do on the mound. And, of course, it's Sale 1, Mally 2. And then what we saw in Game 1 of the series could be something you do in Game 3 where you use an opener like Kerr and then a bulk guy in Holmes. But either way, if you are to advance beyond the wild card round and you're talking about a fourth pitcher, this guy's right there in the middle of the conversation. There's a foul ball back our way. Nothing in one down Ruiz. And, of course, that depends on the health of Martin Perez. But Perez has had the lower back stiffness. And if he's not there to go, we got J.R. Ritchie right there in the conversation.
1: I would say he'd have to be right up front and center.
0: One low and outside. 1-1.
1: Attrition has taken its toll on the Braves' depth in the starting rotation.
0: There's a 1-1 pitch. A little bit off the plate with a cutter.
1: But nope. This is his 11th start, and he's learning on the job.
0: Wind up at the 2-1 pitch. Ruiz tips it into the gear of Sean Murphy. 2 balls, 2 strikes. No score. We're in the bottom of the second inning. Braves and the Marlins. J.R. Ritchie tug of the cap as Ruiz requests time. It's granted. He's back in there now looking at a 2-2 count. Base is empty. Ritchie cuts it loose. And a ground ball down the third baseline. Foul. Well, you talk about a scenario where Ritchie would be in the fold. That would mean the Braves are in a good spot. That would mean they've won the first round and are into the division series.
1: Yes, sir.
0: Braves won 9 of 13 versus the Phillies this year. And the Phillies still have a 4-0 lead on the Rays in the bottom of the third inning up in Philadelphia. 2-2 pitch. Just a little bit high with a fastball. And the biggest question, if that ends up being the matchup, Braves and Phillies, is who do the Phillies throw in games 1 and 2? As they just used Sanchez the other night, Nola last night, Wheeler today. Sinker misses low, and there's a two-out walk to Ruiz.
1: Might be the kid Andrew Painter.
0: Right.
1: Who started the big leagues with the Phillies this year, but was sent back to AAA when he pitched so poorly. Came back and pitched a little better, but boy, that'd be some heavy weight on him.
0: Sure would. I'll tell you this much. I'm glad that it's not Ranger Suarez. We saw him in games 1 and in 2022 and 2023, and he hypnotized the Braves.
1: Yeah, I hope we see him, though, in the World Series when he's with Boston.
0: Yeah, that'll work. No score, bottom of the second, runner goes. Ground ball to third base off the bat of De Los Santos. Riley with a long throw across the diamond. There's the third out. So a two-out walk is all J.R. Ritchie surrenders. We've played two. We go at the top of the third inning, no score.
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0: Braves nothing, Marlins nothing. Into the top of the third inning. Alongside Joe Simpson and our producer-engineer Jonathan Chadwick, Ben Ingram here with you. 8-9-1 coming up for the Braves. Hicklin, Kiersey, and Dubon. And still Jansen Junk, the right-hander on the mound for the Marlins. Only one hit in this game. That was by Sean Murphy last inning. That was a first-pitch slider for a called strike. All right, there's a little game you like to play with me sometimes. Ask me questions about the team, and I want to fire a few at you. Here's the 0-1 pitch on the way. Brewer Hicklin with a chopper to third base. Taken on two bounces by Pauly. His throw across in time to get Hicklin. And one down. I mean, coming into the season, one of the biggest topics was what ABS was going to look like. And now that would impact baseball. So when it comes to ABS, if you had to guess, which player for the Braves, not catchers, I'm talking as a batter, which batter has challenged the most pitches for the Braves this year? One down for DeShawn Kiersey Jr. It's not DeShawn Kiersey Jr., by the way.
1: Ronald.
0: It is Ronald. Ronald Acuna challenged 25 times and had a success rate of 52%. 1-0 pitch, swung on, miss. 1-1.
1: Which is not a bad thing. I mean, if he's questioning a call, what I disagreed with was him doing it so many times in the first inning and not being successful.
0: Right.
1: Losing a challenge that early.
0: 1-1 to Kiersey. There's a ball high and outside. I feel like throughout the season, as you'd expect, a lot of that has gotten better and better in terms of strategy of when to challenge, when you have something to gain.
1: Having some patience with it.
0: 2-1 to Kiersey. Swung on, miss, 2-2. Between the two catchers that we see regularly, Murphy and Baldwin, which catcher do you think has challenged the most pitches?
1: Well, I don't know that that's fair since Murphy missed so much time, is it?
0: Well, it's a lot closer than you might expect.
1: Really?
0: Fly ball to center. Mr. Ruiz over to his left makes the catch.
1: Well, I'm going to go with what I think is the obvious, and that's Baldwin because he caught more games.
0: That is correct. Okay. But only by four.
1: Really?
0: Four more challenges than Sean Murphy. Baldwin, 38 for 58, 66% accuracy. Sean Murphy, 33 for 54, 61% accuracy. So the two catchers combined, 71 for 112, 63%. There's a fly ball to deep left off the bat of Dubon. That's heading to the wall. We have a home run. Mauricio Dubon hitting one to left field. Hernandez went to the wall thinking he might could make a play. He went leaping into the air, and it was over his glove and over the wall. And it's a home run by Dubon, and it's 1-0 Braves.
1: I think Mauricio knew he got a hold of that one because he was watching it a lot. And it was just in the right spot. It was in a little nook of the fence out in left center where it suddenly gets a lot higher than where that ball went over. Good for him.
0: That's his 12th home run of the year. 1-0 Braves. 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High and outside, 1 and 2. Tell you one more funny element about that ABS challenge. Drake Baldwin, as a batter, one challenge all year.
1: Is that right?
0: That's it. One for one. 1-2 pitch, check swing, tap, foul. Maybe he's thinking, I'm running at 100%. Let's shut it down.
1: Well, and see there, he's thinking about his pitchers.
0: Right, yeah, that's right.
1: I got to save some of these for my guys.
0: He was one for one. Sean Murphy was one for one. 1-2 to Albies, swung on, miss at a high fastball. But a home run by Mauricio Dubon gives the Braves the early lead. We go to the bottom of the third inning, 1-0 Braves.
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0: One nothing Braves into the bottom of the third inning. One defensive change for the Braves. Kyle Farmer into the game at second base. Here's Jared Cerna to lead off. He takes first pitch strike. Folks, get Wi-Fi so reliable it never gets caught looking. At one price for the next 5 years and same-day Wi-Fi. Xfinity, imagine that. Nothing and one on Jared Cerna. J.R. Ritchie brings the 0-1. Just off the plate with a slider. 1-1.
1: He's kind of hoping Kyle would get a start today. But he's in there in the third inning. He's going to get a couple of at-bats at the very least.
0: There's the 1-1 pitch on the way to Cerna. There's a ball outside. Yeah, that's good to see. If I can be picky, if there's one thing I'd love to see, is maybe at the end of the game, shoot him over to shortstop. Because he told me his dream growing up as a kid was to play shortstop with the Atlanta Braves. There's the 2-1 pitch on the way to Jared Cerna. Low it outside. 3 balls and a strike. Had a solid career, hasn't he?
1: Yes, he has. Should be very proud.
0: 1-0 Braves in the bottom of the third. 3-1 pitch, fouled off by Cerna. 3-2. I love to use guys like Kyle Farmer as an example. We think about this game, and of course, we're understandably so. You get focused on superstars, MVPs, Cy Young Award winners, and those guys are incredible. When you think about the elite level players, there's the 3-2 pitch on the way to Jared Cerna. And Cerna with a check swing, sent foul into the seats down the right field line. But I think about guys like Kyle Farmer and others. And Kyle's had a really good career. Never been an all-star. But he spent a decade in the big leagues. 3-2 pitches, high ball 4. And it's remarkable the talent it takes, the work it takes, to be in the big leagues for 10 years. And that's truly remarkable.
1: Not only do you have to be good and be consistently good, but you've got to stay healthy, too.
0: He's been a very valuable piece for a lot of teams. Dodgers, Reds, Twins, Rockies, Braves this year. Here's Brian Navarrete, and he bunts up the first baseline, coming off the mound and gloving Richie, underhand toss to second, or rather to first base, I'm sorry. And one down, Cerna down to second base. And I guess in closing with that thought, I just think sometimes we lose track of how good all these guys are. I mean, it's not like the only good players are the All-Stars or the MVPs. I mean, to get to the big leagues, you have to be exceptionally talented. And to get here and stick around, especially as long as a guy like Kyle Farmer, that's just tremendous. So impressive. Griffin Conine taps one foul.
1: There's another point to that too, Ben, and that is there'll be a dad and a son, for example, come to a ball game. Well, you know, this guy who's not a very good hitter. He's having, he's only hitting whatever he might be hitting and be critical of a low average.
0: Well, one of Conine is low.
1: He's better than anybody you know, buddy. You know?
0: That's exactly right.
1: He's in the big leagues, and he's here because he could hit.
0: One ball and one strike. And that'll be sent foul. I mean, it is the ultimate merit-based game. I mean, if you're not picking it, you're not playing well, you won't be here long. Now, that shows a lot of merit to be around that long. 1-0 Braves, bottom of the third. 1-2, and he gets a swing and miss. Good fastball. So he strikes out Conine. Two down in the third inning. You need all the energy you can get for game day. 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Mauricio Dubon homer in the top of the third inning. Been the only run of this game. Javier Sanoja with a ground ball to third, just barely foul, past a diving Austin Riley. In game 162, the ball is barely foul. He's still going 100%.
1: Doesn't surprise you, does it?
0: Not a lick. Nothing and one on Javier Sanoja. So Noah is 0-for-1 with a ground out to short. He is really finishing on a high note this season. Has a 24-game on-base streak coming into today. Time called. So Noah is tied with Randy Arozarena for the longest active on-base streak in baseball right now. And during this streak, he's been hitting .371 with 5 homers and 18 RBIs. He's probably disappointed the offseason's coming. 0-1 pitch and a ground ball in the hole. It's short. Back pick by Kim. Off balance throw. What a play!
1: Whoa.
0: Outstanding by Ha-Sung Kim. Going hard to his right, deep in the hole, backhanding, and an accurate throw falling away from his target. That is big league as it comes right there. Great job by Kim. That's out number 3. We go to the top of the fourth inning. 1-0 Braves.
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0: 1-0 Braves on a homer by Mauricio Dubon. Scored a run in the third inning. It'll be Olson, Riley, and Nestrimski here in the fourth inning. That was a great defensive play by Ha-Sung Kim in the bottom of the third inning. That'll make that the truest play of the game. Brought to you by Truist. More on that after this first pitch to Matt Olson. Here it comes from Jansen Junk. That swung on and missed. When you work with someone who knows a lot and cares even more, you're unstoppable. Truist. Leaders in banking. Unwavering in care. Truist Bank. Member FDIC. No balls at a strike on Olson. No one in the dirt. One ball, one strike. Another great campaign for Matt Olson. 41 home runs. That leads the team. This is his 625th at bat. And he smashes one high in the air to deep center. Going back to the wall and opening up the glove, Ruiz. And makes the catch right at the foot of the wall.
1: I thought that was out of here. It even had the sound of a ball supposed to get out of here.
0: Maybe some other ballparks, that's a homer. Not easy to get one here. And Olson now 0 for 2, and we'll see if that'll be that for Matt. But he's leading the team in so many departments. Matt Olson's going to finish the season with the team high in homers, at-bats, and runs. There's ball 0 and outside. He needs just one more run score to get to 100. He has 99 runs scored. He's also leading the team in RBIs, walks, slugging, total bases. There's a foul ball under us off the bat of Austin Riley. And as I was going through the team leaders for this season, it's almost Olson or Harris in every department. Michael Harris leading the team in hits. 1-1 to Riley, low and outside. For Michael, 174 hits this season. That's a career best for him. Michael leading the team in doubles with 36. Leading the team in average, the 294 average. 2-1 to Riley. Just missed away with a sweeper.
1: Did you say 174 hits?
0: 174 hits.
1: That's within 17 of the league leader.
0: Wow.
1: Otto Lopez has 191.
0: Chopper to third base, coming in Pauley. Plays the hop, gets rid of it quickly, in time for the out. And two down here in the top of the fourth inning. Well, and for Harris, he's been healthy this year. He's played in 155 games this season, and he had a couple of stretches where he was nursing a sore back, but that didn't keep him down very long. It's been good to see him healthy and see those numbers there for him. 294 average, if that's where it finishes, second best average in his career. Pitch misses high. 1-0 on Yastrzemski. Ronald Acuna will finish the season, the team leader in steals with 21 of them. There's the 1-0 pitch. And Yaz with a fly ball to deep right center field. Sprinting back Ruiz. Ruiz goes to the wall, and he's right at the wall and makes the catch. Boy, he sent into the wall twice this inning, and both times he had just enough room to make the catch in front of the wall. And it's a 1-2-3 fourth. We go to the bottom of the fourth inning, 1-0 Braves.
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0: One nothing Braves into the bottom of the fourth inning. 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J.R. Ritchie winds and brings it. First pitch inside to Ediberto Hernandez. Alongside Joe Simpson, Ben Ingram here with you for the final game of the season. It's also the rubber game of this series. 1-0 Braves in the fourth. Here's the 1-0 pitch on the way from J.R. Ritchie. And a fly ball to deep left field. Dubon drifting, still drifting through the wall, and a tie game. Ediberto Hernandez with a home run over the left field wall, and it's one apiece in the fourth. That is his 25th home run of the season. That ball left about the same place Dubon's home run got out of here. So a solo home run for the Marlins. And as Ramirez comes to the plate, J.R. Ritchie trying to get back on track here. No discount for you tomorrow at Tidal Wave Auto Spa. 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Pitch on the way to Ramirez. And a ground ball foul. It's paused 10 seconds for station ID on the Braves Radio Network.
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0: 0-1 to Ramirez. 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J.R. Ritchie has two strikeouts in the game. 0-2 pitch. Popped up. Foul ground first base side. And that will be caught by Sean Murphy. He takes it right in front of Dominic Smith, who's into the game at first base now. Matt Olson finishes his day. By the way, one more note for Matt Olson. As he finishes with two at-bats today, that's now a career high for at-bats in a season for Matt. 625.
1: Is that right? Wow.
0: He made it count. He had a great season. Graham Pauly takes a ball inside. Of all those categories I was listing, and it's Olson or Harris as the team leader in just about every department, there's one category where it's someone else. That would be triples for Mauricio Dubon. There's the 1-0 pitch. There's a ball low and in. Two balls, no strikes. Dubon with three triples. That will lead the team unless somebody does something extraordinary here today. Ball outside, 3-0. Graham Pauly 0-for-1 with a pop out to third base. This game tied at 1 in the fourth inning. 3-0 to Pauly, strike.
1: Well, Pauly's right up on top of the plate, too. Wide stance, left-handed hitter. Was an honor student at Milton High, went to Duke.
0: That's impressive. 3-1 pitch. And a ground ball up the first base line. Dominic Smith gloves it behind the back, and they say foul ball.

0: Both teams with a solo homer. Dubon for the Braves, Hernandez for the Marlins. Tied up at one in the bottom of the fourth inning. J.R. Ritchie with two strikeouts and two walks. His payoff pitch. Pauly with a little tapper down the third baseline. Backhanded over there by Riley. He has a stick in his pocket. Not much he could do with that. He was well off the line. That was just a soft dribbler off the end of the bat. Bounced softly down the line.
1: That's one of those where the hitter swings and he's looking right, but the ball goes left. He's trying to figure out where it went. Just cued off the end of the bat.
0: So he'll take his hit. He's down at first base. Here's Terry Ruiz. And Ruiz takes a call strike. The Astros have a 4-0 lead on the A's in the top of the third inning. Meanwhile, the Rangers are trailing the Twins 3-1 in the fourth. A.L. West on the line today. Ruiz fouls one back. Astros and Rangers both 80 and 81 coming into today. And the Astros own the tiebreaker, but if they win today, it's their division. They'll be hosting the White Sox.
1: Right. With a 500 record.
0: A 500 record. That is something. 0-2. Fouled back over to our right. Guardians have won the American League Central for the third year in a row. Of course, Hilda told you about what it looks like for the National League wild card and the Phillies win. They're coming to Atlanta. And they're currently leading 4-1 in the top of the fifth inning against the Rays. They win that game. Doesn't matter what happens in San Diego. That's poured foul. And in case you're wondering, the Padres have a 2-0 lead on the Diamondbacks in the fourth inning. So it's starting to look like it'll be the Braves hosting the Phillies and the Padres hosting the Cubs in those two wild card series in the National League. A 2 pitch, check swing, and fouled off. Winner of Braves and Phillies would take on the Dodgers. Winners of Padres Cubs would face the Brewers. One game, bottom of the fourth. Lead at first base by Pauly. Pick off to first base and back in with a dive, Pauly. Meanwhile, in the American League, wild card teams will be the Yankees, the Red Sox, and the White Sox. The Yankees would face the Red Sox, and the winner of that series would play the Rays. And the White Sox, as it's looking right now, would be taking on the Astros. Winner of that series would get Cleveland. Off again to first base and back into the dive, Pauly.
1: Yeah, it was pretty interesting that the White Sox and Indians were battling for that division and just kind of going back and forth. But they were assured whoever won it was going to be the second seed and get a break, get a bye.
0: Mm-hmm. And the losers coming in that sixth spot. Pauly dancing at first. Ritchie brings it. Ground ball to short. Kim gloves. Triggers to second. There's one. Farmer to first base, not in time. Two down after the fielder's choice. That goes 6-4 on the putout. Pretty big difference in division winner and wild card in that scenario, 2-6.
1: It sure is. I don't envy Houston or Texas having to play the White Sox. Chicago's a good team.
0: Off first base, back in standing Ruiz. White Sox have a 4-1 lead on the Rockies, and should they win today, they'll finish the season with 84 wins, which would still be more than the Rangers or the Astros. Pitch to the plate. This with a sinker to Davison De Los Santos.
1: And an appeal. No challenge here from Sean Murphy.
0: ABS says Murphy missed that one. Ball low. 0.2 of an inch south of the zone. 1-1 game, bottom of the fourth inning. J.R. Ritchie brings his 63rd pitch. Now pick off to first base, and they got him. Ruiz popped up off the bag and pointed to his team's dugout saying, check that, I think I'm in there. But the call on the field is he's picked off. This will be challenged.
1: He was trying to do one of those kind of skip off the bag and then just keep going, but Richie crossed him up. Now we'll find out who was right.
0: So the Marlins appeal. I haven't seen a replay yet. Call on the field is that he's out. And if that stands or is confirmed, then that'd be the end of the inning. Watching the replay on the big board here. I thought he got the right shoulder before the right hand got to the bag. Dominic Smith reaching for the shoulder. Now, only Ruiz can tell if he touched him or not. He might have whiffed the tag. If he made contact with the shoulder, he's out. But the question is, did he whiff altogether? They have to have an angle that definitively proves that he missed him, because the call of the field is he's out. The end of the glove, that webbing of the glove, is coming down right at the right shoulder of Ruiz, who is diving back into the bag with his right hand and his arm extended.
1: Has to be conclusive. It was already called out. I didn't see anything to change Todd Titchener's call.
0: Todd Titchener is the crew chief and first base umpire. He's together with Adam Hamery. They're down the first baseline, waiting on the ruling to be relayed to them so they can tell us what has been determined. They showed the replay on the video board here in the stadium twice and haven't shown it again. And normally I'd tell you that the crowd's reaction will tell you what they see, but not much of a crowd here in Miami usually.
1: And nobody said a whole lot when they watched the replay.
0: Here we go.
2: Ball field is upturned, the runner's safe. Miami retains.
0: You can see he's safe. Well, they had an angle that definitively proved that Smith missed the tag. So the at-bat will continue for Davison De Los Santos. He's 0-for-1 with a ground out to third base. Richie brings it. Misses with a sinker. Two balls and no strikes on Davison De Los Santos. There goes the runner. Pitch on the way is a strike. Throw down to second base off the mark. Stolen base for Ruiz. Ruiz, a speed demon out there on the base paths. Able to swipe that bag pretty easily.
1: His 34th.
0: Two balls and a strike on De Los Santos. De Los Santos 0-for-9 in the series. Half swing, the appeal didn't go. So 3-1 on him. Should he continue the inning, Jared Cerna would come to the plate. Richie, a glance to second. Ruiz takes a lead there. 3-1 pitch. And a bouncer right back to Richie. He's able to stab it on one bounce. Tosses to Dom Smith, and there's out number three. But a homer for the Marlins ties up the game as Edberto Hernandez goes deep. We go to the top of the fifth inning, tied at one.
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0: 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Braves 1, Marlins 1. Into the top of the fifth inning, Sean Murphy will lead it off for the Braves. And now for more play-by-play, here's Joe.
1: Thank you, Ben. Each side with a solo homer to account for all the scoring.

0: Sent deep down the left field line, but foul.
1: That landed in the last section.
0: Did it really?
1: On the upper deck.
0: Wow.
1: And that will be there for months.
0: Uh-huh. The 0-1 pitch to Sean. Hit up the middle and into center field, a base hit. Out over the head of Jared Cerna, and Murphy leads off the fifth inning with his second hit of the day. You know, if this ballpark drew fans that included people having to sit in that upper deck, that'd be pretty cool.
1: See, that's what made me scratch my head at the attendance figure yesterday, because the upper deck is completely closed off. This place only holds 37,000,
0: mm-hmm.
1: and they announced over 35,000.
0: Showing bunt and pulling the bat back out of on a pitch up high is Ha-Seong Kim.
1: Now, there's more than 2,000 seats up there.
0: Yeah, there are. I was stunned. But that was the announcement. Pauly, the third baseman, creeps in as Kim tries to bunt again, and this time he fouls it back. 1-1 the count. Kim struck out his first time. No threat to run at first. That's Murphy. Junk has a look at him. Delivers. Kim swinging and fouled it back 1-2.
1: By the way, this is Sean Murphy's fourth multiple hit game this season. Season best was a three-hit effort against the Dodgers on August 26th.
0: Ha-Seong Kim 1-for-4 in the series. He had a triple yesterday. And the pitch to him, breaking ball outside. That evens the count at 2-2. Joe Ben and Jay Chad with you from Lone Depot Park in Miami. Jonathan Tadwick will do some play-by-play later on. I'm going to stay tuned for that. Stretch in the pitch. Popped up foul and out of play right here below us. Still 2-2. Jonathan was up late last night practicing his play-by-play. He pulled some old file footage. Fastball spins Kim around, got out of the way, 3-2. Some old tapes of his own play-by-play to remind himself of how good he is.
1: It'd be great if he got a home run for the Georgia Lottery home run jackpot, didn't he?
0: Oh, mercy. That's coming up. Payoff pitch down low. Ball four. First and second, nobody out. Brewer Hicklin, the batter. Good at bat by Kim. First walk issued by Jump. Hicklin bounced to third his first time. He's hit pretty well with runners in scoring position for the Braves. And he bounces this one off the plate toward third. Pauly's only play is to first. That'll move everybody up 90 feet. That was as good as a bunt right there. Murphy to third. Kim to second for Deshaun Kersey Jr., who flied out his first time, getting the start in center field.
1: Making his first start in a big league game since August of last year.
0: Chance to give the Braves the lead. The infield will come in for the fish. Left-handed hitter, the pitch. Strike call. 92 on that fastball from Junk. Jensen Junk, 30 years old, 6'1", 195. Delivers. Fly ball sent foul, left side, out of play. 0-2.
1: Kiersey with 7 career RBIs in the big leagues.
0: Yes. Chance to round that up to 8. Right here. The 0-2. Off the plate outside. Just missed. Mauricio Dubon, who has accounted for the Braves run with a home run, is on deck. J. Junk has

0: sign, he kicks and fires. Swing and a miss. Got him with an off-speed pitch. Struck him out. That is strikeout number 5 for Junk. Runner still at second and third for Dubon, who has flied to right and homered to left center. And now time called, and Navarretto, the catcher, is on his way out to talk to Jansen Junk. And there's also a trip to the mound by Clyde McCullough, the manager. Michael Peterson has been loosening in the bullpen, and they're going to make the Pennington grass seed call to the bullpen. 1-1 game. Looking for an upgrade for your lawn this season? Go with Pennington grass seed, official partner of the Atlanta Braves ground crew. Pennington grass seed, rooted in Braves country. We'll be back to tell you about Michael Peterson right after this on the Braves Radio Network.
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5: This game tied up at 1. As we're in the top of the fifth inning, Braves have runners at second and third, two down. The new pitcher for the Marlins, big 6'7" righty Michael Peterson. He was born in England, but he was raised in California. Spent some time with the Braves last year. He's about to make his 65th appearance this season, 3-4 with a 3.08 ERA.
0: Good year for him, and he throws hard. And Mauricio Dubon will greet him as Peterson comes set. And the pitch. Right over the top, popped up. Out behind first, foul territory. De Los Santos is there. He'll make the catch. One pitch and one out in relief for Peterson to get out of the jam. Braves get a single and a walk. They leave two, and we go to the bottom of the fifth, still tied 1-1.
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12: .891 due up for the Fish. Tie game 1-1, bottom of the fifth inning. Serna, Navarro, and then Conine due up against J.R. Ritchie, whose first pitch of the inning is outside ball one. One run, three hits for the Braves, a homer by Dubon. One run, two hits for the Marlins, a home run by Hernandez. Bottom of the fifth, the pitch a little bit high, 2-0. For Richie's, also walked a couple of guys. He struck out two, line drive up the middle, base hit. That was solid by Serna. He leads off their fifth inning with a single. Man, you ever wonder what a home run tastes like? Well, if you have, you know it's a little peppery, a little tangy, and like the original Louisiana hot sauce. Louisiana hot sauce of the Braves, official hot sauce of the Braves. And that is Louisiana hot, Bayou Sun. Navarro, the catcher, stands in. Bounces one past the mound, slowly hit. Kim tosses to Farmer. Relay to first. Ooh, almost turned two on that. Quick turn by Kim and Farmer. And they almost got two. It was real slowly hit. Had a catcher running. One out.
13: Well, Kim didn't have to toss it far to get it to Farmer. And Kyle was cutting it loose flat-footed. Still made it pretty close.
12: Back to the top of the order, Garrett Conine has fanned twice against Richie, but not this time. A rocket to right field, but right at Hicklin, who makes the catch. Man, was that hit hard, but right at the right fielder, two down.
13: He had a great read on that thing in right field. As hard as it was hit, he immediately broke in, knew exactly where the spot was going to be. Really good read by Brewer.
12: Don't forget, top half of the inning is the Georgia home run jackpot inning. And Jonathan Chadwick will be doing the play-by-play for you, whether he likes it or not. Navarro leads from first. And here is Sanoha, who takes outside ball one.
13: You might have to go up there and force him down here.
12: It can be done. Sanoha has grounded out twice to Kim at short. Sends a line drive to center. And right there is Kersey. Two hard hit balls, but right at the outfielders, and the inning is over. One hit, one left. We go to the sixth. Jonathan in the Georgia Lottery home run jackpot coming up next.
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12: Mom. Michael Peterson still out there for the Marlins. We go to the top of the sixth. It's the Georgia Lottery home run jackpot inning. Our contestant this afternoon is Keith Roberts from Atlanta, who will win $1,450 if anybody hits a home run this inning. Due up for the Braves, Farmer, then Smith, then Riley. And here with the play-by-play story once again, Jonathan Chadwick.
18: Thanks, Joe. Kyle Farmer will get his first at bat in quite some time. Took over at second base for Ozzie Albies earlier in the game. The first pitch from Peterson. It's a strike. 0-1. As Joe said, Dominic Smith will be next. Then Austin Riley. Peterson comes set. The 0-1 pitch. Fouled back. Good cut on that one.
12: You know, I forgot that you had to turn the mics on and off and everything before you could even sit down and start doing the
18: play-by-play. Yeah, it's a little bit of a chaotic mess trying to get down here.
12: Well, you're cool, calm, and collected.
18: All good. Here's the 0-2 pitch from Michael Peterson to Kyle Farmer. High ball one. 1-2. It's a 1-1 game, top of the sixth inning. This is the 1-2 pitch. And Kyle Farmer hits that one well to deep right field. But the right fielder, Griffin Codine's there, and there's one out.
12: Well, that was solid.
18: It was. I'm glad to get Kyle C the opportunity to play today. I know it's been a while for him, and for him to be here all season long and by all accounts be a wonderful teammate, I'm glad to see him get his flowers in game 162.
12: Me too.
18: That'll bring Dominic Smith to the plate. This is his first at bat of the game. He went deep last night. The first pitch of Dominic's low and in for ball one.
12: This has been a team effort all year, wouldn't you say, Jonathan? I mean, with guys like Dominic chipping in like he has.
18: It has, and Dominic's went long stretches without playing at times and seemingly got back in the lineup and contributed. This is a 1-0 pitch, swung and a miss, 1-1. Austin Riley will be next. Michael Peterson comes set. The 1-1 pitch. It's a ball 2-1.
12: A lot of contributions from guys all season long off the bench. I think Eli White, who's with Boston now. Jorge Mateo, who's with Tampa Bay. Integral parts early in the year.
18: Hear, hear. It's a 2-1 pitch to Dominic. It's a ground ball to second base. Cerna bobbles briefly, recovers, throws to De Los Santos, two down. Austin Riley would come up for the third at bat of the game. He struck out in the second inning, grounded out the third and fourth. Wouldn't it be nice to see him end on a high note?
12: Well, it sure would. Get his juices going again.
18: The first pitch to Austin. Fouled back and out of play just to our right.
12: I felt like he's very close for like the last week or so.
18: You know, and he showed signs during the series against Cincinnati at home going deep twice.
12: Yeah.
18: You just hope he's going to be a big part of what's to come in the postseason. 0-1 pitch to Austin. It's high and in. 1-1. What's been your favorite part of the season?
12: I think the consistency of the starting pitching, of watching Chris Sale pitch every 5 or 8 days.
18: It's another one popped up, spinning back towards us. That'll find the seats. It's 1-2.
12: And I say that facetiously, knowing that he's been given rest from time to time between his starts, but we're watching a Hall of Fame guy pitch.
18: Isn't he a bad, bad man?
12: Yes, he is. He is.
18: It's the 1-2 pitch. That one's outside, gets away from the catcher, evens the count at 2-2.
12: And I think Braves fans in Braves country are thrilled to know he's going in game one for Atlanta.
18: Yeah.
12: Me too.
18: It's a 2-2 count, 2 down. Top of the sixth inning, 1-1 game. It's the pitch to Riley. Fouls another one back towards us, just to our left. We'll do it again.

0: This is another 2-2 pitch to Austin Riley. Fouls another one back.
1: Boy, he is on that 97 heater.
0: All over it. Another big crowd today. I wonder what they'll announce.
1: Probably around 47,000.
0: All right, let's do it one more time. The 2-2 pitch. Austin pops it up. See if it stays in play. It'll land just behind the Braves dugout. Sea full of Braves fans down there. Pretty normal when we come to Miami to see a lot of that.
1: A lot of Braves jerseys down there. I love that.
0: All right, Michael Peterson gets a sign. The 2-2 pitch to Austin Riley. Austin pops this one up. It's also going to reach the seats down the right field line.
1: This is great. He's seeing a lot of pitches.
0: Mike Yastrzemski's on deck. Now Navarreto is going to jog out to the mound, talk to Peterson.
1: I think he's run out of ideas.
0: How many pitches has Austin seen?
1: It's got to be at least close to 10.
0: Yeah.
1: Because it's a 2-2 count. They could actually waste a pitch if they want to and see if he'll chase. And maybe that's what they're talking about.
0: Well, now that they've discussed, let's see the route they take. Once again, the 2-2 pitch to Austin Riley. High ball three.
1: What a good sign there. We've been talking about how Austin can't lay off that high hard one, and he did there. That's a great, great eye.
0: Comes the 3-2 pitch, two down. It's outside. Well earned walk for Austin. Ball four.
1: Boy, it sure was. I'm surprised he didn't throw that breaking ball on the 2-2 count. What a good at bat.
0: Bring Mike Yastrzemski to the plate. He's flown out the left. He's also flown out to center.
1: Crushed that last one to center.
0: Yes, he did. Riley takes his lead from first. The first pitch to Yastrzemski. Swing and a miss. Strike one. Peterson looks in to get a sign. Checks on Austin at first. Comes to the plate. Swing and a miss. Two strikes.
1: 98. Bumped it up a little bit there.
0: Yes, he did.
1: Calvin Fauché throwing in the Marlins bullpen.

0: Here comes the 0-2 pitch to Mike Yastrzemski. Fouls it back. Stays alive. Looked like he was all over that. 99.
1: His fastballs have been a little bit up. Belt high or so, letter high, and the guys are getting some good looks at it, some good hacks.
0: Peterson checks on Austin, comes to the plate. Yastrzemski fouls that one back and out of play.
1: You know, that's what this tells me with all these foul balls is his fastball's got a lot of velocity to it, but not a whole lot of movement.
0: Right.
1: And he's right over the top of his delivery.
0: The guys have been seeing it well. The 0-2 steps off. Recollects. Austin retakes his lead. The 0-2 pitch to Yastrzemski. Fouled back and out of play again. All over that at 98.
1: You looking forward to Tuesday?
0: I am.
1: You got still got some work to do at home, don't you?
0: I do. I'm going to be a busy boy tomorrow.
1: Yeah. Well, you and Charlie can take care of that.
0: We will. We'll have a good time tomorrow. She'll be raring to go about 6 a.m. The 0-2 pitch. It's outside 1-2. Good eye by Mike there. What about you? What are you going to do tomorrow?
1: Probably some laundry and probably go hit some golf balls somewhere.
0: All right.
1: Probably out at the Georgia Golf Center.
0: Comes the 1-2 to Mike Yastrzemski. Oh! Smoked that one to first base. De Los Santos was all over it. He robs Mike Yastrzemski of extra bases. And that'll do it for the Braves in the top of the sixth. No runs, no errors. Or no runs, no hits, no errors. One man left on base. At the end of 5.5 innings, it's the Braves 1 and the Marlins 1.
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1: What a great job by Jonathan Chadwick, huh? So funny. He gets out of the chair, and the first thing he said was, "Get me out of here." Roberto Hernandez, who homered to tie the game back in the fourth inning, leads off against Richie, who misses outside ball one.
7: I thought that farmer ball was out of here, which was going to be the highlight of my day.
1: Yeah, for all of us. As you can tell, we're all big Kyle Farmer fans around here. Winding the pitch, high ball two. He did a great job on all those foul balls, too.
7: What a battle.
1: Uh-huh.
7: He was in there.
1: Great job by Riley. Two and oh the count. The pitch swung on, ripped to center field, and here's he can't flag it down. He'll play it on a hop, hustling into second base for the stand-up double. Is Hernandez. He's had quite a day. He's hit a deep drive to right, a homer to left, and now a double to center. We're sorry to report that Keith Roberts of Atlanta did not win in the Georgia Lottery home run jackpot inning. But we still have a tie game. Pretty good job there by Kiersey to keep that ball from going all the way to the wall. Go ahead, run it second. Nobody out. Augustine Ramirez, the batter. He's the DH today. And first pitch to him is a called strike. He's 0 for 2. And 2 for 9 in the series. Stretching the pitch. Ground ball to third. Fair ball. Backhanded by Riley. Gets to his feet. Throws to first. What a play. Man, oh man, if we had some defense today on the last day of the season, and Austin Riley just saved a double and a run.
7: Woo! Hard hit balls on a turf where the ball moves very quickly. We've seen Kim and Riley both make very impressive plays on the left side of the infield.
1: And made such a good play that Hernandez couldn't even advance from second, despite the long throw. Here's Graham Polley. It's a start at third base today. He had an infield hit his last time up. He lines one hopper off the glove of Farmer, who recovers on one hop, throws to first in time and got him. Boy, that was a tough chance. On the play, Hernandez moves to third. But there's a play where Farmer probably saved a run. It was a short hop, and he got leather on it and kept it close to him to be able to get the out.
7: Well, and off the deflection, he didn't panic. He stayed smooth, and in the process, still quick to the bag even after the deflection off the glove.
1: Two out, a runner at third for Ruiz. And he fouls one back right at me, but a little bit short, 0-1. Fans, Napa is a proud partner of your Atlanta Braves with America's largest network of parts and care. Napa has all the bases covered when it comes to your ride. The 0-1 to Ruiz fouled off. 0-2. Great defense turned in. Great glove work by Riley at third, Farmer at second. Kept Hernandez from scoring so far. The 0-2 to Ruiz. Oh, it's close. A little high and away. 1-2. Richie ready. Works out of the stretch. Delivers. A little low and outside to even the count. What is that? 82 pitches, Ben?
7: That's 82. 52 strikes.
1: So not too bad at all for Richie here in the sixth. A 1-1 tie. And the pitch. Swung on, hit up the middle, might get through, and does. Just beyond the reach of Ha-Sung Kim. And the Marlins take a 2-1 lead. Ruiz gets his 17th RBI of the year. Wasn't hit hard, just hit in the right place. And De Los Santos, who just turned on a sparkler at first base to end the top of the fifth, stands in and takes a strike. Good chance. If he didn't glove that ball, hit by Yastrzemski, that's an extra base hit and scores Riley all the way from first. 2-1 fish.
8: Ruiz already with one stolen base, leads from first, and a ground ball up the middle. That's going to get through for a hit. In to get it is Kiersey. Stopping at second is Ruiz. And the inning continues. First and second, two out. Jeremy Heppner, the pitching coach for the Braves, will come out and talk to Richie and probably give the bullpen a little time to get ready.
7: A lot of contact from this Marlins team, but they've been swinging very aggressively the entire weekend and doing a lot of that here today. Only two strikeouts for Richie, both versus Conine, once in the first and once in the third. Richie with just four swings and misses today.
8: Well, he's around the plate more.
7: That's right.
8: I know he's walked two, but he's been around the plate. And with this Braves defense, that's not a bad thing, the way they can back you up. Serna has walked and singled. That base hit by De Los Santos, his first hit of the series. Now 1-for-11. Serna's base hit his last time up, his first hit in the series. Two on, two out, the pitch. Ground ball, third base side, fair ball over the bag. That'll go down into the left field corner. One run is in. De Los Santos rounds third. He'll be waved in and he'll score standing up. It's a two-run double over the third base bag by Serna. And he's all the way up to four RBIs on the year. And it's 4-1, Miami.
7: He's finishing strong. He was 0-for-6 in the first two games of this series, but on base for the third time today.
8: Another sharply hit ball that Riley couldn't get to this time. And time called by Sean Murphy. He'll make a slow walk to the mound as Richie looks out toward the Braves bullpen. A three-run inning.
7: And here comes Walt Weiss.
8: A.J. Smith-Shawver is the man who's warming up. Walt Weiss makes the Pennington grass seed call to the bullpen, and if you're looking for an easy upgrade for your lawn this season, well, go with Pennington grass seed. It's the official partner of the Atlanta Braves ground crew. Pennington grass seed, rooted in Braves country. We'll tell you more about Smith-Shawver when we come back on the Braves Radio Network.
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7: Marlins leading the Braves 4-1 in the bottom of the sixth inning, and the Braves go to the bullpen for the first time. And out comes the right-hander, A.J. Smith-Shawver, 23 years old. He'll be 24 in November. And he's out there for the ninth time this season, 0-3 with a 6.60 ERA. Last time we saw him was on the most recent homestand against the Reds. Pitched two innings in relief, giving up two runs on one hit. And he relieves J.R. Richie, who works 5 2/3 of an inning.
8: And Richie had pitched well. He'd only given up three hits before this inning, but four base knocks this inning, including two doubles and three runs have crossed. This, again, Ben, is one of those situations that I think if called upon, Smith Shawver in the postseason will have some inherited runners.
7: Yeah, without a doubt.
8: And they need a strikeout. And Navarreto, the catcher, is the batter. He's the nine-hole hitter. Huge lead for Serna at second, and a breaking ball misses high, ball one. Navarreto's put down a bunt. He's grounded into a fielder's choice. From the stretch, the 1-0. Swing and a foul tip, 1-1.
7: That fastball 95, and that's what you want to see. And I'm right there with you. You could see a postseason situation where they bring him in hoping for either a strikeout or very weak contact on the infield, get out of a jam.
8: 31-year-old veteran catcher Navarreto swings and sends a fly ball down the left field line. Home run distance, but it's going to go foul. Navarreto 7 for 51 this year, limited playing time, does have a homer. He is 6 feet tall, weighs 233. The 1-2 pitch instead. Time is called. Navarreto backs out. Griffin Conine waits on deck. Three runs across, 4-1, Miami. And the pitch. Fastball got him looking. Right down the middle. And a good job by Smith Shawver to come in and do exactly what they needed him to do. He gets the strikeout. But three runs are in on four hits. One left. We go to the seventh. 4-1, Miami.
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8: 4-1 Miami. We go to the seventh inning. New pitcher for the Fish. It'll be Calvin Faucher. F-A-U-C-H-E-R. Faucher. In northern France, it's pronounced Faucher. He's in his 69th game. He's 5-5 with a 3.34 ERA. 71 strikeouts in 67 innings and just a 2.08 average against him. For the Braves, Murphy, Kim, and Hicklin do up. And for us, here's Ben.
7: Thank you, Joe. By the way, that score in Philly is still 7-3 Philadelphia. They're on the top of the eighth inning. Looking like it's going to be Braves and Phillies as it stands right now.
8: Well, their bats have broken out today.
7: They've had their biggest day in some time. They've been outscored 23-3 in their last handful of games. That'll be fouled back by Murphy. Braves went 9-4 in the regular season versus the Phillies. And right when you thought the Braves might be finished with the Phillies, think again. We're going to get another postseason chapter, it appears, of this rivalry, Braves and Phillies. There's a call strike on Sean Murphy. So not final yet, but they're in the top of the eighth. The Phillies with that four-run lead. Meanwhile, the Diamondbacks have cut their deficit in San Diego down to one run. That's a 4-3 Padre lead in the top of the seventh. 0-2 is outside. But even if the Diamondbacks come back and win that game, they still need the Phillies to lose. That would take a big come from behind effort by the Rays. 1-2 pitch to Sean Murphy, and he takes a called third strike. So Fauché strikes him out with a sinker. Let's pause 10 seconds for station identification. 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
7: One down for Ha-Sung Kim. 4-1 Marlins are in the top of the seventh. Fauché, the third pitcher used by the Marlins today. Kim takes a called strike. Dodgers and Giants are tied at one in the bottom of the seventh inning in San Francisco. Dodgers need one more win to reach 100 for the season. They would join the Brewers as the only two 100-win teams this season should the Dodgers win that one. Pitches high to Kim. And there's a different kind of 100 going on with the other L.A. team. The Angels are trailing the Mariners 3-1 in the bottom of the sixth inning. And if the Angels lose that one, it would be loss number 100 this season. There's a ball outside. Two teams in L.A. going completely different directions. Two balls and a strike on Kim. There's the 2-1 pitch. Kim takes a called strike, 2-2.
8: I have high hopes for that new ownership group in Anaheim, though. I hope they will do big things for that organization.
7: Be good for the game.
8: Yes.
7: Four runs, seven hits for the Marlins. One run, three hits for the Braves. Neither team with an error. There's a 2-2 pitch on the way to Ha-Sung Kim. And he'll send it foul into the seats along the right side. At the end of the top of the seventh, it'll be the seventh inning stretch brought to you by the Warrior Alliance. The Warrior Alliance is stepping up to the plate to help warriors navigate to success after military service. Visit thewarrioralliance.org to learn more. 2-2 pitch. Check swing. Kim fouls it off. Still two balls, two strikes.
8: Dadgummit. That's another one of those check swings with a guy, this time for the Braves, in Hicklin, who's standing right in the line of fire. Move over by the on-deck circle where you're supposed to be before you get hit.
7: They already saw what happened to Alex Bregman a few days back.
8: Yeah.
7: Two balls and two strikes on Kim. Hit on base once with a walk. Right-hander Fauché strides and fires a 2-2. A little tap or foul to the backstop. By the way, a happy birthday to one of the Braves pitchers, Owen Murphy, turning 23 years old today.
8: 23, really?
7: 23 years old. Pretty cool to get to the big leagues and pitch and make your debut at the age of 22. Here's a 2-1 pitch on the way to Ha-Sung Kim. All low and outside, three balls, two strikes.
8: I think I'm wearing clothes today that are older than that.
7: It just might be. 3-2 on Ha-Sung Kim. Chop foul off the plate. Do it again with a 3-2 count on Kim. You know, something I was thinking about last night and decided to look it up. I was trying to think, how many Braves managers have won the division their first season on the job? And I found a pretty good little list, but Walt Weiss accomplishing that this season. There's the 3-2 pitch. There's a ball outside. That's a one-out walk to Ha-Sung Kim. He's on for the second time in this game. Now, of course, Bobby Cox had two different stints as manager of the Braves. In his first stint, did not win the division. But the first year of his second stint, won the division. So if you want to count that, you can count that. That was 1991. Joe Torre in 1982. And Fred Haney in 1957. Those are the, along with Walt Weiss, the four Braves managers. There's a looper down the right field line, dropping towards the line. That's a fair ball. Rolls into foul ground. That'll be a single by Hicklin. Throw back into the infield, cuts across the infield, backing up the play Fauché, and he scoops it up halfway down the third baseline. And first to third for Ha-Sung Kim on the single by Hicklin. And the Braves in business here in the seventh inning. Finishing that thought, though, four Braves managers, that's it, winning the division their first year.
8: Oh, you mentioned Joe Torre in his first year. Skip Carey always told me that if Joe Torre had done it in reverse of what he actually accomplished, year one, year two, year three, he'd probably have managed the Braves as long as he wanted.
7: That's fouled back. Yeah, that's interesting.
8: Meaning, if he had won it in his third year after a couple of years warming up to that,
7: sure,
8: he would have been thought of as the second coming. But he won it the first year and then fell on hard times.
7: There's the 0-1 pitch on the way to Kiersey. Chopper out towards short. That'll be taken by Sanoa. Fires over to first base. In time for the out. Kim scores on the ground out. But it's a 4-2 game. Sean Kiersey with his first RBI of the season. Down to second base for Brewer Hicklin. That was a big chopper to the left side of the infield. So make it a 4-2 game. And here comes the tying run of Mauricio Dubois. You know, for Haney in 57, wasn't just winning the division.
8: Yeah.
7: That was winning the league and winning the World Series. Dubon takes a ball outside. For two Marlins, top of the seventh. Dubon stings in the right field, down for a base hit. Cutting it off in right field, Conine, here comes Hicklin. Throw out of right field, cut off, the run scores. RBI single by Mauricio Dubon. It's now a one-run game. Brewer Hicklin coming around third base, sprinting for the plate. And that throw out of right field cut off. And Dubon with a two-hit day and two RBIs.
8: Stung that one going the other way. Pitched down and away. Perfect for him. Conine racing toward the foul line. Had a hard time trying to stop and throw back toward the plate.
7: Here comes Kyle Farmer. Swings and misses at a first pitch cutter. Braves scored one run in the third inning. They've scored twice here in the seventh for their three runs. Marlins with one in the fourth, three in the sixth. And they lead 4-3. Farmer pops one up. Spinning back towards us. That'll reach the seats. That becomes a souvenir down below. Fans go diving for it, including a kid who went diving right over the row he was sitting in, went face first into the aisle. I think he came away with it. Good effort. Nothing in two on Kyle Farmer.
8: His parents and his dentist hope so.
7: Here it is to Farmer. Outside, one ball, two strikes.
8: Fauché's delivery is a lot like a catcher pitching. The ball is right up by his right ear by the time he lets it go.
7: 1-2, missed away. This will be challenged by Navarreto.
8: It looked pretty good, unless it was low.
7: Marlins players so confident they're walking off the field. ABS says, that's a ball. So they're all wrong.
8: That'll teach them.
7: It's just outside. Two balls, two strikes, two down, top of the seventh. Kyle Farmer, 0-for-1 with a fly out to right field. And the 2-2 pitch. And he tied him up, swung on the miss with a cutter. And strike out into the top of the seventh. The Braves get closer with a two-run top of the seventh inning. Time to stretch here in Miami. 4-3 Marlins.
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7: Into the bottom of the seventh, it's a 4-3 lead for the Marlins. Folks, I'm not embellishing at all. We just had probably the worst performance of God Bless America I think I've ever heard in my entire life.
2: Let's just say we'd rather have heard Timothy Miller.
7: God blessed us when the song ended.
2: Yeah. Oh, my goodness. And then he wanted to play a little harmonica at the end.
7: It can't all be Timothy. It's like they just picked a fan out of the section 318.
2: Yeah.
7: Here's
2: anybody want to sing?
7: Oh, buddy. All right, we go to the bottom of the seventh inning. Still A.J. Smith-Shawver on the mound for the Braves. The average baseball game has 9 innings. That means 9 chances to put the original Louisiana hot sauce on all your favorite ballpark eats. They're all tastier with the official hot sauce of the Atlanta Braves. That's Louisiana Hot. Buy you some. Bottom of the eighth in Philly. 7-3 in favor of the Phillies. The Braves, and as we mentioned, it's looking like the Phillies will play Tuesday afternoon. That first pitch will be 2:15 Eastern. I believe the television coverage will begin at 2. We'll be on the air at 1 o'clock with the Ford leadoff show that day. And then we'll have all the play-by-play action here on the Braves Radio Network. But a 2:15 first pitch. And I think your thought was my first thought. Shadows at that time of day.
2: Well, they're better then than they would be for a 5 o'clock start. That's why when I heard it, I thought, okay, that's better than 5. And it looks like all the games for the Braves and the, if it's the Phillies, for that wild card playoff will all be at the same time, a 2:15 first pitch.
7: Griffin Codine takes a ball high. Yeah, that's a first pitch time where you better get the lead early. I'm guessing, what, about 4, 4:30, 5 o'clock, those shadows will be kicking in.
2: Yeah.
7: There's the 1-0 pitch to Griffin Codine, ball inside. Which sounds great if you have the lead and Chris Sale pitching with shadows.
2: Yeah.
7: I like the thought of that. The Diamondbacks have tied that game in San Diego. That's a 4-4 game in the bottom of the seventh. But they need the Rays to come back. There's a deep drive to right. Griffin Codine hits a no-doubter halfway up the second deck. Turned on that pitch from A.J. Smith-Shawver and hit a bomb. His 19th home run of the year. This is one of the deepest homers I've seen in this ball.
2: I agree.
7: That might have been a little bit higher than halfway up the second deck.
2: It might have been. It was hammered up there in the upper deck. Wow.
7: I guess there's about 25 rows in that upper deck. That looked like it might have gotten about the 15th row. It got up there. 5-3 Marlins in the bottom of the seventh inning. Ground ball to third off the bat of Javier Sanoja. That's picked by Riley. Cuts it loose for out number one. Second home run hit by the Marlins in this game. They had a solo shot from Hernandez in the fourth inning. Another solo shot here in the seventh by Codine. Braves in the eighth will have 3-4-5 due up. Hernandez swings and misses. Marlins have right-hander Josh Eknes throwing in their bullpen. E-K-N-E-S-S, Josh Eckness. There's the 0-1 pitch on the way from A.J. Smith-Shawver. And a swing and a miss at a slider low and outside. So at this point, given what the Phillies had to use from their rotation this weekend to get in, I mean, that tells me it would likely be a Sale versus Painter game one.
8: That would be my guess.
7: Tuta Hernandez bounced up there because they used Christopher Sanchez on Friday night, so he could go in game two, I'm guessing. They used Nola last night on short rest.
8: He only went an inning.
7: Yeah, that was altogether a bullpen game for the Phillies. 1-2 pitch, check swing. He did go. Strike three. And then Wheeler in this game today.
8: Six innings, 97 pitches. Pitch great.
7: So without knowing much about what the Phillies' plans are, you'd guess Painter, Sanchez, and then Wheeler on short rest if it goes a third game.
8: Well, they're in the ninth, top of the ninth. And Duran is on the pitch for the Phillies, their closer.

0: when it comes to pre-series meetings and prepping for the team, it's not like there's a whole lot of information you're going to get to that you didn't know already.
1: Shouldn't take too long.
0: Pitch bounced up there 1-2. I mean, we've seen these guys 13 times this year and 7 times this month.
1: Yankees and Red Sox going to have one of those matchups coming up, too.
0: 1-2 pitch. And he chased a high fastball for strike 3. Yeah, that AL side will be like a little AL East tournament.
1: Yeah, well, 98 on that pitch from Smith-Shawver.
0: Good work out of A.J. Smith-Shawver with that strikeout. We go to the 8th inning. And the Marlins on top of this one, 5-3.
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1: Josh Eknis will be the next man out of the Marlins bullpen. Eknis is 3-4, a 3.34 ERA. This is his 30th appearance of the year. He's got a save, 23 strikeouts in 29 innings.
0: Braves trailing by 2 runs. Dom Smith to lead it off. And Dominic takes a called strike. Ben, Joe, and J-Chad with you. Final game of this series. Final game of the regular season. 5-3 Marlins in the top of the 8th inning. And Dominic takes the ball low and inside. Dominic Smith homered yesterday, hit a 2-run homer. Braves went on to win 8-3. Braves will wrap up this game today, fly home, of course, after the game. And then tomorrow, the team will have a workout tomorrow afternoon. There's a ball outside. There's only one day in between today's action and game one of the wild card round. So the team will have the workout tomorrow, and like Walt told us, want to get out there and throw the ball around a little bit, continue to stay loose. Engaged, and then came on the following day. Dominic Smith slices one foul into the seats down the left field line.

0: Agnes, long pause, now is 2-2. And Dominic with a fly ball to right field. Griffin Conine in a foxtrot over to his left. Make the catch for the out, one down in the eighth inning.
1: Foxtrot? Let's
0: mix it up a little bit, you know? Kind of smooth.
1: I didn't mean that. Foxtrot, I meant foxtrot, huh? Good one.
0: A little smooth move over there to his left.
1: I've gotten in trouble before because of my lack of emphasis on the right word.
0: Primarily with your wife?
1: No.
0: Okay.
1: No.
0: Listen, Riley takes a ball inside.
1: Kathy knows that my vocabulary is quite limited anyway.
0: It's just a bunch of four-letter words.
1: Yep.
0: One ball and no

0: brakes on Austin Riley. Riley takes a called strike. Looking like the Astros are going to lock it up out west. They lead the A's 7-0. And they're batting with two men on base and one down in the top of the seventh. That's turning into a blowout. And the Rangers are trailing 5-2 going to the ninth in Minneapolis. 1-1 and a high fly ball to right center field. Konine and Ruiz coming together. And that'll be Konine's ball. Into his glove, two down in the eighth inning.
1: Did you say he waltzed in for that one?
0: Yeah, that was more of a waltz. Then kind of sashayed at the last second. Two down for Mike Yastrzemski.
1: Why are they playing smooth operator for Yastrzemski coming to the plate here?
0: I think they're listening to our call about the dance moves for Konine out there.
1: Okay, all right.
0: There's a called strike. It has gone final in Philadelphia. 7-3 the final score. So it'll be the Braves and the Phillies in the wild card round Tuesday. That is official.
1: And that breeze you heard blowing across our microphones was a breath of Phillies fans.
0: A little bit outside. Yeah, the relief of getting in.
1: Yeah.
0: Five, three, Marlins, top of the eighth. 1-1 pitch. That swung on, missed. Well, the Mets will finish in last place in the East. They're defeated by the Nationals today.
1: Oh, no, really?
0: Yep.
1: Oh. Once again, tone.
0: It's always a good year when you finish 20 games ahead of the Mets. That's where the Braves will do this year. Here's a 1-2 pitch on the way to Yastrzemski. Agnes brings it. Yaz takes the ball inside. So the division, top to bottom, will finish Braves, Phillies, Marlins, Nats, Mets. And that's how it will be for 2026 in the NL East. Two balls and two strikes on Yastrzemski. Here it comes from Eknes. That'll be sliced foul down the left field line, out of play. Marlins have used four different pitchers in this game. Josh Eknes out of the Woodlands in Texas, right outside of Houston. Played college ball at the University of Houston. 2-2, half swing. That'll cost him a full strike. They appeal down to third base. Clint Bondrek says strike three. And the Braves go down 1-2-3 in the top of the eighth. We're off to the bottom of the eighth inning. 5-3, Miami.
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1: Eliezer Hernandez will work the eighth inning for Atlanta. Listen to this line. It's his fifth game of the year. 11 innings, 10 hits, 6 walks, 3 runs allowed. He's 2-0 with a 2.45 ERA. So I'd say he has done a good job of pitching around some traffic.
0: Yes, nice work. Maybe he can give us a 1-2-3 strikeout the side inning to make a winner out of our contestant in the Yanmar inning. There's a ball outside. Our last Yanmar strikeout the side inning. Mauricio Dubon is in at third base out of left field. But Yaz out in left field, that'll be sent foul.
1: I believe it is. He's the DH.
0: Yeah, that's Yastrzemski. I can see that nameplate going from one shoulder to the other from here.
1: Yeah.
0: One ball and one strike on Graham Pauley. There's a ball outside. If Eliezer Hernandez, who is a former Marlin, can strike out the side here in the bottom of the eighth inning, our contestant, Richard England, will be the winner of a brand new Yanmar ZTR. Here's the 2-1 pitch to Pauley and a strike. Enter all season long at Braves.com/Yanmar for your chance to win a Yanmar ZTR and to be entered for a grand prize tractor drawing at the end of the season, which is now. Yanmar built together back longer. 2-2 pitch. Ground ball to second. No winner in the Yanmar inning. Farmer's got it. Throws the first and one down.
1: I wonder when they'll have that drawing.
0: I wish we got to pick the name.
1: Yeah, that'd be really cool.
0: And get us a fishbowl and let you dig around in there and pick a winner for that tractor. Richard England, we appreciate you playing. Thank you for being our contestant today. And for all of you who have been in our contest all year long, whether you won or lost, thank you first and foremost for tuning in. And thank you for being our contestants this season and all these contests we have inning by inning. That'll be swung on a miss by Ruiz.
1: And I appreciate all our sponsors. You've all been very loyal sponsors of the Braves Radio Network, and we appreciate it.
0: 0-1 to Ruiz. That missed outside. 1-1. Sandy Alcantara up and tossing in the bullpen for the Marlins. Eliezer Hernandez brings the 1-1, missed the inside corner. You mentioned the sponsors. I mean, some of our sponsors, and we love them all. Some of them have been with us for seasons after seasons.
1: Yeah, right.
0: It's just a tradition. Two-one pitch, tipped into the mitt, 2-2.
1: It's interesting. I guess the Marlins wanted Alcantara to get some work in between starts.
0: Braves in the ninth will have 6, 7, and 8 due up. They're trailing 5-3. So we're in the bottom of the eighth inning. 2-2 pitch. Fouled back into the screen again. Still 2-2.

0: Estuary Ruiz been on base three times in this game. Been a tough out. He'll tip that into the mitt of Sean Murphy for strike three. That time a sweeper got him. Two down in the eighth inning. Cubs are leading the Red Sox 3-2 in the top of the ninth inning. And that game doesn't mean anything anymore now. Playing that game in Tampa today because of all the weather in the Northeast. Davison De Los Santos takes a called strike.
1: So how about that Cubs travel schedule?
0: Oh, my goodness. 0-1 to De Los Santos. That's popped back and foul. They're hitting just about every corner of the country.
1: Started in Chicago, went to Boston, played a doubleheader Friday, flew to Tampa, day off Saturday, played today in Tampa, and after the game today, we'll fly to San Diego.
0: 1-2 to De Los Santos. Big reach and a miss at strike three. So it's a 1-2-3 eighth inning for Eliezer Hernandez. We played eight. We go to the ninth inning, 5-3 Marlins.
2: It came from outer space.
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1: Sandy Alcantara will come on and work the ninth. And here's something interesting. This is his third relief appearance of the year, and he's going for his third save. What a year he's had. 13 and 11, a 3.89 ERA. He led the league in innings pitched with 213 at 152 strikeouts. We've always known he's really good. Maybe not the guy he was before some elbow injuries cropped up, but I love watching him pitch.
0: No, no, too. A Cy Young Award winner, twice an All-Star, 31 years old. Sean Murphy leads off of the Braves. He's 2-for-3 with two singles. Trailing 5-3 in the ninth. Murphy with the ground ball out to third. Take on the second bounce by Paulie. Long throw, and it skips away from De Los Santos. And the Braves have a runner. He was trying to dig that out on the backhand, and as he scooped, it was off the glove and shot off his glove out there towards the mound. That'll be an E5, they're saying.
1: Ben, how many times have we talked about Austin Riley charging those high choppers?
0: Right.
1: That if you lay back and wait for a good hop, bad things happen.
0: And that sent Paulie backstepping towards the turf of left field. Here's Ha-Sung Kim. First pitch strike.
1: Still waiting on a scoring.
0: Okay, they just put an error up on the board. So they go E5. Ha-Sung Kim with a flare towards left center field. Over to his right, Ruiz makes the catch. One away in the ninth inning. Attendance today, 35,730, which is unannounced. A larger crowd than what they gave us yesterday. 35,730.
1: Kind of have a feeling the guy who made the announcement last night is kind of got 35 and 45 mixed up.
0: Where Hicklin takes a ball, though, this will be challenged.
1: Why not, Brewer? I don't blame you. Ninth inning, last game.
0: It is a strike. Oh, one count. Hicklin with a single. Outside of that, two ground outs to third base. Tying run to the plate. One out, top of the ninth. Sean Murphy running at first base, held by De Los Santos. 0-1 from Alcantara. Missed inside with a cutter. One ball, one strike. About to put the wraps on the regular season. And then it is full speed ahead into the postseason for the Braves. Here's the 1-1 pitch on the way to Brewer Hicklin. Hicklin with a fly ball to center. Ruiz pretty much in his tracks. Now drifting to his right. And he's there for the out. Two down. With one more out, Marlins will take the game of the series. They will finish their season with a record of 80 and 82. Unless Sean Kiersey Jr. can make something happen right here.
1: I don't think they've got a... find a lot of different players, do you?
0: I don't.
1: For next year, improve their pitching a little bit, maybe find a third baseman, but they're going to be tough.
0: As Sean Kiersey swings and fouls back the first pitch. Yeah, they've climbed to 80 wins this year, and they're really good at home. If they win this thing, they'll be 47 and 34 at home this year. 0-1 to Kiersey. Throw it inside. One ball, one strike. Chatting with Walt Weiss before the game. He was talking about how the rosters, of course, will be put together for the postseason. That has to be turned in Tuesday morning. Here's the 1-1 pitch. Kiersey swings and misses. I'm sure those decisions are already being thought through for what the Braves' postseason roster will be. Meanwhile, a 1-2 count on Kiersey. Braves trailing 5-3 in the ninth. And a 1-2. Kiersey swings and misses. Marlins win the game, and that ends the regular season. Marlins win it 5-3. The Braves are champions of the National League East, and their next game will be Tuesday at home in Game 1 of the Wild Card Series versus the Phillies. I'll tell you what, partner, I'm ready to go hunt some big game. How about you?
1: It's time. We've been waiting. We've been patient. It's time to go to work.
0: Ready for that. We'll wrap this up when we come back. Final score, Marlins 5, Braves 3. Back with the totals after this.
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2: 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Behind the Ossoff makeup is a lot of taxes. 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A $2,000 tax increase? No wonder Ossoff doesn't care about you. 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That pretty boy has an ugly record. SLF PAC paid for and is responsible for the content of this advertising, not authorized by any candidate or candidate's committee. www.slfpac.org.
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5: 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Well, Braves finished with a record of 94-68. That all means that they get to go to the postseason and host all the games that are necessary in the wild card division against the Philadelphia Phillies. And we're excited to bring it to you. We'll be there for every pitch, every out, every game. Joe, Ben, Darren, and Jay Chad will be there with you. And Ben will be back to tell you about what's coming up on Tuesday right after this on the Braves Radio Network.
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5: Back in Miami one final time, 162 games behind us, and the best is yet to come. Postseason is coming. 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We need to see it at the ballpark. We need that place to be loud. Needed to be a wild environment before the first pitch is even thrown. We'd love to see it at the yard for that wild card series that starts on Tuesday, and that'll be our next broadcast. Braves and the Phillies. It's a best of three series. Game one will be Tuesday afternoon from Truist Park in Atlanta. Go to Braves.com/tickets and get your tickets right there. We want to see you at the ballpark. Our Braves Radio Network coverage will begin at 1 o'clock Eastern with a Ford leadoff show. And then I'll be joined by Joe Simpson and Darren O'Day. The three of us will have the call for that entire series. Game one at 2:15 Eastern, 1:15 Central. The Phillies have not announced a starter yet, but we do know that the Braves will be going with the ace of staff, lefty Chris Sale, 14-9 this season with a 2.16 ERA. And we will talk to you on Tuesday for game one of the postseason. Cannot wait for that. Great job, as always, by the guys in studios, Joe Virgin and Lucas Cochevar. Also for Joe Simpson and our producer-engineer, Jonathan Chadwick, I'm Ben Ingram saying so long and good evening from Lone Depot Park in Miami, Florida. Final score, Marlins 5, Braves 3. Stay tuned for the Hyundai postgame show starting right now with Barrett Salee.
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22: 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That's going to kiss the sky and fly away. 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
11: Welcome inside the Truist Studios here in the Battery Atlanta. Barrett Salee here recapping game 162. The regular season in the books. Braves fall 5-3 to the Marlins on Saturday afternoon in Lone Depot Park. Not a best outing for some of these guys, but you got in, you got out, you stayed healthy, and now the party begins. The second season Tuesday afternoon here at Truist Park. But of course, let's wrap up this game. You'll hear from Walt Weiss a little bit later in the show, plus we'll have an injury update. But first, let's get to the highlights. Top of the third, no score. Jansen Junk on the mound for the Fish. Two down, nobody on, and Mauricio Dubon at the plate looking to put the Braves on top.
23: There's a fly ball to deep left off the bat of Dubon. That's heading to the wall. We have a home run. Mauricio Dubon hitting one to left field. Hernandez went to the wall thinking he might could make a play. He went leaping into the air, and it was over his glove and over the wall. And it's a home run by Dubon, and it's 1-0 Braves.
11: 385 feet off the bat of Dubon. Bottom of the fourth, still 1-0. J.R. Ritchie solid the first time through the order. Second time, maybe not so much. Heriberto Hernandez steps in to open the fourth with eyes on tying it up.
23: There's the 1-0 pitch on the way from J.R. Ritchie. And a fly ball to deep left field. Dubon drifting, still drifting to the wall, and a tie game. Heriberto Hernandez with a home run over the left field wall, and it's one apiece in the fourth.
11: Skip ahead all the way to the bottom of the sixth, still tied at one. Runner on third, two outs, and Estuary Ruiz at the plate looking to put the Marlins on top.
24: And the pitch. Swung on, hit up the middle, might get through, and does. Just beyond the reach of Ha-Sung Kim, and the Marlins take a 2-1 lead.
11: Ritchie then gave up a single to Davison De Los Santos, and that puts Jared Serna at the plate with two down and runners on first and second.
24: Cerna's base hit his last time up, his first hit in the series. Two on, two out. The pitch. Ground ball, third base side, fair ball over the bag. That'll go down into the left field corner. One run is in. De Los Santos rounds third. He'll be waved in and he'll score standing up. It's a two-run double over the third base bag by Cerna, and he's all the way up to four RBIs on the year. And it's 4-1 Miami.
11: Top of the seventh, and the Braves are trying to battle back. Runners at the corners, one down. Calvin Foshee on the mound facing DeShawn Kersey.
0: Here's the 0-1 pitch on the way to Kersey. Chopper out towards short. That'll be taken by Sanoa. Fires over to first base. In time for the out, Kim scores on the ground out. And it's a 4-2 game. DeShawn Kersey with his first RBI of the season.
11: Brewer Hicklin moved up to second on that play. Now two down, runner on second, and Mauricio Dubon at the plate trying to draw the Braves a bit closer.
0: Dubon stings into the right field, down for a base hit. Cutting it off in right field, Conine, here comes Hicklin. Throw out of right field, cut off, the run scores. RBI single by Mauricio Dubon. It's now a one-run game.
11: Bottom of the seventh, A.J. Smith-Shaw out there after coming in for Richie with two down in the sixth. The first batter he sees in the seventh is Griffin Conine.
0: There's a deep drive to right. Griffin Conine hits a no-doubter halfway up the second deck. Turned on that pitch from A.J. Smith-Shaw and hit a bomb. His 19th home run of the year.
11: Indeed, it was a bomb. 415 and 110 miles per hour off the bat of Conine. Top of the ninth, Sandy Alcantara in to finish things off for the Marlins. Yes, that Sandy Alcantara. Two down, runner on first, and DeShawn Kersey at the plate as the Braves' final hope.
0: And a 1-2. Kersey swings and misses. Marlins win the game, and that ends the regular season. Marlins win it 5-3. The Braves are champions of the National League East, and their next game will be Tuesday at home in Game 1 of the Wild Card Series versus the Phillies. I tell you what, partner, I'm ready to go hunt some big game. How about you?
1: It's time. We've been waiting. We've been patient. It's time to go to work.
0: Ready for that. Final score, Marlins 5, Braves 3.
11: Your totals for the game for the Braves, 3 runs, 5 hits, and no errors. They went 1-for-5 with runners in scoring position and left 6 on base. For the Marlins, 5 runs, 8 hits, and 1 error. They went 2-for-8 with runners in scoring position and left 5 on base. Michael Peterson gets the win for the Fish. He improves to 4-4 on the season. J.R. 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He drops to 1-5. 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
11: The Braves will head back to Atlanta. They'll play the Phillies on Tuesday. Here is, for the final time in the regular season, Braves manager Walt Weiss.
28: Walt, what did you think of JR the opportunity today?
29: Yeah, I thought JR did well. It looked like that last inning, you know, got some pitches in the middle of the plate. They scored a few on him, but I thought he threw the ball well.
28: About one more look at Smith Shaver. I know he gave up a homer, but he's got 7 whiffs and 10 swings. I mean, the stuff still seems to be there.
29: Stuff was good. I think it was 2-0 pitch. It, you know, Conine was laying in the weeds on him on 2-0 and got to that heater. But I thought he threw the ball really well. Other than that home run, it was really good.
28: You see a guy that you could look forward to maybe giving you some, getting you some valuable outs in the postseason?
29: Yeah, it's possible. You know, the deeper you go, then the better chance you got of everyone getting involved, you know. But he has shown well here in that role.
28: Dubon with the homer today just kind of punctuates a season you probably didn't see coming 6 months ago.
29: Yeah, great year for Doobie. One of them played 9 today. He was my my Swiss Army knife. If I had to move him around the field, taking guys out of the game and that's why I gave him a day off yesterday. But he had a great year, phenomenal year for us. It's amazing the impact that he's had. He's been one of our better players, really.
30: The Phillies won today. Initial impression on facing them in the playoffs?
29: Yeah, I mean, I think we all thought that was the most likely scenario. Whenever we play them, there's not going to be any surprises. We play each other all year, so and the games are always tight. I don't expect anything different.
28: Is it fun when it's a rivalry in the, I mean, just add to the excitement, I mean, the postseason?
29: Yeah, maybe people on the outside looking in. For us, it's just, you know, you're trying to advance, you know, regardless of who you're playing.
11: That was Braves manager Walt Weiss. We'll take a break. When we come back, you'll hear from Matt Olson. This is the Hyundai Postgame Show on the Atlanta Braves Radio Network.
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11: Welcome back. We are rolling along here on the Hyundai Postgame Show. Braves fall to the Marlins 5-3 in the final game of the regular season. Matt Olson didn't stay in the entire game. Of course, he needed some much-needed rest, but he did play in all 162 games this year. That brings his total to 944 straight regular season games. That is the eighth longest in Major League Baseball history. Here's Matt.
23: Just kind of that rivalry element. You know, you got the Red Sox and Yankees playing. It's just this time of year, does that just add to the excitement?
32: Yeah, for sure. I'm sure this is going to be rocking. It's going to be rocking anyway. I'm sure it'll be a little extra fun with the Phillies. And, I think it's good for baseball just in general. You know, the Yankees, Red Sox, some teams interdivision facing off in some postseason games.
11: That is first baseman Matt Olson. J.R. Ritchie got the final start of the season. Surprised this year to see him up. He made 11 starts with the Braves. Ended up with a 4.91 ERA. Today, four and two-thirds, 7 hits, 4 earned runs, 2 walks, and 2 strikeouts. Here is J.R.
32: J.R., rookie season in the books. Just ended, but what were your kind of thoughts on the year?
33: Definitely been some ups and downs. Just a big learning experience, I think. Definitely happy with how it is and how it went. And, I'm happy to be up here and especially playing for a team that wins. And, I'm looking forward to building off of it.
34: First 5 innings really good today and 2 outs. You give up a couple hits, but you walk away from here satisfied with that outing.
33: I think I was one pitch away there. If that, ball doesn't find a hole with two outs there, it's a whole different story. And even after that, I got two ground balls and, you know, again, just found holes. So, not going to be too mad about it. It's the way the game is sometimes. So, just have to move on.
34: Next weekend, are you looking forward to whatever you can offer?
33: Absolutely. 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
11: That is Braves pitcher J.R. 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
11: Well, we know when it'll be 2:15 Eastern Time, Tuesday, Braves versus Phillies. Same time, same place, Truist Park on Wednesday. Hopefully we won't need a Thursday and the Braves take the first two, but if it is needed, Thursday at Truist Park as well. Time TBD. Of course, you can hear all of it here. Chris Sale will be on the mound. He's 14-9, a 2.16 ERA, 31 walks and 200 strikeouts. No starter announced for the Phillies just yet. They are still celebrating in their clubhouse. Zach Wheeler did pitch today. Aaron Nola did pitch yesterday. Luzardo is fresh off the injured list. Christopher Sanchez is out there, so we will see what the future holds in terms of pitchers for the Phillies. 680 game day locally at 12:15 on Tuesday for leadoff show at 1 and first pitch between the Braves and the Phillies, 2:15 Eastern time from Truist Park right here in the Battery, Atlanta. For all of us here at the Braves Radio Network throughout the season, that includes Will Hopkins, David Holloway, Chris Thames, Brandon Harper, Brady Penn, Colin Madden, Chad Potier, Jeff Carter, Bryce Gobert, a laundry list of folks that have helped out throughout the course of the season. And, of course, today, wrapping things up, Vladimir Lusant in Miami, Lucas Koschevar, and the laser-focused, always-on-point Joe Virgin behind the glass. I'm Barrett Salee. Again, your final in Game 162, Marlins 5, Braves 3.
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2: Let's get out to Tampa Bay, 17-10 at home. Buccaneers trying to not fall to 0-3, and they're off to a pretty rough start in this one, 17-10. They trail, but they are

0: said, I don't think the Commanders will be good this year, but their season isn't over. And if they lost today, I would have said right here on the air, Ben, sorry, pal, your season's over on September 27th, right? But it's not. You're 1-2. You're just hanging around, and that's exactly where you want to be in this league. If you're not an elite team like only four or five teams are that absolutely expect to win every single week in this league, this could be the same situation for Tampa Bay, would it not? I mean, is Baker Mayfield in the red zone here, down 17-10, 7:50 left in the third? I mean, is this kind of a season saver, Buck fan? If you're listening and watching this, 310-840-4910, it feels kind of like it. And I know you'll say, well, the NFC South isn't that good. Oh, I don't care if you're 3-0, if you're 0-3, Ben. I don't care what division you're in. Good luck, right?
1: I think the NFC South thing is really the only way you could rationalize the season not being over at 0-3 for Tampa Bay, because you're probably still only somehow a game back, depending on what happens, I guess, in this Saints-Raiders game, because the Saints did come from behind to beat Baltimore last week. So if they somehow get to 2-1, then you got a little bit more of a cushion. But no, I think being in the NFC South is really the only saving grace the Bucs have for their season if they drop to 0-3.
0: Yeah, and we've seen, I know it's only been 2 weeks, but the Saints, they've been about the best second half offense I've seen in the league. Both their games, and they put up points in both of them. A majority of those points felt like they came in the second half with some of those comebacks. Ben, we have a score update in Tampa. Take us there real quick.
1: Just moments ago, we saw the interception for the Bucs, had an opportunity to potentially tie the game, but they do get just 3. McLaughlin knocks it in, 38-yard field goal. He's 2 of 2 on his kicks today. 17-13 Minnesota on top, 7:12 to go in the third quarter. That one in Tampa Bay.
0: All right. I believe we just had another touchdown, Ben. There's a ton of action going on, and you heard me say this guy's name a few minutes ago. Ben, what happened in Santa Clara just now, brother?
1: Michael Wilson gets it to a double-digit score game, I guess you want to put it. They are now down 23-12. I don't think they've kicked the point after here. But it is a 5-yard touchdown catch for Michael Wilson. Extra point is good, so now it is 23-13. He has been the best receiver for this Arizona organization. He's up to 8 receptions today, 61 yards. Now a touchdown. Marvin Harrison Jr., 2 receptions, 21 yards, and that's it for him. But Wilson, he's having a big year so far.
0: Benny, why does Marvin Harrison Jr. stink? Like, I have no idea.
1: He's got the yips.
0: Okay. You can't blame the quarterback anymore. Michael Wilson has had productive year. Last year, Michael Wilson was real, especially the last 5 weeks of the season. People were winning fantasy championships with Michael Wilson receiving the ball. And it's just weird. Like, usually, I'm trying to think of, like, a first-round top 5-7 draft pick wide receiver that was a massive bust. It's hard. Usually if you're going to draft a receiver that early, most of the time, what, Darius Hayward Bay, I think, went 10th. The Raiders took a guy, I think it was South Carolina. I can't even remember the team he played for, but he ran a really fast 40. But yeah, some updates there. It's just, you don't see a lot of those receiver busts, and certainly Marvin Harrison Jr. has been that right now. We got more and more updates and your phone calls too. 310-840-4910. 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
2: Kevin Harlan here from Monday Night Football on Westwood One. Join me and Hall of Fame quarterback Kurt Warner this week from Chicago and Soldier Field for the Philadelphia Eagles and the Bears. Chicago hopes to get back on track after falling to 1-1 last week, while Jalen Hurts and the Eagles want to build on their 2-0 start. It's the Eagles at the Bears coming up on Monday Night Football.
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11: 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Here's Johnny Ballgame.
12: Appreciate everyone. Going to be with you this time all season. Kind of breaking down what's going on. We'll look at Sunday Night Football here on Westwood One a little bit later. And obviously get your calls in. 310-840-4910. We will get to a scoreboard. But before, I want to get to the ATL. We got Israel in Atlanta wanting to chime in. I know your Falcons played on Thursday, if that's your team, Israel. What's going on, man? Welcome to the show. Israel, what you got?
0: Man, Johnny Ball Game, first of all, glad to be on your new time. Sorry I missed you last week, you know. It is what it is, man. But let me tell you about these Falcons. I'm going to start off with the positive. I did catch a parlay with the spread of Bijan anytime touchdown and London yards, right? I only did 50. I should have done more because whenever Penix starts, Drake London averages 105 yards a game, which is third in the league behind Njigba and I think his boy in Cincinnati, right? Now,
12: sure.
0: To the negative. The Washington Commanders just showed and proved why the Atlanta Falcons coaching staff and front office all of the inadequacies and the malfeasance, okay? Marcus Mariota looked like a deer in the headlights under Arthur Smith. He only averaged 170 yards, 88, passer rating, 5-8. He just beat the reigning, defending Super Bowl champion, throwing for 3 touchdowns with a 110 rating. Kirk Cousins, right, what had a 4-game stretch with us with 0 touchdowns and 9 turnovers. He's now looking he's having a career resurgence over there in Oakland. Zach Robinson left us. OC is currently with the Bucks, who not so coincidentally have had no offensive success this year. You feel me? And I'm saying right now, signing Matt Ryan was the best thing that they could have done because we finally, it seems like, they were smart enough to keep Ulbrich. You know, the D.C., just because the new coach is coming in doesn't mean you need to bring in some nobody. We were second in the NFL in sacks last year, and even with our top 2 pass rushers out, okay, one for the year with an injury and one for half the season with a knucklehead brain, but we are still getting major pressure. And it's like, you know what, man? Maybe, just maybe, the Falcons could win maybe 8 or 9 games this year, right?
12: You know, it's a totally different ball game. Thank you for the call, Israel Bentley. Love it. And I appreciate where you went on that. Thanks for the call, Israel. There's a lot of these quarterbacks, Marcus Mariota, Kirk Cousins. Can I throw in a Kyler Murray potentially? You know, guys that this league or certainly fans kind of wanted to crumple up and kind of shoot over into the trash can. And we're seeing, I don't know, resurgence or whatnot. Look, Mariota was terrific today. It was maybe the nicest 183-yard passing performance I've ever seen. I'm not going to sit here and say that he shredded the dark side. He didn't. Seattle helped. They had 3 turnovers. They just didn't play well. Anybody who watched that game would say, okay, but credit Washington for just keeping the pressure there. Washington had a touchdown called back, too, and it was a really cheesy penalty, too, like a half a foot off the line of scrimmage, and they called him for it. That game might not even have been that close, but Mariota just did what you need Mariota to do. You don't need Marcus Mariota to go to the Pro Bowl. You just need him to not mess it up and let a good team be able to win. Look what the Seahawks did last year with Sam Darnold. And I said this before, I don't put Sam Darnold in an entirely different mega class of quarterbacks than a guy like Mariota or Cousins or Kyler Murray. Where you go means everything. Smart people around you, good players around you. And I would look back on maybe those Arthur Smith Falcon teams. You know, Marcus Mariota's been tossed around this league. He has had no stability after Tennessee, and that's his fault. He lost the gig there. They made him the franchise guy. But, yeah, a little bit of a resurgence here for some of these quarterbacks. Kirk Cousins is playing well, and we got some massive stuff going on. I know, Benny, you're ready, man. Let's get there. Let's get another Westwood One scoreboard.
11: Scoreboard now.
13: The Cowboys are just going to kick themselves all the way back from Brazil if they don't win this game. 2 straight possessions, they are driving into Ravens territory. The first one, a Jake Ferguson fumble on a pitch to him, and then a blocked field goal from 59 yards out. They tried it with Brandon Aubrey. It was blocked by the Ravens. And then a play later, a 30-yard run for King Henry, who's up to 72 in the game. The Ravens are driving now down to the Dallas 16. They're up by 4, 17-13. 5 minutes to go in the third quarter, but they are threatening once again. Dallas might be in big trouble.
12: The Ravens right now, Ben, on a Justice Hill run to the right, have put themselves, I think, about at the Cowboy 5-yard line. So I said, yeah, King Henry had the two teeters in the first half. He'll probably score another. I mean, I know you're probably thinking you're going to get fantasy owner at least the first carry here, maybe the first and second. Why would you not? Also, Lamar a threat here to score for the fantasy owners out there. And, yeah, if you're just a Ravens fan or a Cowboy fan, yeah, Baltimore's either a couple of plays or a play, a touchdown away from making this guy's 24-13 with time running out in the third quarter, about 4:27 left. Good update there. And we'll get you back to Rio de Janeiro if anything does happen. Ben, where else you taking us?
13: Let's go back to New Orleans, down in the bayou, 27-16. The Raiders trail the Saints. Another touchdown for Noah Fant, this one from 16 yards out today. Fant's got two in the game. Tyler Shuck has four passing touchdowns, 19-25. On the efficiency, he is going crazy today. 27-16, Saints on top, 5:40 to go third quarter.
12: He's going crazy this year, right? Tyler Shuck's throwing for 3-4 teeters every single game. Kellen Moore knows what he's doing. They won a Super Bowl in Philly with him as the OC. The offense has looked sporadic since. Obviously, what he did with Dak Prescott, Kellen Moore knows what he's doing, and if they win this, go to 2-1. The only loss was what? On a failed two-point conversion for the Saints? I mean, who dat is back in the bayou? And it's Kellen Moore. Look, I was all over Kellen and Mickey Loomis when they passed on Jackson Dart. They had the 10th overall pick 2 years ago, and Jackson Dart was there, and they didn't take him. They took a lineman, and they took Tyler Shuck in the second round. And just look at the two careers right now. Look at the two players. Look at the two teams. You know, one team already fired their coach last year in New York. And the Saints look like they're one of these teams like, and Ben, you know this, the last seven games last year, the Saints were the best team in the NFC South. They just shot themselves in the foot too many times, being like 1-7 or something to start the season. But they finished really strong there, and it looks like they're keeping it going. Raiders, a good story. Raider fans not going to be crying in his cereal because they're 2-1. But this story, no question, more about the Saints. 27-16, handling the Raiders with 5:46 left in the third quarter. And as Ben said, Tyler Shuck, again, another fantasy football star week. At one point, do fantasy owners just say, I'm starting this guy every single week? Pretty interesting there. Ben, where else are we going?
13: We're going back to Brazil because the Dallas Cowboys are in big, big trouble. 24-13, a touchdown for Chris Moore. Chris Moore, the journeyman receiver, has found himself in the end zone from 4 yards out. Lamar Jackson's first passing touchdown of the day. And this will just tell you how dominant they've been on the ground. Jackson's only thrown it 11 times in this game, and the Ravens have 24 points on the board. Declan Doyle doing a nice job realizing that he has the best running back in the sport, or one of them, behind Bijan and Gibbs. You could put Derrick Henry right in that conversation for sure.
12: Sure, no question you can. I mean, I'm going Bijan is the best back in the league. I'll go Gibbs too, maybe 1 and 1A with them. And after that, Jonathan Taylor, Derrick Henry, kind of getting into that neighborhood of kind of that second group of stud running backs, just both in the NFL, you know, and in fantasy. It was funny, we were talking earlier, and Ben, you talked about the victory that the Cardinals, and we'll get to Santa Clara here in a second, but I want to preface this with this, the Cardinals won week one, beating the Chargers. Ben, it feels like every single year, there's that crappy team that wins week one, and then they lose like 14 or 15 of their next however many games, 16 left in the season. Think about it. Remember a couple years ago when Gerard Mayo in the New England Patriots beat Joe Burrow in week one? And I want to say that might have been their only win that season. And I also remember another year, I think David Culley was the coach of the Houston Texans. They won week one and ended up winning like maybe one game the rest of the year. I think that was the C.J. Stroud, Bryce Young situation of, you know, who was going to pick first and whatnot. But pretty interesting deal on that for the Cardinals to get that win on week one. Can they get another one? Ben, give us an update with Niners-Cardinals.
13: The Cardinals are driving right now. They're on the San Francisco one-yard line, 23-13, though the Niners on top, 13-27 to go here in the fourth quarter. So the Cardinals are staying within this thing. They just tried a QB sneak with Brissett. Did not get in, but they got a couple more plays, second down and goal from the one. For the Cardinals, they're sticking with them, and the Niners were in firm control of this game. They were up 23-6 at one point, but they're on the verge of potentially giving up 14 unanswered points right now, and let's see if we get an update on that here in just a couple of seconds. We do. Jeremiah Love, a one-yard touchdown catch. It is 23-19. Extra point will make it a three-point game.
12: No! Bang, bang, Niner gang. No, and I told you guys that Jeremiah Love cat is good. Here's the thing. The 49ers muffed a punt in their own red zone, giving the Cardinals this field position. And I'll tell you, Ben, you know, you watched Seattle versus Washington today. How many times did the Commanders have glorious field position for you? That is key. And Jacoby Brissett, he's not going to beat himself. The reason you're going to beat the Cardinals isn't because Jacoby Brissett sucks. He doesn't. I'm actually kind of surprised. I would think if a team, a really good team, loses its quarterback and they still want to contend, trade for Jacoby Brissett. The Cardinals probably don't even want him. They have, what, Gardner Minshew and Beck, I think, on the bench there. Why would they even need it? Maybe down the road, but that's just something, and we'll pay attention. Ben, if the Cardinals come back and beat the Niners in this game, I don't know what. I'll just say it's the NFL, of course. Every single game, Benny, is a coin flip. And that's a Westwood One update. I think we have one more place, maybe Tampa Bay. Ben Strober?
13: Nothing has changed since our last update. Still 17-13. Minnesota on top. Fourth quarter just got underway. The Bucks have the ball. They are on their own 24.
12: Tampa Bay on their own 24. First play of the fourth quarter is Baker Mayfield getting sacked. And we have an update, Ben. Let's go to the Superdome. Mike Washington, huh? Ashton Gentry's backup from Arkansas pops one. I don't know if he's in the end zone, though, Ben. I think he is.
13: They've ruled it a touchdown on the field. The play is under review. Looks like we actually have a challenge. But if the call stands an extra point away from this becoming a four-point game, it's now 27-22. With the Saints on top, but yeah, 36-yard touchdown run here for Mike Washington Jr.
12: That's tough for Genty owners in fantasy as well. Yeah, Benny, it's either a tight end, it's Chris Moore, it's backup city for fantasy, and I think he might have stepped out there. It looks like the right foot might. I don't know if there's a blade of white fake grass that is touching that cleat. We'll keep you posted. Let's get out of here. We'll be right back, guys. It's Johnny Ballgame, NFL Sunday Now on Westwood One.
14: The Packers got blown out by the previously lifeless Falcons on Thursday Night Football. 4 3-and-outs, 16 rushing yards. Is Matt LaFleur close to becoming Matt LaFired? Westwood One Sports.
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0: 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I'm Hook Barbecue in Troy. 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
4: Oh, a little Technotronic. Pump up the jam. Art Martinez, DJ Art. Bring it with the beats here on NFL Sunday Now. So the 49ers, what an interesting deal is happening in Santa Clara. We want to talk. First, I'll just say Mike Evans left with a rib injury. He's not coming back. And Trent Williams was carted off. And I don't know the severity there. Heck, we all thought Caleb Williams this time last week was gone for his life, right? Turns out it's going to be a couple of weeks. So you never know. But anytime they put you on the cart, you can question it. However, he's 340 pounds. Of course they're going to put his ass on the cart, regardless of what the injury is, I would think. Ben Strober producing, and let's get there to Santa Clara. Let's get another Westwood One scoreboard update.
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5: Out in Santa Clara, it's a very, very tight one, 23-20. Niners on top. They are driving there on the Arizona 5. A penalty might take them back a couple of yards here, but see if we can get an update on that in just a minute. There is a score that we can mention right now. Dallas is making this thing a game in Brazil. A touchdown for Jake Ferguson from 19 yards out. All these tight ends just keep on catching touchdowns today.
4: Tight end day.
5: Good.
4: It's tight end day.
5: CeeDee Lamb gets the conversion. It's 24-21 with the Ravens on top. A minute to go in the third quarter in Brazil.
4: Ravens a little shaky. Man, how about that, Cowboys, if they can come back and win this thing? Ben, you know, season saver, no. But whoever comes out of that 2-1 is going to be obvious. 2-1 just looks so much better than 1-2, doesn't it, Ben? I mean, it's just it's a completely different lifestyle as a fan if you're 2-1 and 1-2. And it really isn't all that big a difference at all. But the 49ers, looks like they just got in the end zone, Ben.
5: Pulling it up right now to double check and confirm. And it looks like we did. Another tight end. It's a 10-yard catch for Kittle. George Kittle gets it. 30-20. Niners on top. 8:40 to go in the fourth quarter.
4: Fantasy owners, if your tight end didn't score this week, dang, man. Your opponents probably did, dude. Attack of the tight ends, certainly in fantasy football today, Ben. Okay, so the Niners missed the extra point. I don't know if it will matter. They lead 29-20 with about 8:42 left, I think, in the game from Santa Clara. Ben, scoreboard, where else we headed?
5: Let's go down to the Bayou. 27-22, 2 minutes to go in the third quarter. The Saints on top of the Raiders. Raiders have the ball on their own 10 right now after a punt for New Orleans. The offense had been cooking today. Tyler Shuck, 4 passing touchdowns in this one. 2 of those to the tight end, Noah Fant. But an unbelievable offensive start to the season for the Saints, who I think I was pretty wrong about. I didn't think they'd be great. I know they were pretty good down the stretch last year. Wasn't sure how much I believed in them. But maybe they will be the favorite to win the NFC South after today.
4: Ben, I mean, I'm all in on the Saints. One of the few NFL coaches that I've interviewed a lot and that I actually got to know is Kellen Moore. You know, I do sports talk radio in Boise, Idaho on weekdays, and Kellen Moore is Elvis in Boise along with Ashton Gentry. Those are the two biggest names in the town. So we talk a lot of Kellen, so we pay attention to what's going on. And when Tyler Shuck went 5-4 as a starter last year, I thought, maybe we're on to something there. I didn't know either, and the Raiders still can come back and win this game, but Saints fan is happy right now. This is a better product than I think he or she thought they were getting, and guarantee for the Raiders, Ben, if you're wondering who got into the end zone, of course, attack of the tight ends. Ben mentioned that Noah Fant has 2 touchdowns. Well, the other tight end, Juwan Johnson, also has 2 touchdowns. Find me the last time 2 tight ends each scored 2 touchdowns from the same team in the same game. That's happening in New Orleans right now. And for the Raiders, Michael Meyer, backup tight end, got in the end zone. Mike Washington, backup running back, got into the end zone for Vegas. So not a ton of fantasy stuff there. Chris Olave owners, 5-59. Not a crazy game there. Brock Bowers, attack of the tight end. The only thing he hasn't done is score. 9 catches for 112 yards for the first round tight end product. And if the Raiders get him healthy, Ben, I know their schedule's a murderer's row, but hey, they will at least be in games, I think, this season, which is good for Raider fans. Where else are we headed? We got another update, Benny?
5: I don't think we have any scores to report at this time, if I'm just looking at this correctly. It's 17-13, Minnesota still on top of Tampa Bay. Tampa Bay has the ball. They're in Minnesota territory. 9 minutes to go in the fourth quarter of that one. Obviously, 24-21, Ravens on top of the Cowboys. Fourth quarter just got underway. And the Cardinals now with the ball after giving up a score just a few minutes ago. 8:38 to go in that one. So I think we got everything covered, all bases there.
4: Yeah, let's stay in Tampa for a little bit. First of all, neither team has converted a third down in the second half yet, Minnesota or Tampa. It's been a punt fest at Raymond James Stadium. There's like a 3rd-and-16 just coming up for Baker, and I don't know how they're going to get out of this, but yeah, they're avoiding 0-3 And Ben Strober, producer, said it. He thinks Todd Bowles is the first coach fired this season. That means Ben thinks Minnesota is going to wrap this up and go to 3-0. Viking fans, skull, you're loving this. But Tampa Bay, and there looks like they're going to come kick another field goal here with McLaughlin, Benny, and that'll put them down one. But still no dice there in the end zone for Tampa Bay, and just not a lot of scoring there for the Bucs this season. And Tampa Bay is one of those teams I thought maybe would be a little bit better than they are. Ben, I think we're at the goal line in Rio de Janeiro. We're going to check back on that. I think there's a timeout in the action there, Ben, on the current game, but we'll check back in on that. I want to go back to some of the morning stuff, Ben, and just get your opinion real quick before we get the update. And we talked about statements. What team made a statement today? Was it your team? 310-840-4910. Heck, we'll even let you call, and you can tell us on that if you have one, if you want a statement in the NFL. It's tough to make a statement in the NFL. Guys, this isn't college. There's no resume. It's just your win-loss record and how it ranks in the division. There's no committee you have to impress. You can't say, oh, that's such a bad loss. No, every loss in the NFL, maybe outside the division, weighs the same. It does. In this league, we have four bad teams every week beat four good teams. It just happens in this league because the talent difference isn't all that much. Even though I know it's not. If you're in the NFL, you are a specimen of an athlete. A lot of it's the other things that determine the winners and the losers. The coaching and the injuries. There's a lot of factors here in the NFL. Yeah, the Ravens are at the goal line, Ben. First and goal on the Cowboy 3. They're up 3 points. That's in Rio de Janeiro. We'll get you that update probably after a break here, Ben. But, I mean, the Cowboy defense, Ben. I mean, every time Dak tries to get them back in this thing, they went for two and got it on the last touchdown the Cowboys did to make it a 3-point game. What happens? They give the ball to the Ravens. They try to get their defense to get on there and get a stop. And the Ravens now, first and goal, just like that. Back ready to score again. I have a feeling, Ben, this is going to be what we're going to be saying every week about the Cowboys, dude. I do. 310-840-4910. Raiders 22, Saints 27. Vikings 17, Bucks 16. Converted on the field goal there. Any fantasy stars of the day? How about Sunday Night Football? We have a juicy, greasy, meaty, cheesy Sunday night game tonight. I love it. Rams Broncos, going to be a good one. 310-840-4910. It's NFL Sunday now. What you need to know right now. Fantasy, Survivor, gambling. We got it all covered. Westwood One, NFL Sunday now with your boy, Johnny Ballgame.

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3: It's September 27th. Here's what happened on this day in history, brought to you by Troy Animal Clinic, your full-service, family-owned veterinary clinic. 1722, revolutionary leader, Massachusetts state politician Samuel Adams, cousin to President John Adams, as delegate to the First and Second Continental Congresses, he urged a vigorous stand against England. He signed the Declaration of Independence and the Articles of Confederation and supported the War for Independence. 1840, birth anniversary of Thomas Nast, American political cartoonist born in Germany. Abraham Lincoln called Nast our best recruiting sergeant for his drawings eliciting support for the Union during the Civil War. He is best known for a successful attack on politically corrupt William Boss Tweed and Tammany Hall in New York City, which resulted in the machine's demise and Tweed's incarceration. He invented the Democratic donkey and the Republican elephant before dying of yellow fever while serving as U.S. Counsel in Ecuador. 1854, the first great disaster involving an Atlantic Ocean liner occurred when the steamship Arctic sank with 300 people aboard. 1888, in the midst of the Autumn of Terror in which London, England was convulsed under the crimes of a brutal serial killer, the city's central news agency received a letter in red ink purportedly written by the killer. He dubbed himself Jack the Ripper and threatened more killings. But the name took hold in the public imagination and is forever associated with the Whitechapel murders of 1888. 1911, Memphis Blues by W.C. Handy was the first blues song ever published. 1935, Charles Willis Howard opened the first Santa Claus school in Albion, New York. 1936, birth anniversary of Don Cornelius, a pioneering and influential TV producer and MC. With a deep, resonant voice, creative drive, and keen eye for talent, he created a hit musical variety show that brought black culture into American homes like no syndicated program before, Soul Train. 1942, Glenn Miller and his orchestra performed together for the last time prior to his entry into the Army. 1943, Bing Crosby, the Andrews Sisters, and the Vic Schoen Orchestra recorded Pistol Packin' Mama and Jingle Bells for Decca Records. 1954, The Tonight Show, hosted by Steve Allen, made its debut on NBC. 1964, the Warren Commission issued a report concluding that Lee Harvey Oswald had acted alone in assassinating President Kennedy. 1979, Congress gave final approval to Jimmy Carter's plan to form the Department of Education. 1994, more than 350 Republican congressional candidates gathered on the steps of the U.S. Capitol to sign the Contract with America, a 10-point platform they pledged to enact if voters sent a GOP majority to the House. Voters did, and the GOP did. Having birthdays, comedian actress Carrie Brownstein of Portlandia is 52. TV producer, singer, actor Sean Cassidy of the Hardy Boys is 67. Singer Avril Lavigne is 42. Circus clown Bello Nock is 58, is born in Sarasota, Florida. Actress Jenna Ortega of Wednesday, Stuck in the Middle, and Scream is 24. Hall of Fame baseball player Mike Schmidt is 77. It happened on this day, September the 27th. 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I'm Doc Kirby reporting for WTBF.
4: 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Tonight, mostly clear, low 57. More the same on Monday, sunny with a high of 86, and clear Monday night, low 57. Highs in the 80s, lows in the 60s forecasted for much of the week ahead. Rain returns to the forecast toward the weekend. We'll keep an eye on the weather. 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
7: 310-840-4910. Who made a statement today? 310-840-4910. Was it your team? Did your team play a team who made a statement against you? Let's line those calls up. We got Ben Strober producing and Art Martinez running our board. Westwood One, the place to be. We got calls coming in as well, and we got tons of scores we want to get to. But first, before we get there, let's get to you. Let's get to our calls. Let's get to Columbus, Ohio. Frank is on the line. Frank, Columbus?
8: Hey.
7: I bet you're a Browns fan. Frank! Hell yeah, dude. How pumped are you?
8: Season ticket holder, driving back, 2-1. Sean Watson, comeback player of the year, baby.
7: Are the Browns good? Frank, are the Browns good?
8: Yes, they are. New coach. Defense looks good. Their offense is coming together.
7: Defense looks terrific. I'm agree with you on that. Offense, Frank, I don't trust Deshaun Watson, and that's on a football field and in a massage parlor. Womp, womp, womp, womp. We got jokes, but I don't trust your quarterback yet, but my gosh, it was Todd Monken the right guy here? I know it's 3 weeks, but in Cleveland, if you're 2-1, you want to throw a stinking parade, man.
8: Yeah, no kidding. Yeah, we're happy.
7: Cleveland next week. You're going to be at home again, Frank, and hopefully you'll call us after your Browns beat the Pittsburgh Steelers. How big is that one? Thanks for the call, Frank. We're losing you. Turn your radio down next time, but love you for calling in 310-840-4910. Get your calls in here. Until then, though, oh, heck yeah, this is getting really interesting. Let's get that Westwood One scoreboard up.
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9: We want to talk about a statement. Let's talk about Dallas defense down in Brazil. A goal line stand. They dropped Derrick Henry in the backfield on fourth and goal. And now Dallas is driving all the way down to Baltimore's 25. They trail by three, 24-21. Ravens on top. We'll get an update if anything changes there. But that could have been a game-saving type of play by Jayshon Barham to stop Derrick Henry on fourth and goal. They were getting decimated by the run all game long, but they make a stand on the one-yard line.
7: And here comes Dak Prescott. The Cowboys are they in the red zone or they're just outside the red zone, capitalizing off the goal line stand? And how about the Cowboys, man? There's 10:27 left in this game, and the Cowboys have a pretty good chance here. I'm almost at the point now, if I'm a Raven fan and I lose this, I'm going to be like, WTF, mate? What? They should have wrapped this one up. We got some updates, too. Ben, we'll get to the calls after the scoreboard update here on Westwood One. We'll keep you updated, obviously, on Dallas if they can get into the end zone. They got a first down. They are inside the 10-yard line for the Cowboys to take the lead. Ben, anything happening in New Orleans?
9: In New Orleans right now, we have the Saints with possession. They're driving. They're at the Las Vegas 29. They lead by 5, 27-22, 12:55 to go. But wait a second. We may have had a fumble, and it says that Max Crosby has recovered a fumble.
7: It looks like Tyler Shuck. He was attempting to throw the ball. He got hit by two Raiders. And it looks like, you know, did he throw it? All you have to do is just push the ball a millimeter, and it counts as a pass. That's it, just a millimeter. I don't know if he did. I think Tyler Shuck fumbled the ball there in the fourth quarter. Kellen Moore not happy about it. Max Crosby on the recovery. And if this does hold up, the Bears are going to be down 5 with possession in good field position. Benny Boy. Let's get back to Rio de Janeiro.
9: Fastest man in the NFL, Kevontae Turpin, takes an end around 9 yards for the score. Dallas has gone in front by 28-24. The Ravens are in danger of blowing another double-digit lead in the final quarter of the game.
7: How about them Cowboys? The extra point is good. Dallas 28, Baltimore 24, 9:42 remaining. Dang it, I love football. Ben, Santa Clara, the Cardinals won't go away. And maybe missing an extra point or two, like Eddie Pinheiro has done today, might come back and bite Bang Bang Niner Gang. Mike Evans, left rib injury, out for the rest of the game. Trent Williams, left, not sure that injury. And I don't know if he's been back. I doubt he has. No, Trent Williams, I believe, is not in the game right now. But Ben, what's going on in Santa Clara?
9: We had Jacoby Brissett score a QB sneak touchdown just a few minutes ago, made 29-27. And wait a second, a 45-yard touchdown run as I'm updating from Brock Purdy. It's 35-27. The Niners pretty much just put that one away. A minute 41 to go in the game.
7: Brock Purdy, crazy legs Purdy. They haven't had a touchdown run from a quarterback like that since
9: now,
7: Kaepernick
9: a penalty.
7: Or Steve Young. And there is
9: it's holding
7: a
9: and it's coming back.
7: On the play, Benny, it's coming back. Oh, that was such a run by Purdy. Fantasy owners are going crazy. Trent Williams, he's on the sideline saying no. They probably called it on his replacement at that notion. Okay, so the Cardinals have life. Matter of fact, Benny, they'll probably get the ball back with San Francisco having a penalty there. So Jacoby Brissett might be a field goal away from winning this game. And if the Cardinals do, Ben, Survivor is officially done for everybody. Either you had Seattle this week, you had San Francisco this week. Holy smokes, we got a lot of action we're going to get to. And by the way, the Raiders did get possession on the Tyler Shuck fumble, and they are at the 21-yard line of New Orleans, guys, with a chance to score and take the lead in that game. We'll keep you updated there, and it looks like the Raiders are now with the ball, completed pass to, what's that, Trey? Yep, down to the 6-yard line, Ben. We'll keep you updated there for your scoreboard update. 310-840-4910. I said we'll get to the calls. Let's transition and get to some of these calls. We're going to get to Tommy in Michigan. I call Tommy Tommy Boy. I don't know if this is the same one, but if you call my shows and you're Tommy, I like to call you Tommy Boy. Pay respects to my boy, Chris Farley. Tommy in Michigan, where are we going, man? You want to talk about the Lions? What's up?
10: Yeah, that's me. I've never been called Tommy Boy, but that's fine with me. I was telling your – how did the Lions win? Because I wasn't able to watch the game or even listen to it because of my job. How did they pull this – I guess they won on the close one?
7: Yeah, I mean, is that what the Lions are going to do? Are they going to be the cardiac cats this season? And first off, I don't think the Jets are bad. Like, Geno Smith is a capable quarterback, 31 of 37 for 321 and three touchdowns for Geno Smith today. But no, the Lions are better than the Jets. The game was played in Detroit, Tommy Boy. And I'll just say, you got a hell of a running back.
10: Sounds like their quarterback outplayed Jared Goff.
7: Goff had two teeters, 269, got you the win. Jahmyr Gibbs, 99 on the ground, two teeters. He had one receiving, two, so a three-touchdown day for Gibbs. And Amara, of course, got into the end zone there. So appreciate the call. There's your Lions, 2-1. Lions are hanging around. You feel okay about yourself. By the way, Garrett Wilson, monster game. Kenyon Sadiq, the rookie from Oregon. Tight end, of course. It's National Tight End Day. Scores on 7 catches for a 105. Jets fan? Dude, you're liking this. I know you're 1-2, but come on, man. There's some stuff I like here. Until then, let's get to another scoreboard update. Now.
9: Got an update for you on the 49ers game. A 20-yard touchdown catch for George Kittle. 36-27. Niners on top. with 1:31 to go in the game. Looks like the Niners are going to get to 3-0.
7: What's the record for tight ends catching a touchdown in a week? I mean, we're watching every single touchdown together here. It looks like half the teeters have come from tight ends today. That's at least three tight ends with two touchdowns. Both Saints tight ends, Fant and Johnson, have two. Kittle has two. Did Kelce get two, or was that just the one? Big day for tight ends all across the board. Ben, what about New Orleans? Give me an update there. I think we have a lead change.
9: Kirk Cousins has brought the Raiders back, and they now lead 28-27 after a touchdown to, who is this here? Cody White, wide receiver, has a touchdown. He's now got two on the season. Raiders on top, 28-27, 9:21 to go in the game over the Saints.
7: Oh, Raiders are 9 minutes away from 3-0 in a division where if you're going to do anything, you better be like 3-0 early. I mean, look at the Chargers in that division now, Ben. 0-3 with Kansas City, who looks really good. I know Miami's the worst thing ever, but Kansas City looks good, guys. The Raiders would be 3-0 in Denver. You know, we'll see what they can do tonight. They're 1-1, and they host the Rams. If the Rams win on Sunday night, you'll have the Raiders at 3-0, the Broncos at 1-2, the Chargers at 0-3, right? And then you're going to have, obviously, the Chiefs at 3-0 right there with the Raiders. So good updates there. Tampa Bay in Minnesota. I know it's been a punt fest, Ben, and we may not have a scoring update, but can you give me something over there in Tampa Bay? How the hell is Baker playing here? And they need this win. Tampa's 0-2, dude. They do not want to be 0-3 here, obviously.
9: Baker hasn't been great. He's 17 of 33, 217 yards. At least he doesn't have any turnovers today. And he throws an interception as I'm talking.
7: Are you serious, Ben Strober?
9: Who else but Andrew Van Ginkle to pick one off at the line of scrimmage?
7: That was one of the dumbest plays of Baker Mayfield's career. He will admit that. He ran around like he was imitating Fran Tarkenton and rolled every which way. It looks like he might even have been hurt on the play. Looks like he's still down and he's clinching something. Baker Mayfield is down. I don't know what the penalty is. What the injury is. He's not getting up either. Minnesota 20, Tampa Bay 16. There's a 1:39 left in Minnesota. Now, Tampa Bay has all three timeouts, so it's not over. But Minnesota is a first down away, potentially, away from becoming 3-0 for the Skull Vikings. Kevin O'Connell, most underrated coach. I know Liam Cohen's in the conversation, too, Ben Strober. But Kevin O'Connell, man, holy smokes. And you never know whose quarterback's going to be. I feel like he has to use a different quarterback every single week, and he's still over 500 as a coach in this league, man.
9: It's kind of what it feels like. And it's the defense, though, that really has kind of brought them forward. And last week, you think about a game where nobody even scores a single touchdown. Wentz wasn't impressive, but he didn't make any big mistakes. He managed the game well enough for the Minnesota defense to wreak some havoc, and then Caleb Williams went out, and I believe was the third quarter of that game, and now they're on the verge, on the precipice of 3-0.
7: I'm trying to see where the Baker Mayfield injury happened. He took a hit. It wasn't late. He went down, and it looks like it's like a hip or a groin or a thigh. Ben, now he's holding his right wrist. Walking off the field on his own. It almost looks like it's like a, you know how when guys break their collarbone, they walk real gingerly. And I don't want to say that's it. Can't, probably isn't. But Baker Mayfield, he's walking it off. We'll see if it's anything but frustration there as Tampa Bay.

0: and it looks like the Vikings, Ben, are going to be 3-0. Ben, I don't know if you have the update, but I just saw something happen in New Orleans. And Art Martinez, you might want to press your button over there because holy smokes. Do you see this, Ben?
1: I see now that there was a fumble and the Raiders looks like recovered it.
0: Tyler Shuck throws an interception. The Raiders pick it off. They take it back all the way to the 5. The defensive back fumbles the ball. Juwan Johnson gets in there and hits it out. However, the Raiders fall on the ball. Oh, those heady Raiders fall on the ball. And the Raiders lead 28-27 with possession inside the Saints' 10-yard line. Matter of fact, inside the 5-yard line. First and goal from the 4 for the Raiders. Update in Santa Clara, Ben. I think the Cardinals scored again.
1: 49-yard field goal for Chad Ryland, former Maryland Terrapin, by the way. Actually, he's 3 of 3 on his field goals today. 36-30. The Niners are on top, and I believe it's going to have to be an onside kick try here for the Cardinals to have any chance at this with 34 seconds to go.
0: And I love Mike LaFleur. This is the smart move. Once you get into field goal range, you kick the field goal because you need 2 scores anyway. Save as much time as you can, then get the onside kick, and then hopefully try to be able to score a touchdown there. The onside kick was easily handled by Deebo Samuel Sr., and the Niners are a couple of kneel downs away from being 3-0. And the Raiders' goal line troubles continue. They can't seem to get in the end zone with Ashton Jeanty. He gets completely stuffed, had no chance whatsoever. The Raider offensive line, my gosh, let the Saints in. It was almost like they went up against air there. So the Raiders, they don't want to settle for a field goal here. Field goal does them nothing. They're already up 1. Field goal puts them up 4. I guess it prevents a field goal. But, you know, touchdown here is what the Raiders are looking for, Ben Strober. We're going to take a quick one. We'll have the updates when we return on maybe even another touchdown. By what other position? I'm Johnny Ballgame. Westwood 1 now. I'm sorry, NFL Sunday now. Oh, Westwood 1.
2: 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Both bounced back from season-opening losses with big wins last week. 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

0: The autumn wind is a pirate, blustering in from sea. With a rollicking song, he sweeps along, swaggering boisterously. His face is weather-beaten. He wears a hooded sash with a silver hat about his head and a bristling black mustache. He growls as he storms the country, a villain big and bold. And the trees all shake and quiver and quake as he robs them of their gold.
1: John Facenda.
0: The autumn wind is a raider, pillaging just for fun. He'll knock you round and upside down and laugh when he's conquered and won.
1: The Raiders closing in on 3-0. What's going on, NFL Sunday Now? Johnny Ball Game, 310-840-4910. We got a lot to talk about today. Good stuff, guys. How about an update? Benny, scoreboard.
2: Let's just start right there. In New Orleans, you were talking about the Raiders on the verge of 3-0, 35-27. Another tight end touchdown. Brock Bowers, a four-yard touchdown catch just a few minutes ago. Would you believe it if I told you the NFL leader in touchdown passes is Kirk Cousins with 9 in the season so far?
1: No.
2: Yep.
1: Kirk Cousins has 9 touchdown passes already on the year, Ben?
2: He does.
1: Holy smokes. Ha! The Raiders. Now,
2: Mendoza might hold a clipboard all year.
1: At this point, 100%. You're not going to Mendoza. There's no need to whatsoever. If you're a Raider fan, and I can't believe I'm saying this, but of course, you're thinking maybe we can do the playoffs this year. When you're 3-0, that's just how you should think in this league. Look at the percentage of teams that are 3-0 that make the playoffs. We'll get to this in a second, but if you are 3-0 in this league, you put yourself in a really good position. Now, Benny, the Saints are down 8. The Saints have been great in this situation all year. They have. They've been coming back from games and been moving the ball late, but we'll see. They got to score and get the 2-point conversion, Ben, but the Saints do have the ball. And they're going to try to tie this up and send it to overtime. If not, then, oh gosh, an autumn wind is going to remain Art Martinez's ringtone, Ben. Are we final anywhere yet, Ben?
2: We just went final this second, 23-16, Minnesota, 3-0 in the season. They beat the Buccaneers, 0-3 start for Todd Bowles, Baker Mayfield, and the Bucs. That is a disaster for them, but what a start for the Vikings.
1: Okay, skull. You love Kevin O'Connell. You shaky quarterbacks. You don't know who your quarterback's going to be week to week, and it's been like that for like 2 years now. Somehow, some way, you keep winning. And I don't think you're going to get this stat from anybody else right now on the radio. Maybe you will for some folks in Minnesota. But I don't know, Viking fan, you're 3-0. Okay, Seattle lost today. Minnesota won their final 5 regular season games last season. They were 4-8. They finished 9-8. That's 5 in a row then. That's 3 in a row now. The Vikings have won 8 consecutive NFL regular season games. The only team I think that's topped that is the Jacksonville Jaguars, I believe. Are they 3-0 in Jacksonville, Ben? Or do they have a loss?
2: No, they lost to Denver.
1: You're right. They did lose. So never mind. I mean, that's a long win streak, but the Vikings, they haven't lost in a long time, and that's a big win for them in Minnesota. Ben, 3 weeks in, if you could make your pick right now for who wins the NFC North division, where are you headed?
2: The NFC North, it's so complicated right now because I don't know how long Williams is going to be out. I think it's supposedly only going to be a couple of weeks. The Lions, I just can't really trust at this point in time. I know they won today. It kind of was unimpressive. Again, they're still pretty good offensively, but still have a ton of deficiencies in what they do defensively. I think the Vikings might actually win this division.
1: Okay. I think I would take the Vikings right now. I mean, the Bears, because you need is Caleb back or not? I don't know. Here's what I do know about Kevin O'Connell, Benny boy. sorry for calling you Benny Boy if you don't like that. Kevin O'Connell can win with whoever is at quarterback. Like, guys, do you know what a superpower that is in the NFL? Look at all the great head coaches when they had their best quarterback and then when they didn't. You'll see the wins and losses, entirely different story. Somehow, some way, like Kevin O'Connell is able to win with multiple guys, and he's really good at it. Viking fan, 3-0, man. It might be a fun year there in Minnesota. Anything else in New Orleans, Ben? Or if you want to go to Rio de Janeiro for an update there.
2: Let's go there because Baltimore is once again inside the Dallas 5, and they just can't punch it in. If Dallas gets another goal line stand to win this game, that would be pretty remarkable considering how bad they've been outside of the 5-yard line defensively this whole game.
1: Unbelievable. A buck 38. We will keep you posted on Rio de Janeiro. Brian Schottenheimer on the verge of getting the Cowboys 2-1. And with their schedule coming up as well, I mean, every game is huge in this league, but they have at Houston, desperate. They host Tampa Bay, desperate. And then at Green Bay, desperate. Like, those are three interesting games for the Cowboys where they're getting a team that's basically playing for its season. And that's tough in this league. You know, grown men, big players, good players. And tough to do that, Ben. So we'll keep you updated. I think it's the Ravens are on the goal line, Ben?
2: They're on the 2-yard line right now. And Baltimore just went in front on a 2-yard touchdown catch to Matt Hibner, the tight end.
1: No, of course. Of course. Of course. I wish I could have
2: the
1: gambled on
2: one.
1: Tight end touchdowns. That's like tight end number 3. So Baltimore against the Dallas defense is able to go right down the field and score to the backup tight end. Sorry, Mark Andrews owners. You were hoping that was your teeter. Attack of the backup tight end today. It happens in this league. It happens. Matt Hibner, as Ben said there. So now, Ben, how about this? Dak's going to get the ball with a buck 30 left, potentially down 3, depending on an extra point that is going to take place here in a second. That's going on, and the Raiders, I believe, recovered a fumble from Tyler Shuck. It was on fourth down anyway, and the Raiders get the ball back, and I think it might just be run this thing out. I think the Raiders are going to be 3-0. Holy shnikes. Yes. NFL Sunday now. Your calls. 310-840-4910. Your calls. Unbelievable. All right. Okay, Art, we get it, brother. It's a great song, and I love it, too. I wish my team had a song like that. All right, we'll keep you updated there. Ben, we were talking about statement wins today, you know, what you saw week 3, and I just kind of want to pick your brain on a few of these others that I felt might have been a statement win. But we haven't talked too much about this, but the Chiefs are 3-0, and it's looked kind of rather easy-peasy. Kenneth Walker looks like the home run free agent hit. He looks perfect for that offense until, you know, just got to keep K-9 healthy. That's been the struggle. But what type of statement, if anything, have the Chiefs showed you at 3-0?
2: They've shown that they can win without Patrick Mahomes being what Patrick Mahomes has been, because I don't think Mahomes has really been that good in the first 3 games. He's still coming back from the ACL injury. Maybe he hasn't completely got the feeling of being back to himself. Maybe he is just regressing overall with age, but still, they're making these games look easy. They won 31-7 week 1 over Denver, who's supposed to be one of the favorites in the AFC this year. A overtime win they squeaked out against the Colts at home, and then a convincing win over the Dolphins, who are probably the worst team in the NFL right now outside of the Titans. But still, that's a good team, a good defense, and they don't have to rely on Mahomes being the best player in the world for them to win.
1: It's crazy. Yeah, I mean, this has been easily, like, I was shocked when I saw that K-9 was the first running back to have 100 yards, I believe, in the Mahomes starting era. I mean, that's crazy. Especially for an Andy Reid team. You go back, I mean, Andy Reid made Bryant Westbrook a star. I mean, he feeds backs. And that wasn't the case there, which was kind of interesting. We'll keep you updated here. Benny, Dallas has the ball. What's going on with Dak?
2: It's a lot of time that the Ravens left on the clock for Dak Prescott. And now a 15-yard completion for the Cowboys. They're trying to get around midfield here, a minute 24 to go. They trail by three, so they just need a field goal to at least force overtime. And they have probably the best kicker in the NFL in Brandon Aubrey. He can make them from 60-plus, so they're pretty close to his range already.
1: I think Brandon Aubrey, I mean, you could argue the most dangerous kicker in the history of football, right? I mean, I know he's been in the league a few years, but he's just done things more frequently than a lot of kickers ever have. Because now, I mean, no one wants to kick a field goal anymore unless it's like 47 yards or longer. They just as soon go for it if it's a manageable down, and in most cases, it is. So you don't see a lot of those field goals anymore. But for Brandon Aubrey, you're right. Like, you know how, Benny, when they put the red line on the screen that says field goal range? For Brandon Aubrey, they put that on the 46-yard line. That's add 10 for the end zone, 56. Add 5 or 6 for the spot, like 61, 62. That's just his range. That's Brandon Aubrey. And by the way, Ben, I think the Cowboys just got a first down.
2: They did. They're now well within the range of Brandon Aubrey.
1: How about this? If Dak comes back and wins this game, steals one from the Raven fan, and flock of Ravens will be really pissed off losing to the Cowboys in Rio. But if Dak can somehow get this done, and the Cowboys can come back and win this game, score here. Forget overtime, Dak. You're in the red zone now, I believe. Get this sucker scored. Dallas, you still have major problems because you can't stop anybody. But Dallas, if you can win like this, you can win in this league. You know, it's easier to fix your defense when you're winning than it is when you're losing, Ben. So we'll keep you updated on that. Anything going on in New Orleans? Ben, are the Raiders simply running it out, or are the Saints in any way going to be able to get the ball back?
2: Saints have one timeout left, third down and 5 from the 50-yard line exactly. So it looks like a third down conversion here for Vegas would ice the game. This is the last chance for the Raiders. They just called their final timeout. But it looks like the Saints have got the stop. It was a fumble and possession retained. And now the Raiders are punting with a minute 39 to go, 8-point game.
1: Believable. The last two Raider fumbles have been recovered by the Raiders. That was a strip sack. Chase Young's looking like he did coming out of college today. My gosh, he's been everywhere. Chase Young gets a strip sack on Kirk Cousins, but it goes right into the hands of the Raider fullback, who very intelligently gets whatever yardage he can on it, or save whatever lost yardage he can on it, and put the Raiders in a situation where it's 4th and 15. They're going to have to punt, and Tyler Shuck in the Saints will get the ball back down 8. Oh, look at these games, Ben. Let's take a quick one. Don't go anywhere. We'll get you right up to speed when we come back. It's NFL Sunday Now on Westwood One Sports.
3: Kevin Harlan here from Monday Night Football on Westwood One. Join me and Hall of Fame quarterback Kurt Warner this week from Chicago and Soldier Field for the Philadelphia Eagles and the Bears. Chicago hopes to get back on track after falling to 1-1 last week, while Jalen Hurts and the Eagles want to build on their 2-0 start. It's the Eagles at the Bears coming up on Monday Night Football.
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1: 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I've listened to WTBF all my life. I'm now a regular participant on the morning show. 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Young and old alike, all over Pike County, tune into the morning show on WTBF. 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

0: NFL Sunday Now on Westwood One Sports. Here's Johnny Ballgame.
1: Oh, ba-ba-ba-da-ba-ba-da-ba-ba-da. And no, Art Martinez, do not press that button. Thank you. 310-840-4910. What team made a statement today? Was it the Las Vegas Raiders? Ben Strober, producer, get me to the Big Easy. Wish you could do it literally, but what's going on in New Orleans there?
2: Scoreboard now.
3: 3-0. 3-0 for the Vegas Raiders. 35-27. Kirk Cousins has come right in there, and he's right the ship to an extent. Fernando Mendoza will have to wait at least a couple more weeks. And you know the schedule is going to toughen up on the Vegas Raiders, but they are 3-0, and you're probably thinking postseason if you're a Raiders fan right now. 22 of 33 for Cousins, 248 yards, 3 touchdowns, no turnovers, 35-27, a win over the Saints.
1: Is Kirk Cousins, I don't want to say back, but is he still Kirk Cousins? Like, you can win in this league with Kirk Cousins if you play good defense, run the football, and I don't know, the ball bounces your way like it did today for Vegas. I mean, there is not going to be any talk, nor should they be, right, Ben, of Fernando Mendoza. I wouldn't think so. How about this stat, Ben? 75% of teams that start 3-0 make the playoffs. That's since 1990. Now it's even easier since the league adopted the 14-team playoff format in 2020. Teams that start 3-0 make the playoffs 86% of the time. Raider fan. Viking fan, Ben. Holy smokes. All right, Ben, where are we headed? Rio?
3: I think we got to head to Rio because something crazy just happened. Basically, it was a 27-yard throw down the seam to Zay Flowers with no time left on the clock. They found out there was a second left. Tyler Loop on for a 56-yard field goal to win, and he drills it. The Ravens knock off the Cowboys in Rio de Janeiro, 34-31.
1: Oh no! Yeah! Oh my gosh, the Ravens! Brian Schottenheimer looks like he just saw his dog get hit by a car. No! He looks heartbroken. And the Cowboys, that was the game of the week for me, Ben, when you say a good team really needs it. Baltimore needs to be 2-1, but so did the damn Cowboys. Not that a lot of people love the Ravens, but a lot of people hate the Cowboys. You know, America's partying right now, it feels like, at the Cowboys' expense. Ben Strober, what a win for the Raiders. Cowboys, Ben, are you saying, are they in trouble or are they going to be just fine?
3: They're probably in trouble because of that defense. Offensively, they're just so talented, and that showed today. If you're watching this game, you see how hard they are to stop every single possession. They have the ball. I saw it with my team last week where they scored on 7 of 8 possessions, but that defense is bad. And the Cowboys also are prone to still making the same mistakes they always do. They gave away 2 possessions in this game, and that ultimately came back to hurt them. At the very end of the game, how do you allow a pass right down the middle of the field and put them in field goal range with 4 seconds left in the game? It's unbelievable.
1: Yeah, the Ravens had a timeout. There was 7 seconds. Lamar takes the snap, and he hits the receiver right at the 39-yard line. The clock said 0-0-0. But they gave him a second back because Baltimore had a timeout. And they might have said that the coach from the sideline signaled timeout, right? And they went. And it went from 0-0-0. And they put another second on the clock. I can't even imagine what Jerry Jones's press conference tonight is going to be like. So they put a second back on the clock when it said originally 0-0-0. Kind of reminds me of Michigan. Western Michigan, right? But Lamar from his own 25 to the Cowboy 39, you said 56-yarder. You're right. Like, prevent defense, in that case, prevented the Ravens from at least, I'm sorry, the Cowboys from at least getting an overtime. Unbelievable. What a way to finish today, huh, Strober?
3: Crazy endings. I think we had like kind of a lull in the middle of the show where it was halftime in every game, and then it was just the last fourth quarter of every single game in this slate was pretty nuts.
1: I mean, think about it. The Raiders and Saints almost went down to the final play. That had lead changes. That game was all over the place. You just said this Ravens-Cowboy game is just the nut house. My gosh, that game was 100% crazy with the Ravens stealing it. And Ben, the Cardinals, the stinking Cardinals even made that a game in Santa Clara, right? In the afternoon. What was your takeaway there?
3: They did. I mean, Brissett's good. Everybody knows Brissett's good. They should probably move on from him because I feel like the Cardinals probably want to lose as many games as possible and get a top pick in the draft. Maybe they let Beck play some games and see what he can do. But Brissett might actually be a trade candidate guy because there's some value and he can win you some games. So I wouldn't be surprised if Arizona dangles him at some point to a team that's got an injured quarterback.
1: I agree with Jacoby Brissett. Like, if you, for whatever reason, if Jacoby Brissett was on the Seahawks and Sam Darnold was on the Cardinals, I don't think Sam Darnold would be good. And I think Jacoby Brissett would be good on a good team with a good organization. But that's never really, unfortunately, happened for Jacoby Brissett. I was thinking last week, Benny, if Caleb Williams was gone for the year, I was thinking the Bears trade for Jacoby Brissett, still get in. You have that Ben Johnson offense with all those weapons, and maybe you can save your season if you did that. But right now, it feels like the Bears are just going to wait for Caleb to come back. And you're right. Is Jacoby Brissett just too good to be able to get the Cardinals the real quarterback they want in the draft? It's an interesting thing.
3: Here's what I was throwing out. Like, should the Giants trade for him? Now they're 2-1. Do they trust Jameis, though?
1: No. You don't trust Jameis. No way. They won on field goals today because they beat, like, the worst team in the league, the Tennessee Titans.
3: Right? Titans might go in 17.
1: That's there when Robert Saleh looks really frustrated there in Tennessee. And I don't know if Cam Ward's going to be the guy or not. I mean, at one point, do you be like, are you going to be good in this league? I know it's, what, beginning of year two? But I mean, has he shown anything? It's tough. And then we talked about earlier, why'd you let Derrick Henry go? Why'd you trade A.J. Brown? Like, you had pieces in Tennessee, and you just, like, hit the abort button, brought in the Callahan coach, and now you're on your second one. It's just kind of a mess there in Tennessee. But, yeah, Jacoby Brissett might be just a little too on the good side to get the Cardinals that 3-4 win total they want. We'll see, though. I mean, the Cardinals have lost now two in a row, and that game probably should have been kind of an ass-kicking, but it wasn't. The Niners muffed a punt. I think they had another interception. I'm sorry, Brock Purdy had a fumble. But all in all, I'd say it was a pretty good day of football, Ben. How about you?
3: It's a good day. My team won for the first time this season, so you can't really beat the feeling of finally winning a game again. Not to
1: good
3: rub it in
1: you.
3: On you. You obviously won the Super
1: you're
3: Bowl,
1: not.
3: So you're doing just
1: you're
3: fine.
1: Not.
3: But
1: yep.
3: It's a good feeling.
1: Yeah, that. I mean, you know what's weird? Like, this loss 10 years ago, I'm a diehard Seahawks fan, guys. It would have ate me up. It would have ruined my week. Like, I would have been so irritated. But, no, it was a bad game. In the NFL, 3-4 really good teams will lose every week. 3-4 really bad teams will win every week. It's just how this league operates. And, no, Seattle, they got the Chargers coming in next week. Talk about a desperate team there with Jim Harbaugh. More desperate, Chargers or Buccaneers, man? Not good in Tampa, Ben. The Vikings, 3-0. Tampa Bay, 0-3. What do you think they're going to be saying in Tampa?
3: I think the Chargers are more desperate just based on them being a playoff pedigree team last year. The Bucs obviously did not even make the postseason last year. They're in a bad division, so the expectation is that they should be able to win it, even if they're not great. But that even looks like an unlikely scenario at this point. But that's their only hope, is to say, We're in the NFC South. The Saints lost today. I think everybody else is 1-2 or 0-3 in this point in that division. We still have a chance, but we have to win a game.
1: That's hilarious. You're right. Tampa's 0-3, and what? They're a game out? Yeah. Everybody else is 1-2. Falcons, Saints, Panthers. The Saints are 0-3, and they're a game out. Tonight, Westwood 1, you'll be listening. Kevin Harlan, I believe, on the call, as he always is, terrifically, I believe. Oh, Kevin Harlan's Monday night. Blah, blah, blah, blah. No, we air everything on Westwood 1. I think we got Ryan Radke on tonight. That's going to be terrific. L.A. Rams, Ben, at Denver. These are, like, I don't want to say desperate 1-1s, but, Ben, one of these teams should not be 1-2, right? But one of them is going to be. Who do you think it's going to be?
3: I think Denver. Bo Nix just has not been that good to start this season. And I would trust Stafford more, even though he was shaky in Australia. He's bounced back a little bit.
1: All right. Hey, Ben, great job today. Ben Strober, everybody. Well done, Ben.
3: Appreciate it, ballgame.
1: There's Art Martinez on the board. Charlie Gonzalez, terrific job as well. And I'm Johnny Ballgame. Every Sunday, 5 p.m. to 8 p.m. on the Westwood One Sports Network. 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
7: 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Tonight, mostly clear, low 57. More the same on Monday, sunny with a high of 86, and clear Monday night, low 57. Highs in the 80s, lows in the 60s forecasted for much of the week ahead. Rain returns to the forecast toward the weekend. We'll keep an eye on the weather. 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
0: 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Here's Josh Graham.
18: That's me. What a finish in Brazil. We thought that we'd be talking about a football game still going on at this moment until the incredibly unlikely happened. Baltimore gets the ball following a tying field goal from Dallas. You want to talk about a swing? How's this for a swing? Dallas is inside the 5-yard line, and it's first and goal from the Baltimore 2. Baltimore's leading by 3. Dallas decides to throw in that spot. Incomplete pass to Pickens. Second down. From the 2, false start. You throw again, even though you have a timeout, but nothing's there for Dak, so Dak runs it up the middle, gets to the 5-yard line, you use that last timeout. Third down and goal. No, you can't be tackled in the field of play, gotta throw it. Make sure you get the field goal if you're not able to punch it in. You go back to Pickens. It's not really there. Incomplete pass. Field goals bang through with 7 seconds remaining by Brandon Aubrey. 23 yards out. So the Ravens decide, you know what? Let's shoot our shot. There's 7 seconds left. Aubrey banged it out of the end zone. Touchback. Baltimore takes over at the 35-yard line. Lamar, guess it's good that Zay Flowers dressed in this game. Because Lamar found Zay Flowers down the middle of the field. And it was a borderline Michigan situation with the clock. Don't know what secret clock they have in Brazil, in Rio de Janeiro. But pretty quickly, the officials were able to discern, the Ravens having a timeout, that Flowers went down and the play ended with 1 second remaining. Timeout on the clock. And Tyler Loop goes out there. And today we spell redemption, L-O-O-P. Think about the life of a kicker. Specifically, think about the life of Tyler Loop, who was thrust into a rivalry game, replacing Justin Tucker for reasons. One of the greatest kickers ever. Longtime Raven. And it's a do-or-die rivalry game against the Steelers. Sunday Night Football, Week 17, teams going back and forth. Tyler Loop, if he makes what for NFL standards is a chip shot field goal straight down the middle, in between the hashes, the Ravens go to the playoffs. They win the AFC North. You're facing your hated rival, the Steelers. Loop misses the kick right. The Steelers win the division. The Steelers go to the playoffs. The Ravens go home. John Harbaugh's out as the head coach. Tyler Loop, imagine being amongst Raven fans for an entire offseason and you're Tyler Loop. Just waiting for another opportunity to prove yourself. Rio de Janeiro, 56 yards out, Tyler Loop converts to give the Ravens a 34-31 win. This just happened moments ago, and that might be the best win of the day across the National Football League. We'll point out, though, Josh Graham here with you, Will Dalton producing this program. We've got Art Martinez on the board taking your calls, 310-840-4910, if you want to react to that crazy finish or to any of the NFL that we have. This is a watch-along. It's NFL Sundays. We're having a ton of fun here. We've got the Rams facing the Broncos shortly. Ryan Ratke on the call from Mile High. I will point out that Will Dalton still isn't outfitted in a jersey. Art Martinez, I don't see you at the moment, but you told me you were going to have Raiders gear on, and you've delivered on that. Look at you. Would you like to tell the people what that is?
19: Oh, yeah.